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1: Looking. Chris Brady tips it over the bar. As good as you will see from a goalkeeper, and he's hounded by his teammates.
0: Every assist.
1: 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Fire lead 2-1.
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1: 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Zinkernagel, a persistent run up the right wing, finishes it with a goal.
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3: From the lakefront in Chicago, we're live for Chicago Fire Soccer on WLS AM 890. Good evening, everybody, and welcome into the broadcast where the Fire conclude a three-game homestand with Eastern Conference rival the Philadelphia Union coming to town. Alongside Joe Chatz, I am Max Anderson. We'll have all the game action for you here from Soldier Field. Joe, the Fire got their third consecutive win on Saturday to shore up their position in the Eastern Conference standings. But here comes the league's hottest team in what's become a hugely consequential contest for seeding in the Eastern Conference.
4: The contents of this contest are going to be something else, Max. The Philadelphia Union, as hot as there is in Major League Soccer, at least in the Eastern Conference, St. Louis are doing crazy things as well. Out west, you know, St. Louis super far west from here, Max. But the Chicago Fire showed a lot against New York City at the weekend. Going down to 10 men and coming back to defeat a side that has been such a thorn in the Chicago Fire for years on end. You got goals coming around from the Fire after going down to 10 men. Anton Salatros gets his first MLS goal, and then Marin Haile Selassie, 10 goals, 10 assists, becomes the second guy in Chicago Fire history to do that. And Philip Zinkernagel did it the year before. Good soccer being played by the Fire of late, despite losing some guys to injuries at times, having guys out on international duty, now a suspension to Jay Davila since he was sent off in the last game. But this team has shown it can battle through that all of that, and it's going to be a real test for them tonight against a really good Philadelphia Union side. But this team has shown it can battle through really, really tough contests in Major League Soccer.
3: You mentioned the match this past weekend, down 1-0, down a man, again found a way to come back and get the full 3 points. Marin Haile Selassie with the goal and the assist made the man of the match day starting lineup for MLS, well-deserving his second time on that in the last couple of weeks alone. And whether he gets an extension or not, his game does not change. Mr. Consistent, you just wonder where this team would be if it weren't for Marin Haile Selassie.
4: That has been the case for years on end, right? And it was such a relief to hear that he got a new contract with the Chicago Fire, because he has been Mr. Reliable on the wing, in the midfield, at fullback, everywhere. Still only 27 years old, has room to grow, loves being in Chicago, loves playing in multiple systems. He can be dispatched however his head coach needs him to, and he has become a bit of a Chicago Fire legend at that, and it's great to see him thriving as the team has become successful, because he's been one of those guys, and they're going to be looking to him early and often again tonight, because Philadelphia are going to be a tough side, and you need to get shots on goal early.
3: Meanwhile, you look at the other side in Philadelphia, as hot a team as there is. Of course, St. Louis City would have something to say about that, but where this Philadelphia Union team has come, they have not lost in 13 matches. They haven't lost since before the World Cup, May 24th, a 6-4 loss to Inter Miami is their last defeat. I wasn't even married yet at that point, Joe Chatz. That streak of 13 includes a 7-game win streak as well. They are as hot and playing as well as any team in MLS right now.
4: The Union are thriving at this point. There's a lot of reasons why, but they're playing really disciplined soccer. To lose a game in MLS 6-4 is impressive regardless. That, honestly, go back and watch that game. That's one of the more fun games of the year, but they're a really good team. They started off slow, made a coaching change. They've only thrived since then, and they should only get better as it nears the postseason. They're kind of the team that you do not want to face as a top seed in the Eastern Conference as the season winds down, and boy, oh boy, Max, it's going to be a tough contest for the Chicago Fire tonight.
3: Today's Chicago Fire FC broadcast is brought to you by Allstate. 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We'll take a timeout. When we come back, we'll get to Fire Sound. You're going to hear from Greg Berhalter, Chris Brady, and Marin Haile-Selassie right here on the pre-match show on WLS.
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3: 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We'll kick things off with bringing back some sound from Greg Berhalter's post-game press conference after beating NYCFC. You'll hear him talk about that and a little bit how they found a way to recover after going down a man.
10: I think we finally beat New York, which is the bogey team, as you guys said, and finally we got them. But I think more importantly, the character that the group showed. You know, very difficult circumstances, going down a goal, down a man. And in the second half, the guys had to dig in, and the crowd was behind us. We created energy, we created momentum, and got back into the game, and then eventually won the game. So, you know, it says a lot about the players, their determination, I think their togetherness, and a great win for the team overall. You know, it was really about how we were going to go about it. You know, you have a couple options in how you want to create your shape. And we took an aggressive shape down a man. We knew it was gonna mean that we were gonna have to slide aggressively to one side of the field, and potentially leave the other side open. But it was believe in it. Here's how we're gonna do it, and stick together. Teams get challenged throughout the year, with these type of things. And it was good to see the guys able to step up and come together and get the win. It's a very good team performance overall, because, everyone made it. Everyone was called upon, and everyone had to make an impact. You know, we were down a goal, shorthanded. Our XG was higher than theirs. You know, our PPDA ended up being 9, and which is a very low number for being down a man. I mean, it was really about the effort of the group. And what you saw was, when guys got tired, new guys came in, and the level didn't drop, and that's really important. So I think it's going to go a long way. But, again, we have Philly on Wednesday, and, so you enjoy it for the rest of the day. You enjoy the marathon tomorrow we're off, and hopefully the guys will get out to see the marathon. And then we get back to work on Monday and try to prepare for Philly.
3: What a glorious Sunday that marathon was, the day
11: the
3: after
11: what?
3: The Fire won. The marathon after...
11: The what? Marathon.
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11: Bad joke, my bad.
3: Talking about Greg Berhalter's post-game press conference, he really stressed, and again, Joe, this is the second time this year at home the Fire have gone down to 10 men and arguably played better.
12: once that guy went off. What is it about this team, and specifically sometimes soccer players in general, that find that extra gear when they face that level of adversity, losing a man?
4: It's really remarkable. It's a bit jarring when you see it in practice, but it's a matter of mental fortitude, and it's great to see the Fire can actually do that when they need to, particularly when they're at home in these circumstances. And that was a game they really needed to win at the weekend. It shows a lot about that group. Jay Davila needs to learn something from that performance. Second time he's had a second yellow against NYCFC in his career in consecutive years. So obviously you're looking for growth there, but this team continues to find ways to win, and the best teams in any league do that, even if their level of play isn't what it needs to be throughout 90 minutes. And the Chicago Fire, again, found a way to win at home, which was great. And all the a really good momentum push entering a tough one tonight.
12: We talked about Marin Haile Selassie's goal and assist, which was huge, but Anton Salatros' first MLS goal this year, and it was an aggressive, formative, powerful header off the head of Anton Salatros that found the back of the net to get the Fire even. Not necessarily what you think of with his game, but both of his overall goals now this year are headers.
4: It's remarkable because he's the guy you look at with that left boot that has so much velocity behind it. That's how you think he's going to score. For him to have found both of his goals from aerial opportunity speaks to his football IQ and his ability to operate in an attacking position, which has been really where he thrives as a midfielder. He was dropping further back earlier in the year, which he was willing to do, had no problem with it, but that took away from his attacking chances. And with Robert Lewandowski occupying men in the attacking third, the midfield can absolutely thrive in that 18, and Anton Salatros was able to be the goal scorer because of that last week.
12: Throughout the squad, obviously, Haile Selassie, his big game, Salatros' goal. Even though Lewandowski didn't necessarily feature on the score sheet, I thought another really solid performance from him up top.
4: Yeah, he's been Mr. Reliable for the Chicago Fire in 2026. 10 goals, 10 assists. He really is there at all times, and we've seen him in defensive roles, but for him to be thriving in attacking roles speaks to the way that his teammates want him to operate in space, but the way he's taking advantage of those chances. Someone has to have a year where they really break out, and in 2026, it's Martin Haile Selassie.
12: Meanwhile, Johan Gomez in the starting lineup for the Fire here tonight. You've seen the trust with him grow game over game from Greg Berhalter, really capstoning against Vancouver, where he played really well in that supporting role right behind Lewandowski. I'm sure we'll see a lot more of that here again tonight.
4: His ability to operate on the edge of the 18 is great. Maybe not the aerial option you always think of as a striker, second winger, all that, but Gomez's speed plus his willingness to fight for balls in the air and on the ground. He's really good at winning duels, and I think he brings a dynamic to this attack that they didn't necessarily have out of their wingers, and he should be someone who can really operate well as that second striker because he does so much of the hard work that should make Robert Lewandowski's life just a little bit easier.
12: The last twist to this match for the Fire being Jay Davila picking up the red card and a fine, by the way, for not leaving the field in timely manner, according to the MLS. But he is out tonight because of the red card, and you mentioned it. Hopefully a moment that he can learn from. Second time against NYC, all of those things. Mauricio Pineda enters the midfield tonight in a starting role. His role tonight with guys like Quinn Sullivan and Milanowski that are huge threats for this Philadelphia side. That is a key player to watch for the Fire.
4: Absolutely. He has to do a lot in that back line. He's going to have to operate as the guy who drops back when Bokazi and Jack Elliott want to move further up the field as well. And he's got a big, big task tonight with all these Philadelphia attackers, and it's also going to be on him to not get a yellow card early to hamper the team because there isn't that physical option in the midfield really coming off the bench or available tonight. So it is going to be on Pineda and Anton Salatros to get as far into this game as possible because they provide that physical edge that the Fire are going to need and have an advantage in the midfield against what is an otherwise very, very stout Philadelphia Union side.
12: That's a little game preview. We're going to bring some more sound your way on the other side of a break. We'll have some sound from Chris Brady as well as Marin Haile Selassie with some thoughts on the other side of a break here on the pre-match show.
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3: 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Second half of Sound, we'll get right to it with Chris Brady with some thoughts after their win against NYCFC.
21: It's been a while since I played a full 90, and it took me a little bit to get into it, but as you said, I had some action to deal with right from the first minute, so wasn't too hard to get into the game. But yeah, once we went down to 10, I think it was a little bit of a wake-up call for the guys, and I think the guys really took that in stride and came out in the second half and showed what we were capable of, even if we're down a guy against a good opponent. So, yes, I mean, since he came here 4 years ago, I knew he had that in him, so I'm not too surprised, to be honest with you. But yeah, it's a testament to all the hard work he's been putting in this year, and as I said, I'm not surprised. I don't think any of the guys on the team are surprised either. So yeah, like Greg came in and said, guys, we need to keep our heads, we need to stay calm, and we need to stick to the game plan and just execute what we've been playing. Even though we were down a man, I think we switched up to a little bit of a longer game, and you saw that on the second half, stretching the field and getting behind their back line. I think it started to work. And I think it did give this group confidence to continue to get after them, to continue to press. And I think that message that Greg gave us at the halftime really resonated with us.
22: Yeah, I mean, I do feel bad, but I also know, like, I know what quality he has, and I know I've seen him at his absolute best. So I'm not – it's tough. Because, like you said, I do think he's been getting quite a bit of criticism, but I don't think all the criticism has been entirely fair. I do think, you know, he, as I, as every other goalkeeper, have their moments where they slip. But I do also, like I said, I've seen him at his absolute best, and I do think he's still an amazing goalkeeper. So I think he's going to find a way to continue pushing, and they do have a very talented team. So I wouldn't be surprised to see them in the playoffs. But yeah, I wouldn't. Wouldn't read too much into it. It's just the unfortunate timing, as you said.
23: You wanted to play Philly last year, weren't able to at home. How ready are you to get a home game against Philly after a frustrating end last year?
22: I'm hyped for it. It's going to be a great game. Yeah, they're in good form right now, and so are we. So I think it's going to be a battle of two titans, and it's going to be a hell of a game. So we're going to need to bring everything we got and be ready, be prepared for anything.
3: There's a burgeoning dislike between these two teams from that postseason matchup last season that got really physical and contentious at times.
12: Clearly, Chris Brady missing that last match. That certainly weighs on him. Opportunity here tonight.
4: Yeah, it's almost like some nosy reporter asked him a similar question in preseason, and you could tell that it really hurt him to not be physically available for his side when they dropped out of the playoffs last year. And there's going to be some extra motive for him against a really talented Philadelphia Union side. There's the history between these two teams, but there's a lot of reason that everyone's hyping this Philadelphia Union team right now, be it talent, be it their form, but they're really good. They're consistently good in Major League Soccer, and they've consistently been a really tough team for the Chicago Fire to deal with.
12: We'll get some sound now from Marin Haile Selassie. Not a big bite, but always good. We can hear from the man of the match, the team of the match day.
4: Snack-sized.
12: Exactly. Here is Marin.
1: I don't know if I would have believed you. I was obviously, when I came, like you said, I was on loan. I wasn't sure. I just came to see and how it goes, and it ended up being almost 4 years and longer. So, no, I'm glad with, like I said in my statement as well, how the club is developing, and it's amazing to see from where we were how we're progressing. And the team is getting better, and I want to be part of it.
2: Thank you, and congrats on the contract.
1: Thank you. Thank you, guys.
12: That's Marin Haile Selassie, and again, the new contract man. And by all accounts, you interact with him a lot, Joe. Just seems to be a guy that everyone likes to be around, easy to work with, and obviously having a career season.
4: He really is easy to be around. He works harder than everyone. He's always available, and part of why he's impressed three coaching staffs and two front offices is his willingness to play in any role. And if you look at what he just said in that little soundbite, that was three full sentences about kind of talking about himself, trying to at least, and it eventually came back to the team because that's just who he is. And it's tough to get him to talk about himself because that's just not his personality, but he really has become an amazingly reliable player for the Chicago Fire side, and he's going to be thought of very, very highly years down the line when he departs, but everyone has to enjoy while he's here because he has really, really been a guy that everyone can enjoy watch thrive, especially as he hits heights that no one thought he was going to hit when he initially joined in 2023.
12: When people talk about someone's easy to root for, Marin Haile Selassie is an easy to root for guy on this Fire squad. We'll take a timeout. When we come back, we'll get to the starting 11s here on this big-time Eastern Conference clash between the Union and your Chicago Fire.
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12: 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We'll start with the Fire. Chris Brady back in net. Noah Allen getting the start at left back. Mbokazeli, Mbokazi, and Jack Elliott, your center backs. Jonathan Dean in his 100th appearance as an MLS player starting at right back. Martin Haile Selassie, Mauricio Pineda, and Anton Soletros across the midfield. Jonathan Bamba, Robert Lewandowski, and Johan Gomez get the start on the front three for Greg Berhalter. Joe Chats, what say you?
4: Big start for Johan Gomez gives Phillips Inkernagle an opportunity.

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2: Tackles on Philadelphia's players early, they're going to back off, and that is something that he is very, very good at, and as he is a very reliable player, it's always nice to see. And 100 MLS appearances for Jonathan Dean, remarkable. Orlando drafted him, he didn't make it there, goes to USL, thrives there, becomes hot links, comes to the Chicago Fire, 100 MLS appearances. We talked about Martin Haile-Selassie in the last segment, but Jonathan Dean becoming a reliable starter for a very good MLS team is a major, major celebration point, and he should be thrilled he got to 100 tonight, Max.
3: Flipping over to the Philadelphia side, Andre Blake in net, Kai Wagner, Nathan Harriel, Neil Pierre, and Frankie Westfield across the back. Quinn Sullivan, Jovan Lukic, Jesus Bueno, and Kevin Sullivan across the midfield. Bruno Damiani and Milan Ilaski on top. Quick thought, Joe Chen.
2: This team's so good. They're so dynamic at every level and so young. Yeah, you've got the veteran Andre Blake. You've got Milan Ilaski, who's got some experience. Quinn Sullivan, Jovan Lukic, but Kai Wagner, of course, right? The irritant, the guy that you hate on the other side of the team, but would love if he's on your team. This team is so dynamic. They've got opportunities to thrive at every level, and it's not going to be easy for the Chicago Fire, as this team has really, really strong players throughout the 11 and on the bench.
3: We'll take a timeout when we come back. Joe Chatz's keys to the match coming your way here on the pre-match show.
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3: It has been some different football for the men in red the last couple of games. Three wins in a row. 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Those keys to a fourth win are?
2: Well, first off, it's Steel sending you some free gear, Max Anderson. First of all, discipline. We saw the Fire had to go down to 10 men in their last game, and I don't care that they happened to win that game, that it seemingly sent a rocket into this team, but you don't want to have those situations arise. You don't need suspensions as the fixtures keep on coming through the stretch run of the MLS season. Need the Fire to avoid early yellow cards, because Philadelphia, when they get it on top especially, are so good at extending the game through gamesmanship. So you can't let that happen. Numero two, Max, Jack Elliott, set pieces. He has won

0: so many aerial duels in the 18 on set pieces recently, particularly on corners. He's just not hit the target. So many good spots, but it's just that last bit hasn't been there of late, and you know he wants to get on the score sheet. He is one of those center backs who is happiest somehow when he ends up on the score sheet, and I think that's a really redeeming quality out of your captain, especially when it's a center back, and I'm looking for him to thrive tonight.
1: Not to mention trying to do it against your old team.
0: Exactly. Former Philadelphia Union draft pick, played for the Bethlehem Steel, one of my favorite facts. And then, seriously, you got to work on the solutions. You can rely on your solutions. The bench is a good spot for the Chicago Fire tonight. You've got Philip Zancanaga, Puso Dite Jean, David Pareba, Andrew Gutman Barroso, Andreas Honka Olsen. There is so much depth on this bench no matter how the game goes. You need to throw on attacking players, that's fine. You need defensive depth. At all levels, you have it. And that is such a great thing for this team through its roster build, is that you're without Anthor Mekvabishvili. You're without Robin Lud. You are also without Sam Rogers and Andre Franco, and there's still a full squad available. Yes, you have two goalkeepers tonight, but you've got real serious solutions at every single level off the bench, and you're going to possibly need all of them tonight against the Philadelphia Union, Max Anderson.
1: Those are your keys to the match. I will start in the middle. You mentioned it. Jack Elliott has been so close to getting the header that he's been looking for, streaking through the box. Feels like it's gotten closer and closer on every attempt, to the point where he was inches off last game.
0: And those things happen, right? You're a center back. You're going through so much in the 18 when you're battling for headers, and he just didn't hit the target. Oh, well, those things happen. But the beauty is the delivery is there and the initial connection's there. He's winning aerial duels, which you need to be doing consistently as a center back on set pieces, and he can fix the hitting the target issue. Jack Elliott's a reliable scorer for a center back, and he has been throughout his career, and I'm just waiting for that switch to flip, because when it does, he's going to end up with a lot more goals. And when that's happening from your center back, is that a benefit? Absolutely.
1: Meanwhile, you talk about discipline, obviously what happened last game, but let's not forget what happened with these two teams last year. Philadelphia can be irritant. They can get under your skin, Kevin Sullivan, rather, bit of a fire rod at times, and can really start to get under your skin. So staying patient, not getting frustrated, not falling into those antics is part of that discipline as well.
0: Yeah, they're a really young team. The Fire have the ability to control pace. They have the ability to control the flow of this game, and if they want to, they can make it a physical one, or they can make it a finesse one. The whole point is the Fire need to control what the tone is. Don't let Philadelphia do that. You're at home, you got a big crowd behind you, and there's absolutely no reason for a very young Philadelphia squad, albeit with some really experienced veterans in the back line especially, but you can control the pace of play, you can control the tone of game, and you need to at home.
1: When we were here just a couple of days ago, it was 85 degrees, sunny at 1:30 in the afternoon. A much different day or night here tonight. It's around 60 degrees, overcast. Aren't expecting any weather during the game, but it is windy. And one of the reasons you know that is the pregame pyrotechnics cleared up real quick in terms of the smoke on the field. It is a windy day, mostly across the field from west to east, but it's going to affect everybody.
0: You know it's going to be fun if Max is talking meteorology, ladies and gentlemen. Tune in for this game.
1: We'll take a timeout, getting that much closer to the first kick here on WLS.
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1: Back here at Soldier Field, getting ready to get started in a huge clash between the third place Chicago Fire, currently sitting at 48 points, with the Philadelphia Union quickly moving up the table at 42 points, sitting in sixth place in the Eastern Conference. It's been since before the World Cup break that the Union found a loss. The Fire trying to give them just that and win their fourth in a row themselves. All of that and more on the other side of a break here on WLS.
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1: 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Both teams starting to make their way out on the field. The Fire in their alternate third uniforms here tonight. No red kits for the men in red. There'll be the men in white and a little bit of blue here tonight. Meanwhile, the Union in their dark blue jerseys, gold cut in coloring, blue socks, blue shorts, a little bit of gold down the side as well, here on a brisk but clear night on the lakefront in Chicago.
0: It's a gorgeous night for some football. What can you do on a breezy autumnal evening on the lakefront, Max Anderson? We're going to see the Chicago Fire can clinch a postseason spot with a win. They might clinch it mid-game, depending upon how the early games go in Major League Soccer, but that would require Max and I to do math, and I don't know how I feel about that. But
1: not
0: either
1: the job
0: way,
1: description.
0: You want to beat a Philadelphia Union side that's surging when you're at home hosting. You've got the young guys available throughout Philadelphia's lineup. If you're the Chicago Fire, this is a prove-it game. You showed something over the weekend when you were able to win with 10 men. Show what you can do at home, game in your control, your pace, your tone, and push for 3 points. Going to be a tough trip at the weekend when you go to New England. Deal with that over the next few days. But if you can get some momentum, make it 5 straight when you're getting results against good teams in the Eastern Conference, that really is something that the Fire can be happy about.
1: All 11 on the field for each side. Union start with the ball, and we are underway from Soldier Field in Chicago on this midweek match. Well, thank you for joining us, Max Anderson, alongside Joe Chats on WLS. If you found your way over to us on that English radio option on Apple TV, we always welcome you here with us this evening.
0: Congrats on figuring it out. We know it isn't easy.
1: Union with possession here early. Giving it away, it'll be a throw for the Fire on the far touchline. Jonathan Dean throws it in, making his 100th appearance in the MLS. We talked about it on the pre-match show, the journey he made, being drafted, then making his way up through USL. Long ball now sent forward by Jack Elliott. Jonathan Bamba and Martin Haile Selassie couldn't quite catch it. And Andre Blake gets his gloves on the ball for the first time.
0: You know, it's a little bit chilly because the entire left side of the fire have their sleeves on for the first time in months.
1: Now Mauricio Pineda's tripped up in his own half. Turns it over. Good back defending from Pineda to pick right back up and slow down the advance of Jesus Bueno. Now Neil Pierre can't control it. There's been a lot of talk about Kevin Sullivan, but Neil Pierre, all 6'5" of him, another piece of this Union side that's come on and been a huge part of their resurgence here in 2026.
0: It's always great to see a young center back take that next step, and Neil Pierre has done that and more in 2026. Ever dynamic, both from set pieces in the attack, but reliable in the back line, doesn't make mistakes, and has shown that he can compete with the best in Major League Soccer. He's really been the key to this team's resurgence.
1: No, Allen, an aggressive ball up the left channel. Bamba catches up to it just shy of the box. Neil Pierre, great slide tackle in the box. There was an offside flag came up later. The first chance at testing the young center back, and he passes.
0: And he makes it look easy. He isn't the quickest, but his strides are long, and everything's graceful that Neil Pierre does, and he made that tackle. Regardless of whether Jonathan Bamba was onside or not, he made it look simple, and it's going to be a real challenge when the Fire have to go one-on-one with the young center back.
1: He is a lengthy young man, long limbs, long arms, long legs. He's able to cover a lot of ground on that slide tackle. All 6'5", 18-year-old Neil Pierre from Lebanon, Pennsylvania. Frankie Westfield restarts play, goes aggressively up the right channel, trying to find his man up the right side. That's Bruno Damiani, but well played by Mbokazi. He has to play it across the touchline. It'll be a throw for the Union.
0: And that's okay if you're the Fire. You don't need to give the ball away in the run of play. If you're pressured, it's okay. Knock it out of play. Force the Union into a throw. They're going to throw their big bodies into the 18 when they can and utilize a long throw-in from Frankie Westfeld. But you have the bodies in the 18 that should be able to defend that.
1: Westfield putting it in the box, and Bokazi sending it right back out. Bamba stuck a little bit in the corner. Noah Allen plays it, looking for Lewandowski. He can't control. Union get it right back. Stepping up and winning it is Jovan Lukic.
0: It'll be a big test for Nathan Harriel against Robert Lewandowski tonight.
1: Now Allen gets crushed out of play as he gets rid of it up the left sideline. A foul called, so it'll come back to deep into the Fire end, but an ability to advance here for the Fire.
0: Now the Fire can take their time, build possession progressively, go through the back, and play Chicago Fire soccer as Greg Berhalter has wanted them to do so since he arrived over 2 years ago at this point. But I like it. You get Anton Salatros going, and it should be this team dynamic.
1: Dean chipping forward for Selassie, close to offside, no flag yet. Selassie into the box. Lays it off looking for Dean, but well read on the far side. But the Fire earn a corner out of it, as it was Nathan Harriel, couldn't keep it alive.
0: Great stuff from Jonathan Dean, 100th MLS appearance from the Macon, Georgia native, college soccer alum through UCF. Look, man, he constantly has proven himself worthy of an MLS spot, and he has been such a clutch piece for the Chicago Fire in 2026.
1: First corner kick of the game for the Fires. Anton Salatros stands in the northeast corner of Soldier Field. The Fire working right to left in this first half. Union left to right. Here's Salatros into the middle of the box. Pierre gets high up and heads it, but not out. Lewandowski in the box. Tried to touch it down, and now Blake just kind of runs into Lewandowski. Not really sure what Andre Blake was going for there.
0: This is going to be a gamesmanship type of contest tonight.
1: And now Lewandowski just outside the box, not letting Blake get his kick away. The standoff continuing. The referee giving a wave. That's Ricardo Fierro. He's had the ball for at least 20 seconds. Finally punts it.
0: This is what the Union want to do on the road, though. They want to make it difficult. They want to make you make a mistake because they're doing things that may result in fouls.
1: And now a foul called somewhere. Looked like a bunch of different guys going up for headers. Didn't see anything in particular, but the Union get a foul out of it.
0: The referee's yelling at Lewandowski for being in the 18. We're right in line with him. He was not in the 18. Andre Blake held onto the ball for no reason. There was absolutely nothing the Chicago Fire's number 9 deserved to get a telling off from the referee there.
1: He's been doing it all season, too. He does a nice job stalking just outside the box, making keepers think about him before a punt comes.
0: Basic soccer stuff. I don't get it.
1: It's a free kick here for the Union. pretty much lost our yard markers from the Bears games here at Soldier Field, but if I had to guess, we're about 35 yards out from goal. Chipped ahead, going to play it into the channel for Kevin Sullivan. Tries a cross, well defended by Johan Gomez. Bamba loses his footing a little bit and just plays it across the touchline.
0: Tire blew out for Jonathan Bamba. Fortunate that it just went out of play and nothing for Philadelphia to turn into a silly chance.
1: Mentioned Kevin Sullivan, his brother Quinn Sullivan also in the starting lineup for the Union.
0: That's a huge boost for the Union. He is such a good MLS player. Everyone talks about Kevin, but Quinn Sullivan's still very good at his trade as well.
1: Missed the first half of the season, didn't play before the World Cup, but he's been an important piece for this Union, a part of that resurgence. Here's Lewandowski, the Fire able to clear. Bamba with a pocket of space into the attacking half. Overlapping run from Noah Allen coming. Instead, Bamba plays it across and out of play, just doing a little bit too much. He had Noah Allen on the overlapping. I don't think he realized he was there.
0: That was a big mistake from Jonathan Bamba. Needed to look up. He had Noah Allen. Overlapping run. Time and space. Instead, he tries for the immaculate pass over the right side and a huge wasted opportunity for the Fire.
1: Now a throw in for the Union, about 15 yards from the flag. Fire have their press up. Throw comes in, working the right sideline. Jack Elliott first to get ahead on it. Jesus Bueno able to get some possession. Now Damiani carries it into the attacking half, quickly closed off by Pineda, and then Johan Gomez is yanked to the ground, and the foul called against Philadelphia.
0: That's what Gomez does. He provides just enough hold-up play alongside his speed that he wins you free kicks that can really slow the game down and allow your bodies to move up the field, and now the Fire can operate from their back line instead of trying to create from counterattack.
1: There's already a lot of jockeying that going down on the field right now between the referee and both teams. Not thrilled with the way this has been officiated on a couple different fronts to start in the first 8 minutes. Scoreless here in Chicago, the Fire in the Union. Noah Allen nearly making a mistake, eventually losing possession, and then has to take the foul as Frankie Westfield picked his pocket.
0: Can't lose the ball near the middle of the park. That's what Noah Allen did there, and just a lack of crispness from the Fire early on.
1: Free kick right at midfield for Westfield. He sends one up the right channel. Looking for Ilowski. Takes a wild swing of it, but goes across the end line. A goal kick for the Fire.
0: Ilowski's the guy you got to watch out for if you're the Chicago Fire. He's been such a thorn in this team's side for years now. Very good for multiple MLS sides. Still can't believe San Diego let him get away last year, but since coming to Philadelphia, continues to prove that he's a very good goal scorer in Major League Soccer.
1: Instead of playing short, Chris Brady launches into the attacking half. Lewandowski gets his head on it, first action. Now headed forward, Bamba trying to make his way past Pierre, but Pierre a brick wall and turns it right back around. Elliott stepping up on the ball forward. Ilowski able to get possession, plays out wide for Quinn Sullivan. Jonathan Dean right with him. Sullivan approaching the box, overlapping run from his brother. Centering ball to Bueno instead. Bamba does a nice job closing the space, not letting Bueno get a shot off. Now Kevin Sullivan wins possession back, but loose in the middle of the park and picked up by Martin Haile Selassie for a moment. Quinn Sullivan takes it right back. First solid bout of possession here for Philadelphia. The touch run into the box, Ilowski. And it looked like it went off of a hand in the box. Philadelphia wants it. The Fire want it. Neither get it. Comes outside the box. Frankie Westfield from 25 takes a shot. Looked like it clipped off of the Fire, but it went wide. It'll be a corner kick for the Union.
0: Fire did a good job of maintaining their shape there. Didn't get broken down. Philadelphia patient on the ball. Westfield eventually knocks the shot from 22 yards off Jack Elliott, who's going wide anyways. But
1: Elliott put it a little bit more on frame. It was going well wide. Ended up only going wide by a couple of feet.
0: Yep. Good defending, though, in the end. It works out. If you're the Fire, you didn't break, and that's all right, given the circumstances of how many guys Philadelphia had near the 18.
1: Kai Wagner going to take the corner, or two guys on the corner right now. It's Wagner. Wagner taking it towards the top of the box, flicked on with the head by Westfield, but Elliott clears the box with his head. Here's Westfield trying to play it ahead. Johnny Dean does well to disrupt the passing attempt from Westfield. goes off of the fire on the near side, a throw in for Philadelphia. Now Kevin Sullivan. Jonathan Bamba stalks him. Noah Allen now on the near side for Westfield. Sullivan touches along, but not quite on the same page with his attackers. It goes across the end line, a goal kick for the Fire.
0: And they're doing a great job of defending the Chicago Fire right now. There's absolutely no avenue of success for Philadelphia where they're going right now. They're trying to break down the shape. The Fire are maintaining the shape well. When Philadelphia goes for those line-breaking passes, there aren't the angles to get anything within 8, 10, 12 yards of Chris Brady's net. And if you're the Chicago Fire, that should be a successful formula for 90 minutes.
1: 12th minute, scoreless here in Chicago in this midweek between the Union and the Fire. Goal kick from Chris Brady goes into the attacking half. Pierre gets his head on it initially. Now bounces around the midfield, eventually controlled by Quinn Sullivan. Wagner, the overlapping run up the left side, but runs out of real estate. Johan Gomez defends it well, and now Salatros. Dean turns, tries to play Marin Haile Selassie up the right side. He uses his body well, has some space, charging towards the box. Haile Selassie into the box. Cross comes in. Bamba, quick touch. Now Lewandowski takes a shot. It's blocked by Pierre. Oh, Bamba had a wide-open opportunity. One touch too many, and we're still scoreless. Now, counter comes Philadelphia. Quinn Sullivan, Kai Wagner, edge of the box. Cross comes in, but Pineda clears it out to Johan Gomez. He's going to wait to let his box clear, try to buy some time. Now he's fouled by Jovan Lukic, but a huge missed early opportunity for the Fire on a great run by Marin Haile Selassie.
0: Good ball. Marin Haile Selassie did so much to win it in the air. But Jonathan Bamba, one touch too many, and lets him down. A good block from Neil Pierre on Robert Lewandowski's shot, but Bamba needed to take that first time.
1: Haile Selassie put a perfect ball on his foot about 16 yards from goal. And the one time was the move there, and he just took the extra touch. And by that time, space had closed. Give Neil Pierre credit for a huge block shot off the foot of Lewandowski that probably would have found the back of the net.
0: A huge opportunity for the Fire. That's one you need to capitalize on. And when you look at the sum of the game afterwards, they're going to point to that as, oh, we should have taken the lead.
1: Lewandowski, he's fouled on the ability to play. No, we get no call as Lewandowski down on the ground. It looked like a stomp of the foot. Lewandowski not getting up quickly. He's rocking around in pain. Marin Haile Selassie well offside in this ball forward. But concern turns to Robert Lewandowski. We haven't seen him rock around on the ground very often.
0: That deserves a VAR review. He got kicked in the leg.
1: We'll take a look at it on replay.
0: That's a high boot to the ankle.
1: That is a surprising no call. The referee was standing right there staring at it, Ricardo Fierro.
0: He hasn't been getting superstar calls. I don't get it. I really don't get it. They set a precedent with Beckham when he was here. They set a precedent with Messi when he was here. For whatever reason, Robert Lewandowski has not moved the needle for these referees.
1: He's still kind of finding his bearings here. He's showing the referee. I think his shoelace might have gotten busted in the tackle. I think he's making the point, how does that happen if not for a cleat hitting the top of my boot? And he's still limping a little bit. The rest of our officiating crews, Brian Dunn and Walt Heatherly, are two assistant referees. Igor Bike, our fourth official, and Daniel Radford, our VAR here in the 15th minute. We're scoreless.
0: The beauty about all of this is the Fire have made Philadelphia uncomfortable, and you can see that the Union don't love when the Fire are able to get possession and build it out progressively.
1: Union played immediately into the attacking half. The Fire able to slow it down. Elliott heading it forward. Lukic got a piece of it, still bouncing around 40 yards from goal for the Fire. Neither side able to get possession here over the last 30 seconds or so. And then a foul called on the Fire, barely into the attacking half. Didn't see what happened on the play, but down in a heap. Ooh, that's Jose Bueno. I think Joe's sound effect gives you everything you need to know.
0: I have nothing nice to say.
1: 16th minute.
0: set pieces. This is where the Union thrive. Yes, you have Neil Pierre, but there are so many dynamic attacking players who can get those second balls.
1: From 45 yards out, chipped along the right channel, but headed away by Mbokazeli and Bokazi. Looks like it deflects off of Frankie Westfield, and now Bamba trying to get the ball for a throw-in is already testy, Frankie Westfield.
0: That's what he does. He's such a good player already, but he understands how to work a game and how to work the referees. There's so many high IQ players on this Philadelphia Union squad, and you've got to credit them. They know what they're doing.
1: Now with off the throw-in, deflects off of Lewandowski. It'll be a Union throw. Sullivan trying to thread one through the right side. Well defended by the Fire. Goes off of the Union. Quickly throwing it back in, trying to reverse field Anton Salatros. Jonathan Dean able to win the ball on the far side. And Marin Haile Selassie not quite on the same page. Ball towards the top of the box. Blake getting some pressure from Lewandowski, but Comey plays it for Pierre.
0: A little bit of a dangerous pass over to find Jonathan Dean, but a really good shield off from Johan Gomez to give the right back space to collect the pass.
1: Sullivan playing towards the top of the box too far as he was looking for Ilowski as Chris Brady rolls it back out to Mbokazi.
0: You can see all the Union want to do is drag the Fire slightly out of position, have Sullivan, either one of them on either wing, just cut in and play one of their crosses into either Damiani or Milanolowski in the forward line in the Fire's 18. It's going to require a lot for the center backs to defend that, but you can see what they want to do, and it's going to be pretty typical throughout, at least when these starters are in this game, but it's not easy to defend for 90 minutes.
1: Here's Mauricio Pineda up the left side. Thinks about a long diagonal ball. Instead plays shorter for Jack Elliott up the right side. Here's Elliott. Comes to Mbokazi, who a couple of matches under his belt now since coming back from injury. Thought the Fire did that he might have been lost for the season. Was able to make a quick recovery. Oh, to be young.
0: He has made everything so much easier for the Chicago Fire side, ever reliable in this back line.
1: Here's Pineda up the left side, finds Marin Haile Selassie. Bamba. Salatros in tight space, well defended. Taken away here by Damiani. Counterattack comes for Philadelphia. Ilowski approaching the box. Mbokazi there with him. Cross comes in, goes off of maybe Mbokazi's hand, but deflects across the end line. It'll be a corner. Looked like his hands were down by his side. Shouldn't be an issue.
0: It was natural defending. Good stuff from Bokazi. Kept Milanolowski in front of him. Deflects the cross. A set-piece opportunity for Philadelphia. But if the Fire are going to allow them to get out on the counterattack, that's the type of defending that you need to provide, because you don't need to give them secondary chances in front of Chris Brady.
1: Looks like we're holding up play for a moment, possibly, for VAR to take a look. Didn't look much there. Hit his hand, but looked like well by his side, similar to Neil Pierre on his block shot earlier. Corner is going to come from the southwest corner of Soldier Field. And second look, that hand's a little bit further away from the body than I saw in first blush. A little bit scarier than the initial look of it.
0: I'd like to know why the VAR TV screen is facing the Union's bench.
1: And now we get the play forward. I think that might have been a bit of a break for the Fire. We've seen less get called for handball in the box.
0: Agreed. Bokazi had his arm outstretched. Yeah, it was a natural motion. I think that's one where you can't overturn the call on the field, which benefits the Fire here.
1: Here's the corner. It's an in-swinger on its way. Eventually, here it is. Delivered, a low liner, headed away by Mbokazi. It'll be a corner on the other side.
0: A really good ball in with pace. That's all Bokazi could do. Elliott just missed the attempted clearance, so you'll take that if you're the Fire. You can see the Union getting a little bit frustrated with the fact that they haven't been able to test Chris Brady so far.
1: Interim head coach Ryan Richter now having a conversation with the fourth official. I can see him pointing to the arm, probably giving an explanation over the no penalty kick awarded. Here's the second corner. This one on the ground. Lewandowski is the first to touch it. Now cleared out of the box by Haile Selassie. And a foul by Jesus Bueno is going to allow the Fire to clear.
0: Just what Chicago needed. Really good sequences there if you're the Fire. Defended those set pieces well. Philadelphia had everybody up in the 18, and a good job from Jonathan Bamba to slow it all down after winning a free kick.
1: Elliott gets it back underway for Mbokazi up the left side. Here's Noah Allen. Now working the right side, Anton Selatros. Selatros doing a little bit more defending area, allowing Dean to get up the right side a little bit further and earlier than we're used to. Certainly see Dean grow into the game a lot and get more aggressive offensively, but he is much higher here tonight. And Bokazi gets pressure right in front of Greg Berhalter, sends it forward, goes across the end line.
0: The referee was about to hold up play because of a foul on Marn Haile Selassie, but Bokazi maintained possession. He says play on. A wasted opportunity there, trying to do a little too much. Those long aerial balls are going to be a very difficult thing for the Fire to be reliant on tonight.
1: We'll step aside for legal ID here on WLS.
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1: 23rd minute here in Chicago. The Fire and the Union in a big Eastern Conference matchup. Ball comes forward. Noah Allen able to prevent the run from Kevin Sullivan, who's lurking at the top of the box. The ball bouncing around the center circle. Pierre didn't get a very good touch of it. Lewandowski trying to win it. Eventually it's Marn Haile Selassie. Fire come forward with purpose. Johan Gomez approaching the box. Through into the box for Haile Selassie. His cross is blocked by Nathan Harriel. It'll be a corner for the Fire.
0: That all started with Marn Haile Selassie throwing a little shove into the back of Neil Pierre as he was attempting to push the ball forward, which forced the poor clearance where the Fire then got out on the counterattack. Really well done by number 7 for the men in red who happen to be wearing white tonight.
1: Anton Selatros standing over this corner. The delivery from Selatros. Low liner looking for Lewandowski. Bouncing around the box, but cleared out by Quinn Sullivan back into the Fire half.
0: Liked that ball from Selatros, though. Defended well by Philadelphia, but the Fire had an opportunity to pounce on one of those bounces.
1: Chris Brady, about 20 yards outside of his box. Serves one up the right channel. Gets caught up in the wind a little bit. Johan Gomez trying to create space. Instead, it's Lukic that gets to it first. Dean trying to make his way up the field, but gets aggressive in defense. Jack Elliott able over to support and cut off Quinn Sullivan.
0: And other than those long passes, Philadelphia just has not been able to string anything productive from the midfield into the attack in terms of building anything from possession.
1: Westfield a touch on the near side. Risky pass. Johan Gomez almost cost Philadelphia sleeping. Would have had a breakaway. Instead, here come the Union. Damiani, touch out wide. Now Sullivan, slide tackle from Dean, but can't make the best of it. Cross comes in, but behind the intended target for the Union. Sets up Noah Allen on a hurry out of the box. Now Bamba and Pineda will control. Testy moment there as Jonathan Dean's slide tackle came up a bit empty on Quinn Sullivan. Fire able to play on anyways.
0: Some would say it was just enough to throw off the Sullivan brothers on their connection in the 18, Max Anderson.
1: Pineda, long diagonal ball up the right side for Jonathan Dean. Johan Gomez not able to control it, and then the ball deflects off him for a throw for the Union in their own half.
0: A little too much mustard on the feet from Jonathan Dean to Johan Gomez at the edge of the sideline.
1: Throw-in comes in, the Fire trying to win possession back. Now well played across to Frankie Westfield, who I think he was trying to find Bruno Damiani on the left side, but goes into the third row.
0: Looks like a Pat O'Donnell experience there.
1: That is a deep cut for you Bears fans out there. Here's Mbokazi. Union giving the Fire a little bit more space in their own half. Here's Noah Allen approaching midfield, plays back for Mbokazi.
0: One thing I'd like to see from the Fire, just in terms of improvement, is try to get a little bit more possession.
1: Elliott up the middle of the pitch. Wind holding it up a little bit. Lewandowski at the edge, but Andre Blake able to come out and glove it.
0: I was hoping for more possession so you could push Anton Salatris further up the field. Mauricio Pineda has done a decent job so far holding up defensively, but Salatris has had to drop back a little bit more than I'd like.
1: Now Westfield, not a good ball through the middle as Arnaile Selassie would have been offside off of a deflection from Pineda, but he was in good position, just a little bit offside.
0: Would have been another fortunate break for Arnaile Selassie.
1: Blake sending this one into the attacking half, and Bokkasi physical with Damiani, well positioned, and Pineda wins the ball.
0: Really well done by Damiani, but Olaski wasn't there to get the second ball. Bokkasi has done a really good job battling the number nine for Philadelphia so far, but the one time that Damiani wins it, his teammates are not there to help him in the attack.
1: Goal kick for the Fire. Chris Brady. He's going to once again play it into the attacking half. See more of that tonight than we typically do out of this Fire side, especially early in the match, looking for Lewandowski, but Union get control. Bueno, not a good touch from him, turns it over. Lewandowski wins it, trying to play it ahead for Haile Selassie, but Harriel back to play it. Now Selassie putting pressure on Blake, but plays it out wide for Westfield. Westfield works up the right channel. Bokkasi turns it around. Pineda the head, controlled by Bamba. He's tripped up. It'll be a free kick for the Fire. Just about 5 or 10 yards into the attacking half.
0: Bamba hasn't had the best game so far, but he's done a really good job of hold-up play. Now the second free kick he's won.
1: Fire play quickly. Bamba making his way forward. The quick touch from Lewandowski. But almost like a spider, the leg of Pierre sticks out and disrupts the pass towards Haile Selassie. Elliott able to win it back. Trying to chip it forward for Haile Selassie. Into the box, Selassie. Now Gomez trying to turn and shoot across Lewandowski. Lewandowski can't control it. And then an offside flag came up. I think it was the initial ball for Haile Selassie. I think he was just offside about 4 or 5 passes ago. Took some time before the flag came up.
0: So close, right? This team is so close to finding that breakthrough. Philadelphia just aren't comfortable on their back line. Neil Pierre doing a lot right now, but that's requiring even more from Nathan Harriel, and it's given the Fire a lot of space. They just haven't connected in the final third through nearly 30 minutes.
1: 29th minute here in Chicago. Scoreless on WLS. Joe Chats, your color commentary tonight. Max Anderson here with your play-by-play. Blake playing it into the attacking half. Goes off of the Fire. It'll be a throw at midfield for the Union. Really nice crowd Wednesday night. Wasn't sure what we were going to get here tonight. Weather not nearly as nice as it was over the weekend, but I don't know that the crowd looks that much smaller than what we had here Saturday night.
0: It's really good to see. Soldier Field allows that, and this team's been really good. Not many home games left in the Major League Soccer regular season. Hoping for a long postseason run, but it's a great opportunity for everyone to get out. We got one more midweek one against Orlando later this month, but coming out, a lot of opportunities. And the Fire are playing really meaningful games. They could clinch a postseason spot tonight. Who wouldn't want to be here for that?
1: Here's the ball bouncing around the attacking half for the Union. Eventually, they get some control. Far side, Quinn Sullivan. Ty Wagner. Now Lukic. Played all the way back to Blake. Lewandowski going to get in his face, put a little bit of pressure. Blake nearly. Bamba stepping forward, and he might have got his foot stuck in the ground. He's not in the most comfort as he tried to pick that ball off from Blake to Westfield.
0: I love the desire and the effort from Jonathan Bamba. They're so close to turning over Philadelphia in their own half of the field.
1: Now Union coming forward. Noah Allen. Kevin Sullivan. Sullivan cutting for the box. Cross comes in and just misses. Bruno Damiani. A lot of speed on that cross, too. And it was that dreaded mid-level cross that you talk about, Joe.
0: I think Elliott got a touch on it, and really well done if he did, because that was a beautiful cross from Kevin Sullivan.
1: Now Bamba wins the ball, pocket of space, moving up the left side. Noah Allen coming as well, turns it over to Kevin Sullivan. Fire able to get behind the ball enough, but Union have possession once again. Bueno now in the middle of the pitch. They'll work up the left side.
0: Fire just aren't being patient in their possession.
1: Sullivan disrupted by Pineda, and the Fire take it away. Selatros, a ton of space charging through the midfield into the attacking half. Here's Bamba. Bamba trying to figure out where to go next. Goes central for Gomez. Now Lewandowski 25 yards from goal. Overlapping run Salatros. Now for Pineda. Thinks about a screamer. Instead goes out for Salatros. Cross comes in and Westfield gets it out. Bamba gets the first touch to it but can't control it. And the Union clear their box.
9: Ooh.
1: Well, Mbokazi sends it off. Looked like almost off the face of Damiani.
0: We saw enough of those over the weekend, Max. I don't need another one for Damiani.
1: There was a couple of nasty ones over the weekend. Guys taking balls straight to the face. Here's Gomez. Edge of the box. Cross comes in. Deflects off of Haile Selassie. Before it had deflected off a Union defender, nearly another fortunate break for the Fire.
0: Would have loved a Marin Haile Selassie chest in goal. That would be something epic that we have not seen so far this year. But Fire just need to be patient in their buildup. When they try to do too much, that's when Philadelphia has gotten possession and capitalized on counterattacks.
1: Really smart defending from Mbokazi, trying to draw the foul. Now a unfortunate bounce. Here come the Union. Forward is Damiani in a bad outlet for Quinn Sullivan's going to let the Fire recover. Sullivan and Dean one-on-one just outside the box. Cross comes in. Dean deflects it. Goes right to Lewandowski. He had a chance to release Haile Selassie. Instead, he's going to slow up play.
0: He was worried about Martin being offside, but he held the line wild.
1: Here's Salatros. Finds a pocket of space up the right side. Dean the overlapping run. Going to play back for Johan Gomez.
0: No need to rush if you're the Fire.
1: Now Pineda 30 yards from goal. Here's Salatros. Now Dean. Gomez calling for a through ball. Instead, central for Pineda. Gives to Gomez and gotten a little bit too tight of quarters. Union win possession, but crafty play by Pineda to win it back for the Fire.
0: That's what you need from Mauricio when he's in the starting
1: line. Allen lining up a shot from distance is blocked by Westfield. He tries to clear it up the right side. Deflects to Pierre, who plays it out the middle. Now a foul on Mbokazi in the center circle.
0: Great chances for the Fire in the 18.
1: It's Damiani down.
0: Yeah, it's a little coming together, Mbokazi and Damiani in the open field. No!
1: And a yellow card then comes out. Didn't look like a whole lot there. Wasn't necessarily a transition moment either. Get another look at it. Oh, well, he did step on the foot just barely, kind of on the toe, missed the ball. But
0: I've watched a lot of CONCACAF. That's barely a foul.
1: 34th minute, scoreless here in Chicago. Want to remind you to believe in a world of wellness, knowing Blue Cross and Blue Shield of Illinois is lighting the way for your health and wellness journey. Always helping you write your own story and keeping you at the center of everything they do through it all. Kai Wagner delivers into the box. Quick touch from Westfield. Mbokazi late in recovery. And it's right on the end line. And apparently went out before Brady could field it. So it'll be a corner for Philadelphia.
0: Well, good defending from Mbokazi. You were worried, would he defend differently on a yellow card? Absolutely not. Crucial challenge. Gets in front of Frankie Westfield. It looks like it's going to be a corner kick for the Union, but great defending from the eraser. Corner. Doesn't sound as cool out of my mouth.
1: You can't make cool, I always say.
0: I've been told that for my entire life.
1: Here's the corner from the Union. This one curling towards the back post. Initial header made, but Marin Haile Selassie is able to deflect it, but a push in the box on the Union. Going to give the Fire a chance to clear.
0: That was a little soft. That was not, Marin Haile Selassie did well to get position, but not much there from Frankie Westfield. Good break for the Fire. Again, doing just enough defensively. They just need to shore up the mistakes because otherwise Philadelphia has not been able to get anything going in their attack. I just need more patience from this team in the build-up.
1: Brady again serving into the attacking half. Initial header by Harriel. And now a fortunate bounce is very nearly an advantageous play for Damiani. Sends a cross in. Kevin Sullivan has Noah Allen on his back. Still loose. Lukic into the box. A loose touch. Finally the Fire able to clear. But Kai Wagner coming right back. Wagner, the overlapping run on the left side, instead of a cross to the middle. And Mbokazi does well to head it out as He had Olasky waiting over his shoulder if he didn't head it away.
0: Livid Greg Berhalter right now on the Chicago Fire sideline. They are their own worst enemy. Philadelphia has done absolutely nothing in terms of being successful in breaking the Fire down. Fire not making crisp passes. They aren't trusting their ability to build out the back. And they're giving away these counterattacking chances that come from the midfield, just not being in the right spot. And there's so many chances now that Philadelphia hasn't been able to test Chris Brady, but they've all risen because of the Fire not playing to their system.
1: Another corner coming for the Union. Good service into the box so far for Philadelphia. Here it comes, middle of the box, goes through everybody. It'll be a goal kick for the Fire. Brady reached up for it, but went above his arm, and fortunate that didn't curl towards the back post.
0: you said it right, Max, because I was scared for a half second that we were going to see a Kai Fockner Olympico, and I might have left the radio booth if that had happened, because in a windy night like tonight, it is absolutely feasible, and it is a good play to test the goalkeeper on corner kicks, but well done from Chris Brady, commanded his net well, and a big break for the Fire that they're able to push everyone forward now. Really progressive from the Fire. I don't really expect them to go long as much as they have been in the last about game and a half or so, and they're doing it again tonight, and I just don't think they've been that successful.
1: Now ball played near the top of the box. Brady has to come out and eschew it with his head.
0: Love it when Chris Brady's confident leaving his line. That's the best version of Chris Brady, and he did so well to get a header on that just outside of his own 18.
1: Throwing for the Fire. Pineda volleying it forward. Now headed along by the Union, trying to find Quinn Sullivan up the left side. Jack Elliott defending. Elliott well outside now, and eventually goes out of play off of Johan Gomez. Throwing for Philadelphia. Kevin Sullivan comes over for a touch. Centering ball, letting it go is Olasky. Damiani tried to play it along, but cleared out by Elliott. Now Westfield up the right side. Sends a cross in, headed out by Mbokazi. Bamba and Westfield go up for it. Now the ball goes off the hand of Salatres. That looked like it should have been a handball. 25 yards out, no call. Break for the Fire.
0: That was an obvious hand ball on Anton Salatres. I have no idea how that wasn't called.
1: Now Kevin Sullivan coming forward. Noah Allen defending. Sullivan ahead. And Mbokazi comes over and erases the youngster Sullivan. It'll be a corner kick, but well defended by Mbokazi.
0: The 22 under 22 lists have been submitted recently, and I can tell you one or two guys who are in everyone's top five, Kevin Sullivan and Bekezele Mbokazi. It has been such a battle between these two tonight, and Mbokazi has won everything.
1: Noah Allen got beat a little bit up that right side, and Mbokazi comes over just in time to help his left back.
0: And Noah Allen, a real test tonight against Kevin Sullivan. He's trying to prove that he should be the starting left back for the Fire, not only in this year, but moving forward, and he's got to be a bit more consistent against the youngster.
1: Another corner for Philadelphia. They've been dangerous all night. Here it comes, curling once again towards the back post, but again, past everybody, and again, a goal kick for the Fire.
0: The one thing that is helpful when you have Neil Pierre on the field for Philadelphia, and you've seen this with teams defending against the Fire, you can assume, or at least allocate Jack Elliott to Pierre, which takes away one option on set pieces. When the Fire are going for that ball where Elliott recycles it back into the 18, that's what Philadelphia's done a lot of in 2026, and I think that plays into the Fire's hand because it allows them to focus in on one thing and then just getting that secondary clearance. And that's okay throughout the course of a game when you only kind of have to focus on one or two guys from set pieces.
1: Brady on the goal kick, sends it into the attacking half. Lewandowski, a good header down for Bamba. Fire trying to make their way forward, but a bad touch from Bamba turns it over. Here come the Union. Played up the left side, and Mbokazi there. Thought it could have been offside. We'll play on. Centering ball over to clear it, Noah Allen. Now Dean sends it well ahead. Sent back forward by the Union, trying to play out wide for Quinn Sullivan. Goes across touchline, it'll be a throw for the Fire.
0: It's just been an interesting formula for the Fire tonight. You expect them to always build out of the back, remain patient, try to draw their opponents out of position, and tonight a lot of route one soccer down the middle towards Robert Lewandowski. And yes, he is one of the best aerial forwards in the world, but doing that on a windy night is just a lot to ask for an extended run, and Philadelphia has the bodies who can defend that really well.
1: Talk about a windy night. Looking down the supporter section, those flags are stiff, blowing right to left, and now a foul on the Fire. And Jack Elliott's going to pick up a yellow card out of it.
0: That's insane.
1: Didn't see much out of it again, and Jack Elliott furious. You don't see him get in referees' faces very often, so when he does...
0: No, it's his first foul of the game. I don't get it. I don't get it.
1: Take a look at the replay here.
0: It was a foul, not a yellow card, right? It was a foul, not a yellow card. I just don't get it.
1: So free kick coming for Philadelphia, about 25 yards from goal. Just about a pace or two off the far sideline.
0: Well, the beauty is the Fire do have great options on the bench as defensive substitutions. If they want a classic center back, you've got Andreas Honka Olsen. Or if you want a more dynamic player, you have Andrew Gutman or even Leonardo Barroso that you can rotate in there.
1: Here's the free kick into the box. Header on, and Chris Brady able to glove it. He wants to move quickly. Union do a nice job to slow him up. Nothing in transition for the Fire. Chris Brady quick to get the countdown clock. Plays it out for Mbakazi. Launches with diagonal ball. The way of Lewandowski. A brilliant head on to Marin Haile Selassie up the right side. Haile Selassie approaching the box. Cross comes in. Well defended on the far side by Kai Wagner. But the Fire get a throw in out of it. Johan Gomez up the right side. Sends a cross in. Lewandowski waiting back door. Headed away by Westfield. Kept alive by Allen. Now Lewandowski chips ahead. Marin Haile Selassie, he's shoved in the box. No foul call. And he's holding the back of his head a little bit as well.
0: Never a foul in the 18, but Marin Haile Selassie did get hit in the neck. And if that is the case, play should stop. He's grabbing at the back of his head.
1: Haile Selassie back to his feet. Trying to get his wherewithal back onside as well. Salatro's coming forward. Gomez, great back heel, releasing Dean. And the ball comes across too far. Bamba trying to keep it alive on the near sideline. Bamba through for Allen. Allen into the box. Cross comes in. The touch from Selassie! 1-0 Fire!
9: Who else? Who else? Of course it's Marin Haile Selassie, the man in form, the double-double. He gets another. He keeps scoring. What a ball from Noah Allen. But a better finish, Marin Haile Selassie. Goal number 11 puts the Fire up 1-0, and it deserved 1-0 before halftime.
1: Give Jonathan Bamba so much credit for part of that goal. The cross from Dean on the far right side, way far and beyond. Bamba was able to keep it alive. Noah Allen, the good run. Bamba gets him the through ball, then the cross from Allen, and it was off the volley from Marin Haile Selassie right at the edge of the 6-yard box, beating Blake.
0: What a finish from Marin Haile Selassie. A good ball from Noah Allen, but at that tough height, right about at the knee, Marin Haile Selassie with his weak left foot gets just enough to flex it off the underside of the crossbar. Nothing Andre Blake can do. What can't Marin Haile Selassie do for this team, Max Anderson?
1: He is on an incredible run right now.
0: 21 goal contributions from a guy who, at the beginning of the season, we said super sub is probably his role, and he is leading this team in ways that we couldn't have expected. Amazing soccer from Marin Haile Selassie. All credit to him.
1: 45th minute. The Fire take a 1-0 lead. Joe Chats, I'll mark at 3 minutes of added time.
0: I'll take four.
1: All right. Guesses are in. We'll await the results as the Union started by playing back. Not a good touch by Kai Wagner. It'll be a throw-in for the Fire coming.
0: They were begging Andre Blake to play up further, and he just had no interest.
1: Oh, Joe Chats the big winner. 4 minutes of added time. Blind Squirrel finds a nut every now and again, and Joe Chats is back in the win column.
0: What happens if you're allergic to nuts?
1: Here's Neil Pierre up the near sideline trying to shield Marin Haile Selassie, who's being physical with the 18-year-old. And eventually trickles across the touchline. Marin getting a bit of a talking to, doesn't seem terribly concerned.
0: Maybe he's finally getting that medical check he needed a couple minutes ago.
1: Now Jack Elliott gets beat, and he's going to pick up
0: A
1: second yellow. Don't forget, he got one just a couple of minutes ago, and that's the end of the evening for Jack Elliott, as it was a quick touch off of the restart of play. Probably saved a breakaway of 40 yards from Milan Olasky. And the Fire back down to 10 men once again.
0: Can't do that. Easy call for the referee.

0: From the loop to the birds, Guy Benson.
1: The Chicago Bears might be moving to Indiana. Governor of Indiana, Mike Braun.
2: It's the business decision. I mean, John Deere, another Illinois company, just moved a huge distribution center just across the border. We got smaller companies moving all the time. Sooner or later, Guy, if your policies are bad, people vote with their feet.
0: The Guy Benson Show, weekday afternoons from 2 to 5 on the Big 89 WLS. Thanks.
3: Fortunate for the Fire, if they can get out of this half, we're 2.5 minutes into this added time, we'll be able to make the adjustments they need to make at halftime to try to protect a 1-0 lead in the second half. Don't forget, the last two times this team went down a man, they actually played better.
4: You don't want to rely on that, regardless of who you're playing against, and that was just not good soccer from the Fire, and regardless of the call on the first yellow card, you can't give that up at midfield. And Jack Elliott, we know how good he is, and it's just a senseless error from the Fire's captain, the last guy you expect to make that mistake. But hey, this team has the mental fortitude to pull it off. They did it at the weekend. Let's hope they can do it again tonight.
3: Here's the Union in the attacking half, trying to get something here at the end of the half. Westfield on the right side approaching the box. His cross comes in, and Bokazi disrupts, comes to Bueno. His shot from distance is blocked by Mbakazi, and now Bamba breaks out for the Fire. Trying to at least hold some possession. Well, goes off Westfield to throw for the Fire.
4: Really smart there from Jonathan Bamba. Kills some clock, gets the bodies forward for the Fire, who defending with three in the back right now. Bokazi is a central defender. Just got to get to halftime so you can bring on, I assume, Andreas Honka Olsen to operate as a second center back. Maybe you even make two changes because you don't want Bokazi to potentially get that second yellow card as well. This is just another.
3: Don't forget, no Sam Rogers tonight.
4: Yeah, no Sam Rogers tonight. Andrew Goopman likely going to be dispatched now as a left back if they don't push Noah Allen inside, or if they push Noah Allen inside. Just, you've got the depth. Just hate that this is how it has to be used.
3: Second straight game, the Fire, almost the exact same moment of the first half that Jay Davila picked up his second yellow just a couple of days ago. Again, behind the eight ball is the Fire. Get some possession here towards the end of the half. Lewandowski bringing it into the attacking side. Played back for Blake. Now nearly 4.5 minutes added time. Chipped ahead by Blake. Bamba's able to win possession for the Fire. Trying to chip it ahead and well kept alive by Westfield. And sent out as Bruno Damiani came forward. It'll be a Fire throw. Still waiting on the halftime whistle here. We're 45 seconds past the 4 minutes.
4: You know the Fire want that whistle blown.
3: Allen throws it in for Lewandowski. He moves ahead. Lewandowski fights through a tackle. Still has possession. Play on, says the referee. Now full 5 minutes of added time, and finally we get the halftime whistle. So the Fire, a 1-0 lead as we head into halftime, but down a man. Lots to play for in the second half. The Fire will be a bit behind the eight ball. I want to remind you that small changes can make a big difference in the energy we use. 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Take a timeout. Halftime show coming your way on WLS on the other side of a break.
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7: Halftime show here at Soldier Field. The Fire, a 1-0 lead. But currently, and for the rest of this match, we'll play with 10 men after the Jack Elliott second yellow.
8: Can't have that if you're the Chicago Fire's captain. Mr. Reliable for this team has done everything, but just frustration play there, gives up the second yellow card, and the Chicago Fire have a lot of work to do over the next 45 minutes. No point really in dwelling on it, but just can't have that happen in consecutive games, and of all people, right, it's your captain, and you just don't expect that from Jack Elliott. So what's up for the Chicago Fire in the second half? Well, you're going to have to bring on a center back. You're going to have to make some changes, and you're going to have to play a more defensive game against a really, really good Philadelphia Union side that was struggling to break through when it was 11-on-11. This game is completely turned on its head. Credit to Marin Haile Selassie for getting that goal, but we're a little bit more focused on the red card at the moment.
7: We'll get to the first half highlights here. It started in the 13th minute, where the Fire nearly got the first goal of the game. Philadelphia came right back, end-to-end action in that first 15 minutes. Dean turns, tries to play Marin Haile Selassie up the right side. He uses his body well, has some space, charging towards the box. Haile Selassie into the box. Cross comes in. Bamba, quick touch. Now Lewandowski takes a shot. It's blocked by Pierre. Oh, Bamba had a wide-open opportunity. One touch too many, and we're still scoreless. Now counter comes Philadelphia. Wynn Sullivan, Kai Wagner, edge of the box, cross comes in, but Pineda clears it out to Johan Gomez, who's going to wait to let his box clear, try to buy some time. Now he's fouled. One of the big missed opportunities of that first half was that chance where Bamba really needed to go on first touch, instead tried to take a touch, and by that point Neil Pierre had covered enough ground and covered it.
8: Philadelphia's really good. They've got the ability to cover a lot of ground, and we saw that in the first half. The Fire weren't crisp early on. They weren't able to find the breakthrough, but you could see the cracks beginning to show in Philadelphia's defensive unit.
7: Then in the 44th minute, who else but Marin Haile Selassie opened up the scoring column for the Fire. Salatro's coming forward. Gomez, great back heel, releasing Dean. And the ball comes across too far. Bamba trying to keep it alive on the near sideline. Bamba through for Allen. Allen into the box. Cross comes in. The touch from Selassie! 1-0 Fire!
9: Who else? Who else? Of course it's Marin Haile Selassie, the man in form, the double-double. He gets another. He keeps scoring. What a ball from Noah Allen. But a better finish, Marin Haile Selassie.
7: The cross from Allen into the box right at the edge of the six. Martin Haile Selassie able to open those hips just enough, and with his own left, his off foot, just enough pace on Allen's cross, but he was able to deflect it right past Blake.
8: It was great soccer to get Noah Allen on the score sheet as well. Him getting the assist after Jonathan Bamba hustled so hard to keep the ball in play after Johnny Dean got a little too much mustard on his cross. It was great team play from the Fire. And of course, you know, it's Martin Haile Selassie with goal number 11, goal contribution number 21 on the Major League Soccer season, who put the Fire up in an outstanding form.
7: And if we end up losing Joe Chats here in the halftime show, there's a polka show going on down on the field. It's Oktoberfest theme night. Joe Chats is absolutely loving himself some polka right now.
8: It's not the crew from Sheboygan, of course, but this is probably my favorite theme night of the year. I had forgotten that this was going to be the case when I got in the car, but was quickly reminded that it's Oktoberfest. I hope everyone got their beer stein and is enjoying these yodels, because you only get this once a year and at a Chicago Fire game, and I can't stop smiling, Max.
7: Back to the highlights here in the halftime.
8: This is the highlight.
7: In the 45th minute, plus one, actually, it was a low light for the Fire when Jack Elliott picked up his second yellow card of the first half. Now Jack Elliott gets beat, and he's going to pick up a second yellow. Don't forget, he got one just a couple of minutes ago, and that's the end of the evening for Jack Elliott, as it was a quick touch off of the restart of play. Probably saved a breakaway of 40 yards from Milan Olaski. And the Fire back down to 10 men once again. That's the first half highlights here on the match. We'll take a break. We'll send you to break with the beautiful sounds of the polka.
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7: 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Time to get to the first half stats here on the halftime show. A 56-44 possession advantage for the Fire. Three shots for the Fire, one of them on target, and one found the back of the net. Seven shots for Philadelphia, also just one on target without any finding the back of the net. Six corner kicks for Philadelphia, and they were dangerous on them, something the Fire are going to have to try to limit in the second half. Just two corner kicks for the Fire. An XG of 0.4 aside, and a couple of yellow cards. Since two yellow cards here, but there's been at least three, because two are awarded to Jack Elliott and one to Emigazelli and Bokazi. Toronto stats have that wrong at the moment, but three yellow cards for the Fire and none for Philadelphia. Joe Chats, your thoughts?
8: Well, MLS stat keepers always listen to 8:90 a.m. when they're in Chicago, so a little disappointed there, but Fire did everything right until that second yellow card to Jack Elliott. It's as simple as that. They're going to have to make a substitution at the break. Well, it's probably going to be Jonathan Bamba again, right? We saw that when Jay Davila got sent off at the weekend in a similar situation, albeit Davila left his feet while Elliott just kind of disrupted a counterattack in the midfield. But either way, the Fire have to change the way they're going to play. Robert Lewandowski's going to be that outlet, but Johan Gomez is going to have to drop further into the field, and I'm curious if that's going to affect maybe some of the personnel that we see, because you're just going to have to open things up at some points to get an attack going, but you also don't want to be leaky at the back, because this game can fall apart quickly with Philadelphia if they gain any little confidence early in the second half.
7: Gutman and Hanke Olsen getting hot kind of quickly here out of the halftime locker room. We'll see if they join the game here in the second half. We'll take a break when we come back. Second half action coming your way here on WLS.
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7: 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About a minute before we get started in the second half. Looks like Andreas Hanke Olsen is getting hot and has his pre-warm-ups off, and that is the substitution we're going to get on the Fire side. Jonathan Bamba once again going to take a seat. Not a poor first half, but a fine first half from Jonathan Bamba, but in the situation they're in, down a man, that seems to be the easy move that Greg Berhalter's now had to make twice in a row.
8: Yeah, you don't want to ever have to make that move once in a week. Definitely don't want to make it twice in a week, but you need two center backs on the field, so it was the obvious choice for the Chicago Fire, who are going to have to do some serious defending for the second 45 minutes. Now down a man against a really good side that is in form.
7: Mentioned the Fire having won three in a row here. Looking to make it four. Meanwhile, it's been since May that this Philadelphia side lost the game, and they currently trail 1-0 on the road here. They do have the advantage of the extra man here for the second half.
8: Yeah, but if you're the Fire, drop back, defend with seven, hurt six, right, when you have two in the midfield, and look for a couple of counterattacking runs. Drop Martin Haile Selassie and Johan Gomez when you need to do a little bit of additional defending. But Philadelphia was not able to get anything within 16 yards in the first half, and there's no reason that if the Fire defend in a similar manner without throwing an extra guy up front, that they can't continue as such.
7: Johan Gomez standing over the ball to start things for the Fire in the second half. 10 on the field for the Fire, 11 for Philadelphia. Played back to Andreas Hanke Olsen. Sends the ball forward, looking for Lewandowski. Gets ahead on it, controlled by Haile Selassie. Overlapping run up the left side, Noah Allen. Cross comes in, headed away by Harriel. Fire aggressive off the jump here. Again with the ball in the attacking half. Dean up the right side. Dean, cross comes in the box. Nearly late arriving was Noah Allen. Now Kevin Sullivan looked like a handball on the counter. No call. Everybody on the Fire with hands up. Wanted one, didn't get one. Sullivan launches one forward. Hanke Olsen's first test here. Quinn Sullivan, the shot blocked away. Still bouncing around the box. Second chance, still loose in the box. Eventually, Pineda going to just boot it back towards the back line of Philadelphia. And terribly played by Harriel. Goes across the touchline, a break for the Fire.
8: Huge break for the Fire as Philadelphia got out in transition. Yeah, the Fire wanted to try to get something early in the second half, but they were very exposed at the back and fortunate that Chris Brady made the solid save, stood strong in front of his goal because Quinn Sullivan had time and space to get a shot off from a really close distance. A bit of a breakdown, but the Fire get away with it.
7: Not the best block from Brady either. Really put it in the middle of the box. Not much chance to control that shot, but certainly don't want to put it right towards the dot. Fire get away with it. Here's a throw in for Dean in the attacking third. Now Lewandowski. Oh, and Lewandowski gets hit in the face as he's dispossessed. And it's going to be a foul against Philadelphia. Free kick for the Fire from 25 yards away, about two or three paces from the sideline.
8: Here's a huge opportunity for the Fire here. You got what you needed. Lewandowski wins you the free kick. Look, no one wants to get hit in the face, but if it means winning a free kick for a side down, a man, you'll take it. And here's an opportunity for the Fire to test the Union early, get that second goal. And
7: it's a hand from Quinn Sullivan that just absolutely whacks Lewandowski in the face. A little bit inadvertent, but still, as Lewandowski had the ball. Checking to make sure he's got all those teeth. Heck of a smile on Robert Lewandowski.
8: He won't ask you out, man. So, I mean, come on, man.
7: I'm taken. My lovely wife. Lovely wife.
8: Well
7: would
8: said.
7: Have something to say about that. Here's Marin Haile Selassie and Anton Seletros standing over the ball. Seletros delivers. Curler into the box. The header, Hanke Olsen. Came darting across the 18, but it went wide. It'll be a goal kick for Philadelphia.
8: Yeah, good opportunity for the Fire there. They got what they wanted. Defender wins the ball in the air. Great chance to test the goalkeeper. Misses the target, but from a set piece that you were gifted, not bad soccer from the Fire.
7: Here are the Union building out of the back. Playing with the man advantage here in the second half. Just getting started. 49th minute. Max Anderson and Joe chats with you here on WLS and Apple TV. Now the ball from Mbakazi deflects off Jesus Bueno.
8: That's fine if you're the Fire, though. Any opportunity to get the ball out of play where Philadelphia isn't able to play quickly and get you in an odd man scenario is all right when you're up a goal and down a man.
7: A long, slow walk there from Noah Allen after that ball as well.
8: Hey, man, he knows the dark arts, especially when you're down a man. He learned everything in Miami.
7: Here's the Union. Coming forward with pace, Quinn Sullivan. Overlapping run, Kai Wagner into the box. Wagner's cross. Unbelievable save, Chris Brady. All reaction. The cross was a beauty from Wagner. And Olaski can't believe he didn't get a goal. Still on the prowl is Philadelphia. And eventually finishing on the back end was Olaski 1-1.
8: Best chance of the game for Philadelphia. Chris Brady holds up for a moment, but can't save it on the secondary chance. Good work from Philadelphia to break the Fire down. Chicago needed to simply clear their 18. They couldn't, and we got a tie game here at Soldier Field.
7: 1-1 our score. It started with a great ball in from Wagner. Milan Olaski turned aside by a brilliant save from Chris Brady. Ball ends up outside the box. Eventually, a second crack at it. The cross, the back heel from Damiani. Didn't see that in real time to play it along for Olaski.
8: That was outstanding. Really, really well done. They're going to check to make sure everybody was onside. But as you said, Max, that touch from Damiani after the cross in from the right side was outstanding. Reaction play made it so easy, and a very nice finish for Miloski.
7: Still reviewing here, making sure nothing was missed. Didn't see anything in real time that looked terribly close.
8: Look, the Fire needs something to go their way right now.
7: And that's not it. Goal is good, and we're back underway.
8: Hockey Olsen
7: sends it forward, looking for Lewandowski. A lot of effort going to have to be expended by the Fire once again.
8: Can't put yourself in these situations consistently. At a certain point, you're going to break down. And the Fire were able to survive against New York, but Philadelphia, a far better side than New York City, and they broke the Fire down far too easily there.
7: Goal kick for Philadelphia. Played to half field, won by Jesus Plano. Plays back for Pierre. Pierre, long diagonal ball, looking to pick on the right side. Jonathan Dean gets the header on it initially. It could have been a handball on Johan Gomez. We've had a few of those not get called tonight. Now Westfield coming forward, and Bokazi coming over to win possession. Here's Haile Selassie. Some space on the left side, trying to counter. Pineda just misses Lewandowski and gives it back to Pierre.
8: Nothing really needs to change from the Fire in terms of what they should be trying to do. Look for counterattacking runs, but you can't really take risks with your midfield. You can allow either Mauricio Pineda or Anton Seletros to go out in the attack, but you really can't allocate both midfielders to your attack for the remainder of this game, considering how easily the Union broke the Fire down a couple minutes ago.
7: Here's Wagner on the near side. Quinn Sullivan trying to release him. Eventually, it's Hanke Olsen over to cut it off, send it back the way of Lewandowski. Now Sullivan, once again, making his way up the left side. Him and Jonathan Dean lock up one-on-one. Sullivan cuts to his right, now cuts for the byline. Cross comes in, but right to the gloves of Chris Brady. 53rd minute.
8: That's what you need from your goalkeeper. You concede, be strong off your line, collect the ball, calm everything down. The Fire can take their time, build out the back, and just try to create one or two more chances in this game.
7: Ball comes forward. Pierre heads it back the way of the Fire. Here's Noah Allen on the far side. Quickly getting pressure from Kevin Sullivan. Now Seletros for Lewandowski in the Fire, trying to control pace a bit. Pineda sending one up the left side, looking for Allen. Looks like it might have deflected off of Westfield. It did. It'll be a throw for the Fire, 10 yards from the flag.
8: Westfield done so much for Philadelphia. Gets the secondary assist on the goal. Been so productive defensively, but dynamic in the attack as well. You can see why this side's been so consistent since the World Cup. They just have so many options, and Milan Alowski makes it look easy as he gets goal number 18 on the season.
7: Ball played back to Chris Brady. Sends it long up the left side. He's got a host of Fire players there. Noah Allen can't quite keep it alive. It'll be a throw-in for Philadelphia in their own half.
8: Somebody lost a boot.
7: Throw-in comes in. Philadelphia controls on the back line. Served forward. Hanke Olsen gets ahead on it. Pineda now trying to chip it ahead for Lewandowski. Kevin Sullivan relatively unmarked. Jonathan Dean laid over, able to mark him. He heads it, gets it right back. Sullivan, edge of the box. Sullivan into the box. Cross comes in, and a brilliant finish by Bruno Damiani, and it's 2-1 Philadelphia.
8: Sullivan got the Fire out of position, dragged Jonathan Dean and multiple eyes over to him on the right side, which allowed Damiani to sneak in from the far post to the near side, found just a little bit of space, and a very cool, calm, and collected finish into the corner. Philadelphia leads 2-1, and the Fire got a lot of work in front of them, Max.
7: Sullivan able to beat Dean. It was his initial header that cleared the space. He got it back. Play into the box, and it was a crafty touch from Damiani to get it past Brady.
8: It was, but this is just what happens. You go down a man, and all these situations can end up arising. And I mean, that's a really good finish from Damiani. Cool, calm, and collected right in front of his own net.
7: The part we didn't talk about in terms of going down to 10 men is having done it so recently. On the flip side, Philadelphia saw exactly the approach the Fire took last time. Probably not always the same, but it was a similar concept. That overload to one side. Kevin Sullivan waiting on the backside. Dean over in time to at least challenge it. But a player with the quality of Kevin Sullivan had just a perfect touch of the head to keep play going. And it was two touches later in the back of the net as we're going to get the first sub of the game from Philadelphia. Indiana Vasilev going to come in. Looks like Jesus Bueno's evening will end.
8: Vasilev, very dynamic in the center of the park as well. We learned a lot about him when he was at St. Louis, now with Philadelphia. Briefly was with the national team. Great option off the bench. Very nice mustache as well. But you know he is somebody who is very comfortable operating up a man and up a goal.
7: Fire find themselves behind. Took it just 10 minutes in this second half for Philadelphia to take the lead after trailing in the halftime locker room. Now Pineda trying to find Lewandowski. Hake Olsen coming forward. Here's Kevin Sullivan once again. Noah Allen able to get just enough to cut off Sullivan. Play back for Brady, and he clears it.
8: A couple crucial touches tonight for Noah Allen. Has the assist for the Fire and has done a lot defensively as well at that left back spot.
7: Chipped ahead, Hake Olsen sends it back to the attacking half. Johan Gomez trying to get on the other end of it. Sent forward. Hake Olsen can't control, and then a foul committed by Damiani will give Fire possession.
8: Fortunate break for the Fire because it looks like they were going to be challenged for the ball in the middle of the park.
7: Here's Hake Olsen. Getting his first extended minutes as a member of the Chicago Fire. Not an easy situation to have to come in and do that, that's for sure. Down a man, and now down 2-1.
8: Yeah, I'm sure he'd like to get some involvement in 11-on-11 soccer at some point in his Major League Soccer career.
7: Hasn't happened yet. Brady launching one forward. Trying to find Haile Selassie. Wind held that one up a bit. Frankie Westfield easily takes it for Philadelphia. Plays centrally for Lukic. Now controlled by Kevin Sullivan. He's been a difference maker in this second half, coming up the left side. Now Quinn Sullivan approaching the box. Soletros pushes him out. Kevin and Quinn connection. Here's the cross from Quinn, and the deflection from Dean very nearly deflects into the back of the net. Goes over the bar. It'll be a corner kick for Philadelphia.
8: Very close. Very, very, very close to 3-1. Philadelphia would have felt appropriate given how these recent minutes have gone for the Chicago Fire, but the Union know a 2-1 lead is a bit scary when you're up a man. They're continuing to pressure the Fire's back line, and they're not going to stop for the rest of this game. It's a lot for the Fire right now.
7: Off the corner plate, short. Eventually, Kai Wagner, the cross. Gets deflected out. A shot from distance from Olaski goes way over the bar. It'll be a goal kick for the Fire.
8: Huge break for the Fire that Olaski took that shot. No need to do that there. Had multiple players to his right and his left who are looking for the ball. Skies it and gives the Fire a break.
7: Brady waving everybody forward, so he'll serve it ahead into the attacking half.
8: Route one soccer again. I just don't know if that's going to work for the Fire.
7: 60th minute, 2-1 Philadelphia leads. Brady serving into the attacking half. Lewandowski's head first to it. Pretty good ball towards Gomez, but well played by Harriel. And Blake clears it back into the attacking half. Damiani trying to find it on the other end. But Emokazi in good position. We'll play it back to Chris Brady.
8: But Johan Gomez.
7: His brother.
8: the third Gomez brother. He needed to play or anticipate that flick on from Robert Lewandowski. He didn't because he was he was a half step behind. I'm totally shook right now. He was a half step behind and was not able to get what should have been a great counterattacking run for the Fire. That one's going to stick with me for a while.
7: Throw in for Philadelphia. Is it off the back of Quinn Sullivan? Gets it right back. Damiani lets it go through, but taken away by the Fire. The possession one right back by Philadelphia in their own half.
8: 10th MLS goal of the year for Damiani.
7: Wagner serving forward. Damiani heads it to Kevin Sullivan on the right side. Sullivan just all over the pitch right now, having a dynamic second half. Three was largely kept in check in that first half.
8: You could see the trust that the Union have in him. Even when he wasn't finding the success in the first half, he was still making all those runs. They just weren't available, and you got to give him credit for maintaining his head and not getting frustrated because, yeah, the Fire went down a man, but he's been the catalyst for all their attacks in the second half.
7: Philadelphia approaching the byline as Lukic tries a cross. It's deflected. Martin Haile-Selassie wins it. And he tries to work in transition. Noah Allen with some space up the left side. Allen sends it to nobody in particular in the center circle, and Philadelphia wins it back.
8: It's all right. Fire don't need to get frustrated here. You got plenty of time. It's only a one-goal game. Focus on defending. There was an opportunity wasted in the counterattack, but the fact that you're getting those chances is all right.
7: Here's Vasilev for Harriel in the back end. Play back to Blake. He'll send it forward up the right side. Initial header by Damiani. Now he controls. Now Olaski. Soletra slows him up. Sends it back into the attacking half where Philadelphia holds possession. Here's Wagner. Wagner, a pocket of space up the left side.
8: It's a little bit of panic from the Fire when they get on the ball. They can afford to be a bit more patient.
7: Sullivan is right back for Wagner. Wagner approaching the box. Wagner into the box. Cross comes in. Well read by Pineda. And now Johan Gomez, a physical tackle on Sullivan to get out of the box. He can't control the near sideline. It'll be a throw for Philadelphia.
8: Great touch from Mauricio Pineda. Could have knocked it into the center of the field while falling down. Instead, knocks it out wide, which gave Johan Gomez the initial outlet to run and get the ball away from danger.
7: Here's Damiani in the corner. So Latros trying to shield him off. Able to get out of space here. Sullivan into the box. Sullivan, well played. Johan Gomez just uses his body as Sullivan tried to break down Hanke Olsen.
8: And Gomez is going to be the one who does more defending from the attack. The Fire are going to allow for Martin Haile-Selassie and Robert Lewandowski to remain higher up the field. And Gomez is going to have to operate slightly in the midfield and do a bit more defending than he normally does.
7: Patient play by Hanke Olsen finds Soletros in the midfield. Pineda switching fields now, works the left side. Noah Allen. Allen presses into an open pocket of space. Haile-Selassie into the attacking half. Now Pineda once again. Allen touched along for Haile-Selassie, edge of the box. Selassie evaluating. Cross comes in. Lewandowski waiting for it, but just gets caught up in the wind. Gives Blake enough time to come over and glove it. He plays quickly. Counterattack coming for Philadelphia. Quinn Sullivan into the attacking half. Pineda back to slow him down, as is Jonathan Dean. Kevin Sullivan, 40 yards from goal. Sends it out wide. Cross comes in, but sent out by Mbakazi. Martin Haile-Selassie.
8: It was a good claim from Andre Blake on the Martin Haile-Selassie cross. It looked like Robert Lewandowski had a little bit of space to possibly play that ball on net. And the Union goalkeeper did a good job to prevent that chance before it occurred.
7: Hanke Olsen sends the ball forward. Now the back line of Philadelphia has it.
8: And it's going to be one or two more chances in this game for the Chicago Fire. They just got to take advantage of it and not give up anything easy in front of their own goal. Both of the goals have been easy, broken down. Just rely on your shape. Don't get dragged out too far. And try to force a little mistake from Philadelphia.
7: Fire really were controlling this game in the first half until the Jack Elliott second yellow. They were the better side in that first half, but they've gone down a man, and Philadelphia quickly broke him down in the first 10 minutes of this second half to take a 2-1 lead.
8: Looks like we might be getting a triple sub here. Zinker, Nagel, Puso, DJ, Jean, and Leonardo Barroso readying.
7: Ariel gets some pressure from Johan Gomez, as does Pierre, and eventually has to play back to Blake just outside his box.
8: It's good if you're the Chicago Fire, though.
7: Blake's ball, not a good one up the right side, sends it out into the Fire half. It'll be a throw for the Fire. Step aside for legal ID here on WLS.
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7: 66th minute, Fire trailed 2-1 here at home, down a man. Here's Mbakazi on the back line, a little bit of a hot pass. Noah Allen does well to control it and play it along. Haile Selassie. Now he's reversing field for Dean up the right side, trying to catch up to it. And the ball sent out. It'll be a throw-in for the Fire.
8: Just a little bit of energy you needed from Jonathan Dean. Won the throw-in, and you can see there are spaces for the Fire to get into if they can get out in the counterattack.
7: Ball comes to Allen on the left side. Pineda trying to play it along. Has the ball taken away. Damiani on the counter. Kevin Sullivan the overlap. Damiani approaching the box. Damiani from 19 yards away beats Chris Brady. It's 3-1.
8: If you're not going to pressure the guy with the ball, he's eventually going to take the shot. That's what happened there. No one claimed Bruno Damiani. Carried the ball near the 18. Gets the shot off far too easily. And it's 3-1 Philadelphia.
7: It's just all falling apart here for the Fire in the first 20-plus minutes of the second half.
8: Seems to be a reality check for the Fire. Really does. This has just been as bad as it gets, and that was pretty emblematic of it. Beccaselli Bocazzi needed to step up and test Bruno Damiani. He doesn't, and yeah, that's just way too easy, Max.
7: Subs coming on for the Fire. Philip Zinkernagel will replace Robert Lewandowski. Musa Dijon will replace Johan Gomez, and Leo Barroso will replace Jonathan Dean.
8: Well, it's a totally different ask for those guys coming off the bench now that you're down two goals when you're down a man. Energy taken out of the stadium completely. That's just, it's such a heartbreaker to see from the Fire. They did so much right and got that goal in the first half, but then you go down a man and finally you break down from long distance, and Bruno Damiani just makes it look easy, and you've got a major hole to claw yourselves out of.
7: Leo Barroso, not a great touch in his first attempt of the game, but able to win it back for the Fire. Turned over by Salatros. Here's Olaski to Sullivan into the box. That's Cavan. Turned aside by Mbokazi. Trying to turn around Mbokazi and Mbokazi, but he does well to recover. Philadelphia now with the ball. Quinn Sullivan. Top of the box, Lukic. Sent right back looking for Quinn Sullivan. Just missed him. Kept alive by Olaski. Sullivan just outside the box. Cross comes in from Olaski. Back post Westfield trying to keep it alive. Does. Eventually, a handball against Philadelphia. It'll be clear the box for the Fire.
8: Well, I guess we finally get the handball call that everyone wanted. No, this is catastrophic for the Chicago Fire over the last 25.
7: And it wasn't a handball on replay, Joe.
8: Well, the Fire needed something to go their way, you know, at this point. You know what? It would have been a great kick save from Chris Brady if we needed something positive to look at. But this is, look, Philadelphia is a great team. The Fire gave them an opportunity when they went down a man, and they have been mightily punished for it. It's unfortunate to see, but this is the reality of giving a really good team easy chances by an unfortunately senseless red card or second yellow card.
7: Turnover from Salatros very nearly at Philly on the break. Fire able to get behind the ball. Now sent forward for Quinn Sullivan. Near the edge of the box, Hanke Olsen sizes him up. Still one-on-one. Sullivan cuts for the byline, right back for the middle of the pitch. Zinkernagel loses his edge. Eventually, Puso Dijon comes over to win possession for the Fire. And then he turns it over. and commits the foul. It's going to be a free kick for Philadelphia, 30 yards from goal.
8: All right, opportunity to get a little bit of work in on set piece defending, but if there's one thing the Chicago Fire need from Puso Dettejean down the stretch, it's for him to, and I understand that this is very difficult when you're down a man, but not take as many touches on the ball. He has to trust his teammates, make the pass quickly, and rely on his instincts. Sometimes he gets a little too touch crazy, and when he does, he loses the ball in unfortunate positions, and then, in this circumstance, gives up a very good free kick for Philadelphia.
7: See Sergio Orjel Jr. stirring. He'll come in as a sub here in just a moment.
8: Good opportunity for him to showcase why he might be an option down the line.
7: Playing short. Now into the box, Kai Wagner. Cross comes in. The shot from Kevin Sullivan. And Bokazi turns it aside. Now from distance. Blocked in front. And it would have been offside, but it goes across the touchline anyways for a goal kick.
8: If Kevin Sullivan doesn't scuff that shot, it's 4-1 Union, but Beccazelli Bokazi in the right place at the right time to block the scuffed effort in front of Chris Brady's goal.
7: Sergio Orjel Jr. comes in. Anton Salatros exits here in the 72nd minute with Philadelphia leading 3-1.
8: Anton Salatros has not been the problem tonight. The Fire need him to be available in a big capacity on Saturday, so it makes sense that he's heading to the bench again on a bit, not necessarily a minute's watch or restriction, but on a bit of a minute's watch after missing a couple games a few weeks back.
7: Zinkernagel chasing the ball in the attacking half, commits the foul, and then several bodies get together as some frustration from the Fire begins to show. It's actually Sergio Orjel Jr., who just got into the match, who's stirring things up.
8: Sergio just wants to make sure everyone knows he's on the field and involved. Nothing wrong with that from the Chicago Fire homegrown midfielder.
7: Well, Orjel Jr. getting a stern talking to from Ricardo Fierro. Not any issue with what Sergio Orjel did there either. The whistle came. He was going up for a challenge, and it was Jovan Lukic who seemed to take issue with it.
8: Well, you have to understand there's history, too, with Orjel Jr. and the Union. You remember he got sent off in the first playoff game last year for a late challenge on a high challenge, and doesn't need to get involved with this team anymore just because the Fire are already down two goals and a man.
7: Another foul by Zinkernagel, and this time in the attacking half. This one 35 yards away as Zinkernagel gets the 1-2-3 signal, meaning if he gets one more, he's going to pick up a yellow.
8: It's just that kind of game at this point, Max. Not much more to say. Everyone's a bit frustrated. You can hear it in the stands around us. Fire did a lot right through 45 minutes, and since then everything has just gone the wrong way.
7: Temper's starting to flare, the frustration for the Fire evident. Now played short on the free kick. Here's Quinn Sullivan on the near touchline, trying to play it ahead for Ilosky. Instead, Barroso able to take it away, send it up the right side, but out of play, it'll be a throw for Philadelphia.
8: Well, now an opportunity for the Fire to try to find something positive over the next 20 minutes, create chances, defend well, create some semblance of momentum that you can take into what will be a tough contest on the road at Gillette Stadium this weekend against New England.
7: Pineda wins possession off the throw-in. Zinkernagel's fouled, and he's got questions about it. Noah Allen puts it back in play quickly for Zinkernagel, but taken away by Damiani. No love lost between these two teams.
8: It would be a lot of fun if they meet in the postseason. At this rate, I don't know if the Fire want to face the Union in the postseason, given how they've shown an ability to get under their skin. But it would certainly be entertaining for the neutral for at least two games, probably three, seeing how these teams have played in 2026.
7: Lewandowski whistled for the foul right at midfield. Chipped forward, Hanke Olsen over to play it. Goes off of Hanke Olsen, it'll be a throw for Philadelphia, 18 yards from goal.
8: really is going to be important for Hanke Olsen just to get a couple good sequences defensively, get those confident touches so that if he does get the start as is expected on Saturday,
7: a bad throw in from Philadelphia will give the Fire the ball back.
8: Yeah, the Fire are going to be without Jack Elliott at the weekend now, and that provides them with a different look. You know, you don't have that 6'5 body in at center back. It's two guys who are slightly shorter. Bokazi more like 5'10 and Anka Olsen more like 6'2, 6'3. So it's a slightly different look for the Chicago Fire this weekend.
7: This played by Orhel Jr. It'll be a throw for Philadelphia on the far side. 76th minute. Philadelphia had 3-1.
8: There's no cohesion in the second half for the Fire.
7: Ball played back to Blake. Haile Selassie putting pressure, trying to cause a turnover, but Pierre's able to control, send it out. Now Luke Gitch across half line. Quinn Sullivan challenged by Barroso. Back for Harriel. Now back to Blake. Serves it into the attacking half. Quinn Sullivan flicks it on with the head. Now Noah Allen sends it back, but controlled by Lukic. Here comes the shot. Noah bluff from Ilofsky, and then a shot blocked by Noah Allen. And Bokazi escorts it out of the box, but taking it right back, Frankie Westfield. Now Sullivan from distance bounces into the chest of Chris Brady. A couple of teammates from a couple of weeks ago, both taking part in that international weekend. Or a week, I should say.
8: Week and a half.
7: When Sullivan got the big goal against Mexico.
8: It's always fun when a 22-year-old goalkeeper is 5 years older than his national team teammates.
7: Future's bright. Pineda splits between Sergio Orhel Jr. and Noah Allen, goes out to play a throw for Philadelphia.
8: Oh, but you can see this young man has all the talent and the confidence to go with it. You need to have that confidence to be a top-level player, and he believes he can beat anyone one-on-one on the ball. We saw that ambition in the first half, even when he wasn't as successful as he's been once the Fire went down to 10. But you need that level of aggression, and he certainly has it.
7: And Bokazi, a physical tackle to win possession in his own half. Now Barroso doing the same with Quinn Sullivan.
8: Good opportunity for Barroso here to show his abilities at right back.
7: Barroso out wide. Tejan chipping it ahead, trying to get it back to Barroso. Instead, Vasilev sends it into the second deck.
8: That's the first time this year I've seen one make it to the 200 level. Good stuff from Indiana Vasilev.
7: Barroso and Tejan in tight space in the corner. Tejan dribbling through. Cross comes in. Had a man, but turned away by Pierre. Fire trying to keep the press on, but eventually booted up the left side. Hanke Olsen stepping up, heads it forward. Now Damiani a touch, but goes to Hembokazi.
8: Loved that touch, though, from Tejan that ended up being the cross. He was sure of himself, and he made the right play. Philadelphia did a good job of clearing their area, but it was a productive sequence for Puso Tejan.
7: Even if they're not able to get two, a goal here feels like it would be a huge success for the Fire and certainly make you feel a little bit better about what happened here tonight. Zinkernagel trying just that to thread one through, but turned back towards Mbokazi. Hanke Olsen does well to help Mbokazi winning back possession, but him and Pineda not on the same page. Now Quinn Sullivan out wide looking for his brother. Deflects off the Fire. It'll be a throw for Philadelphia. Just about 10 yards from the flag. Couple of subs coming on for Philadelphia. It'll be Ben Bender. Talk about one of the great soccer names to join this one. We'll replace Quinn Sullivan. Excuse me, Kevin Sullivan.
8: Former number one overall MLS super draft pick, Ben Bender.
7: Also joining is Ezekiel Alota, the 21-year-old. He replaces Bruno Damiani.
8: big time signing for Philadelphia, around a $4.5 million fee that they paid in December of last year to get Alota over from a team that I cannot pronounce. But a really good player and hasn't been able to break through a lot. Still very young and only 21, but it's someone to look out for in the future. You know, shocker, Philadelphia Union have another good, young, talented player.
7: Here's Pineda. Now Barroso. Taken away and kept alive. No, Ben Bender not able to keep it alive. It'll be a throw for the Fire in their own half.
8: Ben was not able to bend it in.
7: 81st minute.
8: How many bend it like Beckham jokes do you think he's had to listen to in his entire life?
7: I would
8: life?
7: Imagine a few. It's like a linebacker being named Jackman. You got a soccer player named Bender.
8: At least you get called Wolverine in that situation, too, though.
7: Here's Hanke Olsen.
17: Can I say one positive thing from tonight?
7: Let's hear it.
17: The Bierstein giveaway was great.
7: Wish I would have gotten one. Ball played into the attacking half for the Fire.
8: Yeah, maybe the powers that be will hear it. Trying to get some sort of win for you tonight, Max.
7: 82nd minute. Frankie Westfield.
8: He's been great. He's been great. Such a thorn. Productive defensively, offensively, everywhere in the attack and defense. At right back for the Union. And someone to look forward to if you're the Fire in the playoffs and you have to face this team is how do you neutralize someone like Frankie Westfield, who seems to thrive when he gets those one-on-one opportunities.
7: Here's Noah Allen with Sergio Orjel. Orjel through the middle of the pitch, trying to find Zinkernagel and Barroso. Zinkernagel trying to get himself into this match, coming on as a sub just a few minutes ago. Zinkernagel, 25 yards with the left. Zinkernagel, and a big save, Blake. Follow on from Haile Selassie, a second save from Blake off the deflection. Fire showing a little bit of life in the 83rd.
8: You need a goal simply for confidence sake. That was a nice shot from Philip Zinkernagel. Gets it on target, saved well by Andre Blake. Good follow-up run from Marin Haile Selassie. Just good soccer from the Fire, which we haven't seen in this entire second half.
7: Orjel winning the ball back. Fire trying to make their way forward. Fortunate bounce. Ditejan. Marin Haile Selassie 2-on-1. Ditejan shot. Another save by Blake. Had Haile Selassie all alone in the six. Couldn't get it to him.
8: Wrong decision from Pousseau. Ditejan had, as you said, the wide open Marin Haile Selassie. That's an opportunity wasted for the Fire. Oh, man, you can't waste those chances. And this is what Pousseau Ditejan needs to improve on, is looking up and making the right decision.
7: Allen threw to Pousseau Ditejan into the box, but being boxed out by Pierre. Still battling as Ditejan somehow wins possession back in the box. Right on the byline, but too big of a touch. And it'll be a goal kick for Philadelphia. Solid spasm of play here over the last 3 minutes from the Fire.
8: Feels like a spasm. It's come quick and slowly disappeared from the Fire and didn't take advantage of it. It really, they had multiple chances there, but Pousseau Ditejan never looked up. Never looked up. If he did, he would have seen Marin Haile Selassie was wide open in the center of the six and would have given the Fire a breath of a chance, and that's what you need there.
7: Foul on Philadelphia on the goal kick. Fire take it back. Here's Hanke Olsen. Plays it back for Chris Brady.
8: I think Bokazi's done really well defending on a yellow card, all things considered.
7: Good experience for him. Obviously, the yellow not ideal. No Allen and Marin Haile Selassie not on the same page. He's going to leave a counterattack here, but well played Hanke Olsen to cut off Iloski. Now Orjel trying to make a turn. He's being pulled on, trying to fight through it, and eventually the whistle comes, as does the card. On Philadelphia, and the fans go crazy. Probably the loudest it's been since Marin Haile Selassie's goal is the yellow card given to Indiana Vasilev.
8: Hey, who wouldn't be happy to see your homegrown midfielder win a free kick in the open field? Good stuff from Sergio Orjel Jr. hasn't had consistent playing time in Major League Soccer this year, and any little success is good for Sergio.

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1: How far can local leaders go in resisting law enforcement through official acts and policies encouraging local agitators to interfere with federal operations against the federal government and lawful authority under the laws of this country before it actually crosses a line into you yourself are breaking the law?
0: The Guy Benson Show, weekday afternoons from 2 to 5 on the Big 89 WLS.
2: This is the complete opposite. You go down to 10 men and everything unravels from there. You lose your captain for the next game at New England at the weekend, and Fire simply making life tough for themselves as they had an opportunity to clinch a postseason spot. If they can somehow pull off a draw, they still would. And look, they'll still make the postseason, but this will complicate their quest at getting a top four spot.
3: Here's DeTejan coming forward, trying to get something for the Fire at the end. Zinkernagel's ball through, just clips off the back of the heel of a Union player and couldn't get it back to DeTejan.
2: Good defending from the Union. They've been really good on the backside throughout this game and have not given up any easy chances to the Fire. It required a really nice finish from Marin Haile Selassie and great hustle from Jonathan Bamba to get that sequence going. But overall, interim coach Ryan Richter should be very, very happy with how the Philadelphia Union performed on the road. Even the goal that they gave up, right? That you can accept giving up that goal. But the way they responded, yeah, they were up a man, has been very, very good.
3: 88th minute, ball played back to Brady. Now Hunke Olsen will send a long diagonal ball up the left channel, trying to find Zinkernagel, can't control it. Now Westfield will make sure that gets across the line, and then Zinkernagel commits the foul near the end line and gets a yellow card out of it. And Westfield down in some pain behind the play.
2: No love lost there.
3: Chasing after the ball with Zinkernagel, and
2: yeah, there's nothing there.
3: Clips the foot of Westfield, who's back up to his feet. And in this moment, do want to take this moment to remind you, Joe Chats, to believe in a world of wellness. Knowing Blue Cross and Blue Shield of Illinois is laying the way for your health and wellness journey. Always helping you write your own story and keeping you at the center of everything they do. Through it all. minute. Fire trail 3-1 against Philadelphia here at home. What's been a frustrating second half for the men in red. Played so well in that first half. A 1-0 lead into the halftime locker room. But the late send-off for Jack Elliott off that first half, and the Fire just completely lost the rope here in the second half.
2: Three goals, preventable goals. It's just not what you needed against a very good team.
3: Cross from Wagner into the box. The header goes well over the bar from Ben Bender. It'll be a goal kick for the Fire.
2: And Fire just want to hear that final whistle blow at this point. Everyone's ready to be done with this one.
3: On that note, Joe Chats.
2: 2 minutes.
3: So someone can be a winner. You say 2 minutes. I think you're purposely trying to lose with that guess.
2: I would never do that for your benefit, Max.
3: I'm going to go 4 minutes of added time here in the second half. I was going to say 5. I thought maybe they'd teeter on the low side with the 3-1 score as this ball served forward. Trying to find Barroso towards the end line, but goes too far. It'll be a goal kick for Philadelphia. Fire's 3-match win streak in jeopardy here, barring a miracle down a man in added time.
2: Has to be a teaching moment for the Fire. Can't make life difficult for yourselves. Look what happens. This is unfortunately the end result when you do this against a really good Philadelphia side.
3: Now a foul in the midfield and the board goes up and it's 5 minutes. Joe Chats, I tried to think through it. Should have gone with my instincts. We're all losers tonight.
2: I mean, I did get it right in the first half. We really care.
3: Orhel Jr. commits the foul in the midfield, and this game's just starting to fall apart just a little bit.
2: This game needs to end. No, the Fire don't need to play anymore out of this. They're just frustrated, and everybody's kind of moving on to Philadelphia, New England. Yeah, even on there at this point.

0: Philadelphia going to make a couple more subs at the next stoppage. 30 seconds into extra time. Free kick served up the right side. Kept alive, and Mbokazi over to play it. Quinn Sullivan trying to take it away. Instead, it'll be a throw for the Fire deep in their own end. Subs coming on. Two of them for Philadelphia. It's Jofet Sari-Larsson coming into the match. As is Malik Jakupovic.
1: For you MLS Next Pro sickos, everyone very familiar with Malik Jakupovic. He's been really good for Philadelphia Union, too. In recent years, it was only a matter of time before he got that first team deal broken to the first team this year when it wasn't going that well for the Union, and get some minutes here against the Fire, but someone to look out for in the future. Another young, talented player in the Union system.
0: Jakupovic, the 19-year-old homegrown, making his ninth appearance. Throw in comes to Pineda. Now Mbokazi serves up the left side. Pierre heads it out. It'll be a throw for the Fire.
1: I don't think he will, but I kind of hope Jakupovic keeps 51 as his long-term number. You want to make a name for yourself, be a goal scorer wearing number 51.
0: I could buy it.
1: Would you?
0: I mean, if somebody gave me one of those jerseys,
1: so
0: sure.
1: No.
0: Here's Ditejean into the attacking half. Still with spry step. He gets tripped up just outside the box. Be about a 19-yard free kick and a yellow card given the way of Neil Pierre.
1: You need a moment to build on. Here you go. Really nice job from Puso. Ditejean wins the free kick, 19 yards, an opportunity for the Fire. You get one last chance in the final moments of this contest.
0: That was just outside the box.
1: Yeah, silly challenge from Neil Pierre at this point. When you're up two goals, why even give the referee the option to make that call? You can trust your ability to recover on the next step and or at least force Ditejean out wide. That was a poor challenge there from Neil Pierre, the young 18-year-old defender showing some of that youth.
0: 19-yard free kick. This one coming from about 5 yards from the shoulder of the box. So a tricky angle here to defend against. A four-man wall for Philadelphia. Zinkernagel stands over this free kick. Pretty sure it's going to be on goal. We'll see. Takes it, and it goes 10 yards over the bar. Goal kick coming. 90 seconds short of the added time.
1: Story of the second half for the Fire is what it is. Big wall. Zinkernagel wasn't able to get the bend. Always going to be tough in the wind. It exemplifies the Fire's performance today.
0: Andre Blake will take this goal kick. Served up the right side. Looked like a handball on Pierre. The Fire will get a free kick here in the last minute of play.
1: One thing you don't want if you're Philadelphia is for Neil Pierre to get a second yellow card at the end of a game you've already won. Would be fun to see from a Fire perspective, though.
0: Here's Zinkernagel, 45 yards away. Zinkernagel into the box. Pierre heads it away. Ditejean trying to field it on the far touchline and does. Ditejean trying to break a man down. Still has the ball at his feet now. Zinkernagel tips it forward. Back post looking for Hanke Olsen. Keeps alive in the mixer. Now Barroso at the edge of the box. Tries a centering pass but eventually taken away. And that will just about do it as we're 5 minutes of added time now elapsed. There's our final whistle. Philadelphia, a 3-1 road win here in Chicago. Disappointing for the men in red here this evening. 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
6: 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Disappointing night tonight here at Soldier Field for the men in red. A 3-1 loss in a game where you felt like they were playing really well in that first half. And then the second yellow for Jack Elliott just derailed the effort for the Fire.
1: You said it. It comes down to that. You go down a man, and Philadelphia made them. It made it a major punishment. It was as simple as that. The Fire were not able to defend down a man for 45 minutes for the second consecutive game, and they lose at home. And what should have been a very winnable match, especially after how well they played through 45 minutes.
6: Time to get to the second half. Low lights here for the Fire. The collapse sort of started in that 49th minute when Milan Olatsky got on the score sheet.
7: Here's the Union. Coming forward with pace, Quinn Sullivan. Overlapping run, Kai Wagner into the box. Wagner's cross. Unbelievable save, Chris Brady. All reaction. The cross was a beauty from Wagner, and Olatsky can't believe he didn't get a goal. Still on the prowl is Philadelphia, and eventually finishing on the back end was Olatsky 1-1.
6: It was an incredible save by Chris Brady to keep it scoreless for about 5 seconds, but then on the back end it was Olatsky that finally finished.
1: Yeah, nothing you can do when you're down a man. You can't prevent the second and third chances, and Philadelphia got those second and third chances and made the Fire pay in the second half. It's why they lost, and there's only so much you can do when you hurt yourself.
6: Just 6 minutes later, it was Bruno Damiani that got the go-ahead goal for Philadelphia.
7: Kevin Sullivan relatively unmarked. Jonathan Dean laid over, able to mark him. He heads it, gets it right back. Sullivan, edge of the box. Sullivan into the box. Cross comes in, and a brilliant finish by Bruno Damiani, and it's 2-1 Philadelphia.
1: Sullivan got the Fire out of position, dragged Jonathan Dean and multiple eyes over to him on the right side, which allowed Damiani to sneak in from the far post.
6: Bruno Damiani does it again. For Damiani, his 10th and 11th goals on the season. His 11th came just 12 minutes later in the 67th minute. Ball comes to Allen on the left side. Pineda trying to play it along. Has the ball taken away. Damiani on the counter. Kevin Sullivan the overlap. Damiani approaching the box. Damiani from 19 yards away beats Chris Brady. It's 3-1.
1: If you're not going to pressure the guy with the ball, he's eventually going to take the shot.
6: That was the problem on that third goal. Damiani just kept carrying it forward, sort of waiting for somebody to slow him down or stop him or stop the ball. Never came. So from 19 yards away, middle of the pitch,
7: Damiani finishes.
1: That one annoyed me the most, right? That was preventable. It comes down to simply marking the guy from distance on the ball in the center of the field. Force it out wide. And then if you get beaten that way, oh well, at least you made the right decision. The Fire don't make the right decision, and Badamiani makes him pay.
7: That's the final here from Soldier Field. A 3-1 score, bitterly disappointing after the Fire had been playing really good soccer over the last couple of matches. Really looking forward to this clash of teams. Philadelphia has been so good for the better part of 5 months now since before the World Cup break, and they brought it right into Soldier Field, especially in the second half.
1: They did. They've been as good as anybody in this league and showed why when they were up a man, they were clinical. And Fire gave them chances, and Philadelphia more than took advantage of them. It was just too easy for a team that's really, really good. And if the Fire play like that, they're not going to have a long run in the postseason. So this really needs to be one of those that they look at down the line as a bit of a humbling moment, and one where they learn, hey, we can't hurt ourselves, or we're not going to achieve our goals in 2026.
7: Part of hurting ourselves is no Jack Elliott coming up in a huge matchup this Saturday in New England. They will be without their captain, Jack Elliott. More on that and more discussion here on the post-match show. On the other side, we'll take a look at some stats. When Greg Berhalter steps to the post-game press conference, we'll bring you that sound as well right here on the post-match show on WLS.
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7: Fire drop a tough one, 3-1 at home. They will look to bounce back quickly. No time to rest in that regard as they will head out to Foxborough to take on the New England Revolution this weekend. Time to look at some stats here. On the post-match show, firing it up in a 51-49 possession advantage. 8 shots for the Fire, 4 of them on target. 19 shots for Philadelphia, 8 of those on target, and 3 of them found the back of the net. 7 corners in the end for Philadelphia, just 2 for Chicago. A 2.3 XG for Philadelphia and just 0.7 for the Fire. 3 yellow cards awarded, although it's still don't think that's correct. Just 2 yellow cards awarded the way of Philadelphia. Joe Chats, your thoughts?
1: Ugh. I think that's a good place to start. No, you go down a man, there's only so much you can do, but the defending wasn't up to par. The effort wasn't up to par in the second half, and Philadelphia's a really, really good team, and you can only do so much defending down a man against really good teams. Fire did enough at the weekend that they were able to score against New York multiple times while down a man, but today they rolled the dice again and they lost. And that really, really is a tough reality, but you need to bounce back quickly. You got to forget about this game and move on to New England in a couple days in what's going to be a very tough contest.
7: We'll take a break. When we come back, we'll see if Greg Berhalter steps to the post-game press conference. We'll take a look at what happened around the league as well tonight. Mostly bad news in terms of the standings for the Fire. We'll bring you that on the other side of a break here on the Post-Match Show.
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7: Post-match show, Max Anderson and Joe Chats with you here on WLS. Taking a look around the league, the biggest result, disappointment for the Fire is New England, a 3-2 win over Philadelphia at TQL Stadium.
1: At Cincinnati. Who said Philadelphia?
7: I just have so much Philadelphia on my brain right now. That is, of course, in Cincinnati.
1: I heard you have a lot of the cream cheese in
7: the fridge,
1: too. And
7: how about this? 23 shots for Cincinnati, 10 of them on target, 10 shots for New England, 5 of them on target, and they find a 3-2 win, which included a 51st-minute third goal for New England. An interesting game. We'll have to go back and look at that one. But the net of it is they jump ahead of the Fire into third place. They also clinch themselves a playoff spot. So Nashville, Miami, and New England, the first three teams in the East to clinch a playoff spot. Fire currently 1 point behind the Revolution with 48. Charlotte did lose. About the only good news for Fire fans tonight. They fell to Columbus 3-1 at Scotts Miracle-Gro Field. So that is a little bit of solace. So the Fire hold on to fourth place here midweek.
1: Got a host in the first round of the postseason. You want to be one of those top four teams. The Fire have a great chance to be number two behind Nashville in the Eastern Conference, but it's going to have to start this weekend against New England. That becomes a must-win game. And you got to respond in a real way. No Jack Elliott. You'll be without your captain. It'll be Anton Salatris likely wearing the captain's armband, and someone's going to need to step up. First and foremost, no second yellow cards this weekend. We really don't need that if you're the Chicago Fire, but this team needs to inject a little bit of life into itself after two performances that, yeah, you got to win over the weekend, but you still didn't make life easy for yourselves, and that's something that needs to change in the coming weeks.
7: Other action around the MLS, DC United, a 2-1 win at Audi Field over RBNY. Miami got the 2-0 win over New York City FC. A 3-0 win for Atlanta over Montreal at Stade Saputo. Toronto and Orlando, a 3-3 draw north of the border at BMO Field. Other action, Seattle fell to Dallas 1-0 at Toyota Stadium. A 4-0 win for Nashville over Kansas City at Jodas Park.
0: Nashville now 14-0-1 at home this season. A juggernaut at Jotas Park as they have been for so many years now.
1: Yeah, really good team. Really good team. They're likely going to win the Supporters' Shield. We saw how good they were against the Fire, and that's how they've played against everyone in 2026. No surprises there, but look, this is going to be a really fun final stretch of the MLS season, but it's a real, real punch in the gut right now for the Chicago Fire, because this was a winnable game. They did enough to have the momentum entering stoppage time, but one little mistake turns snowballs into a very, very, very, very frustrating result at home, and could have clinched a postseason spot tonight, and instead the Fire have to worry about it going into the weekend.
0: St. Louis and Vancouver played a thriller at Energizer Park, 0-0 the final there. 52nd minute ongoing, Colorado and Minnesota 1-1 at Dick's Sporting Goods Park. Salt Lake and San Jose in the 57th minute are scoreless. LA Galaxy and Portland just getting started in the 13th minute at Dignity Health Sports Park. LAFC and Austin also scoreless in the 14th minute. San Diego and Houston scoreless in the 14th minute. So not a ton of scoring in these late games so far here tonight.
1: Yeah, they just need a red card is what I'm thinking, Max.
0: Philadelphia, to give you an idea what they lie ahead with, is a matchup against Charlotte. An interesting one in the standings if you're a Fire fan. Certainly some conflicts in the way you're thinking about it. And I guess ideal at this point would probably be a draw where each team would get a point out of that.
1: A draw. Otherwise, with multiple red cards on each side.
0: That would benefit Fire fans greatly, no question about that. Elsewhere, of course, the Fire will play the Revolution 6:30 p.m. And we'll step aside for Greg Berhalter's post-game press conference.
1: Thanks, E. Thanks, Greg. What do you need this team to take from tonight's performance, given how much went right until that second yellow card?
17: No, I mean, I think first of all, the level of refereeing today was shocking. It was horrendous. You know, Robert, our DP, is getting elbowed, is getting fouled, and they're letting it play on. You know, it's really surprising how the referee doesn't protect the star players and protect players that are attacking players. I'm really surprised at that. You know, the fouls, the amount of times Philadelphia broke the rhythm of the game and weren't given yellow cards, and we have one foul, we get a yellow card. Jack's first yellow card, it's really hard to see how that's even a foul. It's hard to see how it's even a foul. The second one, for me, it's a clear yellow. But you know, to get to that point in the first half, I thought we competed well. We put best foot forward. We scored the first goal. We're in a great position, limiting them to not much offensively. And unfortunately, you know, you go to the well another time with 10 men, and you can't maintain it. And I think we didn't defend the best on their two goals that they scored in quick succession. And, you know, we paid the price for it, and they won the game.
1: Got it. Thanks, Greg.
18: Tim Motzi, Minute Red 97. So, you know, however the yellows came, Jack will now miss two games, one for accumulation and one for the suspension. So I guess the question is, we saw Andres Hanke Olsen get his first, I guess, real minutes tonight after a cameo before. How confident are you in the center back group for the Revs in Charlotte? Knowing that, you know, you've had Rodgers out and it's Hanke Olsen and Allen as the options.
17: Yeah, in Atlanta, you mean? Yeah. It is what it is. You know, we got to deal with it, and we will deal with it.
19: Alex Campbell, CGO. Greg, just a question that I think this is the first time we haven't seen Andrew Gutman in consecutive games of the Fire. We've seen Leo Barroso, Noah Allen play the last two. Fulnani's just kind of curious if that's a tactical choice, a fitness choice, and just, you know, given, I think this is the first time since 2021 he hasn't played in consecutive matches. I don't know if he's ever not played in three straight.
17: Yeah, we have competition in the squad. You know, we have competition in the fullback positions. You know, we opted for Noah today in the game. We thought that, he would give us the advantage that we were looking for against Kevin Sullivan. And, it's a long season. You know, we got five games left. And, you know, I'm sure Andrew will get an opportunity. And then it's up to him to try to keep his place and stay on the field.
20: Mike Napolitano, Fox Sports 1410. Greg, it seemed like Philadelphia had the majority of the chances in that first half, but you do score the goal. And then, of course, the send-off for Jack. With all of that happening, does the conversation at halftime in the locker room change for you and the team going out knowing that you're going to be a man short, but you still have the lead?
17: I think it does. You know, we talked about a plan of how we're going to defend them. I think, you know, the game was always going to be about what happens on the wings. And we didn't defend those situations well. You know, if you look at the first two goals, it's purely wing defending. You know, that leads to you know, good crosses that put the defense under pressure. They get a ton of numbers in the penalty box. And I think, you know, they got confidence when they were up a man. And you can see their confidence. But I still think we should defend those balls better. But in terms of the chances Philly had, you know, in the first half before, you know, or actually in the first half in general, it was very little chances. We didn't have many chances. They don't give up a lot of chances. You know, it was a tight game. And that's how you expect an Eastern Conference game like that to be.
21: Hey, Coach Jim Alexander, Real Talker. Obviously, can't speak much on the refereeing, but it's two games in a row where guys get sent off. I saw LA Galaxy have three games in a row where they had guys getting a red card. It seems to be like a league issue in a sense where referees are almost changing the course of the game. Do you think it might be an overall thing for the league to look at maybe referees giving cards too quickly and then impacting teams in a way where, you know, giving a second yellow changes the whole course of the game and how it will go?
17: You know, I think given the situation on the second yellow, you have to give it. I don't think you can overlook that. But if you look at his performance up until that, it was horrendous. And Jack's first yellow card is not a yellow. And the way he was managing the game, the way he was letting them, you know, slow the play, the way he was letting their goalie stay with the ball, you know, there was a number of just inconsistencies with his performance. And what they need to do is just evaluate the referees and see how he's doing. You know, it's not going to be what I'm saying up here. I know they do a great job of evaluating the referees. And hopefully if they evaluate this one and say the same thing that we're saying.
22: Hello, Greg. Adam with LMD Media Group. Just going off that question, is there like a do you have a concern just with the team over like the lack of focus and lack of discipline considering the yellow cards and the red cards that the team has been getting? Or is it just unlucky situations?
17: No, I think in this case, you know, I don't think it should have led to a red card just because the first one, in my opinion. But again, you guys know I don't talk about the referees a lot. You know, that's not my thing. I'm just, you know, venting right now in front of everybody because I'm upset at the performance of this particular individual. But, you know, we'll move on. And by and large, the referees have been excellent this year. And, you know, that's, you know, we have to take our medicine and we move on to the next game. And, you know, it's a quick turnaround. New England, we'll recover and get ready. Thank you.
7: That's Greg Berhalter, bitterly disappointed, and been doing this a year and a half, following Greg Berhalter nearly two full years, and there's been times that there's been questionable refereeing. I can think of several over the last 2 years. I've never heard him that forceful talking about refereeing. I wrote down the quote, level of refereeing was horrendous. I've never heard him be that direct when he's had opportunities. It goes to show you just how frustrated he was with the game and how it was officiated. And the other piece that slipped by me in real time was the yellow card accumulation. So Jack Elliott, not just out this weekend against New England, but he'll also be out the following match for the Fire against Atlanta as well. That is a huge deal for the Fire. Now, they do have good depth in terms of their back line. Hanke Olsen got some extended minutes. You'd expect to see him. Noah Allen's played some center back as well. You could expect maybe to see that at some point over the next two games. But either way, not having your captain for the next two matches here in the stretch run of the season, going to be a big loss for this Fire side. We'll take a timeout.
0: We'll wrap things up on the other side of a break here on the post-match show on WLS.
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0: 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Disappointing 3-1 loss for the Fire here at home. 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That will do it for us here from Soldier Field. I want to remind you that today's Chicago Fire FC broadcast was brought to you by Allstate. 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I want to thank you for tuning into your home for Chicago Fire Soccer on the radio. We'll be back on WLS this coming Saturday, October 17th, as the Fire hit the road to Foxborough to take on the New England Revolution. Pre-match show beginning at 6 p.m. Central Time. For news and updates throughout the week, be sure to follow me on Instagram and Twitter, both at MaxAnderson1456. 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Big thank yous to Senior Director of Communications for the Fire, Dan Cohen, and Sporting Communications Specialist Carlos Rodriguez. 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For Joe Chats with their color commentary tonight, I am Max Anderson. Thank you so much for tuning in. We'll be back with you again Wednesday night. 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
10: Lawyer from New York. Our next guest, Kai Bird, has written a New York Times bestselling book about said lawyer, Roy Cohn. 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
7: I would love to see how many of the leftists who are saying, oh, we need to cut off these defensive weapon systems to Israel, would be horrified if we did the same thing vis-a-vis Ukraine. 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
8: Well, if you're looking for a good story, and if you want to find out what in the world is going on when it comes to politics today, you are in luck. Our guest has written a brand new book about Roy Cohn. The new book is called American Scoundrel: Roy Cohn's Dark Journey from Joe McCarthy to Donald Trump. And the author is Kai Bird. Kai, welcome to America at Night. Thanks for joining us.
16: Well, thank you for having me.
8: We should tell people that back in 2006, my cousin put American Prometheus in my hands and said, read this book. This is outstanding. I read the book. It ends up winning the Pulitzer Prize. They take that book, American Prometheus, and turn that into the movie Oppenheimer. So you are a bit of a storyteller, Kai Bird. Thanks for joining us.
16: Well, I was a lucky author because Christopher Nolan read the book, and turned out he really loved it and made a film.
8: Yeah. And did that book take you 25 years to write?
16: Well, technically, yes, because I had a co-author, the late Martin Sherwin, and he worked on it 20 years during the research, and then he brought me aboard, and it still took us another 5 years. So the two of us, it took 25 years.
8: Please tell me it didn't take American Scoundrel 25 years for you to write.
16: No, only 4 years.
8: Okay, good. So I assume, or I'm guessing, that Roy Cohn shows up in American Prometheus. Is that where you sort of got the itch to take a look at Roy Cohn?
16: Well, he does make an appearance in American Prometheus. He was trying to get Robert Oppenheimer to be hauled before Joe McCarthy's subcommittee and testify. And the Eisenhower administration warned him off and said, no, we have a secret security hearing in plan. But I had also written about Roy Cohn in some of my previous biographies on John McCloy and McGeorge Bundy. And even on Jimmy Carter. And he appeared in those books as sort of this annoying, nasty lawyer who was probably not very consequential historically. But in 2021, I decided after finishing the Carter book that I had been wrong in my appraisal of Roy Cohn, and that he was in fact a very important historical figure, from Joe McCarthy to Donald Trump. And so I tackled his biography, and I think he comes off as just an incredibly important historical figure, and a very colorful figure as well.
8: There's no question that he helped shape the second half of the 20th century and is shaping at least the first half of the 21st century. The book is called American Scoundrel: Roy Cohn's Dark Journey from Joe McCarthy to Donald Trump. He's been written about. There have been biographies about him. There have been caricatures about him. He seems like a very hard person to sort of chronicle. Did you find that to be the case?
16: Yes. He's really somewhat of a sociopath, a narcissist, and a biographical challenge for the biographer, because Roy burned all his papers, left nothing behind when he died at the age of 59 in 1986 of AIDS, being a closeted gay man. But he was, you know, a mob lawyer. He represented all five mob families in New York City. And he was not paying his taxes for 20 years. He was under audit from the IRS. And he was basically practicing law over the telephone and trying never to leave a paper trail. So that presented a real formidable challenge to the biographer. But we found documents. We found letters. We found 10,000 pages of FBI documents. So it was a treasure hunt, but the biographer in question succeeded in finding a great deal of material.
8: Let's go all the way back to the beginning. Where did Roy Cohen come from?
16: He was born in New York City, raised in the Bronx and on Park Avenue in Manhattan. His father was a respected Bronx judge appointed during the Roosevelt administration. His mother was Dora, known in the family as the ugliest woman in New York City, but she was the daughter of a prominent banker, so very wealthy. And Roy Cohn was the product of a sort of transactional arranged marriage, whereby Albert Cohn agreed to marry Dora, and in return, Dora's father agreed to try to make him a judge. And 5 years after the marriage, Albert became a New York State judge and had a very illustrious career. But Roy Cohn was the only child, and Dora raised him with no guardrails. She literally told him, you know, the rules are for small people and you're special. This was the beginning of Roy Cohn's ethical deficits.
8: So his mother was the one who created Roy Cohn, you think?
16: Well, his father had influence too, of course, but Dora was a piece of work, and she really molded him. So, you know, Roy had grew up in very privileged circumstances in Park Avenue in a lovely 10-room apartment with servants, and he went to private prep schools. He actually attended the Ethical Culture School in Manhattan and evidently learned very little ethics. And then he went to Horace Mann for junior high and high school. And there he formed lifelong friendships with people like Cy Newhouse, the future publishing magnate and owner of Random House, and Dundee Nast. And he also became good buddies with Tony Lewis, the famous New York Times columnist, a real liberal. Genovese Pope Jr., the son of Genovese Pope, a sort of mob-connected businessman who owned several newspapers. And his son, Pope Jr., founded National Enquirer and made it what we see today. And Roy helped him to raise the money to buy the newspaper. Anyway, Horace Mann was a very formative experience. And but Roy then went on, you know, to become went to Columbia University and Columbia Law School, graduated with a law degree at the age of 20. Couldn't practice law for a year because he was too young to take the bar exam. He was, you know, a brilliant young man with a photographic memory and extremely ambitious and ruthless.
8: The book is called American Scoundrel, Roy Cohn's Dark Journey from Joe McCarthy to Donald Trump. Kai Bird is the author. Did he have any, I don't want to say morals, but did he have any true believings? Was he liberal? Was he conservative? Or was he just a hired gun for whoever hired him?
16: Well, sort of all of the above. He, you know, he was a hired gun, but he valued, you know, his rules were mafia rules. He wanted to be feared, and he wanted to demand loyalty. So he, politically speaking, he was conservative. You know, we argue in the book that one of the formative childhood experiences was the fact that Dora, his mother, took him up to Sing Sing prison when Roy was 8, 9 years old to visit his beloved Uncle Bernie, Dora's brother, who had been a powerful banker and was the only banker in New York City who was imprisoned for bank fraud as a result of the 1929 crash. And Dora always told her son that Uncle Bernie was a victim of a vendetta by Jewish members of the Communist Party who organized the run on the bank, and waspy, powerful bankers who refused to bail out Bernie Marcus when his bank got into trouble, having overinvested in real estate. And so this is, you know, this created a sort of politics of resentment in the young Roy Cohn, who was Jewish. And for the rest of his life, he sort of went out of his way to attack the Communist Party, and particularly Jewish members of the Communist Party. And he, you know, was trying to sort of, he made it his life mission to make sure that people understood that not all Jewish Americans were members of the Communist Party. So his politics became quite conservative as a result of that. And he also resented, you know, the WASP establishment. He resented the white shoe law firms in New York City that refused to hire him when he got out of law school because he was Jewish. And he embraced sort of in the early 1950s, the politics of the McCarthy witch hunt that Joe McCarthy from Wisconsin had used to advance his political ambitions.
8: Yeah. You mentioned in the book a man named David Shine. Who was David Shine?
16: David Shine was the son of a wealthy hotel owner in Manhattan, a graduate from Harvard University, tall, blonde, blue eyes, wealthy. He was exactly Roy Cohn's type. And we argue in the book that while Roy had an infatuation, certainly, for David Shine, there probably was no actual sexual relationship. But nevertheless, they became best friends in 1953, and Roy got David Shine hired as a volunteer aide on Joe McCarthy's Senate committee. And then suddenly David Shine was drafted into the Army. You know, this is the immediate aftermath of the Korean War, and the draft was still in place. And Roy sort of bent over backwards to get special favors for David Shine. And this led eventually to what the famous Army McCarthy hearings on that were televised nationally for 36 days in 1954. And that's when Americans sort of got their first real glimpse at the young 27-year-old Roy Cohn.
8: Who these McCarthy hearings were to root out communism and homosexuals within the military, and it was led by Roy Cohn, who was a closeted homosexual.
16: Exactly. Everything is filled with irony in this situation. But Roy was a closeted gay man who, you know, at the age of 27, his image was splashed across the cover of Time magazine. And, you know, he became a nationally known figure. And even before that, he had been an assistant prosecutor in the famous Rosenberg atomic spy case. And he organized the prosecution of Julius and Ethel Rosenberg, and orchestrated and persuaded the judge, Irving Kaufman, to send them to the electric chair. So he was, you know, already a notorious commie hunter. And in the course of working for Joe McCarthy during some of those hearings in 53 and early 54, you know, he ruthlessly went after in interrogations on in these subcommittee hearings. He went after closeted gay men who were employed in the State Department or Commerce Department, and he destroyed their lives. He probably resulted in this. His interrogations resulted in 400 or 500 young gay men being

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2: Andrew, it's an instant New York Times bestseller. The book is called American Scoundrel, Roy Cohn's Dark Journey from Joe McCarthy to Donald Trump. America at Night, back in a moment.
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6: Rain and storms make a return to Chicagoland before it begins to dry out this weekend. Turns windy Friday, too, ahead of the drier air. It's still kind of rainy Friday, though, with the wind. Mainly cloudy tonight, low 58. Showers, some thunderstorms after 4 p.m. Thursday. Could be some locally heavy rain, a high of 61. Areas of rain, some thunder Thursday night. Breezy winds out of the southeast, gusting up over 20 miles an hour, low 52. Rain after 1 p.m. Friday, mid-50s for the high, a gusty northwest wind. Sunny Saturday, drying up, high 57. From the Weather Channel, I'm meteorologist Mark Thibodeau, WLS. AM 890 with another update in 30 minutes.
7: Fox News, I'm Sue Guzman. President Trump holding rallies in two states Wednesday, visiting Bullhead City, Arizona, to rally support for Republicans ahead of the midterms and imploring voters to turn out to keep Democrats in the minority.
8: We have to be here a long time. We want to make it so it never happens again. They can never destroy. They destroyed our country. They would have. If they had one more year in office, our country would have been, I think, destroyed. It could never have been brought back.
7: He also held a rally in Montana. Federal judge declining to block an effort by the Trump administration to eliminate diversity, equity, and inclusion initiatives.
9: The Baltimore judge ruled groups representing university faculty and minority business owners failed to show the executive order was too broad. The order issued by President Trump in March bars racially discriminatory DEI.
7: And Fox's Lisa Lucero, America's listening to Fox News.
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7: Our guest, Kai Bird, has won a Pulitzer Prize for his work back in 2006 called American Prometheus. It was a story of Robert Oppenheimer. He is out with a new book called American Scoundrel, Roy Cohn's dark journey from Joe McCarthy to Donald Trump. Kai, I have to ask you, American Prometheus, and this one's called American Scoundrel. Any similarities, any reason why there's two similar names?
8: Well, yes. I like those titles. They're strong titles. Robert Oppenheimer was sort of a Prometheus. You know, this is a reference to the Greek mythical god who flew too close to the sun and gave mankind fire and was then punished by Zeus by being pinned to a cliff and having his liver pecked out each night by giant eagles. So he was tortured. Well, this is what happened to Robert Oppenheimer, the scientist who gave us the atomic bomb. You know, he was celebrated and then tortured in this 1954 security hearing held by the Atomic Energy Commission. And he was destroyed. His reputation is destroyed. American Scoundrel is sort of the next chapter, and it's about the nasty young lawyer Roy Cohn, who is Joe McCarthy's brains, and goes on to have a powerful influence over American politics, particularly in New York City. But you know, he helped to elect the Reagan administration. He helped, in fact, to plant the seeds for the Trump era. So it's American Prometheus is, you know, about the early 20th century, and American Scoundrel is about what follows afterwards.
7: We mentioned he died of AIDS-related causes in 1986, and he was a closeted gay man. How well of a secret was it? Was it an open secret? Was it unknown? Take me through that.
8: Well, it was unknown. Roy Cohn himself, you know, never came out of the closet. He came, you know, in the 1950s, if you were a lawyer and a public figure, you couldn't possibly admit to being gay. That would be the end of your career. But even after Stonewall and the gay civil rights movement got started in New York City and after 1969, Roy never came out. He always denied that he was gay. But he was the kind of gay man who, during the daylight hours, was this tough, heterosexual, fearsome lawyer who worked for the mob families and provided services as a high-priced divorce lawyer to the rich and famous in New York City. And then during the evening hours, he frequented gay bars and owned two gay bars. And regularly, you know, he was a sex addict. He regularly paid for sex $100 a night to young teenage hustlers. It's an extraordinary story of hypocrisy.
7: Well, that's why he was a fixture at Studio 54. And I would think just through, whispers and whisper campaigns and just sort of, it was an open secret, even though it was a secret that he was gay. I find that to be interesting that nobody knew, but everybody knew. I mean, how much was it sort of basic knowledge that he was gay?
8: Yeah, well, he lived with his mother, Dora, until she died in 1967, and by which time he was 40 years old. When she died, he sort of came out to his private friends and his circle. He bought a townhouse on East 68th Street in Manhattan and turned it into both his law office and his residence. And he had he organized sex orgies on occasion in that townhouse. His secretaries and law associates all knew that he was gay. It was weird. He was able to keep his name out of the paper on that basis, and yet he was a source for the gossip columnist for Cindy Adams on Page 6 of the New York Post and other gossip columnists. He was the kind of guy who would hold a birthday party every year in February for himself at places like Studio 54 and the New York Armory and the Waldorf. And he would invite 300 of New York's most powerful politicians, judges, journalists, celebrities like Andy Warhol, and they would all come, knowing full well who he was, what he had done for Joe McCarthy in the McCarthy era, what he was doing representing Fat Tony Salerno and John Gotti, the Dapper Don.
7: Kai Bird, our guest. The book is American Scoundrel. I want to save some time to talk about his friendship or his relationship with Donald Trump and how that got started and some of the threads that we see today. But take me through your research on this. You said he burned a lot of his papers, but you were able to get some papers from the FBI. Take me through that.
8: Yeah, when I started, I filed a Freedom of Information Act request and to the FBI asking for Roy Cohn's name file. And the Bureau turned me down right away. It said, no, we've all recently released 600 pages. We're not going to do another search. So I sued them, along with the lawyers from the Reporters Committee for Freedom of the Press in Washington, D.C. And within 3 months, the Bureau folded and conceded that they had 10,000 pages or more of Roy Cohn material. Much of it related to his three indictments in the 1960s, where he was indicted for bribery and stock fraud and other crimes. And so a lot of these documents relate to that. The Bureau agreed to release them to me on a schedule of 500 pages a month. And they proved to be, invaluable. Biographers engage in sort of a treasure hunt. And one day, we went downtown in Lower Manhattan and met Michael Stipe, the rock stars.
7: From R.E.M.
8: Singer for R.E.M.
7: Yeah.
8: And we'd heard that Michael Stipe might have a few photographs of Roy Cohn. Well, Stipe took us inside his studio, brought three cardboard archival boxes and put them on the table. And it turns out he had bought this material at an auction house some 10 years before, paid $13,000 for Roy Cohn memorabilia. And in the boxes were hundreds of pages of correspondence, drafts of his last will and testament, a 220-page unpublished, neatly typed memoir written by Roy Cohn, 150 photographs, family photographs, a silver cigarette box engraved to Roy Cohn from Gene and Joe McCarthy. Anyway, it was a treasure trove. And we got a lot of material for the book from Michael Stipe, who very generously just gave us all this material. And then, we dug around. We found up in Provincetown, Massachusetts, the widow of a journalist named Peter Manso, who had done in 1980 and 81 a Penthouse magazine interview of Roy Cohn. But he had sat Roy down at great length and tape recorded these interviews and created transcripts. And the widow gave us 1,000 pages of these transcripts of these interviews from Roy Cohn. So that became a major breakthrough, too. I have to say, I had a lot of fun writing this book about a villain.
7: Kai Bird is our guest. The book is called American Scoundrel, Roy Cohn's Dark Journey from Joe McCarthy to Donald Trump. Well, let me ask you this real quick, because I want to save some time for Donald Trump. Did he have any friends, like true friends, and or did you talk to any of his true friends for the book?
8: Oh, yes, he had friends. He was very transactional. He had a lot of transactional friends. But one of his closest friends was Barbara Walters, the broadcaster, the TV broadcaster. And Barbara had met Roy in the late 50s. And she had detested him on first meeting, knowing what he had done during the McCarthy era. But he sort of courted her. And, one day, this gives you an example of what he could do in a transactional. One day, Barbara gets the information that her beloved father is stuck in Las Vegas and that there's a warrant out for his arrest in New York State. So he can't visit her in New York City. She's appalled and devastated by this news, and she picks up the phone and calls the only lawyer she has run into, and that's Roy Cohn. And Roy comes right over and assures her that he'll do something about this warrant for her father's arrest, and indeed, within a week, it disappears. So, he got to a judge. And Barbara, for the rest of her life, she felt indebted to Roy Cohn. And she knew, she didn't ask what he had done for her father, but she was forever grateful. And he was close friends with Donald Trump.
7: Let's get to that one. The book is called American Scoundrel, Roy Cohn's Dark Journey from Joe McCarthy to Donald Trump. Kai Bird, our guest, with our about 2 or 3 minutes left. Donald Trump calls him up out of the blue and says, what, you need to be my teacher? How does this friendship spark?
8: Well, in October of 1973, the 27-year-old Donald Trump from Queens was sitting in Le Club, a sort of private dinner venue in Midtown Manhattan, and he spies at the next table Roy Cohn, who he knows to be a powerful, tough mafia lawyer. And he goes over and introduces himself and explains that he's got a federal suit that's been filed charging racial discrimination for the Trump Organization apartments that they rent out in Queens. And he asks Roy what he should do. And Roy says, you should not sign a consent decree. You should instead sue the federal government for defamation and demand $100 million. Well, young Donald Trump loved that advice and moreover loved the idea that Roy could organize a press conference and get dozens of reporters to turn out and report about this defamation case. Of course, it was a silly suit. It was a nuisance suit. It was dismissed within 2 months. But Roy, took on Donald Trump as his lawyer for the next 13 years and really molded him. He taught him how to deal with the press and the gossip columnists, how to get his name in the paper, how to deal with judges, and taught him Roy Cohn's playbook, which was when attacked, always counterattack, never admit defeat, never admit a mistake. Tell the big lie and it will be eventually believed. And Donald he loved this. These are two narcissistic personalities who loved to operate together. And Roy did very concrete things for the young Donald Trump on his first major project, renovating the Commodore Hotel that turned into the Hyatt near Grand Central. It was Roy Cohn who helped him to get the zoning variances and the permissions he needed. And likewise, when Trump was building the famous Trump Tower on Fifth Avenue, it was Roy who got him the tax abatement. It took 2 years of legal wrangling. Trump always felt in his debt. He for the rest of his life, he sort of mimicked Roy Cohn. He copied the vanity plates he had on his Cadillac, and he copied the chunky car phone that he used. And the two men, you know, used those car phones to talk to each other a dozen times a day. Even today, Trump, you know, mimics Roy Cohn's language. I had 4 telephone interviews with Trump about Roy Cohn. They were very bizarre. I got a hold of a cell phone number and from a friendly recorder. And he said, you know, try calling this number on a slow news day. So with some trepidation, on a Sunday evening, I dialed the number on my cell phone and this voice answers, "Hello?" It's Trump. No secretary, no. I quickly introduce myself and say I'm an historian, biographer, writing a biography of Roy Cohn. And he immediately interrupts and says, "Oh, that's terrific. Roy Cohn was such a wonderful man, great lawyer. We did a lot of winning together." He still admires Roy Cohn after all these years. It's been 40 years since Roy died. But Donald Trump misses him. And on the evening that he was first elected president in 2016, Roger Stone gets him on the phone, and they begin, the two of them, Roger Stone and Donald Trump, both knew and admired Roy Cohn. They begin to reminisce about Roy, and Trump says to Roger Stone, wouldn't Roy be love to be here? What would he think of this? He would be so proud, and I so miss him. It's extraordinary. The president of the United States misses and still, you know, misses a man who was probably one of his best friends and certainly the mentor who formed him.
7: Yeah. The book is called American Scoundrel. Much more in the book. A instant New York Times bestseller. Kai Bird is the author. He also wrote the book American Prometheus, which ended up winning the Pulitzer. That was the story that they turned into the movie Oppenheimer. This go around, American Scoundrel, Roy Cohn's dark journey from Joe McCarthy to Donald Trump. Kai, thank you very much for a fascinating hour. Good luck with the book tour, and thank you very much for checking in.
8: Thank you.
7: America at Night, back in a moment.
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7: 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Open phones coming up in just a moment. Our executive director is Alex Hinton. Our engineer tonight is Richard Good. I'm McGraw-Millhaven, and this is America at Night on Westwood One.

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3: See rain returning for the end of the week and then a much drier weekend. It's going to get windy too as we start to dry out, I think, later on Friday. Mostly cloudy tonight, low 58, breezy north to northeast winds already up to 15 miles an hour. Showers and some thunderstorms after 4 p.m. Thursday. Could be some locally heavy rain, high 61. Areas of rain and thunder Thursday night, windy, low 52. Rain showers, blustery winds Friday. Afternoon rain especially likely, highs mid-50s. Gusts Friday up to 30 miles an hour. From the Weather Channel, I'm meteorologist Mark Thibodeau, WLS AM 890 with another update in 30 minutes.
8: In one day, I'm Sue Guzman, Fox News. President Trump rallying for Republicans in Kalispell, Montana tonight, reiterating his promise to give all American adults a check for $5,000 if Republicans win control of the House and Senate.
9: If you elect a Republican House and a Republican Senate on November 3rd, you'll get your $5,000. We'll make all Trump tax cuts permanent, including the very famous now no tax on tips, no tax on overtime, and no tax on Social Security for our great seniors.
8: He also warned what would happen if Democrats win.
9: The choice in this election is very simple. You can vote for the radical left Democrat communist to loot your wealth, raise your taxes by $5 trillion.
8: Earlier in the day, the president also was in Bullhead City, Arizona, in support of Congressman Andy Biggs, who's running against incumbent Katie Hobbs in the governor's race. Pope Leo XIV recovering from cancer surgery. We have the latest from Fox's Lauren Green.
10: He's eating, walking, and even celebrated Mass on his floor. Yesterday, doctors at Gemelli Hospital in Rome removed a lower section of his right lung. Tests confirmed a diagnosis of lung adenocarcinoma, the most common type of lung cancer with the most favorable prognosis. The Vatican releasing a statement saying the condition had been suspected during preoperative tests and confirmed during the 90-minute surgery.
8: And that is Fox's Lauren Green reporting. North Korea says it has test-fired cruise missiles designed to be fired from submarines as it continues to expand its military capabilities during a prolonged freeze in diplomacy with Washington and Seoul. North Korean state media describing the weapons as strategic, implying an intent to harm them with nuclear warheads, but didn't specify whether they were launched from a submarine or an underwater test platform. 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
18: Andy McCarthy, longtime federal prosecutor. The new indictment handed down against the former FBI director, James Comey. I am not a fan of his. What do you make of this indictment?
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0: Hey, for those of you who are keeping score at home, Tony from Montreal called my morning show this morning. He was fine. He was sleeping, and he was all good. He was well rested when he called me this morning. Phone numbers are as follows: 1-844-2-McGraw, 1-844-262-4729. Those are the phone numbers. Let's get to the news. We talked about the inflation numbers that came out today. Price for gasoline, airline tickets, heating fuel, toys, lettuce, consumer electronics all jumped last month. The Bureau for Labor Stats said that consumer prices rose 3.7% from the year prior. The bulk of the increase was due to energy prices, which have spiked since we went to war with Iran. Gas prices are up 34% in the last year. Inflation data comes right before the midterms. We'll see how it all turns out. In related news that came out just moments later, the Social Security COLA number, that's the cost of living adjustment, COLA, that COLA number is retirees will see 3.6% increase in their Social Security benefits. That's the formula. Don't ask me to figure out what the formula is because I have no idea, but they take in all sorts of numbers. But Social Security benefits are going up 3.6%. 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You pay 3% of your salary. Your employer pays 3% of your salary. If you're self-employed, you pay 6% of your salary into the Social Security. This year, you pay 3% or 6% up to $184,500. Next year, you're going to pay 3% or 6% on $192,300. So it went up, what is that, almost $8,000. So you're spending another 3% of taxes on $8,000 more if you are so inclined to make that much money. So don't let anybody tell you they're cutting taxes on you. In other news, the sad story of what's going on in Ukraine. Russia unleashed a broad attack on Ukraine's energy infrastructure. 600,000 people in Kyiv lost power, renewing concerns about the winter. The barrage included 39 ballistic missiles, according to Ukraine. It was the most in a single attack during this long, heartbreaking war. Around the same time, the Ukrainian military said that without warning, it lost access to the military version of Starlink. That's their internet that they use for their missile defenses. It's a pillar of their battlefield communications. The disruption was not explained. The network, known as Starshield, is paid for by the Pentagon. This is Elon Musk's company. It's paid for and completely controlled by the Pentagon. Ukrainians are thinking or believing, or at least saying, that they believe the restrictions came from the White House. This could be a story. See what happens in the next couple of days. Let's see here. A lot of people, well, I'll pass on that one. The Senate polls. Senate, I think it all comes down to the Texas race. That's the one that's most interesting. James Tallarico still leading in the polls, but still within the margin of error. The latest quality poll was released today. Tallarico up by 2 points, but still within the margin of error. By the way, do you know that this race in Texas could exceed $500 million for one Senate seat? What is wrong with the country? They're spending $500 million. In fact, the midterm ads already, with still 20 days to go, all of the ads all across the country, you want to guess how much? $10 billion. $10 billion. And oh, by the way, hundreds of thousands of Americans have already voted. So they're spending all of this money, $10 billion, to see who controls the House and the Senate. Wow. Safe to say that democracy might be a tad... maybe we could get some laws in here somewhere. Holy mackerel. The Pope Leo XIV is supposedly in a good mood after surgery for lung cancer. The diagnosis may test treatments, but they have vastly improved over the years. So we'll see there. Listen to this. Netflix announced that they're going to lay off. The growth has slowed in their Netflix subscriptions. However, they've announced that they're going to lay off 1,000 employees. Can you answer me a simple question? What? Am I going to see this in any way, shape, or form? Is my Netflix going to be slower? Is my password not going to work? What are these 1,000 people doing at Netflix that their jobs are expendable? What's going on? What, 1,000 people are getting fired from Netflix? Wow. That's interesting. Let's see here. Five homeless men have died from injuries suffered in the Greenway near Lansing, Michigan. Police are looking at a possible serial killer. And listen to this. This will end on this. Today, October 14th. Can we get into what happened on this day in history? Listen to this. Do you know that Theodore Roosevelt, Colonel Theodore Roosevelt, on October 14th, in what year was this? Let's get the year. 1912. Was shot and wounded in the right breast in front of the Hotel Gilpatrick in Milwaukee shortly after 8 o'clock. Colonel Roosevelt was about to enter into the automobile to go to the auditorium for his evening address when a man rushed up and fired at close range. The bullet entered the flesh under his right nipple, but the force of the bullet was broken by the pages of the script which Roosevelt was preparing for the evening. He had first declared that he had not been wounded, but on the way to the speech, a hole was noticed in his overcoat, and it was found that his shirt was covered in blood. Nevertheless, he insisted on delivering the speech that went on for 50 minutes. The man gets shot in the chest and continues to give his speech for 50 minutes. He became weak, so weak, though, that the physicians insisted that he should stop giving his speech. How about that story? Chuck Yeager flew the Bell SX-1 faster than the speed of sound in California on this day in 1947. This is the first recorded instance of breaking the sonic barrier, Mach 1. By the way, the military did not confirm that achievement until June of 1948. It happened in October of 1947. Martin Luther King on this day won the Nobel Peace Prize. And I remember this from 2012. The Austrian daredevil Felix Baumgartner jumped out of a hot air balloon. And that's not so surprising, but he did it 24 miles above the earth. There's video of this. He became the first person to break the speed of sound in a free fall. He did that on this day as well. Makes sense that if Chuck Yeager broke the speed of sound in a plane, this guy breaks the speed of sound falling from a balloon. The video is pretty incredible, too. You should take a look at that video at some point. All right, that's a look at the headlines and the news of the day. We'll get the phone calls here in a second. 1-844-2-McGraw, 1-844-262-4729. I should leave you with this. The Brewers beat the Dodgers 6-2. The Brewers now have a 3-0 lead in against the Dodgers in the National League Championship Series. The Brewers need 4. Sometimes the fourth one is the hardest one to get. Only one team has ever come back from a 3-0 deficit, and that is the, 2006 Red Sox against the Yankees when they went on to win the World Series. And well, that, what was that? That was 2004. I'm sorry, 2004. The Brewers, one game away. Love to see that happen. Stay right there. Phone call straight ahead. America at Night, back in a moment.
1: 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That's 844-2-McGraw.
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1: The phones, 1-844-2-McGraw, 1-844-262-4729. Let's go to Frank. Frank, welcome to America at Night. Thanks for calling.
2: Well, you put me on immediately as soon as I called. I have two things to say very quickly. First of all, I'd like to say last night, Jeff Reinecke, when you interviewed him on the Apostle Islands, I thought was one of the best I've ever heard. And I've been listening since Larry King. It made me feel like I just heard Kate Smith sing God Bless America. It was the questions were good and the answers were good, and it was an absolutely classic interview. Okay, that's number one. Number two, there are three executions of criminals that have been in the news recently. One is a woman whose execution was botched. Another is the Fort Hood shooter. I think it's Major Hassan.
1: Right.
2: And the third is the 9/11 plotters. Each one of these executions has been held up. And here's my point. It's been held up for nearly 30 years. Isn't it cruel and unusual punishment to keep someone in fear of imminent death for 30 years? And what does it say about our legal system and the people who run it?
1: Well, look, I can't tell you how and why it takes 30 years to execute somebody. You certainly want to make sure you're getting the right guy. You want to make sure they have all the legal representation. So it takes that long. I don't know what to tell you. That's what it takes. I mean, I guess we could change the law to say the minute they're found guilty, execute them. Hopefully you don't get the wrong guy. So you got to have to know what you're doing. You got to have to, these people have rights just like everybody else. That's how long it takes. I don't know what to tell you.
2: Well, you mean you're appealing for 30 years?
1: Well, yeah. Hello? I'm with you. It takes a long time, but, you have an appeal and then you have another appeal and then it gets sent back and then you got to wait and
2: ridiculous.
1: I don't disagree with you, but both sides have been in power and they haven't sped it up anymore.
2: Well, both sides are wrong.
1: Well, I don't disagree with you on lots of things. I will say this: that's a very nice thing you said about the interview last night. I enjoyed it thoroughly. I thought it was fantastic. So, thank you for the nice compliment.
2: Well, you earned it.
1: Thank you. I appreciate it, Frank. Have a good day. Let's go to Andy in Auburn, New York. Andy, you are on America at Night. Thanks for calling.
3: Hey, I would say that the most horrible thing Roy Cohn did, I've heard previous interviews with this author, is he had AIDS, knew he had AIDS, and he continued having unprotected sex with sex workers. And those sex workers may be beneath the, beneath historical importance or the excitement of today's, dramatic history. But he murdered people using AIDS. And today, I don't know if it was a law back then, but isn't that considered murder with a deadly weapon or assault with a deadly weapon?
1: Yeah, I don't know the legalese of it. Morally, it's, completely unethical and disgraceful and everything else. There have been people who have been tried to be prosecuted. I don't know. I have to go back and do some research on what the actual legalese of all of it is. But it's despicable. It is amoral. It's horrific. But, it is what it is.
3: Well, the author does give some importance to it, and I've heard previous interviews, as I said.
1: Yeah, no, I mean, I'm not, it is what it, the book is an interesting look at a man who, was friends with the most elite, had friends across the spectrum, and was a bit of irony, because he tried to root out homosexuals in the military while being a homosexual.
3: Yeah, he was horrible, and he caught Trump.
1: He was Donald Trump's lawyer, and he was Renee Richards' lawyer, and he was best friends with Barbara Walters, and it was a strange life of the man. There's no question about it. Andy, thanks for the phone call. I appreciate it. Let's do this. Let's try and get let's get Catherine in Vancouver in here for a second. Catherine, welcome to America at Night. Thanks for calling.
4: Hey, McGraw. Have you heard of this guy? His name's Winnie the Pooh.
1: I have heard of Winnie the Pooh.
4: Yeah. They're saying he turned 100 today.
1: Winnie the Pooh turned 100 today.
4: Yeah. Was great today, and I'm going, he doesn't age. He doesn't look like that. Every picture I see of him, he looks young, and I think they're off.
1: Okay. All right. I don't know what to tell you. Winnie the Pooh, God love you. Happy birthday, Winnie the Pooh. I think, was he created today? Is that what they're trying to say? By the way, the text line's alive and well. 1-844-2-McGraw. 1-844-262-4729. We'll get to more text messages here in a second. But we got one from

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2: You need to have political support to sustain an overseas military expedition. 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I could give you four theories why legally this is okay, and I would still say at the end of it that Congress has the war power and the president should go to Congress.
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6: We got some rain on the way through the end of the week, then we're clearing it up just in time for the weekend. Mainly cloudy skies overnight, lows in the upper 50s, showers and some storms after 4 p.m. Thursday, high 61. Areas of rain, some thunder Thursday night, breezy east winds off the lake, low 52. On and off rain after 1 p.m. Friday, gusty northwest wind, high 55. And it's a sunny Saturday with a high of 57. Sunday, sunshine, low 42, highs mid-60s. Sunday morning, we could have some 30s for lows in the suburbs. From the Weather Channel, I'm meteorologist Mark Thibodeau, WLS AM 890 with another update in 30 minutes.
7: Fox News, I'm Ted Linder, Pope Leo XIV, recovering from cancer surgery.
8: He's eating, walking, and even celebrated Mass on his floor. Yesterday, doctors at Gemelli Hospital in Rome removed a lower section of his right lung. Tests confirmed a diagnosis of lung adenocarcinoma, the most common type of lung cancer with the most favorable prognosis.
7: Fox's Lauren Green. The countdown to the midterms on. President Trump traveling to Bullhead City, Arizona on Wednesday, imploring voters to turn out to keep Democrats in the minority.
9: We have to be here a long time. We want to make it so it never happens again. They can never destroy. They destroyed our country. They would have, if they had one more year in office, our country would have been, I think, destroyed. It could never have been brought back.
7: The president also holding a rally in Montana Wednesday night. The Milwaukee Brewers one game away from the pennant, taking a 3-0 lead in the NLCS over their 6-2 win in LA over the Dodgers. 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
5: The text line, Doug, listen to this one. Doug texts in. Three more outs, and the Brewers are up 3-0 and one win away from the World Series. I've waited 44 years from this. Well, Doug did get his three outs. The Brewers won 6-2. They were up 1-0. Then they were down 2-1. You blink your eyes, they're up 6, and they win it 6-2. And they are one win away. And one win away. 1982, the Brewers have made one World Series appearance. 1982, I believe they lost to the St. Louis Cardinals in 7 games. That was right. That was Harvey's Wallbangers, right? That was the Harvey's Wallbangers gang of Milwaukee when they were in the American League. So one more win. I'm rooting for you, Brewers. All right, Ziggy in Chicago, Illinois. Ziggy, welcome to America at Night.
6: Good. Am I on the radio or no?
5: Ziggy, you're on the radio. You got to turn your radio down.
6: Okay.
5: Thank you.
6: I will even go one step further. I will turn it off. Okay?
5: Okay.
6: Am I speaking to Mr. McGraw?
5: You are speaking to McGraw Millhaven. Yes, you are.
6: All right. Right on, brother. I've been listening to you for a lot of years. I stay up late at night. I'm retired. I'm a little crippled. But, you know, that aside, I love listening to your show.
5: Thank you.
6: Are you there?
5: I'm here. Thank you very much. That's very nice of you to say.
6: Yeah. You sound like a nice guy. Okay? Here's my thought. And, yeah, I've been leaving messages on the recording.
5: Sure.
6: But I think the best one I came up with was, let's drop 3,000 pound bombs in the same spot. Two of them. North, south, east, west. Let's get right in the center of Iran. Okay? Now, I just thought of this too. Israel, Saudi Arabia, and Oman, let's let them too drop the bombs in the same holes, okay? Now, we all take our battleships and we set them right off the coast far enough so we can pump nothing but free water into these big holes that we bomb. Okay?
5: Okay.
6: Now, yep, sooner or later, no life loss on Israel, our side. Our men can go do a little fishing while the other men man the water cannons. Okay? Let's fill it up and fill it up. And we all have been through and heard, you know, the mudslides, the floods, everything else. Hey, without firing a shot, let's just fill them up with water. And soon you will see the Houthis or whoever they are, you know, jumping out of their little holes, because sooner or later, the weight of the water alone, plus the mud, plus the rocks that are falling into it, is going to go way down into them tunnels. And once the water starts gushing, you know, they're full.
5: Yeah.
6: They got no place to go.
5: Yeah. Well, Ziggy, I got to cut you off because I got more phone calls I got to get to. But first of all, thank you for the nice words. I appreciate your comments. I appreciate your insight. And let me just say this. Of all the ideas that we could do in Iran, that's one of them. That is definitely one of them. Let's go to David in San Francisco. David, welcome to America at Night. Thanks for joining us.
7: Oh, thanks, McGraw. I had hoped to get on with the author. Man, I've probably got near 50 books about Roy Cohn. And the first one that really intrigued me was one that came out in the late 50s called Days of Shame by a Michigan senator, Charles Potter. And in it, he describes, you know, the interview you did with the author. He claimed that his silence on being gay was, you know, not known until about the time he died. That's far from it. One of the books is called Citizen Cohn, and it's written by a former FCC chairman, Nicholas von Hoffman. And he talks clearly about how he was gay and everybody knew it. And the idea that...
5: But he was also... Let me jump in there for a second. Yeah, it's interesting because gay today is different than gay in the 40s, 50s, 60s, and 70s, right? I mean, there was sort of like you knew it, but you didn't know it, but you didn't talk about it. You didn't have discussions about it. People didn't say they were gay. They didn't talk like they were gay. They didn't, you know, they didn't come out of the closet. People knew about it, but didn't, right? I mean, so it's a completely different social structure. So everybody might have known it, but you kind of didn't talk about it or you didn't really know about it. Because, I mean, I went to high school in the 80s. And, I mean, you know, kids are coming out in gay now, not to make any comparison between Roy Cohn and you know, any other high school kid today. But just the idea of high school kids coming out is so foreign to many Gen Xers because you just wouldn't do it. And maybe you thought somebody was gay, but you didn't really know what that meant, or you really didn't understand it. So it was a whole different world back then.
7: Well, not really. And that's what's so important about this Days of Shame book, because when you start to think how, and you made this comment in the very beginning of the interview about how his influence in the 1950s with the anti-communist crusade that they were going on about all the way up to current days with Trump, and the dirty deals that have, you know, Trump's taking on the mannerisms of Cohen. One of the things I would like to ask the guest was dirty people. I mean, criminals were given top secret clearances. Criminals, organized crime were given top secret clearances by Roy Cohn and Joe McCarthy. They were allowed to have dirty lawyers doing. They'd come up with, when Joe McCarthy would stand up there with a blank piece of paper saying, "I know about 50 communists that are here and there." So they would come up with 50 investigations with 50 dirty people, 50 criminals doing the investigations, and they were given 50 different top security clearances. And in this book, he describes there was an NSA forward listening base. I think it was up in New Hampshire. And this thing had been sitting there. There were 20,000 employees in this small town in New Hampshire. And it was a listening post for, you know, the airwaves, picking up radio signals around the world. And Roy Cohn outed that base on live television. And they had to pack up this entire base in overnight, costing billions of dollars in the late 50s, simply because this guy came up with a hokum conspiracy theory.
5: Well, I mean, I hear, David, all interesting stuff. I apologize. I couldn't get you on when the man called in, but do you want to finish up here? I'm kind of short on time. I didn't want to cut you off,
7: The idea that to this day, there are dirty people who are doing dirty investigations. He mentions Roger Stone. Well, Paul Manafort and Roger Stone handled PR for dictatorships around the world. Much of it, if you remember, Roger Stone was the dirty tricks guy for Richard Nixon.
5: Yeah. And, David, I got to go. David, I got to go. You start and then you do the weave. You do the Trump weave and you go 100 different directions. And I only got 3 hours of the show, but I thank you for the phone call. I want to get some text messages or some voice messages in here. Let's see if I get some voice message here. Let's go to John Doe. John Doe, what do you got for us? Welcome to America at Night.
8: I think that woman, and I'm not sure what she did, if they tried to kill her, not once but twice, I don't believe God could have been involved. They tried to kill her. They couldn't. The gangbangers, they walk down the streets of Chicago. They're Somalia. They're shooting a football game. They kill their people. We, as a nation, can't even get that right, man. I mean, give this woman a bunch of money. Make her well now and go, you have been spared in the eyes of the Lord.
5: That's John Doe from the text line. Hi, McGraw. An argument against the death penalty is simply it takes a lot of money for the prison to guard death row inmates as opposed to regular prisons. If you talk money when it comes to the death penalty, it costs a lot more money when you add up everything than it does to execute them. It costs more money to execute them than it does to put them in jail for the rest of their lives. Whatever it costs them in jail for the rest of their lives pales in comparison to what it costs to execute them with the legal filings and the appeals and the appeals and the appeals and the 30 years. It takes more money to execute them than it does to put them in jail for the rest of their lives. That's not me. That's every study out there. It's pretty simple to figure out. Let's go to, I like my Joe. My Joe in Salem, Arkansas has always got a chuckle for me. Joe, what do you got?
9: Quick draw. Karl Marx said, religion was the opiate of the people. That was true for decades, but no longer today. Sorry, but it's been replaced by spectator sports to keep people's minds off of what's really going on out there. Now, that being said, I love stories in or out of sports that have substance, like the Daryl Strawberry story that you played. That was excellent. Another one I love, a short one in baseball, is a song called Little Boy by Kenny Rogers. It brings happy tears to my eyes every time I hear it. I wish it could be played on the show. It's a worthwhile 3 minutes that all would enjoy.
5: Little Boy by Kenny Rogers. I have not heard that song, but I will. I'll check it out. Little Boy by Kenny Rogers. Again, thank you for the compliment on the Daryl Strawberry interview. He was. He's had quite a life, that Daryl Strawberry, and what a nice story he told about redemption. And again, let me just remind you: if you missed the story about the Apostle Island last night, you missed the Daryl Strawberry story. We are really racking up some really interesting stories, and some great guests are more than happy to come on the show and tell their tale. And so we're building up quite a nice library. And it's all thanks to you and the people who listen. But if you want to hear them, the podcast is alive and well. Just go to AmericaAtNightLive.com, subscribe to the podcast, download it to your phone. And then if you have a hard time sleeping and you want to hear a good yarn, it's all right there for you. It's all, everything we've done is all right there for you. Let's get a couple more text lines in here. I believe in nonviolent protests only. Okay, thank you very much. There's another one. Oh, we got that one. I'm sorry, what'd you say, Richard? Oh, all right, let's do that. Let's get to a first-timer. All right, sorry about that. Paul in Santa Rosa, California, first-timer. Bump you up to the front of the class, Paul. Welcome to America at Night. Thanks for calling.
10: Sure thing, McGraw. Something just happened in San Francisco. that is going to have the attention of every police officer in the United States tomorrow. A great woman police officer, I knew her. Very reasonable, very sane police officer, one of the best women police officers in San Francisco, was shot to death by her husband, who was an investigator for the San Francisco District Attorney's Office. I mean, it's just so tragic. And I've worked on these type of cases for many years. I worked there at the Hall of Justice in San Francisco for 30 years.
5: Are you a police officer? Are you a police officer or an officer of the court?
10: No, I'm a private investigator. We get hired on court-appointed cases.
5: Okay.
10: To represent defendants like the husband in this case. His name is Kevin.
5: Don't give her name. Don't give the name. When did this happen?
10: It happened yesterday.
5: Yesterday.
10: And it's a front page news story of the San Francisco newspapers today. And
5: I'm assuming it was some type of domestic violence situation.
10: Well, no. I mean, that's what everybody would think. But there's about 1,000 studies were done on people who kill people and do suicides in Texas.
5: Oh,
10: these type of cases.
5: It was a murder-suicide situation.
10: What Texas has to do with it is...
5: Okay. Paul, I'm short on time. Thank you very much for the phone call. I'll look for the story. Just pulling it up here, San Francisco police sergeant shot his wife and then his daughter in apparent double murder suicide. Let me just mention here, suicide and crisis lifeline. If you want help or need help, you can always dial 988-988 for suicide and crisis lifeline. Reach out. People are willing to talk and listen to you. I would highly recommend dial or text 988. Come back in a moment. America at Night, right after this.
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10: And maybe thundery weather through late week, and then the weekend dries up. We'll see some showers possible Thursday. Overnight, just some clouds, lows upper 50s. Showers and some thunderstorms after about 4 p.m. Thursday, 61 the high. Areas of rain and thunder Thursday night. Could be some gusty winds, heavy rain with some storms, low 52. Rain showers at times Friday afternoon, gusty northwest winds up to 35 miles an hour, a high of 55. The great news is we're drying it out for the weekend. Sunny on Saturday, high 57. From the Weather Channel, I'm meteorologist Mark Thibodeau, WLS AM 890, with another update in 30 minutes.
11: Counting down to the midterms, I'm Ted Lindner, Fox News. President Trump wrapping up a rally in Bullhead City, Arizona, Wednesday to support Republican Representative Andy Biggs. He's looking to unseat Democrat incumbent Governor Katie Hobbs. The president accusing Governor Hobbs of being under the thumb of the cartels.
12: People say she's paid off by the cartels. I wouldn't be surprised. They got plenty of cash. Because what she does, it doesn't make sense. Something has to be between her and the cartels.
11: Governor Hobbs has portrayed herself as able to work across the aisle while also attacking Representative Biggs as being too partisan. President Trump making a promise the Department of War will build a new super range to test new weapons and technology.
12: Potential autonomous weapons, space and electronic warfare technology, supersonics and hypersonics. Montana will help ensure the American military always reign supreme. So you're getting it, everybody. Will you please leave me alone?
11: The president.
12: Leave me alone, Tim.
11: the president speaking there from his rally in Montana on Wednesday night. In a recent Fox poll, 59% of registered voters say cost of living is the top economic issue. 85% say they're extremely concerned or very concerned about inflation and high prices. North Korea says it's test-fired cruise missiles designed to be fired from submarines as it continues to expand its military capabilities during a prolonged freeze in diplomacy with Washington and Seoul. North Korean state media describing the weapons as strategic, implying an intent to arm them with nuclear warheads, but did not specify whether they were launched from an actual sub or an underwater test platform. And the Milwaukee Brewers, one game away from winning the National League pennant, taking a 3-0 lead in the NLCS over the Dodgers after their 6-2 win in L.A. on Wednesday night. 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
11: Pope Leo XIV is recovering from cancer surgery. Fox's Lauren Green.
24: He's eating, walking, and even celebrated Mass on his floor. Yesterday, doctors at Gemelli Hospital in Rome removed a lower section of his right lung. Tests confirmed a diagnosis of lung adenocarcinoma, the most common type of lung cancer with the most favorable prognosis. The Vatican releasing a statement saying the condition had been suspected during preoperative tests and confirmed during the 90-minute surgery. Follow-up tests will determine treatment. The Vatican not saying whether Leo will be recovered enough to make the planned trip to South America in November, which is an ambitious 11-day, three-country journey clocking in 19,000 miles. All his appointments have been canceled through next Tuesday. In New York, Lauren Green, Fox News.
11: Washington, D.C. Attorney General Brian Schwab speaking to reporters of the U.S. Court of Appeals Wednesday after filing a lawsuit against the Trump administration's deployment of National Guard troops into the city. The attorney general says the deployment of the National Guard to cities around the country was illegal and they are making regular citizens feel afraid.
25: For over a year now, there have been more than thousands of National Guard on the streets of the District of Columbia who are not from the District of Columbia, but from other states. And they have spread fear and apprehension.
11: President Trump deployed the National Guard to various cities last year as part of his effort to fight violent crime. And opening arguments began in London on Wednesday for the rape and sexual assault trial of British actor Russell Brand. The prosecution labeling the 51-year-old a ruthless sexual predator, detailing allegations from 6 women that span a decade. Brand has pleaded not guilty to all 7 counts, maintaining that the encounters were consensual. Rough day on Wall Street Wednesday. The Nasdaq fell over 500 points. The Dow fell 48 points. S&P 500 fell 86. I'm Ted Lindner. This is Fox News.
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0: Gary McNamara and Eric Harley talk about everything from politics to social issues and news of the day. Whether you're up late or you're just starting your day, welcome to the show from the Relief Factor Studios. This is Red Eye Radio.
1: All across America, we are Red Eye Radio. He is Eric Harley and I'm Gary McNamara. Good morning.
4: Hi, everybody.
15: Hello.
4: Happy Thursday.
1: We're there already, aren't we?
4: Yeah. Well, what the hell took so long?
1: Well, at least I kept my bank account at Wells Fargo. Did you see that story?
4: Yeah.
1: Government, nine major banks denied, debanked, and discriminated against conservatives and conservative groups.
4: It was pretty much every bank.
1: Yeah.
4: I mean, it was every major bank in the U.S.
1: Yep.
4: Chase, Bank of America, Wells Fargo.
1: J.P. Morgan, Chase Bank, mm-hmm. Bank of America, Citibank, Wells Fargo, U.S. Bank, Capital One, PNC Bank, TD Bank, and B&O Bank.
4: That's you've got four or five major banks, Chase being the biggest one. And the way they phrase it, reputation risk. Yeah. I don't know how many fathers of girls called me that during high school, but reputation risk?
1: It's like Chase's former payment processor closed accounts belonging to merchants selling Trump and Make America Great merchandise after the bank screening system apparently flagged phrases including MAGA, Make America Great, and America First. The report also accuses WePay of closing accounts associated with conservative religious organizations, including one that was labeled an extremist group by the Southern Poverty Law Center, which in itself has become a hate group.
4: Yes.
1: We've talked about it.
4: Right.
1: They've actually reversed and gone 180 degrees from where they used to be.
4: The activists are everywhere.
1: PNC, meanwhile, allegedly denied a line of credit to a media company after employees argued the company's conservative owners had expressed opinions very contrary to PNC's beliefs and values. Wells Fargo pushed a payment processor to debank a religious nonprofit over its opposition to same-sex marriage and also declined loans to firearms businesses amid concerns about potential Biden administration pressure, the report found. Wow.
4: The debanking thing is real.
1: The OCC's findings show that between 2020 and September of 2025, all nine banks had such policies, the report says. Wow. In some cases, the banks targeted Democrats as well. One unnamed bank declined to provide financial services to a public education organization due to its partisan leanings, namely the organization's political arms endorsement of solely Democratic candidates, while another, apparently motivated by fear of being on the wrong side of public opinion, distanced itself from certain customer affiliations that could possibly be viewed as partisan. Look, you know, the FDIC, it's, you know, that's all a part of it. You're regulated by the federal government and you can't discriminate. That's the entire point.
4: Right. By the way, Trump announced he was renaming Bank of America Bank of Canada. Bank of Ontario.
1: Bank of Mexico.
4: Bank of Mexico. Again, if all of these findings are accurate and true, then it's exactly what we've been talking about. You don't need conspiracies. You only need like-minded individuals.
1: Yeah.
4: And you don't need them in elected office. I'm talking about if you're an activist, if you're a radical and you're thinking and you've got this master plan in your mind, or you're part of the master plan, you're part of the activist group or mindset, you don't need to call anyone. It's going to, because here's how this goes down. Again, if it's accurate and true. A series of meetings of decision makers all discussing these accounts and going in and closing these accounts, debanking these accounts, these organizations. There were people that were sitting and having meetings about this. They were, did they send out letters? Were they visited by anybody in the government during that time? Was there anything being sent down? You know, that may have sounded like a crazy idea, that question I just asked, before Twitter files, before the control of social media, before COVID. But reputation risk? What does that even mean? You can put a brand in positive light, negative light, any way that you turn, right? Anywhere, for any reason.
1: Well,
4: a reputation risk? If you're talking about illegal behavior, you know, like getting payments from China for your family, enriching your family, and you want to review accounts and you believe there may be some illegal transactions going on through the accounts in your bank, then not only do you have the right, you have the responsibility to go in and find out what's happening. And you also have the right, if you need to debank the individuals, the holders of those accounts. But in this case, again, if all is accurate and true, then there has been, it is a very active set of events, group of individuals that all decided, and again, they didn't have to call each other. This is a like mindset. This is what we've been saying for years. A like mindset. It's, I swear, more and more every time we hear something like this, it is Fight Club. Everybody's Tyler Durden.
1: But
4: you know who's making the soap.
1: But if you think about it, if you really were going to take that to its conclusion, you would have to debank 90% of the population.
4: You would have to debank everyone,
1: right?
4: Because everybody voted for someone. I mean, we'll just say the voting public. Anybody who voted needs to be debanked because they showed some kind of partisanship.
1: Right. The only one that could have a bank account would be that demographic that says, I don't know.
4: Yeah.
1: I don't care. I just care about sports and rock and roll.
4: The 13%.
1: Rock and roll? We can't have that.
4: Well, no, we can't have that. Are you kidding me? Are you an Ed Sheeran fan?
1: Yeah, exactly.
4: Lady Gaga? No, get out.
1: You saw now Metallica and who else? James Hetfield came out and, you know, and he was doing a concert and said, look, we don't get involved. We're here to have a good time.
4: Yeah.
1: That's why we're here.
4: Mm-hmm.
1: And he said it publicly and somebody else said it too.
4: Yeah.
1: Forgot who else came out and said the same thing.
4: Yeah.
1: Here, just in the last couple of days.
4: Well, Hetfield left, you know, they're from the Bay Area. They're from San Francisco.
1: Yeah.
4: And he left San Francisco. He said things were getting crazy. Now, he didn't get into it politically. Could have been that the city was growing or whatever. And he just said it was just crazy to live there. And I think they ended up moving to, I don't know, Colorado or somewhere. He bought some land somewhere. But this, you know, that happens quite a bit in Hollywood and music and everything else. They relocate because of the chaos that they live in every day. It doesn't surprise me. But anybody with an opinion should be, are we going to review, are banks reviewing everyone's social media account? Because then we get beyond just people who vote. Because if you're doing, if it is a reputation risk.
1: 95% of the comments on X would disqualify you.
4: Yes. Absolutely. Wow. Just keep your cash.
1: Well, maybe
4: we don't want
1: maybe
4: it.
1: We should have capitalist banks and socialist banks.
4: Yeah, and, well, the socialist banks get all your money.
1: Well, no, the left socialist banks would only invest your money in renewable energy.
4: Well, socialist bank would keep your money.
1: And the capitalist bank would actually try to get you the highest return. Do you remember, what was it, the Exxon meeting in Dallas? Mm. And this goes back a few years ago where, was it the Exxon meeting?
4: Yeah, you're talking about the activist investors.
1: That was one of them. The other one was the unions. That was it. The public unions that wanted to get out of fossil fuel.
4: Yeah. Okay.
1: And their constituents rose up and said, "No, we want the best retirement we can get. We want the best return on our dollars."
4: Right. Yeah.
1: This is for our retirement. That's what it was.
4: Yeah. Yeah.
1: And I just burst out laughing. It's like, well, no, we need to do all these things as long as it doesn't affect my bank account.
4: Right. A socialist bank would take some of your money and give it to someone else.
1: Well, yeah.
4: We transferred it so all of the accounts are even.
1: Right. We're Red Bank.
4: That's right.
1: Each according to their means.
4: For the worker. But
1: we're the workers, the Red Workers Bank,
4: the Workers National Bank.
1: You know, the thing is, and we've talked about this before, it's just amazing that communism and socialism always promotes the worker, and where the worker ends up the worst is in socialism and communism.
4: Well, you know, instead of, you know, and they still do have them, believe it or not, credit unions. Instead of CU for credit union, it would be CU for communist union. We'll decide. This is, again, if this is all of this is accurate and true, this is a big deal. There needs to be a massive review of this. This is when I get, you know, this is when you remember when the left wanted all the, they actually got all the CEOs of the banks up there. You know, why are you charging this and why are you charging? And then one Democrat asked them about student loans. Well, what about student loans? And the answer was, you guys do that now. We don't do that.
1: Yeah, that was the best. Yes. You private banks, the student loans. No, we don't do that anymore.
4: Yeah, you guys took that over. Yeah. That's a question. We have questions for you on that one.
1: Who was the politician, one of the debates, that didn't know the difference, the Democrat didn't know the difference between running for the Senate, I believe. I just have mind blank right now. It just popped into my mind. I saw it yesterday or the day before. Didn't know the difference between Medicaid and Medicare. You're like, oh, my God.
4: Yeah.
1: That's the one thing. The one thing, doing this for 37 years when I first got in, I used to think that, you know, that people in office, you know, had some intelligence.
4: Yeah.
1: Some do, but the majority do not. You just, I should have realized, my father told me, you know, my father explained it to me when I was a kid. You give someone a title and they believe they've got an instant infusion of brains,
4: yeah,
1: which they don't. But I'm telling you, some of the candidates out there seriously do not have the intelligence capability of someone in elementary school.
4: No,
1: I'm not kidding. Some of the ways that they think, you're just like, my God, where?
4: Well, they don't think. I mean, they just don't think it through. Think about being in a meeting where you're looking at this and you're reviewing, it's at least a handful of people going over accounts going, oh, well, these people represent, this organization represents this kind of thought. Tell me where it would be, where is it illegal? Reputation risk. What does that mean?
1: Yeah.
4: Show me that in the banking contracts and tell me precisely what it means. Because you could attach that to anybody and everybody. It is such a broad term. Oh, hanging out with Eric Harley. You're friends with Eric Harley. Sorry, no banking for you.
1: But nobody stood up and said, what are you, out of your mind?
4: Yeah.
1: Our point. Our job is to serve our shareholders.
4: That's the point.
1: That's what it is.
4: Not one person said, you can't do this. Well, maybe they did and got fired. Maybe, because when the mob goes to work, the mob gets its way. And it doesn't matter what position they're in. I'll tell you right now, if there's a bank out there that's not guilty of doing this and they have any kind of national footprint, there is tremendous opportunity here because Right now, there are a number of people making decisions on where they're going to do their banking from here on. Again, if this turns out to be accurate and true.
1: And if it's still going on, like J.P. Morgan Chase came out and said, we don't do this.
4: Uh-huh.
1: Well, you did.
4: Did you ever do it?
1: Did you do it? Yeah.
4: Because if you're capable of doing it then you're capable of doing it down the road. And I don't trust that. And I can take my business and my business's business somewhere else.
1: We've seen a lot of walk back in the last couple of years from what was going on in 2020, because that's when it really started.
4: Yep.
1: That's when the insanity. And if you want a warning as to the one of the major reasons, there's a ton of major reasons why I could never vote Democrat. What happened in 2020,
4: right,
1: was one of them.
4: Yeah.
1: And what happened afterwards. And, you know, you look at the, you know, what happened during COVID and the lockdowns and the things not based on,
4: right,
1: on science and people not being able to, you know, I was one of them. I could not go to my mother's funeral. You know, you think about the things that they did and it wasn't based on science.
4: No, they didn't buy the science.
1: As we know, Newsom was one of the most perfect examples. He didn't buy the science that he was demanding that other people on his state live by, but he got elected again.
4: Yep,
1: it's sure still fine. We'll get to this coming up. There's a study out there about California on the issues, and it's like they're completely dissatisfied with the state. They're still going to vote Democrat.
4: Yep, they are. Like Mamdani, the people that said before the election, and we're going to vote for him, but we don't think his policies will work.
1: We are Red Eye Radio.
4: Brought to you by Hotshot Secret.
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1: Are the Bears actually going to move to Indiana? 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
2: It's been a debacle for over 3 years. 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
3: The weather does turn stormy as we head into Thursday and Friday, and windy too. Much cooler weather is arriving as well. Cloudy skies overnight, low 58, showers and some thunderstorms after 4 p.m. Thursday, 61 the high. Some storms could fare relatively strong. Areas of rain and thunder Thursday night, your low 52. Breezy east winds picking up. Gusty breezes on Friday, rain showers, 55 for the high. Northwest winds could gust up to 35 miles an hour. At least we're clearing it out for the weekend. Sunny on Saturday, your high 57. From the Weather Channel, I'm meteorologist Mark Thibodeau, WLS AM 890, with another update in 30 minutes.
4: Fox News, I'm Sue Guzman. The Labor Department reporting inflation rose to 3.7% in September compared to a year ago. Speaking at a rally in Arizona, President Trump claimed that the opposite is happening.
5: The prices are all coming down, but when this war ends, it's going to end very soon, by the way, very soon. But when the war ends, the prices are going to tump. They should be much lower now because we're getting tremendous amounts of oil out.
4: Fuel prices remain high because of the U.S. conflict with Iran. Family members of Congresswoman Ilhan Omar subpoenaed by the Justice Department amid ongoing investigations into the Minnesota Democrat.
6: Homeland Security agents and DOJ investigators are looking at whether Ilhan Omar's declared age on applications to come to the United States and later to become a U.S. citizen are inaccurate.
4: Fox's David Spunt. Investigators also looking into Omar's financial disclosures. America's listening to Fox News.
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3: And he is Eric Cronin. I'm Gary McNamara. Good morning. Thanks so much for being here. What was that thing that I read the other day, or that I read today, that I just went, okay, this. Okay, here it is. Yes. This ex post by Jim Garrity. You ready?
4: All right.
3: And it's personal to me. I mean, it's earlier this month, I noted that Vladimir Putin turned 74. China's dictator Xi turned 73 in June, and President Trump turned 80 in the same month. Three immensely powerful men with their fingers on the button of nuclear arsenals, all at least 8 years past the mandatory retirement age of U.S. commercial airline pilots. From the Healthline, a 2020 analysis of the health and retirement study, which involved around 29,000 participants, found that women first experienced cognitive impairment around the age of 73. Those women who went on to develop dementia did so at about 83 years or old. Men, the study found, experienced cognitive decline near age 70 and dementia at 79. So I got to watch me, okay? Make sure I haven't lost my cognitive abilities.
5: I was wondering why you weren't wearing pants. I thought, you know, it's still warm outside. Maybe that's it.
3: Well, I just thought you understood. I've been doing that for 50 years now.
5: Oh, I guess I never bothered to look. Yeah.
3: I just saw that.
5: There is a discussion about age, right? When it comes to leadership, when it comes to political leadership, I can't tell you what's going on with Trump, but I believe it's not about age. It's about panic. I believe the midterm is political panic.
3: I was not implying it was cognitive.
5: No. I know that. But the left is. The left is implying everything is cognitive issues with him. It is certainly a change, not necessarily a change in how he speaks, but some of the things that he's saying and promoting that counter other things that he has said and promoted in the recent past. So I think it gets down to the individual. You know, I look at a Warren Buffett who is older than my father. My father's 93. He'll be 94 in May. And Warren Buffett, while he stepped down as CEO, he's still chairman of the board at Berkshire Hathaway. You know, his mind is working based on what he does, still at an optimum level, by all accounts. I can't tell you about a Vladimir Putin. I guess the case I'm making is that it is a case-by-case basis.
3: I've
5: seen people that are only a few years older than me that seem to have, that I know, and I've known for a while, that has seemed to have slowed down quite a bit. And I can't tell you what's going on with them. I'm not their doctor. They haven't told me. But you would have to, it would have to be a case by case basis. You know, your father, I think, is a perfect example. It was fairly late onset of your father's dementia, but right up to that point, I'm well into his late 90s. He was carrying on these, you know, meaningful conversations, one of which you recorded.
3: Because I was so blown away by it at his age and the recall of memory that he had. And I had just come in town.
5: Yeah.
3: And I went over to his house and it was like 9:30 and, you know, how you doing? He goes, oh, yeah, I was just thinking about, you know, my work history. And he sat there for 45 minutes, never stopped talking.
5: Yeah.
3: Did a monologue, never ran out of things to say, really never paused.
5: Yeah.
3: A couple of times said, oh, I can't remember that. The one guy, you know, as he had mentioned, you know, 15, 20 people he worked for.
5: Yeah.
3: And then it was one of the German scientists, rocket scientists that he worked with.
5: Yeah.
3: And he couldn't remember, you know, his name.
5: Right. Right.
3: And it wasn't it wasn't Goddard. It was somebody else. But, mm-hmm. you know, but it was just because I asked him, was it this guy? He goes, no. But
5: when
3: the point I was trying to bring up is he was so good. And then within 3 or 4 months gone.
5: Right. Yeah.
3: You know, you could tell, you could not gone, but you could tell that it wasn't him.
5: Right.
3: You know? And so now when we get a little bit of him, it's a great blessing. I'll be back, you know, tomorrow to see him again. And when I was back, 3 weeks ago, he was really good. I mean, for the 2 days I was there, for some reason, it was like, you know, thank you, God.
5: Yeah. No, it's a gift when you go through that.
3: And I don't, when I said thank you, God, I'm not thanking James Tallarico's God. I want to make that clear.
5: Yeah. That's No. You know, it's my dad hospitalized twice in recent weeks, and both times I've been sitting in the room with him in the hospital room. And we'll have a short discussion. You know, he's obviously worn out with this cancer battle, but mentally, I mean, he's just on board with things. And he's messing with the remote control. And at first, I think I'm thinking it's the hospital bed remote control, and it's not. It's the TV remote control. And I look up, and he's going through channels. He goes, "I'm trying to find the NASCAR race." He likes to keep it on in the background. And then he got to talking about, it's funny you mentioned that about your father in that conversation, but he got to talking about his service early on and a couple of things that happened, key moments in his life, basically described my mom as his savior on earth because he, you know, he said, you know, who knows where I would be without having a family and having her, you know, he said, I easily could have gotten lost, you know, early in life. They've been married 70 years now since June 8th of 56. And he said, you know, that probably saved my life. I probably would have been too wild and crazy, you know, on my own and without her. You know, I probably wouldn't be here today. And he was going through all these things in his mind. And, you know, you look at it and there are plenty of great minds out there that, okay, physically, they're not going to be capable of keeping up with the job of being president of the United States. But still today, this president, I don't know how you keep up with him. I don't know how the press pool that travels with him keeps up with him. It's about 12, 13 members of the press. And they have talked about it. There was a short documentary about the whole NATO summit thing when he switched planes on the way home. It was only a 30-minute documentary, and it was mostly the stuff we already knew by the time the documentary came out. But I'm thinking to myself, I mean, he's as agile as it gets. Now, again, I think most of what's going on with him mentally right now, I think, is that he wants things to work. He wants things to be meaningful and to change things and bring prosperity. But there are some ideas that he's promoting that are just off the charts.
3: I think he's fallen into the same trap that 90% of politicians fall into.
5: Mm-hmm.
3: And that's the belief that they can change economics.
5: Right.
3: Right. It's that simple.
5: Right.
3: And you can't change economics.
5: Right.
3: Great thing was written yesterday about his tariffs and about how, remember how he would probably, I haven't heard him say it recently, but how foreign manufacturers would pay for the tariffs and it wouldn't raise prices and everything else. And the point was being made, as we've said before, the whole point of tariffs, the entire point, the only reason you put on tariffs is to raise domestic prices.
5: Yeah. Right.
3: And so what you do is you protect a particular industry. You see it going on in steel right now. Well, you've got to cover both ends. You know, it's like in Ohio, they're building, you know, that Canadian plant is laying off. And what is it? I can't think of the name of the steel company. Cleveland Cliffs, is it?
5: Hmm.
3: You know, that closed in, not closed, but laying off people in, I think, in Hamilton, Ontario. And building more steel capacity in the United States. Mm-hmm. And you're like, that means it works. Well, you're not fulfilling the entire equation. Steel's right. up 50% in price. That means anybody in the United States who uses steel has to pay more. But right. the entire point was to raise the price of steel. And when you raise the price of steel, then you create more of a monopoly of that particular product that you produce. Therefore, you can sell it just under what the tariff is on another nation.
5: Right.
3: So steel goes up, the product goes up in price, and you protect that industry, and they come back and go, we're making record profits, while everybody down the line, you know, has to pay more in the United States for steel or whatever the product is.
5: Right.
3: And, you know, when that report came out from the New York Fed, you know, what, 68 different products, you know, that they pointed out are, you know, the reason they went up in price is tariffs.
5: Right.
3: And then the administration goes crazy on that. It's like, but that's the whole point.
5: Yeah, that's exactly the point.
3: Right. You're saying it doesn't raise. The whole point that you're doing it is to raise prices.
5: You have to change the behavior on the purchasing. And the only way to do that is to manipulate prices. Right.
3: But when you enact a policy and then say that's not the policy that you're in, that the consequences are not the result of your policy, when that's the only reason you enact that policy, confuses a lot of people.
5: Yeah.
3: We don't understand what you're saying.
5: Right.
3: The entire point of tariffs is to raise prices.
5: Right.
3: There is no other point. Well, it doesn't do anything else.
5: It's as we said, it was, I don't know, midsummer, maybe last year. Wow. Whatever your game on tariffs is going to be, pick it and stay with it. The consistency is what matters. Right or wrong, whatever they're going to do in pricing, whatever it's going to be, state your case, make your case, pick a game, because the problem is that it's been all over the place since. Now, obviously, the courts changed a lot of it, but it's been all over the place, and the reasoning has been all over the place, which sounds like you're scrambling.
3: Well, you know, I think
5: it's probably because you're scrambling.
3: I think it's the same thing that we've talked about. It's his belief, like so many politicians, mostly on the left, but now growing on the right, that, hey, the government should be involved in these particular businesses because we can influence it in a better way.
5: Yeah.
3: No, get out.
5: Yeah. That's what scares me the most.
3: Yeah.
5: Is because at some point, you know, he will no longer be president after his third term. He's going to be done. And this populist movement inside the GOP won't be.
3: We are Red Eye Radio.
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0: We are Red Eye Radio. He's Eric Carly, and I'm Perry McNamara. See that story about the Oregon high school football team? It was up 57-0.
1: Yeah.
0: And they onside kicked. And then it was 63-0 by halftime. So they called the game, and they let the coach go. Now, what is the specific reason people think it might have been the because I've heard more on this since I first saw the story earlier today, that there was pushing and shoving, that the other team was, you know, hitting them out of bounds. I don't know what's true or what's not true, but they let the coach go, and I think it was sort of maybe spiking the ball.
1: Yeah, just a bit.
0: For the
1: onside kick.
0: For the onside kick. But you and I both agree that I would, if I was the one getting my posterior kicked, I would never want to end any game early.
1: I don't want the game called. If we go home losing 147-0,
0: yep,
1: then those players of mine will remember that, and hopefully they'll benefit from that loss.
0: Has it changed? Is that generational? I remember an NFL player saying one time he hated it when they started taking out the starters when they were down late in the fourth quarter, you know, in the second half. He said, "I want to be in there. You're insulting me by not letting me play."
1: Right. Yeah.
0: That's how I felt.
1: Like that, you're not giving me a chance.
0: Right. I feel that way. You feel that way. I would never want the game to end early.
1: No.
0: Is that generational to us?
1: Maybe. It could be.
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13: Have some wet and stormy weather ahead between now and the end of the work week. Then we're clearing it out just in time for the weekend. Some clouds overnight, a low in the upper 50s. Rain showers, maybe a thunderstorm or two after 4 p.m. Thursday. 61 the high. A gusty east wind off the lake Thursday night. Rain showers, thunderstorm or two. Low 52. On and off rain after 1 p.m. Friday. Mid-50s for the high. Northwest winds gusty at times up to 35 miles an hour. The great news is the weekend looks drier. Sunny on Saturday, high 57. Mid-60s, dry weather Sunday, but lows in the 40s. From the Weather Channel, I'm meteorologist Mark Thibodeau, WLS AM 890, with another update in 30 minutes.
14: State Blitz. I'm Sue Guzman, Fox News. President Trump has been traveling all over the country, campaigning for Republican Party candidates. His last stop Wednesday night was in Montana, as we hear from Fox's Christina Coleman.
15: Essentially told the crowd that if the Democrats win, they'll reverse course on his successful agenda of closed borders and economic wins.
16: The last time the radical Democrats had power, they gave us the worst inflation in American history, the highest energy prices in American history, the worst trade deficit in American history.
15: And as we head into the midterms, the latest Fox News survey shows the top five voter concerns are government corruption, inflation, gas prices, government leadership, and health care. And there are additional concerns, including border security, immigration crime, and the war in Iran, which President Trump addressed during a rally in Bullhead, Arizona.
14: The White House making fraud crackdown, a main topic ahead of the midterms.
17: Targeting billions in questionable spending on health care. Officials scrubbing duplicate coverage, including people enrolled in multiple programs or policies after they've died. DOJ also cracking down on tax cheats nationwide in cases involving more than $490 million. And in California, DOJ pressing the state to verify thousands of potential non-citizens on its voter rolls, a move the state's Attorney General Rob Bonta calls voter intimidation.
14: Fox's Kevin Cork and Pope Leo XIV still recovering from his cancer surgery. Here's Fox's Lauren Green.
18: He's eating, walking, and even celebrated mass on his floor. Yesterday, doctors at Gemelli Hospital in Rome removed a lower section of his right lung. Tests confirmed a diagnosis of lung adenocarcinoma, the most common type of lung cancer with the most favorable prognosis.
14: And Fox's Lauren Green reporting. 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
14: The Pentagon is expanding its fight against drug traffickers, sending several hundred soldiers from the 10th Mountain Division at Fort Drum, New York, to Latin America. Fox News confirming the reporting of the New York Times. The first elements of the 600-soldier battalion begun deploying to a new jungle training facility that will eventually train with local forces in Colombia and Honduras. Hundreds have already begun to deploy to Panama. Investigators have reportedly made a second identification in a World Trade Center victim through the use of emerging genetic genealogy techniques. Here's Fox's Tom Rigotti.
30: New York's Newsday reports the identification involved a woman who was inside one of the Twin Towers when they were struck by airliners, hijacked by terrorists, and collapsed on September 11, 2001. The New York City Chief Medical Examiner's Office says the victim's family asked for confidentiality and did not want her identity disclosed. In August, officials announced the first 9/11 victim to be identified by the emerging technology. That was also a woman whose family requested anonymity. More than 2,700 people were killed in the 9/11 attacks. Tom Rigotti, Fox News.
14: A dozen high school girls in Washington walked away from a cross-country race after a male athlete took part in it. Fox's Marianne Rafferty has more.
0: Instead of bolting off the line when the gun sounded, the group of girls walked a few meters and then left the course while the trans athlete took off. Now, voters in Washington state will weigh in on Initiative 638 on November 3rd that would ban biological males from competing in girls K-12 sports if it passes. Now, also interesting to note, on September 5th, the runner in question finished 76th in a boys' junior varsity race at a meet in Oregon, but by September 15th, they were competing in a girls' race.
14: In 2025, President Trump signed an executive order directing federal agencies to protect female athletes and also prioritize Title IX enforcement. I'm Sue Guzman. This is Fox News.
1: En garde! U.S. Olympians do it, your neighbor's kid does it, and yes, it's the only socially acceptable way to carry a sword. 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
4: 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Gary McNamara and Eric Hurley talk about everything from politics to social issues and news of the day. 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
6: All across America, we are Red Eye Radio. He is Eric Carney, and I'm Gary McNamara. Good morning.
7: Hello.
6: You know, yesterday we were talking about the wealth tax.
7: Right.
6: And, you know, the fact of, you know, California, it could pass. Because it's always, okay, let them pay for it. And we're talking about, okay, this can take care of Medicaid, and it's just a one-shot thing. And it's like, no, it's not. Once you give the benefit, people are going to want it.
7: Yeah.
6: And, you know, this whole thing, too, about that, well, you know, if we do the billionaires tax, then it's more likely that we can pay off the national debt.
7: Uh-huh.
6: Right? We always hear that. Or yeah. We can balance the budget by taxing the billionaires. And I came upon an Uncle Milty audio cut.
7: Oh.
6: Just during the top of the hour break.
7: Okay.
6: Milton Friedman, we're talking about, the late economist.
7: Yeah.
6: And here's what he had to say, and it's true. Here we go.
8: In the long run, government will spend whatever the tax system will raise, plus as much more as it can get away with. That's what history tells us, I think. And so my view has always been, cut taxes on any occasion, for any reason, in any way that's politically feasible, as the only way to keep down the size of government.
6: Yeah. And we all know it because history shows it. Doesn't matter what they raise. They keep spending more and then borrowing more. And it's just like, you know, this, remember when, they were raising the debt ceiling and it was Obama, right? That came out and said, well, this is like your credit card. Just because you raise the credit limit doesn't mean that you necessarily will use it.
7: Yeah.
6: Like, right. Stop it.
7: That's a teenager's mentality. Come on, mom and dad. Just because you give me a credit card with $15,000 limit doesn't mean I'm going to spend $15,000.
6: So,
7: that would be crazy.
6: Well, Obama was wrong. The genius was wrong.
7: Or lying.
6: Well, he was BSing, and it was like the public, yes, he's such a smart guy. BS me more. Lie to me more. Please do it.
7: Well, I mean, they could actually go through and do away with the debt ceiling.
6: And by the way, I'll be fair here, because we were talking about tariffs earlier.
7: Mm-hmm.
6: When Trump says that other countries pay the tariffs. He's lying to you, too. He believes the people that vote for him are a bunch of idiots because his Treasury Secretary has always said the opposite. No. Then the New York Fed comes out and says, no, American-made products are going up in price.
7: Yeah.
6: And it's like, well, of course
7: it's
6: they
7: the
6: are.
7: Point,
6: that's
7: it's the point of the tariffs.
6: Right. That's the entire point of tariffs is to raise prices. That's the point.
7: This is how it works. We got to protect American companies. We want them to be more profitable, which means what? They're going to raise prices. And we want to put a tariff on imported products that they compete with. And so that's going to cost you either way.
6: Right.
7: But all you have to do to remain competitive if you're a domestic producer is raise it to just below the imported price of the same product.
6: If you're going to be intellectually honest, what you'd have to say is we wish to protect this industry and make this industry profitable, but it will hurt all other industries in the United States that have to buy that product because the increase in cost will be up. But we believe saving this industry is more important even than economic growth, because the other falsehood that's told all the time, and whether it's a Democrat or Republican that says it, because remember, the terror party has always been the Democrats. But when you raise the cost of doing business, the overall economy, it's impossible for it to do better than if you didn't raise prices.
7: Yep.
6: It's impossible. And yet people buy into the BS, and Republicans now buy into that BS. Not all, but many. Well, I'm just not going to think about it. He said it, so it must be true. No, it's not.
7: No.
6: And all we're looking for is intellectual honesty. We're looking for honesty. Is what we want in economics. Because when you lie to the people, socialists have to lie about economics. They cannot tell the people the full truth. They can't do it.
7: Well,
6: because we've seen it here, and it just that's the point. You and I've said it. There's a point for tariffs. If somebody's dumping in the United States, then, you know, tariffs can be one of the things in your economic arsenal you can use. But to make it and say tariffs across the board on everything for every product, and the foreign companies pay for it, which was a lie. They didn't. Your own Treasury Secretary was saying it over and over again. No, Americans pay for it. Americans pay for it. And then you have your following going, because we know we got him. You guys don't understand economics. Yeah, we do. We're not idiots. You raise the cost of doing business, you don't get more business. You get less.
7: Yep.
6: And the fact that the frustration and the anger you probably hear from me is because I don't like when people act like idiots on a simple economic concept. If you raise prices, you don't make the economy better. You may make a sector better that you have chosen that we wish to make this sector more profitable, but every single American company that buys that product that has to pay an increase of cost, it affects them in a negative way.
7: Oh, there's a success story behind every tariff.
6: Yeah.
7: Who pays for it?
6: You do.
7: Manipulation of pricing by the government.
6: It's the same thing. You know, it's not the same thing, but you can make the same argument as we have on Democrats and on corporate taxes. Oh, no, corporate taxes are great because we punish the company. And you do much better when we punish the company. What are you, an idiot? It's a stealth tax on the public. It's a stealth tax on the buyer. It's a stealth tax that hurts the poor the most.
7: I'm more in the Ron Paul school, not Rand Paul, Ron Paul school of trade, unmanaged free trade. As long as it's a legal and safe product, which it has to be sold, then the domestic producers should be able to sell to anybody in the world, and they should be able to buy from anybody in the world.
6: One of the most frustrating moments that lasted a couple of years on this show,
7: it went on for way too long.
6: It was so frustrating where all the Ron Paul supporters that said, Ron Paul is against free trade because he's against NAFTA. And they would call the show.
7: Yeah.
6: We'd say,
7: right.
6: No.
7: No, go to his website.
6: Go to his own website.
7: Mm-hmm.
6: He's against NAFTA because it's managed trade. Ron Paul believes you should be able to trade, any company should be able to trade anywhere in the world.
7: Unmanaged free trade. That's what he promoted.
6: That's what he, and they deny, and then people like, you got, people were angry at us for telling them the truth. This went on for a couple of years.
7: They were angry at us for Ron Paul's position.
6: That they were a supporter of Ron Paul and did not understand his position.
7: They were angry that we pointed them to his website.
6: We get that so much. You guys don't have to point it out, you know. You don't have to point it out with such anger or such joy. It's like...
7: Well, I don't take any joy in it.
6: Neither do I, but I got one whatever. One time saying, you guys get too much joy out of pointing out the... Well, I will say this. Sometimes, whether it's a Republican, mostly a Democrat, but when somebody does something ridiculous or does something that obviously is self-evident, we may mock it.
7: Yeah.
6: So there may be comedy out of it, but we're not happy with it.
7: Well, I mock a lot of things, so.
6: Yeah.
7: Yeah.
5: By the way, talking about, because you'd mentioned Rand Paul, every single day he has another post. Every single day lately.
7: Yeah.
5: Every family has a balance, has to balance a checkbook. This is what he wrote yesterday. Washington should, too. The deficit has passed $40 trillion, and both parties keep adding to it. My six-penny plan balances the budget in 5 years by cutting 6 cents from every dollar the federal government spends.
7: They couldn't even get... No one would even listen to the one-penny plan.
6: I know. You just upped now it he's by up six to times. Six.
7: I guess he adjusted for inflation. But, you know, I mean, God bless him. I would love for that to happen. 6%? 6% would be a miracle. But it's also in the arena of Doge. It's a unicorn. It's a unicorn.
6: Yeah.
7: And I hate that it is. You know, it's a lot like, you know, what I said yesterday about the state of New York. They can turn things around in terms of the cost of energy and other things in New York and California. But they can't. And what that means is there won't be a political change that brings that about. There won't. So we can decide to cut 6% across the board. But it's never going to happen. The moment you could go out and talk about that six penny plan. Do a man on the street kind of survey. And people would say, oh, yeah, that sounds like a good idea. Then get it passed and say, we're going to start implementing all of this. And we're going to start in your neighborhood. It includes your neighborhood. Well, not my neighborhood.
6: Well, it was like when they instituted Doge and talked about the, it'd be great if we could do it. And then the Democrats, any little minor cut, they went bonkers over, and the public turned against Doge.
7: Yes. They're going to starve children.
6: Right.
7: They're going to starve pet lizards. something new, and that's for the people in Florida. My iguana's not safe. My iguana has a right. But this is the problem. This is the problem. Everybody, it doesn't matter. Oh, we should be fiscally responsible. We should be a fiscally responsible nation. Yes. Should we make some cuts? No. No. Well, another actual thing that happened. 2016, the GOP. We're going to gut Obamacare. It's going to be gone. That was one of the promises. Now, the main promise was what Trump was running on, and it was two big ones, and it was seal the border and, of course, the economy, make America great again. And then, you know, you introduce these other items, you know, and one of them was Obamacare. We're going to do away with Obamacare by, I believe it was March of 2017 after they won. There's some things we're going to undo, but we're not going to undo all of it. Well, okay. It's which, you know, some people were happy about, okay, we'll take what we can get. But the difference is that the constituency changed its mind.
6: Well, yeah, and that's, by the
7: they
6: way.
7: Got it, and, once they got into office and said how it would go down, it was like, oh, no, no, no, no. Their internals showed, you can't do that.
6: Right, and the part of Obamacare that they wanted to keep the benefits but not pay the price.
7: Right.
6: And that was the Republican Party at that point.
7: Yeah.
6: And, man, when we pointed that out and the polls on that and what was going on, Republicans got angry at us for pointing that out. If you wonder why we say being a conservative is a radical position that is now becoming fringe, even though none of the beliefs are fringe at all. The mainstream is becoming the fringe in our society.
7: I'm probably being debanked right now. You have to buy a safe.
6: I mean, that's the frustrating part of it, but it is because it is no more where you can say that the political parties are not representing the people.
7: Right.
6: They are.
7: Mm-hmm.
6: You know, we'll get to this a little bit. You saw Rogan on. I played some of the audio. We can't play it because he's cursing every few seconds. Mm-hmm. But he had Michael Douglas on. And mostly talking about the Democrats.
7: Right. Yeah.
6: And just furious on it. And did say about Trump, the thing that came out of it, the headline was, you know, Rogan says Trump has lost a significant portion of his base based on the war.
7: Yeah.
6: And well, Trump's talking yesterday on it was just, you need to shut up.
7: Mm-hmm. Yeah.
6: Because he was saying, I could end the war at any time. When I choose to, I'll end it. You mean you could end the war and you're not? And you want to put that out as an audio cut?
7: Right, right. And that's after also saying the other day, we won't be attacking them until after the midterms. It's like, well, no, that's not how that works.
6: And he might have made a mistake by taking out too many too many people in the government. And he goes, yeah, I might have made a mistake there. It's just like, you need to shut up.
7: Even if mistakes are made, you never talk about them. Because you're showing your hand to the enemy.
6: I know.
7: And this particular enemy has the means and support of, yes, Mr. President, China and Russia.
6: And he still, he said, I've done business, and so you always act friendly to people. This isn't business.
7: Well, and killing the Ayatollah didn't seem friendly to me.
6: This isn't exactly
7: maybe I'm
6: so.
7: Wrong.
6: I mean, I just don't. It's just he's hurting a significant portion of his base when he said, I could end the war at any time, you know, and when I choose to, I will. That it's up to me to end the war, and I just basically haven't chosen yet to do it. We'll play the audio coming up. It's just, I saw that yesterday. I'm like,
7: doesn't make any sense.
6: So you're saying you could end the war, but you won't.
7: Right.
6: Unbelievable.
7: It's all up to me, and I'm not going to do it.
6: We are Red Eye Radio.
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10: The recap of Isaias and its weekend weather impacts. USDA Chief Meteorologist Brad Rippey starts with rainfall and hurricanes landfall in western Florida.
11: We saw a few rainfall totals exceeding a foot.
10: And 4 to 8 inch totals in the stretch of the southeast from the Florida-Alabama line as far north as western North Carolina.
11: Given some of the antecedent dryness and drought conditions across much of the southeast, we didn't see any extensive river flooding. There obviously was some flash flooding with the heavier rainfall totals.
10: Isaias was a Category 2 hurricane at landfall, but weakened immediately upon arrival.
11: We did not see any tropical storm force winds in any significant fashion north of central Alabama and west central Georgia. We did see some hurricane force winds near the point of landfall, and that included western Florida, just barely extending into parts of southern Alabama.
10: With ag impacts limited, of most concern, open bowl cotton in the periphery of Isaias's path. I'm Rod Bain reporting for the U.S. Department of Agriculture in Washington, D.C.
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0: We are Red Eye Radio. He's Eric Carlin. I'm Gary McNamara. Two things Trump said yesterday. His base has got to be going, well, what the hell?
1: Yeah.
0: The first one was on the energy ceasefire. This is a reporter asking him a question.
1: All right.
2: You said Russia and Ukraine agreed to a ceasefire, but both sides say they have not agreed to that.
3: Well, they agreed. You know why? Because I said you agreed. That's why. They agreed because I said they agreed. And that thing has to get settled. That war is a disaster.
0: So he said they've made an agreement, and he's admitting they never made an agreement. He said they made an agreement, so an agreement is done.
1: It sounds like the dad excuse. Why do I have to do this? Because I said so.

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1: 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I was horrified by it. I was infuriated by it. I put most of the blame on Donald Trump. But here we have, in Minneapolis, local authorities refusing to cooperate with the feds on immigration enforcement. It has a tinge, and again, I'm not trying to say this lightly, a tinge of insurrection to it.
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2: Highs mid-60s. Sunday morning, we could have some 30s for lows in the suburbs. From the Weather Channel, I'm meteorologist Mark Thibodeau, WLS AM 890, with another update in 30 minutes.
3: Fox News, I'm Ted Linder. Family members of Congresswoman Ilhan Omar have been subpoenaed by the Justice Department amid ongoing investigations into the Minnesota Democrat.
4: Homeland Security agents and DOJ investigators are looking at whether Ilhan Omar's declared age on applications to come to the United States and later to become a U.S. citizen are inaccurate.
3: Investigators are also looking into Omar's financial disclosures. That's Fox's David Spunt. Pope Leo XIV recovering from cancer surgery.
5: He's eating, walking, and even celebrated mass on his floor. Yesterday, doctors at Gemelli Hospital in Rome removed a lower section of his right lung. Tests confirmed a diagnosis of lung adenocarcinoma, the most common type of lung cancer with the most favorable prognosis.
3: Fox's Lauren Green and the Milwaukee Brewers one game away from winning the pennant, taking a 3-0 lead in the NLCS after their 6-2 win in L.A. over the Dodgers. 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
1: I think it's telling. 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
6: We have a problem.
7: What is it?
6: It's the Penny 383 sofa.
8: That's a popular sofa here at Penny Mustard.
7: What's wrong?
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7: Yes, but it's not a rash.
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8: Why?
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7: No, really. Look at it.
6: Okay, fine.
8: Uh-oh. I'm seeing some red in those cheeks.
7: Ben?
6: I think.
7: What?
6: I think I'm in love.
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5: Before we get to what California thinks, because it's really, really interesting, it's part of the frustration in modern American politics today. Just one more audio cut I want to play from the president yesterday. This has to just kill his base. They have to look at this and go, I don't want to hear any more from him. By the way, I've heard a lot of Republicans that say, I don't want to listen to Trump anymore. Every time I listen to him, he's off message on where we need to go.
6: Mm-hmm.
5: And this one on the Iran war was just mind-boggling. You just handed the Democrats, you just handed them a commercial. Ready? Here we go.
6: All right.
5: Talking about the war in Iran ending. All right. Here we
7: go. In Congress, but I will tell you, I think there's a great thing happening. And the people see what we've accomplished. There's never been, it's the golden age of America. And the Iran war will end very soon. It's going to end very soon. As soon as I want it to end, it'll end. But it's going to end very soon. They'll never have a nuclear weapon. And oil prices will drop like a rock.
5: As soon as I want it to end, it will end. You just handed the Democrats a beautiful ad. The president said, the president let it know he could end the war in Iran, but he won't.
6: Yeah. That's the messaging issue. That's one of the
5: that's just
6: millions of messaging issues right now that the party is contending with.
5: Mm-hmm.
6: There are a number of members of the GOP that are in races right now saying the message is not helping. The message is not helping.
5: Well, and we go back to when this goes back, what, 4 or 5 months ago? When Susie Wiles held that meeting?
6: Yeah.
5: All hands aboard, everybody in. And it was like, you need to stay on message. You need to stay on message. Basically, because the president won't stay on message, you've got to stay on message.
6: Right.
5: How deflating did that have to be?
6: Well,
5: and that story came out, and we waited for the White House to deny that it happened, and they never did.
6: Well, and the problem with that is that you've got a campaign, you're getting money, your PACs are working for you. What do you do? What do you put in your ad? Because the moment you say something different, this is what was missing. This is the big, massive hole in that entire equation. Again, if accurate and true. You're telling the party to say something different than the president.
5: Yep.
6: And when that happens, you know what happens on social media. All of a sudden, the loyalists for the president start calling those Republicans rhinos, or they've got TDS or whatever. They start throwing out labels. The moment you promote something that counters what the president is saying, you're in trouble. And they're still dealing with that.
5: Well, that's why when you've seen both Ted Cruz and DeSantis put on X and social media where they are on the issues that disagrees with Trump, they don't mention his name.
6: Right.
5: But there are major disagreements are promoting to the point when we saw that, we went, oh, okay, they're both running.
6: Yeah, right. Yeah, with DeSantis, it's been very consistent for a couple of months now.
5: Yep.
6: And Ted Cruz, for Ted Cruz, I think the same thing. But I think Ted Cruz is also an indication of what may happen if the president loses the House and or the Senate. If the GOP loses the House and or the Senate, I think you're going to have more outspoken Republicans on Capitol Hill. You know, I could be wrong. But the problem is they're going to, at that point, Trump is because if they're going to lose one, let's hope that he keeps the Senate, at least for confirmations, right? Mm-hmm. To put judges in place and
5: delay that a couple of years.
6: You know,
5: right?
6: So you can, you know, there's that. But, and what did I see? Who did the breakdown the other day? Said best case scenario in the House. Was it a Fox News breakdown? Best case scenario in the House. They lose by, best case scenario for the GOP, they lose by 2 or 3 seats.
5: Oh, that's the best case. Okay.
6: Yeah. Worst case scenario, it's they come away with 198 seats or 199 seats.
5: Yeah.
6: Which would be horrible.
5: The one
6: I think it was 198 worst case scenario for them. Now, that's just one breakdown. And that's based on, I don't know if it was based on an average of all the polls. I'm not sure the methodology behind that.
5: Okay, you're talking about the RCP House map average, which ended up Democrats 236, Republicans 199, Democrats plus 21.
6: Right. That's worst case scenario. Best case scenario for the GOP is that they only lose by a few seats. And that was the analysis I saw on the story that I read.
5: Yeah.
6: So
5: right now they have it. Here's how they have it right now. 226 Democrats, 189 Republicans, 20 toss-ups.
6: Yeah. Yeah. The other day it was 22 toss-ups. I don't know, again, if it was different source. But
5: so if you win every one. And again, I don't know. This is such a, I think one of the great unknowns, and nobody's been able to explain it, and that is how we saw the radical Democrats, which they all are now,
6: mm-hmm.
5: how they were way over optimistic polls as to what they would do.
6: Yeah, right.
5: Even when they won in a primary.
6: Right.
5: I mean, you're talking 15, 16, 17, 18 points on a number of races out there where the radical Democrat, you know, by the way, do I need to say radical anymore? I'll have to do say Democrat because they're all radicals now where they stand on these issues that are just pure insanity. So I think I'll keep throwing radical in because I think where, and we'll show in a second here, looking at some of the California polling out there that shows they're willing to elect radicals, but they believe their states has problems.
6: Right.
5: You know, has major problems. But you look how they were way over polled. And if that's the case, you would hope that you could at least hold on to the Senate.
6: Yeah.
5: And maybe the House just by a couple of votes where nothing would really get done. Because I'm fine with nothing getting done the next 2 years.
6: Yep. I am. I absolutely.
5: I'm fine with gridlock.
6: Yep.
5: Give us gridlock and another 2 years to promote how insane the Democrats are.
6: Well, because I said if it turns out the GOP wins both the House and the Senate, I can't tell you where they're going to go. I don't know.
5: Yeah.
6: I don't know what the next 2 years looks like. I would hope we would get back to the agenda from the past. And that's just hoping. I can't tell you if that actually would happen because, you know, it will come down to this. Once the midterms are, in fact, I think Ted Cruz and Ron DeSantis are two examples of a number of GOPers right now that are looking at 28 because they've known for a while. The midterm's already done. It's already decided. And I think they probably also have concerns with the direction of the party if the party wins both the House and the Senate. And the question would be, will there be more people that are on Capitol Hill in the GOP that speak up against the president's policies? I can't tell you. I've suspected, and now he's said it, that whatever's going to happen with Iran is not going to happen until after the midterms. He's got his party between November 4th and when the new whoever wins is seated in January to get things done in Iran. That's a pretty short period of time in terms of what I believe you need to accomplish, but I can't tell you what their strategy is. And one general has said you could do it in 3 weeks. I can't tell you, but there will be some action against Iran at any point from November 4th
5: here's a question.
6: There's no doubt.
5: You lose one or both of the bodies of the legislature,
6: mm-hmm.
5: and you do that. Within 3 weeks, the war is over, unconditional surrender, and then over the next year, in the midst of, because if he's going to lose one of the bodies, it would be the House. With all the impeachment hearings going on which mean nothing.
6: Yeah.
5: That's the whole point. Impeachment means nothing anymore.
6: Right.
5: In fact, it's a badge of honor Trump actually gets. You know, the countries talking and Abraham Accords between Saudi Arabia and Israel. Because Saudi Arabia now, whatever you want to say about the crown prince and all that stuff, the murder of the journalist, they're fighting the Houthis right now.
6: Yeah.
5: I mean, they're at war with one of the arms of Iran.
6: Mm-hmm.
5: So I'm just speculating.
6: And other nations in the region are. But Saudi is the key to really getting over that threshold.
5: Well, Abraham Accords. If you have Saudi Arabia with Abraham, if Iran's gone.
6: Yeah.
5: And they're in the process of whatever it would be. And hopefully it wouldn't be massive revolution. Hopefully it would be, okay, it's being set, international bodies in there, free elections, whatever. That would be a mind-boggling success for Trump, which is why we wanted him to do the 3 weeks in February.
6: Yeah.
5: We're not against what Trump did. We're against how he's operated this war.
6: Right.
5: We're not against what the goal was when he gave the 8-minute speech that night, when I woke up in the middle of the night in my hotel room going, whoa.
6: No, I would actually love to be, to be in the studio on this microphone saying job well done. Finally, at some point, we'll see. But
5: how would that affect if that went out over the next? How would that affect how you view the Republican Party and Trump?
6: Yeah.
5: I don't know. It's a question.
6: Yeah.
5: We are Red Eye Radio.
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0: Beer Money Radio. He is Eric Carly, and I'm Gary McNamara. So, again, either way, and you and I have been having some great spirited conversations off the air about, well, if you lose one branch of the House, or one branch of the legislature, excuse me, or you lose both, where does the Republican Party go? We already know. We said it probably about a month and a half ago when we saw DeSantis started talking about the issues, the fiscal issues. He didn't say he disagreed with Trump, but where he stands on the issues disagrees with Trump. And then Cruz did the same thing, and we went, they're both running. And the point is, will there be a mini revolution in the Republican Party if they lose one or both?
1: Yeah. Good question. That's what I'm wondering.

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6: Wet and maybe thundery weather through late week, and then the weekend dries up. We'll see some showers possible Thursday. Overnight, just some clouds, lows upper 50s. Showers and some thunderstorms after about 4 p.m. Thursday, 61 the high. Areas of rain and thunder Thursday night. Could be some gusty winds, heavy rain with some storms, low 52. Rain showers at times Friday afternoon, gusty northwest winds up to 35 miles an hour, a high of 55. The great news is we're drying it out for the weekend, sunny on Saturday, high 57. From the Weather Channel, I'm meteorologist Mark Thibodeau, WLS AM 890, with another update in 30 minutes.
7: The campaigning continues. I'm Ted Lindner, Fox News. President Trump rallying for Republican candidates in Arizona with just 19 days till the November election. Fox's Kristen Goodwin with more.
8: President Trump touting Arizona Republican candidates, telling a crowd in Bullhead City Wednesday, GOP gubernatorial nominee Congressman Andy Biggs will always stand with law enforcement.
9: Andy Biggs is smart and he's common sense. And he's going to do a hell of a job, and he respects the heroes of ICE and the heroes of Border Patrol who have done such a good job.
8: Biggs is challenging incumbent Democratic Governor of Arizona, Katie Hobbs.
10: Vote Republican top to bottom. Let's turn Arizona red. Thank you, Mr. President. Thank you.
8: President Trump again asking voters to pretend he is on the ballot to protect border security and his tax policies. Kristen Goodwin, Fox News.
7: The president also campaigning for GOP Montana congressional candidate Aaron Flint Wednesday night. Flint, an Army veteran and radio host who's in a tight race against Sam Forstag, a Democratic labor union leader and Forest Service smoke jumper. North Korea says its test-fired cruise missiles designed to be fired from submarines as it continues to expand its military capabilities during a prolonged freeze in diplomacy with Washington and Seoul. North Korea's state media describing the weapons as strategic, implying an intent to arm them with nuclear warheads, but did not specify whether they were launched from an actual submarine or an underwater test platform. The Milwaukee Brewers are one game away from the pennant, taking a 3-0 lead in the NLCS after their 6-2 victory in L.A. over the Dodgers on Wednesday night. Stocks dropping Wednesday, marking their worst single-day decline since July after a hotter-than-expected inflation report. The Dow falling 48 points. The S&P fell 86 points. The Nasdaq sank over 500 points. 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
7: Pope Leo XIV recovering from cancer surgery, Fox's Lauren Green.
13: He's eating, walking, and even celebrated Mass on his floor. Yesterday, doctors at Gemelli Hospital in Rome removed a lower section of his right lung. Tests confirmed a diagnosis of lung adenocarcinoma, the most common type of lung cancer with the most favorable prognosis. The Vatican releasing a statement saying the condition had been suspected during preoperative tests and confirmed during the 90-minute surgery. Follow-up tests will determine treatment. The Vatican not saying whether Leo will be recovered enough to make the planned trip to South America in November, which is an ambitious 11-day, three-country journey clocking in 19,000 miles. All his appointments have been canceled through next Tuesday. In New York, Lauren Green, Fox News.
7: D.C. Attorney General Brian Schwab speaking to reporters at the U.S. Court of Appeals Wednesday after filing a lawsuit against the Trump administration's deployment of National Guard troops into the city. The attorney general says the deployment of the National Guard to cities around the country was illegal and they're making regular citizens feel afraid.
14: For over a year now, there have been more than thousands of National Guard on the streets of the District of Columbia who are not from the District of Columbia, but from other states. And they have spread fear and apprehension.
7: President Trump deploying the National Guard to various cities last year as part of his effort to fight violent crime. At least 17 students, all of them below the age of 13, and one teacher have been killed in a school roof collapse in Pakistan's Peshawar city. This according to a local hospital spokesperson. The students and the teacher were brought dead to the Lady Reading Hospital, along with more than a dozen people who were injured in the incident. According to that hospital, the cause of the collapse is under investigation. And Cornell University leadership reportedly at odds over what's become known as the Cornell 7, the case involving a woman who claims she was gang raped during a party at the Chi Phi fraternity house 2 years ago. I'm Ted Lindner. This is Fox News.
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27: All across America, we are Red Eye Radio. He is Eric Carlin, and I'm Gary McNamara. Welcome and good morning.
28: Hello.
27: All right, we played that one woman that was running for county legislature or something like that as a Democrat.
28: Yeah.
27: Yesterday, the one who was just drunk or high or whatever.
28: You people, just amazing.
27: But this now comes from the Senate race in Florida. Angie Nixon, who's running against the incumbent Senator Moody, had this to say about her political opponent and what she would do if she wins. All right, here we go.
28: All right.
29: They are spreading like a lot of disinformation and lies on commercials about me, saying things like I want to abolish prisons and I want to defund the police. Why would I want to do that when I want her locked up and punished in jail for what she has done? And so, you know, we are going to continue to stump on this campaign trail all across the state from the Panhandle to the Keys. And we're looking forward to them calling me senator on November 3rd.
30: You want your Republican opponent locked up?
29: You know, basically, yes, because of what she did, yeah.
27: Because she's lying in the commercials, she wants her locked up, and that proves that she doesn't want to defund the prisons because she wants to put her opponent in prison.
28: That's right.
27: My God. This is what we're dealing with.
28: What are you going to do with her? She wants her locked up. At the grocery store? Or where are you going to do that?
27: That's her proof she wants prisons, though, because she wants her opponent locked up.
28: Only Republican prisons.
27: That's right. I want Republican prisons.
28: What would that even look like? It's a Republican-only prison.
27: Well, they call it Republican prison because they would sit there and they would get members of the, I'm exaggerating, it was of the old Republican Guard from Iran or Iraq
28: If there was a Republican prison, they wouldn't have many banking choices. They would be debanked.
27: Now, here's James Tallarico.
28: All right.
27: Listen to this BS.
28: Yeah.
27: Ready? Here we go. Okay. First, a question from a town hall. Yeah. CNN town hall. All right, here we go.
31: If or when someone enters our country illegally and they have no basis to stay, should federal law require that they be removed from our country?
32: So I think Texans understand this issue of immigration better than most people around the country because we live with it. We live with the challenges and we live with the benefits. And I've said before that both political parties have failed us on this issue. Joe Biden failed us during his administration by not securing the border. I remember talking to my colleagues in the state legislature who represent border communities, and they were telling me about the utter chaos along our southern border during the Biden administration. That's unacceptable. But now we've seen under this administration a different kind of extremism. We've seen masked men in unmarked vehicles kidnapping our neighbors.
27: All right, we can end right there.
28: Huh? Kidnapping.
27: It's not kidnapping. So what you're saying is they're committing federal law enforcement is by taking illegal immigrants who are not supposed to be in the country into custody is kidnapping. And number two, everybody's trying to figure out when Tallarico was ever upset about what was going on at the Texas border.
28: Right.
27: It's a lie.
28: Yeah. Kidnapping.
27: It's an absolute lie.
28: How in the hell is he polling so high? I just don't buy it. Unless you're doing all of your polling in Austin, I don't buy it at all.
27: Yeah.
28: I mean, It's again, this is as radical as it gets. This is as radical as it gets. Thank God we have voter ID in Texas.
27: Yeah, we do. That'll be gone. Democrats take over.
28: If they get their way,
27: that would be gone. But yeah, it's just Hinojosa the other day was running against Abbott, said something that was that nobody could find it either. It was just like, what? You've never taken that position on that case. They're finding out they have to lie. And that's the thing about what's going on right now. You know, you saw it with Angie, you know, Dixon in, of course she's for defunding the police. Of course she is.
28: Right.
27: She's a radical, but she came out and said, well, no, I'm not for defunding the police because I want to put my opponent in jail because they're lying to me. They're lying in their TV, in their ads against her. So that, you know, you think about that. You're just like, wow, you're actually trying to sell that. But as we're seeing now, you have Democrats. They are so radical in the positions where they won't answer it. For example, when we played Tallarico there, you never know. He came out and said, no, if you're in this country legally, you should go back. He didn't say that.
28: No.
27: He didn't ever answer the question. He just said, I heard people concerned when I was in the legislature about it. And he should have done more on the border. Well, that's not what happened at the border. It wasn't that Joe Biden couldn't control the border. There are a couple of articles that I saw this week. I don't know if it was a couple or one that said, remember when, you know, they made Kamala Harris the border czar to find the root causes. And it's like, wow, the root causes of illegal immigration disappeared completely because that was a line of BS that the Democrats were throwing at the public in order to make it sound like this is such a complicated thing. We can't solve it. When in reality, it wasn't that Biden didn't control the border. Biden did control the border.
28: Mm-hmm.
27: Biden did exactly what he wanted to do with the border, which was open it up.
28: He fulfilled a campaign promise.
27: And James Tallarico is lying to you if he's saying he was against that.
28: Yeah.
27: He's lying.
28: Yep.
27: But they have to lie. And I forgot what, you know, Hossa was what, the other day when nobody can find her ever stating the position that she was holding on. I can't remember. I think it probably was on illegal immigration, too. They're realizing we probably can't win that in the state of Texas. But, yeah, that's how ridiculous it has gotten. But the other thing is, I mean, he's been getting pounded this week, Tallarico, for saying, well, and I think it was at one of the town hall meetings that he was like, well, I believe that the Bible supports abortion because it doesn't come out specifically against it. And somebody said, argued, said, yes, it does. Thou shalt not kill.
28: Yeah.
27: Oh, my God.
28: Right. It's, you know, if he is polling this high, the willful ignorance is astounding.
27: Yeah. Well, we've always stated that, you know, you might not want to use God when you promote abortion. He decided to just go straight for it and say God's for abortion.
28: Yeah, right. Yeah, that's basically what he's saying.
27: My deep moral faith in God is that God wants aborted babies.
28: Right. Wow. Wow.
27: Just amazing, isn't it? Seriously.
28: That he's getting even double digits in polls
27: is amazing. Yeah. In the state of Texas.
28: Yeah.
27: Oh yeah. Those are two that I wanted to play. The other thing is, all right, here it is. I wanted to get to this thing. We've talked about the fact that if it was just on the issues, Republicans would win, but personalities come into it.
28: Mm-hmm.
27: Likeability comes into it. We've talked about on the major issues where the public more sides with Republicans by far on the major issues when you talk specifically the issues and don't mention any politicians. Now let's look at California. Manhattan Institute poll. Only 32% of California voters believe that the state is headed in a better direction than other states. 32%. 45% believe it's heading for worse. The majority of voters, 56% in California, says California is less business friendly than other states, compared with just 14% who say it's more business friendly. More voters say that California is less safe than other states, 37%, then safer, 23%, with 36% saying it is as safe as other states. 81% say California has a bigger homelessness problem than other states. 81%. More voters describe the state's infrastructure as worse than other states. 43% say that. Those that say the infrastructure is better in California, 16%. 42% plurality believe that California has a larger corruption problem than its other states. More than 7 in 10 voters in California say they are concerned about waste, fraud, and abuse in California's welfare system. By the way, that's very, very important because that's something that the Democrats, you know, and Gavin Newsom has tried to do everything they can to stop the investigation into welfare fraud in California.
28: Yeah, right.
27: And the mainstream media has played along by not really covering it. Doesn't matter. That shows you the power of social media. They know.
28: Yep. It's you can't hide things like you've been able to in the past, even in recent years. Think about, you know, during the COVID thing, think about the you couldn't talk about the Wuhan lab theory. Think about the laptop situation with Hunter Biden. All of these things that were being squashed that you couldn't talk about and you couldn't find. Remember, there was a point when you couldn't, I mean, you would start to Google things and then all of a sudden it would redirect you. It basically would bring up what the government wanted you to see, essentially, as they were controlling social media. And that's the problem with AI. But the thing is that coming out of that, the positive part of that is that, first of all, Elon Musk buying Twitter. Mm-hmm. And the Twitter files. But everything else that's happened since then, now that you have more and more liberals that are waking up to what's going on in terms of control. Remember trying to keep Trump off the ballot? And you had liberals going, wait a minute, you can't do this. Because if they do this, then Republicans will come back and do it. You know, it doesn't make sense. But for whatever reason, you cannot hide, for all these reasons, you can't hide what's going on anymore because, like Elon Musk said, you are the media. Social media is finally going to, at some point, bring it to the surface. There's no way to hide these things anymore. No way. And, you know, some of the stuff that goes viral isn't true. But here's the good thing. You can fact check. I don't know how it's never been easier to fact check in a matter of minutes. I was going to say seconds, but in a matter of minutes, you can fact check just about anything you want to. And still we have a great number of people, far too many, that are willfully ignorant. The willfully ignorant, the ones wearing the blinders who choose to put their head in the sand or in other places while all of this is going on, they're the problem. They're the ones that, you know, again, say, oh, I'm going to vote for Mamdani, but none of his policies are going to work.
27: When it comes to, is California going in the right direction? 52%. Wait a minute. Excuse me. Democrats, 52% say that the state is headed in a better direction than other states. Only 17% say it's trending worse. Republicans say the state is worsening by an 85-point margin, 88% worse, 3% better, and independents by a 23-point margin, 26% believe it is getting better, 49% worse. So you have independents. I mean, large margins, all right? So yeah. When you look at wealth, the welfare system, the landslide numbers of people in California believe that fraud is out of control. That shows that the state government, they believe, is not competent.
28: Right.
27: That they can't do it.
28: Right.
27: Becerra against Hilton for governor. Last four polls. Becerra plus 22, plus 22, plus 25, plus 18.
28: Yeah.
27: They have no intention of changing it.
28: No.
27: The majority of, and in some cases, landslide numbers on the issues believe that California is failing them, yet they don't want to change.
28: They don't. And you know what? Because they're focused on the personality. They're focused on the person. They're done with Newsom. Newsom's time is up.
27: Well, and Becerra, though.
28: Yeah.
27: Becerra was viewed as the most incompetent Democrat in the Obama administration by Democrats.
28: Yes, by Democrats.
27: Democrats viewed him as completely and totally incompetent.
28: Well, up until the fallout, Swalwell was on the rise.
27: Yeah.
28: How the hell does that happen?
27: We are Red Eye Radio.
28: Brought to you by FPPF, Fuel Power Max.
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0: We're Red Eye Radio. He is Eric Cronin. I'm Gary McNamara. Coming up following the bottom of the hour, we will look at the inflation numbers out yesterday. And not a good one, because this is the last one before the election. So
1: right. Yeah.
0: So it's and really it's fuel prices. A lot of the other stuff actually coming down, but everybody's paying attention to gasoline and diesel now. Part of the focus is the president's been focused on it and talking about it every single day.
1: Because it's passed on to the consumer. You know, the majority of diesel is the trucking industry.
0: Yep.
1: That's the movement of goods.
0: So we'll have those numbers coming up. Oh, and the other thing about Ilhan Omar. Interesting, you know, because the speculation is, you know, her relatives may have done something wrong. But the fact is, on every document since she's been in the country, has she lied about her age?
1: Ooh. Ooh.
0: Ooh. That was the other thing that came up yesterday. Yeah.

0: The Guy Benson Show.
1: I'm someone who took January 6, 2021 very seriously. I was horrified by it. I was infuriated by it. I put most of the blame on Donald Trump. But here we have, in Minneapolis, local authorities refusing to cooperate with the feds on immigration enforcement. It has a tinge, and again, I'm not trying to say this lightly, a tinge of insurrection to it.
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2: He also held a rally in Montana. Meanwhile, White House Deputy Chief of Staff Stephen Miller tells Fox's Hannity Republican candidates are doing well.
3: Michigan historically has been a blue state. Mike Rogers is doing incredibly well. Minnesota's in play. You see Blakeman running an incredible campaign in New York. 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
1: Like now.
0: Exactly. All right, so looking here at the release from the U.S. Bureau of Labor Statistics on inflation, the all items index rose 3.7% for the 12 months ending in September. If you looking at the specific charts here, you know what the biggest problem is right now? Hmm. And it couldn't come as at a worse time with the election coming up. Hmm. And I know it's mostly in the Northeast, and in the Northeast, you know, you look at it and you say, you know, they're Democrat anyway. But, you know, one was hoping that Blakeman could at least cut into, you know, Hochul's lead, you know, and get it down to single digits just to show that there might be some momentum in New York like we had in the last one.
1: Right.
0: I can't think of his name, who ran on the Republican side and closed it within 10. And it was viewed as a great success in the state of New York. But I think the worst thing there, I know so many people that still use, you know, they've got the tank in their basement. They use fuel oil.
1: Yeah.
0: Right. The truck comes and fills it up.
1: Yeah.
0: And they fill a huge tank in your basement. And that's what you use for the wintertime. Up 74% from last year. Up 15.3% in December, in September alone. Gasoline was up 9.1%. Electricity last year up 4.4%. Utility pipe natural gas up 5%, but down 0.3% in September. And then down in August too, and various, and again, natural gas does go down because people don't use as much.
1: Yeah, right.
0: Because of heating. Let me see. New vehicles up 0.6% over the year. Used cars and trucks down 1.5%.
1: Mm.
0: Apparel up 3.4% over the year. Just see, shelter 3.2%. Transportation 2.7%, medical care services 2.5%. The problem is there for shelter 0.4% for the month, transportation services 0.6% for the month, medical care services 0.3%, all beating what the actual inflation rate is for that month,
1: right?
0: For the year, right?
1: Yeah,
0: there,
1: right?
0: So, but overall, I mean, it's better. You know, the problem is, and I saw Democrats already using it. Yeah, yesterday on social media, it was the first time I've seen a Democrat use it. They said President Trump said prices will drop day one.
1: Yeah.
0: And now the argument is, well, the rate of inflation is less. Yeah, but that's not what the promise was. And a lot of people just vote. Look, you know, one of the problems for Trump with the economy and economics is people believed him because of what he did in the first term.
1: Oh yeah,
0: inflation was lower.
1: Yeah, right.
0: You know, because he focused much more on cutting regulations, you know, corporate taxes, and whatever. The economy was booming. It was one of the biggest increases we talked about of minorities increasing their pay during that particular time.
1: Mm-hmm.
0: So he had a ton of credibility going in. So when he said prices, I will ensure that prices start coming down day one, not the rate of inflation, prices coming down day one.
1: Mm-hmm.
0: Part of the problem he had was the success and the credibility he had built up in his first term.
1: Yeah, right. And the facts that worked against him on how inflation works, you know, that was, but, you know, again, over-promising, under-delivering.
0: Well,
1: which is something he's never had to do.
0: Well, we said it beforehand. You're not going to bring prices down day one. Don't promise that. We got criticized.
1: We're going to work on making sure there's great opportunity so you have the best buying power possible. You leave it at that. He never had to get in 2016, never had to get into the weeds on things. And he already had the credibility coming in. So the overpromising is the problem. Now, there's another part of that problem, and it's pretty huge. And that is, people do believe prices will come down. They believe that there's such a thing as deflation
0: outside of a recession or depression. And the only time we've had true deflation is during the, you're moaning about what?
2: Well, I know you're going.
0: Yeah.
2: Yeah. I'm moaning because I know you're going.
0: Because the only time that you've ever had true deflation is the Great Depression. And but people in their minds think, oh, we get the old guy back, prices are going to come down.
2: Yeah.
0: Don't encourage that would have been the messaging. In fact, warning against that should have been part of the messaging and saying, listen, you have to understand, if we get back to the target rate on inflation, 2%, it means because of what the Democrats did, prices won't be coming down. What will happen is we're going to expand the economy. We're going to create opportunities so you have the greatest buying power ever. And then you leave it at that. You don't get into the weeds and make specific promises, mm-hmm. which he never had to do. That's part of the biggest
2: especially
0: frustration.
2: Especially when he had so much credibility on the economy
0: yes,
2: to begin
0: exactly.
2: with.
0: Exactly. That's what I mean. He built that credibility over that first 4 years.
2: I'm sorry that the
0: now it's like, well, I didn't know if you had to go to the bathroom again or you,
2: yeah, because I went, I knew where you were going when I went. Yeah. I knew you were going.
0: But it's the truth.
2: Right now,
0: too many people just don't understand how an economy works when it comes to inflation.
2: Now we're talking about, again, we acknowledge that there will be, for example, when you look at electronics, mm-hmm. when they come up with a new idea for electronics, initially it's really expensive. Once they start mass producing them, those things come down in price and come down quite drastically.
0: Right.
2: I mean, look at
0: competition brings them down.
2: I still remember looking at plasma. Yeah. Remember plasma TVs?
0: Right.
2: Oh, that old technology. But, you know, the plasma, you know, TVs, you know, you wanted a 32-inch. It was $5,000-$6,000.
0: Right.
2: Yeah. 32 inches like $99 now.
0: Right.
2: But overall, if you look at the history of an economy, inflation always goes up.
0: Right.
2: You know, and that's why they say nobody's trying to get to 0% inflation or negative inflation. The target goal is 2% inflation every year.
0: Right.
2: Because they know you're not going to stop it. That's the point that we're making when you had so much credibility on the economy, because he did great in the first term.
0: Yeah.
2: Because he promoted the and we give him complete credit for where the corporate tax rate is today. He pushed that through himself.
0: Oh, I thought they would never ever. I didn't think they'd get below 33.
2: Yeah. And so he should be credited in doing that. And then he cut regulations and everything else. And that, you know, and business boomed. And so he had a tremendous amount of credibility, and people were beating, you know, their salaries were going up and beating what inflation was.
0: Right.
2: And especially when we talk about minorities in this country, mm-hmm. which is why a lot of minorities went, well, maybe it shouldn't be the Democratic Party anymore.
0: Right.
2: Maybe it should be this guy who's doing it. So when he came in and said that, when he said prices will be lower, I'll ensure prices will start going down on day one. We said, you don't do that. And stop with the Doge saying you're going to cut $1 trillion or $2 trillion. It's not going to happen. By the way, many in our own audience criticized us for that.
0: Yeah.
2: And again, our point was, we're not geniuses. It's just we don't buy into tribalism. We buy into the reality of economics and what economics was. Because that's how you know what economics is going to be and how an economy goes and what the history of inflation is. And knowing what the mindset is of the people of the United States, you're not going to cut $1 trillion or $2 trillion off the budget, because the politics of where the people stand in the United States is, yeah, we say we want to cut, but don't cut anything that we like. And then when the poll came out, and there's many polls that have been written, the American public believes you can balance the budget by stopping waste and foreign aid.
0: Yeah.
2: And you can't.
0: Which has been a constant for years.
1: the whole foreign aid thing.
2: And so if you start out, if the premise is BS, your expectation is going to be BS.
1: Oh, yeah. And again, that's overpromising. You didn't ever have to say a number. Here's what you do. We're going to come in. We're going to fine-tooth comb this whole thing on DOGE. And we're going to see how much we can actually save. There's a lot of waste. We're going to point it out. And then it's up to Congress to get it right. done. And we'll put the pressure on them. We'll show the American people in our report, which will come out July 4th, which was supposed to come out this year. And it, you know, kind of ended with a thud, a quiet thud. But when we issue our report, we will then take it to Congress and pressure them to make these cuts. And we'll also create, throughout this, with the help of Elon Musk, efficiencies within the government where departments, there is a constant and direct communication between departments so that that efficiency also saves taxpayer money and time and also means better services, essential services, and for the people.
2: And one thing they have done because of the efficiencies, we look at the federal government and how they've reduced the actual employment.
1: Yeah.
2: Now, the fact is you can say we've saved all this money, but when the overall budget is still going up and it's unacceptable to the people, they're going to go, well, fine, you did that, but overall, you're still spending.
1: We criticized Bush for that. Revenue was coming in and, oh, okay, we can spend more. And then they outspent the revenue increase.
2: Well, Trump even said, with his question on it, and they said, you're saving this, but you're spending over here. He goes, yeah, but we're spending it on our priorities. It's like, well,
1: Spending is spending.
2: Right. We are Red Eye Radio.
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0: We are Runout Radio. He is Eric Harding. I'm Gary McNamara. Did you see where the Ninth Circuit slapped down Newsom and the legislature on the whole ICE thing? That they said, well, no, sorry, you as a state cannot tell federal agents that they can't wear masks and they have to take off the and they have to show you identification when they arrest you.
1: Right.
0: You don't get to dictate.
1: Right.
0: You don't get to dictate to the federal government and federal law enforcement what they do. And it was the Ninth Circuit that did it.
1: What's going on at the Ninth Circuit, by the way? Well, this is the second decision they've made in recent weeks that is very unlike the Ninth Circuit. We'll just say that.
0: But they, but they were very clear. They said, no, they're going to win this. So you can't, sorry, we got to put a hold on this.
1: Yeah.
0: You cannot do. And we all knew it. I mean, it was like, wow. I guess the only surprise would be the Ninth Circuit.
1: Yeah.
0: But the fact is they're not as liberal as they were maybe 15, 20 years ago.
1: Yeah.
0: But still, there is no surprise here. That's slam dunk.
1: Yeah.
0: Unconstitutional.
1: Right.
0: The law that Newsom passed. And they did it for imagery and show.
1: Right.
0: That's why they did it.
1: Right.
0: Newsom knew it wasn't going to pass.
1: It was a flex.
0: He's not an idiot.
1: Nope.
0: He just sounds like an idiot, but he actually knows what's going on. He just has an ideology that he believes he has to follow in order to keep elected or have a chance of running. He's not running this time, but to have a chance of still running for president,
1: right,
0: which he wants to do.
1: Mm-hmm.
0: So he's trying to play both sides of it, and you can't do it.
1: No. No.
0: I wonder what somebody like him really believes. Then again, he may be stupid because you and I always laughed.
1: I was going to say, I detect stupidity in,
0: well,
1: in his
0: it was when he was
1: approach
0: was,
1: on a number of things.
0: Was he lieutenant? Was he lieutenant governor? What was he when he decided to go to, remember he made the decision to come to Texas?
1: Lieutenant governor.
0: Okay. We're going to Texas to find out how the economy runs. I mean, what do they do? As if it's rocket science.
1: Well, there's no critical thinking skills there. You know, it's, you know what they're doing.
0: I'm being fooled by his hair then, aren't I?
1: Yeah.
0: If I think that he may have an ounce of intelligence.
1: I think somebody else has his hair. I'm not sure he dresses himself. he might. But I don't see how, it might take a while. Your shoes are on the wrong feet, Governor. That one goes over there.
0: Well, in my defense, he was smart enough. He didn't believe the science of COVID. He promoted one thing and did another.
1: Or maybe he did and just forgot where his masks were.

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7: Have some wet and stormy weather ahead between now and the end of the work week. Then we're clearing it out just in time for the weekend. Some clouds overnight, a low in the upper 50s. Rain showers, maybe a thunderstorm or two after 4 p.m. Thursday. 61 the high. A gusty east wind off the lake Thursday night. Rain showers, thunderstorm or two. Low 52. On and off rain after 1 p.m. Friday. Mid-50s for the high. Northwest winds gusty at times up to 35 miles an hour. The great news is the weekend looks drier. Sunny on Saturday, high 57. Mid-60s, dry weather Sunday, but lows in the 40s. From the Weather Channel, I'm meteorologist Mark Thibodeau, WLS AM 890, with another update in 30 minutes.
8: Pushing for support in the West. I'm Sue Guzman, Fox News. President Trump's been traveling all over the country, campaigning for Republican Party candidates. His last stop Wednesday night was in Montana. Fox's Christina Coleman
9: essentially told the crowd that if the Democrats win, they'll reverse course on his successful agenda of closed borders and economic wins.
10: The last time the radical Democrats had power, they gave us the worst inflation in American history, the highest energy prices in American history, the worst trade deficit in American history.
9: And as we head into the midterms, the latest Fox News survey shows the top five voter concerns are government corruption, inflation, gas prices, government leadership, and health care. And there are additional concerns, including border security, immigration crime, and the war in Iran, which President Trump addressed during a rally in Bullhead, Arizona.
8: President Trump back in D.C. following the cross-country campaign blitz. It'll continue later this week.
11: Following a two-day, three-rally trip to Alaska, Arizona, and Montana, President Trump Trump will participate in tele-rallies tonight before returning to the campaign trail at week's end. The president's plan is to spend nearly every day before November 3rd on the road. He tells me the rallies are having an impact.
12: You see the numbers go up every time I have a rally. It's beyond the area, too. And every one of them sold out.
11: President Trump's message to Republican voters is to pretend he's on the ballot next month. At the White House, Jared Halpern, Fox News.
8: The Pentagon is expanding its fight against drug traffickers, sending several hundred soldiers from the 10th Mountain Division at Fort Drum, New York, to Latin America. Fox News confirming the reporting of the New York Times. First elements of the 600-soldier battalion have begun to deploy to a new jungle training facility. It'll eventually train with local forces in Colombia and Honduras. 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
8: A school roof collapses, leaving at least 18 people dead, more than 36 injured in Pakistan. Authorities say several children remain trapped beneath the rubble in Peshawar and that efforts are underway to reach them. The White House making fraud crackdown a main topic ahead of the midterms.
25: Targeting billions in questionable spending on health care. Officials scrubbing duplicate coverage, including people enrolled in multiple programs or policies after they've died. DOJ also cracking down on tax cheats nationwide in cases involving more than $490 million. And in California, DOJ pressing the state to verify thousands of potential non-citizens on its voter rolls, a move the state's Attorney General Rob Bonta calls voter intimidation.
8: Fox's Kevin Cork reporting. Dozen high school girls in Washington walking away from a cross-country race after a male transgender athlete took part in it. Fox's Marianne Rafferty.
26: Instead of bolting off the line when the gun sounded, the group of girls walked a few meters and then left the course while the trans athlete took off. Now, voters in Washington state will weigh in on Initiative 638 on November 3rd that would ban biological males from competing in girls K-12 sports if it passes. Now, also interesting to note, on September 5th, the runner in question finished 76th in a boys' junior varsity race at a meet in Oregon, but by September 15th, they were competing in a girls' race.
8: In 2025, President Trump signed an executive order directing federal agencies protect female athletes and prioritize Title IX enforcement. American Airlines canceling three routes this year. That includes one of its longest nonstop flights, citing geopolitical unrest. Carrier terminating flights to Santa Monica in California and Tijuana National Airport in Mexico. But its biggest cut coming with the cancellation of service to Doha's Hamad International Airport in Qatar because of ongoing Middle East tensions. I'm Sue Guzman. This is Fox News.
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0: Now, it's Red Eye Radio. Gary McNamara and Eric Hurley talk about everything from politics to social issues and news of the day. Whether you're up late or you're just starting your day, welcome to the show. From the Relief Factor Studios, this is Red Eye Radio.
1: All across America, we are Red Eye Radio. He is Eric Hurley and I'm Gary McNamara. Good morning.
2: Hi, everybody.
1: Hello.
2: Happy Thursday.
1: There already, aren't we?
2: Yeah. Well, what the hell took so long?
1: Well, at least I kept my bank account at Wells Fargo. Did you see that story?
2: Yeah.
1: Government,
2: yeah.
1: Nine major banks denied, debanked, and discriminated against conservatives and conservative groups.
2: It was pretty much every bank.
1: Yeah.
2: I mean, it was every major bank in the U.S.
1: Yep.
2: Chase, Bank of America, Wells Fargo.
1: J.P. Morgan, Chase Bank,
2: mm-hmm.
1: Bank of America, Citibank,
2: yeah.
1: Wells Fargo,
2: yep.
1: U.S. Bank, Capital One, PNC Bank, TD Bank, and BNO Bank.
2: That's you've got four or five major banks, Chase being the biggest one. And the way they phrase it, reputation risk. I don't know how many fathers of girls called me that during high school, but reputation risk?
1: It's like Chase's former payment processor closed accounts belonging to merchants selling Trump and Make America Great merchandise after the bank screening system apparently flagged phrases including MAGA, Make America Great, and America First. The report also accuses WePay of closing accounts associated with conservative religious organizations, including one that was labeled an extremist group by the Southern Poverty Law Center, which in itself has become a hate group.
2: Yes.
1: We've talked about it.
2: Right.
1: They've actually reversed and gone 180
2: right.
1: degrees
2: yeah.
1: from
2: yeah.
1: Where,
2: the
1: activists where they used to be.
2: Are everywhere.
1: PNC, meanwhile, allegedly denied a line of credit to a media company after employees argued the company's conservative owners had expressed opinions very contrary to PNC's beliefs and values. Wells Fargo pushed a payment processor to debank a religious nonprofit over its opposition to same-sex marriage and also declined loans to firearms businesses amid concerns about potential Biden administration pressure, the report found. Wow.
2: The debanking thing is real.
1: The OCC's findings show that between 2020 and September of 2025, all nine banks had such policies, the report says. Wow. In some cases, the banks targeted Democrats as well. One unnamed bank declined to provide financial services to a public education organization due to its partisan leanings, namely the organization's political arms endorsement of solely Democratic candidates, while another, apparently motivated by fear of being on the wrong side of public opinion, distanced itself from certain customer affiliations that could possibly be viewed as partisan. Look, you know, the FDIC, it's, you know, that's all a part of it. You're regulated by the federal government and you can't discriminate. That's the entire point.
2: Right. By the way, Trump announced he was renaming Bank of America Bank of Canada. Bank of Ontario.
1: Bank of Ontario. Bank of Mexico.
2: Bank of Mexico. This, wow. Again, if all of these findings are accurate and true, then it's exactly what we've been talking about. You don't need conspiracies. You only need like-minded individuals.
1: Yeah.
2: And you
1: yeah.
2: don't need them in elected office. I'm talking about if you're an activist, if you're a radical and you're thinking and you've got this master plan in your mind or you're part of the master plan, you're part of the activist group or mindset. You don't need to call anyone. It's just going to because here's how this goes down. Again, if it's accurate and true. A series of meetings of decision makers all discussing these accounts and going in and closing these accounts, debanking these accounts, these organizations. There were people that were sitting and having meetings about this. Did they send out letters? Were they visited by anybody in the government during that time? Was there anything being sent down? You know, that may have sounded like a crazy idea, that question I just asked, before Twitter files, before the control of social media, before COVID. But reputation risk? What does that even mean? You can put a brand in positive light, negative light, any way that you turn, right? Anywhere, for any reason.
3: Well,
2: a reputation risk? If you're talking about illegal behavior, you know, like getting payments from China for your family, enriching your family, and you want to review accounts and you believe there may be some illegal transactions going on through the accounts in your bank, then not only do you have the right, you have the responsibility to go in and find out what's happening. And you also have the right, if you need to debank the individuals, the holders of those accounts. But in this case, again, if all is accurate and true, then there has been, it is a very active set of events, group of individuals that all decided, and again, they didn't have to call each other. This is a like mindset. This is what we've been saying for years. A like mindset. It's, I swear, more and more every time we hear something like this, it is Fight Club. Everybody's Tyler Durden.
3: But if you don't have to,
2: right. you know who's making the soap.
3: But if you think about it, if you really were going to take that to its conclusion, you would have to debank 90% of the population.
2: You would have to debank everyone,
3: right?
2: Because everybody voted for someone. I mean, we'll just say the voting public. Anybody who voted needs to be debanked because they showed some kind of partisanship.
3: Right. The only one that could have a bank account would be that demographic that says, I don't know.
2: Yeah.
3: I don't care. I just care about sports and rock and roll.
2: The 13%.
3: Rock and roll? We can't have that.
2: Well, no, we can't have that. Are you kidding me? Are you an Ed Sheeran fan?
3: Exactly.
2: Lady Gaga? No. Get out.
3: You saw it now. Metallica and who else? James Hetfield came out and, you know, and he was doing a concert and said, look, we don't get involved. We're here to have a good time.
2: Yeah.
3: That's why we're here.
2: Mm-hmm.
3: And he said it publicly and somebody else said it too.
2: Yeah.
3: Forgot who else came out and said the same thing.
2: Yeah.
3: Here just in the last couple of days.
2: Well, Hetfield left, you know, they're from the Bay Area. They're from San Francisco.
3: Yeah.
2: And he left San Francisco. He said things were getting crazy. Now, he didn't get into it politically. Could have been that the city was growing or whatever. And he just said it was just crazy to live there. And I think they ended up moving to, I don't know, Colorado or somewhere. He bought some land somewhere. But this, you know, that happens quite a bit in Hollywood and music and everything else. They relocate because of the chaos that they live in every day. It doesn't surprise me. But anybody with an opinion should be... Are we going to review, are banks reviewing everyone's social media account? Because then we get beyond just people who vote. Because if you're doing, if it is a reputation risk.
3: 95% of the comments on X would disqualify you.
2: Yes. Absolutely. Just keep your cash.
3: Well, maybe
2: we don't want.
3: Maybe we should have capitalist banks and socialist banks.
2: Yeah, well, the socialist banks get all your money.
3: Well, no, the left socialist banks would only invest your money in renewable energy.
2: Well, a socialist bank would keep your money.
3: and the capitalist bank would actually try to get you the highest return Do you remember, what was it, the Exxon meeting in Dallas? Mm. And this goes back a few years ago where, was it the Exxon meeting?
2: Yeah, you're talking about the activist investors?
3: That was one of them. The other one was the unions. That was it. The public unions that wanted to get out of fossil fuel.
2: Yeah. Okay.
3: And their constituents rose up and said, "No, we want the best retirement we can get. We want the best return on our dollars."
2: Right. Yeah.
3: This is for our retirement. That's what it was.
2: Yeah. Yeah.
3: And I just burst out laughing. It's like, well, no, we need to do all these things as long as it doesn't affect my bank account.
2: Right. A socialist bank would take some of your money and give it to someone else.
3: Well, yeah.
2: We transferred it so all of the accounts are even.
3: Right. We're Red Bank.
2: That's right.
3: Each according to their means.
2: For the worker. But
3: we're the workers. The Red Workers Bank.
2: The Workers National Bank.
3: You know, the thing is, and we've talked about this before, it's just amazing that communism and socialism always promotes the worker, and where the worker ends up the worst is in socialism and communism.
2: Well, you know, instead of, you know, and they still do have them, believe it or not, credit unions. Instead of CU for credit union, it would be CU for communist union. We'll decide. This is, again, if this is all of this is accurate and true, this is a big deal. There needs to be a massive review of this. This is when I get, you know, this is when you remember when the left wanted they actually got all the CEOs of the banks up there. You know, why are you charging this? Then one Democrat asked them about student loans. Well, what about student loans? And the answer was, you guys do that now. We don't do that.
3: Yeah, that was the best. Yes. You private banks, the student loans. No, we don't do that anymore.
2: Yeah, you guys took that over. Yeah. That's a question. We have questions for you on that one.
3: Who was the politician, one of the debates that didn't know the difference, the Democrat didn't know the difference between running for the Senate, I believe. I just have mind blank right now. It just popped into my mind. I saw it yesterday or the day before. Didn't know the difference between Medicaid and Medicare. You're like, oh, my God.
2: Yeah.
3: That's the one thing. The one thing doing this for 37 years when I first got in, I used to think that, you know, that people in office, you know, had some intelligence.
2: Yeah.
3: Some do, but the majority do not. You just I should have realized, my father told me. You know, my father explained it to me when I was a kid. You give someone a title and they believe they've got an instant infusion of brains.
2: Yeah.
3: Which they don't. But I'm telling you, some of the candidates out there seriously do not have the intelligence capability of someone in elementary school.
2: No.
3: And I'm not kidding.
2: They
3: some of the ways that they think, you're just like, my God, where?
2: Well, they don't think. I mean, they just don't think it through. Think about being in a meeting where you're looking at this and you're reviewing, it's at least a handful of people going over accounts going, oh, well, these people represent, this organization represents this kind of thought. Tell me where it would be, where is it illegal? Reputation risk, what does that mean?
3: Yeah.
2: Show me that in the banking contracts and tell me precisely what it means. Because you could attach that to anybody and everybody. It is such a broad term. Oh, hanging out with Eric Harley. You're friends with Eric Harley. Sorry, no banking for you.
3: But nobody stood up and said, what, are you out of your mind?
2: Yeah. That's the point.
3: Our job is to serve our shareholders.
2: That's the point.
3: That's what it is.
2: Not one person said, you can't do this. Well, maybe they did and got fired. Maybe, because when the mob goes to work, the mob gets its way. And it doesn't matter what position they're in. I'll tell you right now, if there's a bank out there that's not guilty of doing this and they have any kind of national footprint, there is tremendous opportunity here, because right now there are a number of people making decisions on where they're going to do their banking from here on. Again, if this turns out to be accurate and true.
3: And if it's still going on, like J.P. Morgan Chase came out and said, we don't do this.
2: Uh-huh.
3: Well, you did.
2: Did you ever do it?
3: Did you do it? Yeah.
2: Because if you're capable of doing it then you're capable of doing it down the road. And I don't trust that. And I can take my business and my business's business somewhere else.
3: We've seen a lot of walk back in the last couple of years from what was going on in 2020, because that's when it really started.
2: Yep.
3: That's when the insanity. And if you want a warning as to the one of the major reasons, there's a ton of major reasons why I could never vote Democrat. What happened in 2020,
2: right,
3: was one of them.
2: Yeah.
3: And what happened afterwards. And, you know, you look at the, you know, what happened during COVID and the lockdowns and the things not based on,
2: right,
3: on science and people not being able to, you know, I was one of them. I could not go to my mother's funeral. You know, you think about the things that they did and it wasn't based on science.
2: No, they didn't buy the science.
3: As we know, Newsom didn't. Newsom was one of the most perfect examples. He didn't buy the science that he was demanding that other people on his state live by. But he got elected again.
2: Yep,
3: Fine. We'll get to this coming up. There's a study out there about California on the issues, and it's like they're completely dissatisfied with the state. They're still going to vote Democrat.
2: Yep, they are. Like Mamdani, the people that said before the election, and we're going to vote for him, but we don't think his policies will work.
3: We are Red Eye Radio.
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0: Red Eye Radio. He's Eric Cronin. I'm Gary McNamara. By the way, the story on the debanking, the report came out. Listen to this, because this is what really will everything we've talked about blows my mind. Listen to this. Mm. Banks also implemented public and non-public policies restricting certain industry sectors' access to financial services, including those in oil and gas exploration, coal mining and coal-powered plants, firearms or ammunition manufacturing or distribution, construction or operations of detention facilities, the manufacturing, distribution, or online retail of tobacco or e-cigarettes, and digital asset activities.
1: 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Mm-hmm. 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
1: We got some rain on the way through the end of the week, and we're clearing it up just in time for the weekend. Mainly cloudy skies overnight, lows in the upper 50s, showers and some storms after 4 p.m. Thursday, high 61. Areas of rain, some thunder Thursday night, breezy east winds off the lake, low 52. On and off rain after 1 p.m. Friday, gusty northwest wind, high 55. And it's a sunny Saturday with a high of 57. Sunday, sunshine, low 42, highs mid-60s. Sunday morning, we could have some 30s for lows in the suburbs from

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11: And he is Eric Cronin. I'm Gary McNamara. Good morning. Thanks so much for being here. What was that thing that I read the other day, or that I read today, that I just went, okay, this, okay, here it is. Yes. This ex post by Jim Garrity. You ready?
12: All right.
11: And it's personal to me. I mean, it's earlier this month, I noted that Vladimir Putin turned 74, China's dictator Xi turned 73 in June, and President Trump turned 80 in the same month. Three immensely powerful men with their fingers on the button of nuclear arsenals, all at least 8 years past the mandatory retirement age of U.S. commercial airline pilots.

0: from the Healthline, a 2020 analysis of the health and retirement study, which involved around 29,000 participants, found that women first experienced cognitive impairment around the age of 73. Those women who went on to develop dementia did so at about 83 years or old. Men, the study found, experienced cognitive decline near age 70 and dementia at 79.
1: Hmm.
0: So I got to watch me, okay? Make sure I haven't lost my cognitive abilities.
1: I was wondering why you weren't wearing pants. I thought, you know, still warm outside. Maybe that's it.
0: Well, I thought you, I just thought you understood. I've been doing that for 50 years now.
1: Oh, I guess I never bothered to look. Yeah.
2: I just saw that.
1: There is a discussion about age, right? When it comes to leadership, when it comes to political leadership. I can't tell you what's going on with Trump, but I believe it's not about age. It's about panic. I believe right now the midterm is political.
0: I was not implying it was cognitive.
1: I know that. But the left is. The left is implying everything is cognitive issues with him. It is certainly a change. Not necessarily a change in how he speaks, but some of the things that he's saying and promoting that counter other things that he has said and promoted in the recent past. So I think it gets down to the individual. You know, I look at a Warren Buffett who is older than my father. My father's 93. He'll be 94 in May. And Warren Buffett, while he stepped down as CEO, he's still chairman of the board at Berkshire Hathaway. You know, his mind is working based on what he does, still at an optimum level, by all accounts. I can't tell you about a Vladimir Putin. I guess the case I'm making is that it is a case-by-case basis. I've seen people that are only a few years older than me that seem to have, that I know, and I've known for a while, that has seemed to have slowed down quite a bit. And I can't tell you what's going on with them. I'm not their doctor. They haven't told me. But it would have to be a case-by-case basis. You know, your father, I think, is a perfect example. It was fairly late onset of your father's dementia. But right up to that point, I'm well into his late 90s. He was carrying on these, you know, meaningful conversations, one of which you recorded.
0: Because I was so blown away by it at his age and the recall of memory that he had. And I had just come in town.
1: Yeah.
0: And I went over to his house. And it was like 9:30, and, you know, how you doing? He goes, oh, yeah, I was just thinking about, you know, my work history. And he sat there for 45 minutes, never stopped talking, did a monologue, never ran out of things to say, really never paused.
1: Yeah.
0: A couple of times said, oh, I can't remember that. The one guy, you know, as he had mentioned, you know, 15, 20 people he worked for.
1: Yeah.
0: And then it was one of the German scientists, rocket scientists that he worked with.
1: Yeah.
0: And he couldn't remember, you know, his name.
1: Right, right.
0: And it wasn't it wasn't Goddard. It was somebody else. But, mm-hmm. you know, but it was just because I asked him, was it this guy? He goes, no. But when the point I was trying to bring up is, he was so good, and then within 3 or 4 months, gone.
1: Right. Yeah.
0: You know, you could tell, you could, not gone, but you could tell that it wasn't him.
1: Right.
0: You know, and so now when we get a little bit of him, it's a great blessing. I'll be back, you know, tomorrow to see him again. And when I was back, 3 weeks ago, It was really good. I mean, for the 2 days I was there, for some reason, it was like, you know, thank you, God.
1: Yeah. No, it's a gift when you go through that.
0: And I don't mean, I don't, when I said thank you, God, I'm not thanking James Tallarico's God. I want to make that clear.
1: Yeah. That's, yeah. No. You know, it's my dad hospitalized twice in recent weeks, and both times I've been sitting in the room with him in the hospital room, and we'll have a short discussion. You know, he's obviously worn out with this cancer battle, but mentally, I mean, he's just on board with things, and he's messing with the remote control. And at first, I think I'm thinking it's the hospital bed remote control. And it's not, it's the TV remote control. And I look up and he's going through channels. He goes, I'm trying to find the NASCAR race. He likes to keep it on in the background. And then he got to talking about, it's funny you mentioned that about your father in that conversation, but he got to talking about, his service, early on, and a couple of things that happened. Key moments in his life, basically described my mom as his savior on earth, because he said, who knows where I would be without having a family and having her, you know, he said, I easily could have gotten lost, you know, early in life. They've been married 70 years now since June 8th of 56. And he said, you know, that probably saved my life. I probably would have been too wild and crazy, you know, on my own. And without her, you know, I probably wouldn't be here today. And he was going through all these things in his mind. And, you know, you look at it and there are plenty of great minds out there that, okay, physically, they're not going to be capable of keeping up with the job of being president of the United States. But still today, this president, I don't know how you keep up with him. I don't know how the press pool that travels with him keeps up with him. It's about 12, 13 members of the press. And they have talked about it. There was a short documentary about the whole NATO summit thing when he switched planes on the way home. It was only a 30-minute documentary. It was mostly stuff we already knew by the time the documentary came out. But I'm thinking to myself, I mean, he's as agile as it gets. Now, again, I think most of what's going on with him mentally right now, I think, is that he wants things to work. He wants things to be meaningful and to change things and bring prosperity. But there are some ideas that he's promoting that are just off the charts.
0: I think he's fallen into the same trap that 90% of politicians fall into.
1: Mm-hmm.
0: And that's the belief that they can change economics.
1: Right.
0: Right. It's that simple.
1: Right.
0: And you can't change economics.
1: Right.
0: Great thing was written yesterday about his tariffs and about how, remember how he would probably, I haven't heard him say it recently, but how foreign manufacturers would pay for the tariffs and it wouldn't raise prices and everything else. And the point was being made, as we've said before, the whole point of tariffs, the entire point, the only reason you put on tariffs is to raise domestic prices.
1: Yeah. Right.
0: And so what you do is you protect a particular industry. You see it going on in steel right now. Well, you've got to cover both ends. You know, it's like in Ohio, they're building, you know, that Canadian plant is laying off. And what is it? I can't think of the name of the steel company. Cleveland Cliffs, is it?
1: Hmm.
0: You know, that closed in, not closed, but laying off people in, I think, in Hamilton, Ontario. And, you know, and, you know, building more steel capacity in the United States. Mm-hmm. And you're like, that means it works. Well, you're not fulfilling the entire equation. Steel's right up 50% in price. That means anybody in the United States who uses steel has to pay more. But right, the entire point was to raise the price of steel. And when you raise the price of steel, then you create more of a monopoly of that particular product that you produce. Therefore, you can sell it just under what the tariff is on another nation.
1: Right.
0: So steel goes up, the product goes up in price, and you protect that industry, and they come back and go, we're making record profits, while everybody down the line, you know, has to pay more in the United States for steel or whatever the product is.
1: Right.
0: And, you know, when that report came out from the New York Fed, you know, was 68 different products, you know, that they pointed out are, you know, the reason they went up in price is tariffs.
1: Right.
0: And then the administration goes crazy on that. It's like, but that's the whole point.
1: Yeah, that's exactly the point.
0: Right. You're saying it doesn't raise, the whole point that you're doing it is to raise prices.
1: You have to change the behavior on the purchasing, and the only way to do that is to manipulate prices. Right.
0: But when you enact a policy and then say that's not the policy that you're in, that the consequences are not the result of your policy, when that's the only reason you enact that policy, confuses a lot of people.
1: Yeah.
0: We don't understand what you're saying.
1: Right.
0: The entire point of tariffs is to raise prices.
1: Right.
0: There is no other point. Well, it doesn't do anything else.
1: It's as we said, it was, I don't know, midsummer, maybe last year. Wow. Whatever your game on tariffs is going to be, pick it and stay with it. The consistency is what matters. Right or wrong, whatever they're going to do in pricing, whatever it's going to be, state your case, make your case, pick a game, because the problem is that it's been all over the place since. Now, obviously, the courts changed a lot of it, but it's been all over the place, and the reasoning has been all over the place. Which sounds like you're scrambling.
0: Well, you know, I think it's
1: probably because you're scrambling.
0: I think it's the same thing that we've talked about. It's his belief, like so many politicians, mostly on the left, but now growing on the right, that, hey, the government should be involved in these particular businesses because we can influence it in a better way.
1: Yeah.
0: No, get out.
1: Yeah, that's what scares me the most.
0: Yeah.
1: Is because at some point, you know, he will no longer be president after his third term. He's going to be done. And this populist movement inside the GOP won't be.
0: We are Red Eye Radio.
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0: We are Red Eye Radio. He's Eric Cronin, and I'm Perry McNamara. See that story about the Oregon high school football team? Was up 57-0.
1: Yeah.
0: And they onside kicked. And then it was 63-0 by halftime. So they called the game, and they let the coach go. Now, what is the specific reason people think it might have been the because I've heard more on this since I first saw the story earlier today, that there was pushing and shoving, that the other team was, you know, hitting them out of bounds. I don't know what's true or what's not true, but they let the coach go, and I think it was sort of maybe spiking the ball.
1: Yeah, just a bit.
0: For the
1: onside kick.
0: For the onside kick. But you and I both agree that I would, if I was the one getting my posterior kicked, I would never want to end any game early.
1: I don't want the game called. If we go home losing 147-0,
0: yep,
1: then those players of mine will remember that, and hopefully they'll benefit from that loss.
0: Has it changed? Is that generational? I remember an NFL player saying one time he hated it when they started taking out the starters when they were down late in the fourth quarter, you know, in the second half. Mm. He said, "I want to be in there. You're insulting me by not letting me play."
1: Right. Yeah.
0: That's how I felt.
1: Like you're not giving me a chance. Right.
0: I feel that way. You feel that way. I would never want the game to end early.
1: No.
0: Is that generational to us?
1: Maybe. It could be.
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8: Wet and maybe thundery weather through late week, and then the weekend dries up. We'll see some showers possible Thursday. Overnight, just some clouds, lows upper 50s. Showers and some thunderstorms after about 4 p.m. Thursday, 61 the high. Areas of rain and thunder Thursday night. Could be some gusty winds, heavy rain with some storms, low 52. Rain showers at times Friday afternoon, gusty northwest winds up to 35 miles an hour, a high of 55. The great news is we're drying it out for the weekend. Sunny on Saturday, high 57. From the Weather Channel, I'm meteorologist Mark Thibodeau, WLS AM 890, with another update in 30 minutes.
9: Less than 3 weeks to go. I'm Ted Lindner, Fox News. President Trump rallying for Republican candidates in Arizona with just 19 days till the November election. Fox's Kristen Goodwin with more.
10: President Trump touting Arizona Republican candidates, telling a crowd in Bullhead City Wednesday, GOP gubernatorial nominee Congressman Andy Biggs will always stand with law enforcement.
11: Andy Biggs is smart and he's common sense. And he's going to do a hell of a job, and he respects the heroes of ICE and the heroes of Border Patrol who have done such a good job.
10: Biggs is challenging incumbent Democratic Governor of Arizona, Katie Hobbs.
12: Vote Republican top to bottom. Let's turn Arizona red. Thank you, Mr. President. Thank you.
10: President Trump again asking voters to pretend he is on the ballot to protect border security and his tax policies. Kristen Goodwin, Fox News.
9: President Trump also in Montana Wednesday night campaigning for GOP Montana congressional candidate Aaron Flint. Flint, an Army veteran and radio host who's in a tight race against Sam Forstag, a Democrat labor union leader and Forest Service smoke jumper. North Korea says it's test-fired cruise missiles designed to be fired from submarines as it continues to expand its military capabilities during a prolonged freeze in diplomacy with Washington and South Korea. North Korean state media described the weapons as strategic, implying an intent to arm them with nuclear warheads, but didn't specify whether they were launched from an actual sub or an underwater test platform. The Milwaukee Brewers are one game away from winning the National League pennant, taking a 3-0 lead in the NLCS after their 6-2 win in L.A. over the Dodgers on Wednesday night. U.S. stocks dropping on Wednesday, marking their worst single-day decline since July after a hotter-than-expected inflation report raised concerns over potential Federal Reserve interest rate hikes. The Nasdaq sank over 500 points. Dow fell 48. S&P fell 86. 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
9: Pope Leo XIV recovering from cancer surgery. Fox's Lauren Green.
16: He's eating, walking, and even celebrated Mass on his floor. Yesterday, doctors at Gemelli Hospital in Rome removed a lower section of his right lung. Tests confirmed a diagnosis of lung adenocarcinoma, the most common type of lung cancer, with the most favorable prognosis. The Vatican releasing a statement saying the condition had been suspected during preoperative tests and confirmed during the 90-minute surgery. Follow-up tests will determine treatment. The Vatican not saying whether Leo will be recovered enough to make the planned trip to South America in November, which is an ambitious 11-day, three-country journey clocking in 19,000 miles. All his appointments have been canceled through next Tuesday. In New York, Lauren Green, Fox News.
9: Washington, D.C. Attorney General Brian Schwab speaking to reporters at the U.S. Court of Appeals Wednesday after filing a lawsuit against the Trump administration's deployment of National Guard troops into the city. The attorney general says the deployment of the National Guard to cities around the country was illegal, and they are making regular citizens feel afraid.
17: For over a year now, there have been more than thousands of National Guard on the streets of the District of Columbia who are not from the District of Columbia, but from other states. And they have spread fear and apprehension.
9: President Trump deployed the National Guard to various cities last year as part of his effort to fight violent crime. In Pakistan, the roof of a private school collapsed, killing at least 28 children and a female teacher and injuring more than 50 others. Rescuers continue to search the rubble for anyone still trapped. And Cornell University leadership reportedly at odds over what's become known as the Cornell 7, the case involving a woman who claimed she was gang raped during a party at the Chi Phi fraternity house 2 years ago. In a meeting Wednesday, the president of Cornell, Michael Kotlikoff, faced off with angry faculty members who are not happy with the way his administration's handled the case. Kotlikoff has publicly acknowledged errors. I'm Ted Lindner. This is Fox News.
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3: Now, it's Red Eye Radio. Gary McNamara and Eric Hurley talk about everything from politics to social issues and news of the day. Whether you're up late or you're just starting your day, welcome to the show from the Relief Factor Studios. This is Red Eye Radio.
0: All across America, we are Red Eye Radio. He is Eric Hurley and I'm Gary McNamara. Good morning.
23: Hello.
0: You know, yesterday we were talking about the wealth tax.
23: Right.
0: And, you know, the effect of, you know, California. It could pass because it's always okay, let them pay for it. And right. We're talking about, okay, this can take care of Medicaid and it's just a one shot thing. And it's like, no, it's not. That's once you give the benefit, people are going to want it.
23: Yeah.
0: And right. You know, this whole thing too about that. Well, you know, if we do the billionaires tax, then it's more likely that we can pay off the national debt.
23: Uh-huh.
0: Right? We always hear that. We can balance the budget by taxing the billionaires. And I came upon an Uncle Milty audio cut.
23: Oh.
0: Just during the top of the hour break.
23: Okay.
0: Milton Friedman, we're talking about, the late economist.
23: Yeah.
0: And here's what he had to say. And it's true. Here we go.
24: In the long run, government will spend whatever the tax system will raise, plus as much more as it can get away with. That's what history tells us, I think. And so my view has always been, cut taxes on any occasion, for any reason, in any way that's politically feasible, as the only way to keep down the size of government.
0: Hmm. Yeah. And we all know it because history shows it. Doesn't matter what they raise, they keep spending more and then borrowing more. And it's just like, you know, this. Remember when they were raising the debt ceiling? And it was Obama, right, that came out and said, well, this is like your credit card. Just because you raise the credit limit doesn't mean that you necessarily will use it.
23: Yeah.
0: Like, right. Stop it.
23: That's a teenager's mentality. Come on, mom and dad. Just because you give me a credit card with $15,000 limit doesn't mean I'm going to spend $15,000.
0: And so,
23: that would be crazy.
0: Well, Obama was wrong. The genius was wrong.
23: Or lying.
0: Well, it was BSing, and it was like the public, yes, he's such a smart guy. BS me more. Lie to me more. Please do it.
23: Well, they could actually go through and do away with the debt ceiling.
0: And by the way, I'll be fair here, because we were talking about tariffs earlier.
23: Mm-hmm.
0: When Trump says that other countries pay the tariffs. He's lying to you, too. He believes the people that vote for him are a bunch of idiots because his Treasury Secretary has always said the opposite. No. Then the New York Fed comes out and says, no, American-made products are going up in price.
23: Yeah.
0: And it's like, well, of course
23: it's
0: they
23: the
0: are.
23: Point,
0: that's
23: the it's the point of the tariffs.
0: Right. That's the entire point of tariffs is to raise prices. That's the point.
23: This is how it works. We got to protect American companies. We want them to be more profitable, which means what? They're going to raise prices, and we want to put a tariff on imported products that they compete with. And so that's going to cost you either way.
0: Right.
23: But all you have to do to remain competitive if you're a domestic producer is raise it to just below the imported price of the same product.
0: If you're going to be intellectually honest, what you'd have to say is we wish to protect this industry and make this industry profitable, but it will hurt all other industries in the United States that have to buy that product because the increase in cost will be up. But we believe saving this industry is more important even than economic growth, because the other falsehood that's told all the time, and whether it's a Democrat or Republican that says it, because remember, the tariff party has always been the Democrats. But when you raise the cost of doing business, the overall economy, it's impossible for it to do better than if you didn't raise prices.
23: Yep.
0: It's impossible. And yet people buy into the BS, and Republicans now buy into that BS. Not all, but many. Well, I'm just not going to think about it. He said it, so it must be true. No, it's not.
23: No.
0: And all we're looking for is intellectual honesty. We're looking for honesty is what we want in economics. Because when you lie to the people, socialists have to lie about economics. They cannot tell the people the full truth. They can't do it.
23: Well,
0: because we've seen it here, and it just that's the point. You and I have said it. There's a point for tariffs. If somebody's dumping in the United States, then, you know, tariffs can be one of the things in your economic arsenal you can use. But to make it and say tariffs across the board on everything for every product, and the foreign companies pay for it, which was a lie, they didn't. Your own Treasury Secretary was saying it over and over again. No, Americans pay for it. Americans pay for it. And then you have your following going, because we know we got him. You guys don't understand economics. Yeah, we do. We're not idiots. You raise the cost of doing business, you don't get more business. You get less.
23: Yep.
0: And the fact that the frustration and the anger you probably hear from me is because I don't like when people act like idiots on a simple economic concept. If you raise prices, you don't make the economy better. You may make a sector better that you have chosen, that we wish to make this sector more profitable, but every single American company that buys that product that has to pay an increase of cost, it affects them in a negative way.
23: Oh, there's a success story behind every tariff.
0: Yeah.
23: Who pays for it?
0: You do.
23: Manipulation of pricing by the government.
0: It's the same thing. You know, it's not the same thing, but you can make the same argument as we have on Democrats and on corporate taxes. Oh, no, corporate taxes are great because we punish the company. And you do much better when we punish the company. What are you, an idiot? It's a stealth tax on the public. It's a stealth tax on the buyer. It's a stealth tax that hurts the poor the most.
23: I'm more in the Ron Paul school, not Rand Paul, Ron Paul school of trade. Unmanaged free trade. As long as it's a legal and safe product, which it has to be sold, then the domestic producers should be able to sell to anybody in the world, and they should be able to buy from anybody in the world.
0: One of the most frustrating moments that lasted a couple of years on this show,
23: it went on for way too long.
0: It was so frustrating were all the Ron Paul supporters that said, Ron Paul is against free trade because he's against NAFTA. And we had it, they would call the show.
23: Yeah.
0: We'd say,
23: right.
0: No.
23: No, go to his website.
0: Go to his own website.
23: Mm-hmm.
0: He's against NAFTA because it's managed trade. Ron Paul believes you should be able to trade any company should be able to trade anywhere in the world.
23: Unmanaged free trade. That's what he promoted.
0: That's what he, and they deny, and then people like, you got, people were angry at us for telling them the truth. This went on for a couple of years.
23: They were angry at us for Ron Paul's position.
0: That they were a supporter of Ron Paul and did not understand his position.
23: They were angry that we pointed them to his website.
0: We get that so much. You guys don't have to point it out, you know. You don't have to point it out with such anger or such joy. It's like...
23: Well, I don't take any joy in it.
0: Neither do I, but I got one more time saying you guys get too much joy out of pointing out the... Well, I will say this. Sometimes, whether it's a Republican, mostly a Democrat, but when somebody does something ridiculous or does something that obviously is self-evident, we may mock it.
23: Yeah.
0: So there may be comedy out of it, but we're not happy with it.
23: Well, I mock a lot of things, so.
0: Yeah.
23: Yeah.
0: By the way, talking about, because you mentioned Rand Paul, every single day he has another post. Every single day lately.
23: Yeah.
0: Every family has to balance a checkbook. This is what he wrote yesterday. Washington should, too. The deficit has passed $40 trillion, and both parties keep adding to it. My six-penny plan balances the budget in 5 years by cutting 6 cents from every dollar the federal government spends.
23: They couldn't even get... No one would even listen to the one-penny plan.
0: I know. You just upped now it he's by up six to times. Six.
23: I guess he adjusted for inflation. But, you know, I mean, God bless him. I would love for that to happen. 6%? 6% would be a miracle. But it's also in the arena of Doge. It's a unicorn. It's a unicorn.
0: Yeah.
23: And I hate that it is. You know, it's a lot like, you know, what I said yesterday about the state of New York. They can turn things around in terms of the cost of energy and other things in New York and California. But they can't. And what that means is there won't be a political change that brings that about. There won't. So we can decide to cut 6% across the board. But it's never going to happen. The moment you could go out and talk about that six penny plan. Do a man on the street kind of survey. And people would say, oh, yeah, that sounds like a good idea. Then get it passed and say, we're going to start implementing all of this. And we're going to start in your neighborhood. It includes your neighborhood. Well, not my neighborhood.
0: Well, it was like when they instituted Doge and talked about it'd be great if we could do it. And then the Democrats, any little minor cut, they went bonkers over, and the public turned against Doge.
23: Yes. They're going to starve children.
0: Right.
23: They're going to starve pet lizards. I thought I'd just something new in. That's for the people in Florida. My iguana's not safe. My iguana has a right. But this is the problem. This is the problem. Everybody, it doesn't matter. Oh, we should be fiscally responsible. We should be a fiscally responsible nation. Yes. Should we make some cuts? No. No. Well, another actual thing that happened. 2016, the GOP. We're going to gut Obamacare. It's going to be gone. That was one of the promises. Now, the main promise was what Trump was running on, and it was two big ones, and it was seal the border and, of course, the economy, make America great again. And then, you know, you introduce these other items, you know, and one of them was Obamacare. We're going to do away with Obamacare by, I believe it was March of 2017 after they won. There's some things we're going to undo, but we're not going to undo all of it. Well, okay. It's which, you know, some people were happy about. Okay, we'll take what we can get, But the difference is that the constituency changed its mind.
0: Well, yeah, and that's, by the
23: they
0: way,
23: got it, and, once they got into office and said how it would go down, it was like, oh, no. Their internals showed you can't do that.
0: Right, and the part of Obamacare that they wanted to keep the benefits but not pay the price.
23: Right.
0: And that was the Republican Party at that point.
23: Yeah.
0: And, man, when we pointed that out and the polls on that and what was going on, Republicans got angry at us for pointing that out. It's like, I don't, you know, it's like, and that's, you know, if you wonder why we say in a, you know, that, you know, being a conservative is a, radical position that is now becoming fringe, even though none of the beliefs are fringe at all. The mainstream is becoming the fringe in our society.
23: I'm probably being debanked right now. You have to buy a safe.
0: I mean, that's the frustrating part of it, but it is because it is no more where you can say that the political parties are not representing the people.
23: Right.
0: They are.
23: Mm-hmm.
0: You know, we'll get to this a little bit. You saw Rogan on, I played some of the audio. We can't play it because he's cursing every few seconds. Mm-hmm. But he had Michael Douglas on. And mostly talking about the Democrats.
23: Right. Yeah.
0: And just furious on it, and did say about Trump, the thing that came out of it, the headline was, you know, Rogan says Trump has lost a significant portion of his base based on the war.
23: Yeah.
0: And Trump's talking yesterday on it was just, you need to shut up.
23: Mm-hmm. Yeah.
0: Because he was saying, I could end the war at any time. When I choose to, I'll end it. You mean you could end the war and you're not? And you want to put that out as an audio cut?
23: Right, right. And that's after also saying the other day, we won't be attacking them until after the midterms. It's like, well, no, that's not how that works.
0: And he might have made a mistake by taking out too many in the too many people in the government. And he goes, yeah, I might have made a mistake there. It's just like, you need to shut up.
23: Even if mistakes are made, you never talk about them. Because you're showing your hand to the enemy.
0: I know.
23: And this particular enemy has the means and support of, yes, Mr. President, China and Russia.
0: And he said, I've done business, and so you always act friendly to people. This isn't business.
23: Well, and killing the Ayatollah didn't seem friendly to me.
0: This isn't exactly
23: maybe I'm wrong.
0: He's hurting a significant portion of his base when he said, I could end the war at any time, you know, and when I choose to, I will, that it's up to me to end the war. And I just basically haven't chosen yet to do it. We'll play the audio coming up. It's just, I saw that yesterday. I'm like,
23: doesn't make any sense.
0: So you're saying you could end the war, but you won't.
23: Right.
0: Unbelievable.
23: It's all up to me, and I'm not going to do it.
0: We are Red Eye Radio.
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2: The recap of Isaias and its weekend weather impacts. USDA Chief Meteorologist Brad Rippey starts with rainfall and hurricanes landfall in western Florida.
4: We saw a few rainfall totals exceeding a foot.
2: And 4 to 8 inch totals in the stretch of the southeast from the Florida-Alabama line as far north as western North Carolina.
4: Given some of the antecedent dryness and drought conditions across much of the southeast, we didn't see any extensive river flooding. There obviously was some flash flooding with the heavier rainfall totals.
2: Isaias was a Category 2 hurricane at landfall, but weakened immediately upon arrival.
4: We did not see any tropical storm force winds in any significant fashion north of central Alabama and west central Georgia. We did see some hurricane force winds near the point of landfall, and that included western Florida, just barely extending into parts of southern Alabama.
2: With ag impacts limited, of most concern, open boll cotton in the periphery of Isaias's path. I'm Rod Bain reporting for the U.S. Department of Agriculture in Washington, D.C.
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0: We are Red Eye Radio. He's Eric Carlin. I'm Gary McNamara. Two things Trump said yesterday. Just his base has got to be going, well, what the hell?
1: Yeah.
0: The first one was on the energy ceasefire. This is a reporter asking him a question.
1: All right.
2: Russia and Ukraine
3: agreed
2: to a ceasefire, but both sides say they have not agreed to that.
3: Well, they agreed. You know why? Because I said you agreed. That's why. They agreed because I said they agreed. And that thing has to get settled. That war is a disaster.
0: So he said they've made an agreement, and he's admitting they never made an agreement. He said they made an agreement, so an agreement is done.
1: It sounds like the dad excuse. Why do I have to do this? Because I said so. And there is no indication that either side is at the table, is talking. None whatsoever. And that right there sealed it. Right there. That's proof. There was never a deal.

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1: The weather does turn stormy as we head into Thursday and Friday, and windy too. Much cooler weather is arriving as well. Cloudy skies overnight, low 58, showers and some thunderstorms after 4 p.m. Thursday, 61 the high. Some storms could fare relatively strong. Areas of rain and thunder Thursday night, your low 52. Breezy east winds picking up. Gusty breezes on Friday, rain showers, 55 for the high. Northwest winds could gust up to 35 miles an hour. At least we're clearing it out for the weekend. Sunny on Saturday, your high 57. From the Weather Channel, I'm meteorologist Mark Thibodeau, WLS AM 890 with another update in 30 minutes.
2: Fox News, I'm Sue Guzman. The Labor Department reporting inflation rose to 3.7% in September compared to a year ago. Speaking at a rally in Arizona yesterday, President Trump claimed that the opposite is happening.
3: The prices are all coming down, but when this war ends, it's going to end very soon, by the way, very soon. But when the war ends, the prices are going to they should be much lower now because we're getting tremendous amounts of oil out.
2: Fuel prices high because of the U.S. conflict with Iran. Family members of Congresswoman Ilhan Omar have been subpoenaed by the Justice Department amid ongoing investigations into the Minnesota Democrat.
4: Homeland Security agents and DOJ investigators.

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16: Before we get to what California thinks, because it's really, really interesting, it's part of the frustration in modern American politics today. Just one more audio cut I want to play from the president yesterday. This has to just kill his base. They have to look at this and go, I don't want to hear any more from him. By the way, I've heard a lot of Republicans that say, I don't want to listen to Trump.

0: Trump anymore. Every time I listen to him, he's off message on where we need to go.
1: Mm-hmm.
0: And this one on the Iran war was just mind-boggling. You just handed the Democrats, you just handed them a commercial. Ready? Here we go.
1: All right.
0: Talking about the war in Iran ending. All right. Here we
2: go. In Congress. But I will tell you, I think there's a great thing happening. And the people see what we've accomplished. There's never been, it's the golden age of America. And the Iran war will end very soon. It's going to end very soon. As soon as I want it to end, it'll end. But it's going to end very soon. They'll never have a nuclear weapon. And oil prices will drop like a rock.
0: As soon as I want it to end, it will end. You just handed the Democrats a beautiful ad. The president said, the president let it know he could end the war in Iran, but he won't.
1: Yeah. That's the messaging issue. That's one of the
0: that's just
1: millions of messaging issues right now that the party is contending with.
0: Mm-hmm.
1: There are a number of members of the GOP that are in races right now saying the message is not helping. The message is not helping.
0: Well, and we go back to when this goes back, what, 4 or 5 months ago when Susie Wiles held that meeting?
1: Yeah.
0: All hands aboard, everybody in. And it was like, you need to stay on message. You need to stay on message. Basically, because the president won't stay on message, you've got to stay on message.
1: Right.
0: How deflating did that have to be? Well, and that story came out, and we waited for the White House to deny that it happened, and they never did.
1: Well, and the problem with that is that you've got a campaign, you're getting money, your PACs are working for you. What do you do? What do you put in your ad? Because the moment you say something different, this is what was missing. This is the big, massive hole in that entire equation. Again, if accurate and true. You're telling the party to say something different than the president.
0: Yep.
1: And when that happens, you know what happens on social media. All of a sudden, the loyalists for the president start calling those Republicans rhinos, or they've got TDS or whatever. They start throwing out labels. The moment you promote something that counters what the president is saying, you're in trouble. And they're still dealing with that.
0: Well, that's why when you've seen both Ted Cruz and DeSantis put on X and social media where they are on the issues that disagrees with Trump, they don't mention his name.
1: Right.
0: But there are major disagreements or promoting to the point when we saw that, we went, oh, okay, they're both running.
1: Yeah, right. Yeah, with DeSantis, it's been very consistent for a couple of months now.
0: Yep.
1: And Ted Cruz, I think the same thing, but I think Ted Cruz is also an indication of what may happen if the president loses the House and or the Senate. If the GOP loses the House and or the Senate, I think you're going to have more outspoken Republicans on Capitol Hill. You know, I could be wrong, but the problem is they're going to, at that point, Trump because if they're going to lose one, let's hope that he keeps the Senate, at least for confirmations, right?
0: Mm-hmm.
1: To put judges in place and
0: delay that a couple of years.
1: You know,
0: right?
1: So you can, you know, there's that. But, and what did I see? Who did the breakdown the other day? Said best case scenario in the House. Was that a Fox News breakdown? Best case scenario in the House. They lose by, best case scenario for the GOP, they lose by 2 or 3 seats.
0: Oh, that's the best case. Okay.
1: Yeah. Worst case scenario, it's they come away with 198 seats or 199 seats.
0: Yeah.
1: Which would be horrible.
0: The one
1: I think it was one I was I think it was yeah, I think it was 198 worst case scenario for them. Now, that's just one breakdown. And that's based on I don't know if it was based on an average of all the polls. I'm not sure the methodology behind that.
0: Okay, you're talking about the RCP House map average, which was ended up Democrats 236, Republicans 199, Democrats plus 21.
1: Right. That's worst case scenario. Best case scenario for the GOP is that they only lose by a few seats. And that was the analysis I saw in the story that I read.
0: Yeah.
1: So
0: right now they have it. Here's how they have it right now. 226 Democrats, 189 Republicans, 20 toss-ups.
1: Yeah. Yeah, the other day it was 22 toss-ups. I don't know, again, if it was different source. But the...
0: So if you win every one... And again, I don't know. This is such a... I think one of the great unknowns, and nobody's been able to explain it, and that is how we saw the radical Democrats, which they all are now, how they were way over optimistic polls as to what they would do.
1: Yeah, right.
0: Even when they won in a primary.
1: Right.
0: I mean, you're talking 15, 16, 17, 18 points on a number of races out there where the radical Democrat, you know, by the way, do I need to say radical anymore? I have to say Democrat. They're all radicals now where they stand on these issues that are just pure insanity. So I think I'll keep throwing radical in because I think where... And we'll show in a second here, looking at some of the California polling out there that shows they're willing to elect radicals, but they believe their state's has problems.
1: Right.
0: You know, has major problems. And so you look how they were way over polled. And if that's the case, you would hope that you could at least hold on to the Senate.
1: Yeah.
0: And maybe the House just by a couple of votes where nothing would really get done. Because I'm fine with nothing getting done the next 2 years.
1: Yep. I am. I'm absolutely.
0: I'm fine with gridlock.
1: Yep.
0: Give us gridlock and another 2 years to promote how insane the Democrats are.
1: Well, because I said if it turns out the GOP wins both the House and the Senate, I can't tell you where they're going to go. I don't know.
0: Yeah.
1: I don't know what the next 2 years looks like. I would hope we would get back to the agenda from the past. And that's just hoping. I can't tell you if that actually would happen because, you know, it will come down to this. Once the midterms are, in fact, I think Ted Cruz and Ron DeSantis are two examples of a number of GOPers right now that are looking at 28 because they've known for a while the midterm's already done. It's already decided. And I think they probably also have concerns with the direction of the party if the party wins both the House and the Senate. And the question would be, will there be more people that are on Capitol Hill in the GOP that speak up against the president's policies? I can't tell you. I've suspected, and now he's said it, that whatever's going to happen with Iran is not going to happen until after the midterms. He's got his party between November 4th and when the new whoever wins is seated, in January to get things done in Iran. That's a pretty short period of time in terms of what I believe you need to accomplish, but I can't tell you what their strategy is. And one general has said you could do it in 3 weeks. I can't tell you, but there will be some action against Iran at any point from November 4th
0: on. Here's a question.
1: There's no doubt.
0: You lose one or both of the bodies of the legislature,
1: mm-hmm.
0: and you do that. Within 3 weeks, the war is over, unconditional surrender, and then over the next year, in the midst of, because if he's going to lose one of the bodies, it would be the House with all the impeachment hearings going on which mean nothing.
1: Yeah,
0: that's the whole point. Impeachment means nothing anymore.
1: Right.
0: In fact, it's a badge of honor. Trump actually gets, you know, the countries talking, and Abraham Accords between Saudi Arabia and Israel. Because Saudi Arabia now, whatever you want to say about the crown prince and all that stuff, the murder of the journalist, they're fighting the Houthis right now.
1: Yeah.
0: I mean, they're at war with one of the arms of Iran.
1: Mm-hmm.
0: So I'm just speculating.
1: And other nations in the region are. But Saudi is the key to really getting over that threshold Abraham Accords.
0: If you have Saudi Arabia with Abraham, if Iran's gone.
1: Yeah.
0: And they're in the process of whatever it would be, and hopefully it wouldn't be massive revolution. Hopefully it would be okay. It's being set, international bodies in there, free elections, whatever. That would be a mind-boggling success for Trump, which is why we wanted him to do the 3 weeks in February.
1: Yeah.
0: We're not against what Trump did. We're against how he's operated this war.
1: Right.
0: We're not against what the goal was when he gave the 8-minute speech that night when I woke up in the middle of the night in my hotel room going, whoa.
1: No, I would actually love to be, to be in the studio on this microphone saying job well done, finally, at some point. We'll see. But
0: how would that affect if that went on over the next, how would that affect how you view the Republican Party and Trump?
1: Yeah.
0: I don't know. It's a question.
1: Yeah.
0: We are Red Eye Radio.
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0: We are running with you. He is Eric Carly, and I'm Gary McNamara. So, either way, and you and I have been having some great spirited conversations off the air about, well, if you lose one branch of the House, or one branch of the legislature, or you lose both, where does the Republican Party go? We already know. We said it probably about a month and a half ago when we saw DeSantis started talking about the issues, the fiscal issues. He didn't say he disagreed with Trump, but where he stands on the issues disagrees with Trump. And then Cruz did the same thing, and we went, they're both running. And the point is, will there be a mini revolution in the Republican Party if they lose one or both?
1: Yeah. Good question. That's what I'm wondering.

0: This is Red Eye Radio on Westwood One.
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8: Investigation underway after an armored truck courier was robbed at gunpoint in Cicero yesterday. News is next, but first we check the Weather Channel forecast.
9: Next area of low pressure approaching and the rain spreading in through this morning and into the afternoon. Maybe even a few rumbles of thunder. Got a pretty damp day today with rainfall totals maybe in excess of half an inch, only near 60 degrees, so not budging much. Occasional rain, some thunder tonight. Watching rain showers tapering off around midday tomorrow. Might get some late sun. Breezy and chilly with the winds gusting 35 plus only in the mid-50s. Sunny weekend, upper 50s to low to mid-60s. From the Weather Channel, I'm meteorologist Ray Stajic, WLS, AMA 90. Another update in 30 minutes.
10: A little bit breezy out there. Winds out of the east at 9, gusting to 20 miles per hour in some cases here this morning. 59 degrees, cloudy skies, O'Hare. 60 midway, 59 degrees downtown along Chicago's lakefront. An armored truck courier was robbed at gunpoint outside of a PNC bank in Cicero yesterday. 4800 block of West Cermak. A spokesperson for the town says that a courier was leaving a bank around 12:30 at that location when they were robbed by multiple offenders. An FBI spokesperson only confirming that an incident happened. A Brinks armored truck could be seen at the time in the parking lot. No shots were reportedly fired, no injuries. as the investigation continues. President Trump has been traveling all over the country, campaigning for Republican Party ahead of the midterms. He's been telling voters to vote as if he was on the ballot.
11: This final midterm sprint is aimed at boosting Republican turnout, with the president hoping to convey that any short-term economic issues are just that and part of a long-term investment that his administration is making in the country. So while most campaign stops have been focused on GOP Senate and gubernatorial candidates, Montana rally was really to aid specifically Republican House candidate Aaron Flint. And when it comes to the House, a new Fox News poll shows 54% of voters saying that they back the Democratic candidate in their House district versus 45% favoring a GOP candidate. It's a gap that has widened since last month. And on the issues, Democrats are also leading when it comes to foreign policy and inflation in particular.
10: The president will also be holding another rally Friday in Georgia. Cook County State's Attorney Eileen O'Neill Burke is urging state lawmakers to make changes in the electronic monitoring program after a man accused of fatally stabbing a CTA janitor was allegedly on electronic monitoring at the time of the attack. Burke speaking at a forum after the stabbing of CTA janitor Julian Mobley. She is saying that so far her efforts to secure those changes, though, have been unsuccessful. WLS News Time 5:02 on the roads here this morning. For the most part, we're looking good. No major accidents I can tell you about at this time. Next update, 15 minutes.
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15: A better life with Dr. Sanjay Gupta.
16: Quick confession time, parents. Do your kids keep a phone in their bedrooms overnight? For most families, the answer is yes, even though we know better. Two new studies might finally give you the resolve to change this. Researchers at UCSF found that teens who keep screens in their bedrooms at night not only use them more months later, but they're also more likely to get caught up in cyberbullying and on both ends of it. And consider this, the average teen is on their phone almost a full hour between 10 at night and 6 in the morning. The single highest value rule, the researchers say, is a simple one. Phones out of the bedroom overnight, or at the very least, powered off. And the biggest predictor of a kid's problematic screen use is their parents' use. Turns out the best screen time rules might be the ones that we actually follow ourselves. I'm Dr. Sanjay Gupta, helping you live a better life.
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1: Welcome to the Bongino Report AM. Always happy to be here with you in the early morning. Folks, we got a big show for you today. It's going to be a little emotional. I want to play a clip from after the tragic murder and our taken all too soon, Charlie Kirk. But something that happened afterwards that really led me to a fork in the road. And I think everything Charlie fought for is going to become really transparent in this election. I'll put it all together for you today. And we had a few nights ago, we had a debate night. And if debate night, if there was ever a time where the choice in this election became clear between the fake media characterization of some of these candidates. Oh, look, we got a bunch of moderate Democrats. Really? They're talking about packing the Supreme Court, open borders. It was the other night. We've got some material coming up from that. And again, this moment that really changed my life, I think it's going to be really important and it'll really make clear what's at stake in this election. Election season is now upon us. We are not a couple weeks from an election. The election's happening right now. Early voting numbers are coming in by the day. The numbers do not back up the ridiculous hypothesis out there that this is going to be a 400-plus seat wipeout. They could if they change, but they don't right now. The early voting numbers for the Democrats have not been impressive in a lot of swing states. Those are just the facts. Things could change. Predictions are like holes. You get the point. Everyone's got one, right? Predictions don't really, we're going to know. You either show up or you don't. But today's going to be kind of a bit of an emotional show and try to like hold it together a little bit on this stuff. But I had a really life-changing moment after we tragically and all too soon lost our good friend Charlie Kirk. And I want to talk about that a little bit, you know, coming up in the show. Because we could have taken two separate paths after that. And we'll know after this election which path we went down. Either solidarity in our principles or division based on doomerism and sadly a grift. I'm not giving up anything and I'm certainly not giving up hope because we have a choice in this election. Many of you haven't made that choice yet, but I'm strongly encouraging you to divorce yourself from the emotions of the moment. Listen, I get it. There are a lot of figures out there in politics who invoke a very passionate emotional response. Donald Trump is one of them. I'm not Donald Trump, not even close to Donald Trump, but I'd imagine I'm the same way. Jim and I are on X and Twitter all the time, and there's very few milquetoast comments like, hey, yo, go Dan. That's rare. It's either like, Dan, we love you, part of the Bongino Army, or there are some people out there like, they're just, it's insane. I know where you live or something. You're like, wait, what? Wait, who cares? Are you that crazy? Like, I'm asking you, if you're on the fence, an independent or even a Republican who hasn't decided if you're going to vote or not, you have early voting options. You have mail-in voting options. You have a bunch of options. I wish elections were cleaner. They're not. You have a lot of options to do it. I am begging you on bended knee, genuflecting. Please, please, in the name of everything that matters to you, please go out, show up and fill in that ballot. The choice is crystal clear. Your country is on the ballot. I can't say this enough today. Please just go and take it. The numbers are there. If you show up in anywhere close to the numbers you showed up for Donald Trump in the 2024 elections, I promise you this talk of a blue wave will look hilarious the day later. If you don't, the last laugh will be on us. Go and take it. Your country is on the ballot. This is not hyperbole. It's not exaggeration for effect. I'm not running for anything. I'm not a political consultant making money off getting out your vote. That's not the way this works. I'm just a guy who cares about this country, the work being put in, the change, the absolute mess left to us by 4 years of Biden and 8 years of Obama. And I don't want to see the progress grinding to an extremely uncomfortable and dangerous halt while we hand the country over to a group of Democrats, socialists, and outright maniacs. Welcome to the Bongino Report AM.
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1: Communist, socialist Democrats are running on principles that have led to death, destruction, starvation. That is a documented history that the principles, air quotes, they're running on, because there are no principles at all, do not work. Matter of fact, they destroy lives by the millions. Last night was debate night. And you saw candidates all across the country, who the Democrats, it's interesting, characterize in different ways. And the reason we picked these couple clips from debate night is it's very simple. The Democrats and the liberal media will frame their own candidates in a way they think appropriate to the congressional district or state they're running in. What I'm getting at is they're lying to you. They'll say, like, Kathy Hochul, who is basically, you know, an inch short of being a full-blown communist by some of the crazy things she supports. They'll say, you know, Jim, Kathy Hochul's kind of a moderate. You're like, kind of a moderate? Like, what is the moderation scale you're using here exactly? They'll say their new golden boy, John Ossoff, Democrat senator from the leaning red, at least, state of Georgia, who doesn't belong in that seat. He doesn't represent Georgians at all. Oh, John Ossoff, he's presidential timber. He's a really moderate guy, really moderate guy. You realize FDR, one of the most liberal Democrats to ever hold the presidency. That's Franklin Delano Roosevelt for liberals. Listen, they don't know who that is. They're like, FDR? What is that, a valve on a car? No, that was the president. FDR tried to pack the Supreme Court, to destroy the Supreme Court, a separate branch of government, and was openly mocked by liberal media people and his own party. John Ossoff, the supposed moderate presidential timber Democrat from the state of Georgia, a lean red state, is openly now advocating for this. No. Okay, well, no, we always bring receipts. Stay tuned. We got you. Let's start out with Kathy Hochul first. Again, the supposed moderate, 2 inches short of a communist governor of New York State. Here she is in a debate with the excellent Bruce Blakeman, running for office as a Republican. And she's tragically, because she's not telling you the truth, because I lived through this, taking credit for the drop in crime rates. Ladies and gentlemen, when Jim presented the material to me, he said, I'm a little concerned. We may go down the masks route. where for those of you who are P1 listeners, you bring up masks and people where I go crazy because I can't stand that. I can't believe how stupid it is. People still wear this dopey mask. One thing that drives me crazy is I live this as your deputy director in the FBI, the national crackdown on crime. Folks, I'm not going to tell you every Democrat governor and mayor was against us because that would be a lie. And I don't do that for partisan advantage. It's not fair. There were many Democrat governors and mayors, you know, including the leadership team in Memphis that were fully on board with us in our crime crackdown. I'm just telling you, there were a lot of them that gave us trouble nearly every step of the way. And New York was not a place that was easy to do business with. So to hear Kathy Hochul now, unbelievably, who did everything she could to not cooperate with ICE, ERO, and other, now claim credit for the crime crackdown. Folks, man, really? I got a bridge over there not too far in Palm City. I'll sell you for a buck if you believe this crap. Check this out.
4: And also this. New York State now has the lowest crime rates it's had in modern history. Now, we're not done yet. And you're going to hear a lot of different opinions here this evening. And I want you to judge it this way.
1: Folks, I'm just telling you, having lived through the experience, that dealing with the state of New York and city of New York, not the police commissioner up there who was very good, was not easy. More coming up next. We'll be right back.
0: The Bongino Report AM.
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1: Here, produce some more receipts, Dan. Okay. Here's Kathy Hochul in a debate, again, the fake, faux, not moderate, an inch shy of being a communist, governor of New York, claiming now that, oh, yeah, you know, the ICE stuff. Yeah, we were kind of on board with that. Really? Now, this is a Kathy Hochul versus Bruce Blakeman New York gubernatorial debate. But Kathy Hochul should really be debating who, Jim? Kathy Hochul, because she took the exact opposite position just a few months ago. Receipts incoming. Here she is ridiculously claiming she's like on board with the ICE ops. Okay, sure. Check this out.
8: Does New York's sanctuary policy amount to a cancellation at times of valid deportation orders, provided an immigrant lays low and doesn't commit a violent crime? And are you comfortable with that reality?
4: Even New York City has 170 crimes, serious crimes, where they will work with ICE agents to remove people. That is a fact all across the state of New York. We always work with law enforcement to remove people who are committing crimes.
1: Wow. Tim, she says they always work with law enforcement, implying that she's been a fantastic cooperator with federal law enforcement. Let me tell you what really happened. And let me speak in general terms, not just about Kathy Hochul, with a lot, not all, but a lot of Democrat city mayors and governors. Folks, they were embarrassed into working with the Donald Trump administration, the FBI, DEA, U.S. Marshals, ATF, and elsewhere. We went into those cities because we don't need their permission. Donald Trump doesn't work for them. And as locals saw the FBI and DEA and others cracking down on the Kensington drug market, the Operation Coast to Coast, Skid Row, and elsewhere, the political leadership was embarrassed into cooperating. The cops were great. That's the real story. Now, Kathy Hochul just told you, yeah, man, ICE cooperation. She was all about it. Okay, she's debating Bruce Blakeman. Maybe she should debate herself. Because here is the same person, fake moderate Kathy Hochul, destroying the great state of New York, which I grew up, saying the exact opposite just a few months ago. Check this out.
9: You prevent of the ICE federal at the federal level from securing a agreements with local police forces in New York
4: State? I just banned it. Yeah, it's against the law now in the state of New York to have these agreements. The federal law that allows the creation of these agreements says subject to state and local laws. State law just changed. So no more. No more.
1: It's not even. It's how suckers continue to fall for this act the Democrats put on every single time. President Trump, you're not obligated in any way to like his policies. It's a free republic with a capital R. But at least you understand what his policies are. He's not afraid to talk about anything from the Iran war to flock cameras at all. You ask him a question, he answers it. Kathy Hochul in no way even couches the answer. Yeah, we banned it. Yeah, no, we're not doing anything with the ICE people. You just said in a debate like you were all on board. Folks, they are lying to you because that's what the Democrats do. They lie to you all the time.
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12: Looking pretty good here this morning so far. We've got a bit of paving going on in Indiana, I-65 northbound around State Road 2. Next traffic update, bottom of the hour.
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14: Heads are exploding in Chicago Bears territory and their fan base, and this is a story that deserves attention across the country. 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
1: And I love the media characterization because they know far left progressive liberal policies don't sell to the average American at their dinner table. Hey, mom, dad, Do you want to defund the police, open the borders, and pay 60% tax rates? Yes, Johnny, I want to. Like, that's a conversation that never happens outside of psychopath homes, okay? Nobody ever says that. That's why they hide this stuff. Here's another fake moderate, John Ossoff, who they just love. This guy's like the new Beto before Beto collapsed. Here's John Ossoff, asked a simple question. Hey, brother. May have left a brother. How do you feel about, like, packing the Supreme Court? It's probably they should have just asked the real question. Like, it's probably a really stupid, terrible idea. Even FDR got laughed at by his own party. No, not Ossoff. This guy, you want this guy in the White House or in your Senate seat in Georgia? The guy is a radical. He is a card-carrying radical. Period. Based on his own words. Check it out.
15: Senator Ossoff, if Democrats controlled Congress and the White House, would you support adding justices to the Supreme Court's bench to change the court's ideological balance?
16: Greg, I don't rule out any judicial reform, but I think we have to take the long view.
1: Jim, the worst part of it, did you catch this at the end? The worst part of it is the questioner in the debate, the moderator, I should say, sets him up in a way where if he was a more clever politician who could hide his radicalism, he should have answered it this way. The moderator in the debate says, do you support adding seats to the Supreme Court to change the ideological balance? That's the gist of what he said. All Ossoff had to say was, well, I wouldn't do it to change the ideological balance. What I would do is there are 13 circuits rather than 9. There used to be a judge per circuit. So I think we should. I'm actually giving this guy like a cheat sheet to not sound like a Marxist lunatic. And he totally screws up the question. He doesn't even deny the fact that it's only done to destroy a branch of government because he doesn't like the ideological politics. He just, the guy, this guy's a trained politician. Oh, thank you, Mike. Grima Wormtongue. Yeah, that guy's Grima Wormtongue, too. Yes, if you're a Tolkien fan. He was given a ground ball. Oh, this has nothing to do with ideology. We just want to match it with the judicial circuits. He can't even deny it. That's not the reason they're doing it. They're doing it only because they don't like the politics. Imagine if that happened in the House of Representatives. You lose an election in the midterms and Republicans vote on a bill. We're going to expand the House of Representatives to 7,000 members and hold a new election. Democrats will be, that's crazy, bro. That's the exact thing fake moderate John Ossoff just agreed to. Folks, you got a choice. I had some life-changing moments in the last few years. Folks, your country and everything you fought so hard for. Closed borders, massive drops in crime. We got an interview with Sarah Carter, our drug czar, coming up a little later. Massive drops in overdose deaths. Reindustrialization of America. It's all on the ballot. We fought so hard for this. Please go out, vote, bring 10 people with you. It is that important of an election. We'll be right back.
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12: Palatine teenager facing multiple felony charges after he was planning to attack a religious temple. News is next. 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
12: forecast.
17: Next area of low pressure approaching and the rain spreading in through this morning and into the afternoon. Maybe even a few rumbles of thunder. Got a pretty damp day today with rainfall totals maybe in excess of half an inch. Only near 60 degrees, so not budging much. Occasional rain, some thunder tonight. Watching rain showers tapering off around midday tomorrow. Might get some late sun. Breezy and chilly with winds gusting 35 plus only in the mid-50s. Sunny weekend, upper 50s to low to mid-60s. From the Weather Channel, I'm meteorologist Ray Stajic, WLS, AMA 90. Another update in 30 minutes.
12: 59 degrees at O'Hare. Winds out of the east at 12 miles per hour. 60 midway, 59 downtown at the lakefront. Palatine police arresting 19-year-old Alexandros Paparakis Sunday, and he is now charged with making a terrorist threat and unlawful possession of weapons. Investigators say they found an AR-style rifle, 300 rounds of ammunition, say he intended to kill as many minorities as possible. Paparakis penned an 8-page manifesto using derogatory and racially charged slurs, specifically targeting people of Indian descent at a Hindu house of worship. He pledged he would die himself.
18: in pre-trial detention documents, prosecutors say that he described himself as a sociopathic white supremacist neo-Nazi filled with hatred. Palatine police say a mass shooting plot was thwarted, possibly targeting that house of worship in Aurora. A 19-year-old man is facing felony charges after prosecutors, an armored truck courier was robbed at gunpoint outside of a PNC bank in Cicero Wednesday. FBI detectives and local detectives were on the scene, the 4800 block of West Cermak. A spokesperson for the FBI confirmed that they are investigating and that an incident occurred in the vicinity, but they're not saying much more than that. WLS News Time 531. On the roads here this morning, it's a little slow traffic on the drive northbound at Hollywood. I-65, some paving operations, things down to one lane right near State Road 2. Next update, 15 minutes.
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21: 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Struggling with chronic congestion, sinus pressure, snoring.

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3: Steve Scalise and others, Kavanaugh. But watching that was just, I don't know, man. It's like, I think back to like when Reagan was shot and the space shuttle disaster, like moments, you know what I'm talking about? Moments that I don't know what it does. It permanently transforms your brain's architecture. So you always remember it as if you were there again. I mean, how many moments in your life can you really say that about? Now, sometimes those moments, and thankfully, aren't just tragedy. They're the first time you see your daughter, serve great in a volleyball game, and she smiles at you like you remember that too. But I had this feeling. I had this feeling after Charlie was brutally murdered and stolen from us way too soon. I had this feeling that this was going to be an inflection point, one of two ways. For those of you who knew Charlie personally, like I did, and even if you didn't, but you had some interaction with him at an event or whatever, Charlie was kind of like the glue that had held this movement together, because Charlie, given his position as an organizer, he lived by the addition principle. We have to bring more people into movement to win, because we're not going to project political power and advance conservatism without a win. Charlie had to deal with the conservatives, the libertarians, the moderate Republicans, old school Republicans, neoconservatives, independents who lean conservative. Charlie had to deal with all of them. He was kind of like the glue, the mortar that held this all together. And I said to myself, I'm telling you, I remember vividly in my head sitting at the desk thinking, this is going to go one of two ways. It's going to be a moment of solidarity, or it's going to be a moment of division where this whole thing falls apart. We're going to see in this upcoming election which one of those paths and that fork in the road we're at. I say that because when I was at Charlie's memorial in Arizona, there is a group of Christian-based singers. Jasmine's very familiar with. She listens to a lot of spiritual music. I did not before. It's not that I didn't like it. I just had never really been exposed to it that much. I was at Charlie's memorial service in Arizona. And there's this guy, I don't know if you know him, Cody Carnes and Carrie Jobe. They're very, very popular faith-based singers. And I was sitting there right close to the stage watching this, and I had never heard this song, The Blessing, before. And folks, I'm going to tell you something. If there's a spirit realm, I was in it, because I'd never experienced anything like that in my life. And I just ask you to remember what Charlie stood for before this election. How we're not going to get everything we want from everyone. The conservatives aren't going to get everything. The neoconservatives aren't going to get everything. The libertarians aren't going to get everything they want. The old school Republicans aren't going to get everything they want. But if you get 60 to 80%, as Ronald Reagan said, we can go back for the rest later. This was a moment I was so filled with hope. I just want you to listen to this one. The song is about 7 to 10 minutes, depending on what version you listen to. But if you were there for this, please acknowledge what I'm telling you is true, that I think anyone who watched that and was in the spirit realm too. I'm sorry, man. I get a little emotional with this. The song is called The Blessing, and it is, I encourage you to listen to the whole thing. It's thankfully a rather long song in an era where people do a 1 minute song. So you can sit there and enter the spirit realm yourself for 7 to 10 minutes of your life. Folks, I'd never heard that before. And I had a lot of hope after that. And I have a lot of hope now. I'm never giving up hope.
4: We'll be right back.
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0: Folks, remember I told you about the 4x4 voters? 4x4 voters, a lot of people listen to this show. The absolute diehards. Nuclear Armageddon does not keep these people from voting. A 4x4 voter are people who voted in the last four primaries and elections. You're not stopping them from voting no matter what. Those are the people who are going to show up. That's not enough. That's not it. The 1x4 voters have to show up. Maybe they voted in one general election in the last four election years or four cycles. Those are the people we have to go out and get. Many of them voted for President Trump for the first time in 2024. We have to go get those people. I'm not a huge fan of Frank Luntz, I'll be honest with you. But this is a very, very good piece with Leland Vitter from News Nation about 4x4s at the high propensity voters and how this may be leading to a dramatic skew in the polling, which is leading people to believe that this race is already over at a blue tsunami. I need you to listen to this because even Democrat operatives are starting to acknowledge that maybe the blue tsunami, blue wave talk is, quote, too rosy. I'm just bringing the receipts, man, for anyone out there like it's a fait accompli. This race is over. I'm not voting. Oh, you are dead wrong. Dead wrong. In case you think, Dan's an activist, conservative, former candidate. He's just telling you this to juice you up. We're really going to lose. The race is already over. Okay. Disregard what I'm saying. I'm obviously cannot be totally objective. I'm a conservative. I support President Trump. It's hard for me to divorce myself from my feelings completely. Let's use the Democrats' own words in case you think this race is already over. Kalshi Politics. Politico. Top Democrat pollsters say the recent round of New York Times Siena polls were, quote, too rosy. These are Democrats. Don't believe me. Believe them. I'll show you why in a second with the Luntz clip. We back it up with receipts. We are not giving up. There is hope is not lost. Politico. Here's the actual article. High on hopium. Behind the scenes, at least some Democrats are in skeptic camps. One top Democrat pollster privately fretted to us that the recent round of polls were, quote, too rosy. It goes on. They're starting to get worried, folks. There's some closing. Go to the next one. Watching House Democrat leaders travel around the country, they continue, looking to expand the map. Some members are getting worried. Election day will be far closer than leadership expects. They note even the House Minority Leader, Jeffries, showed playbook comments he made in Pennsylvania. Quote, we're running through the finish line. We take nothing for granted, but we're on the verge of taking back control of the House of Representatives. Folks, they are hedging now because they understand that these low propensity voters on the Republican side who may not have turned out for a midterm election in the past, that President Trump taking a significant amount of his time to go to Alaska and elsewhere to gin up support for the Trump agenda may get those 1x4 voters out. To be clear again, not to beat this thing to death, a 1x4 is someone who voted maybe once in the last four election cycles. They're really low propensity voters. They may not ever show up in a midterm, with the exception of Donald Trump, because people who love Donald Trump really love Donald Trump. The problem is people who hate Donald Trump really hate Donald Trump. There's no milk toast in there. And I'm talking about Democrats. The problem is, are the Democrats oversampling 4x4 Democrats who really, really hate Donald Trump while undersampling people who really love Donald Trump but haven't voted in midterms in the past? And is that what's leading to this media narrative? Oh, Republicans stay home. It's a blue wave. There's more on this, but let's take a quick break.
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2: 8094 westbound at Torrance, broken down car, right shoulder is blocked off now because of that. Rest of the road's good. Next update, top of the hour.
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0: I am really elated to welcome to the show not only an amazing friend, an amazing person, I don't want to get all choked up, but an amazing journalist in an era where that's become a dirty word, not in her case. You know her from the Russia hoax, exposing all this crap, the border. Sorry for the long intro, the great Sarah Carter, but she is now your drug czar. You've been in there, appointed by President Trump, and look what happened. An unbelievable, and thank Jesus Christ, my Lord and Savior, an unbelievable 40% drop in drug overdose deaths. That is a real difference. People are actually alive today, thanks to this administration's leadership and yours as well.
1: And Dan, it's a continuing trajectory down. So we're not just seeing, it wasn't just like a big chunk and it started at 40%. We saw a continuing trajectory in downward deaths. We're still seeing it. We're monitoring that very closely with the CDC and all of our partners, every three-letter agency you can imagine. Why is this different? Because President Trump is treating it as it should have been treated decades ago, going back to 1971, when Richard Nixon declared the war on drugs. He should have done this, should have happened at the very beginning. We're treating it as America's longest war. We're treating it as a war, not a happenstance, not this is just the way things are. This is just addiction. This is just use of drugs. No, because we've seen it evolve from the use of drugs and addiction to as all of the sudden blossoming into targeting of our people, the American people, with poison. That means our children are being poisoned. We are seeing a reduction in the poisoning deaths as well as the addiction deaths. But our children were being murdered and our people were being murdered. And we're not allowing the cartels, by the way, nor our enemy states, to operate with impunity anymore. It's over for them. It's done. You saw that in the FBI. We're seeing it across the board, even with the DOW. And by the way HHS is handling it as well.
0: Sarah, we're talking to Sarah Carter, our drug czar under President Trump. You know, Sarah, one of the things I tried to explain to people that I noticed at the last year of the FBI, but also during my time as a commentator in this space on crime and other things, is this drug war is different. Listen, there's always been overdoses from the tragic case of Len Bias. There's been overdoses forever on drugs from cocaine to crack. We get that. And they're all tragic. This is different. You've got kids now going on to Snapchat or TikTok, ordering what they think is a Percocet or a Xanax, and it's not. It is a one-pill death sentence. That's a completely different fight. That's why I've tried to emphasize to people, even if you're a libertarian or an anarchist completely, this is a different drug war. And President Trump, and I know you and Cash and I understood this as well as the DEA leadership, this is a totally different fight.
1: This is irregular warfare. That's what this is. This is, you know, unrestricted warfare. This is what our enemies have planned on us. It's the Trojan horse, right? You don't have to fight wars on battlefields in this century, right? Not even in the past. You could infiltrate a nation without its even capability or knowledge to fight back until it's too late. And what we said is no more. We know where the precursor chemicals are coming from. We know they're coming from China. We know they're coming from India. We know they're not being globally scheduled. We're insisting on global scheduling. We want our supply chains to be clean. That means from the point of origination to destination, clean supply chains. And if private industry needs to be accountable. And if they're not going to do it, we're going to make sure that they're being held accountable. The nation states that these precursor chemicals are coming from, whether that's China, whether that's India, whether that's Pakistan, whether it's some other nation state that is allowing this to happen, we are going to call them out and we're going to hold them accountable. I did that in Vienna in front of the UN. I gave my speech. I was very clear to China at that time. You know, we will no longer tolerate that. That was at the beginning of this year. The president pushed. This is President Trump's policy. This is because of him that we're able to do this. Thank God. And President Trump pushed. And now we're seeing that under President Xi in China, we are seeing that there is global scheduling taking place of these precursor chemicals. Is it enough? No, it's never enough, because we understand that all they have to do is fiddle with an analog, fiddle with the chemistry, and something new can come out. But we're staying ahead of them, Dan. And how are we doing that? through the National Drug Control Strategy that I released earlier this year, which I hope outlives and outlasts all of us, because I put chapter one, emerging threats. That means we are monitoring emerging threats consistently through our wastewater testing, through our hospitals, through our first responders, and monitoring the supply chain. And that is what is most important. We want to cut off the cartels at the pass. We want to cut off our enemy states at the pass.
0: More with Drug Czar Sarah Carter coming up after the break.
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6: NASA had the successful launch, and there are American astronauts in space. 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
6: So the New York Times has once again platformed Hassan Piker, being interviewed in very sort of polite terms about assassinations of business executives, including the CEO of a healthcare company gunned down in cold blood, allegedly at the hands of a young man who has something of a cult following among some on the dirtbag left.
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6: Are the Bears actually going to move to Indiana? 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
13: It's been a debacle for over 3 years. The local politicians started trying to hit the team up for taxes before they even got the project off the ground. The governor should be primarily held responsible, but also the local mayor and the town of Arlington Heights trustees. They fumbled it at the beginning.
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6: Byron York, chief political correspondent at the Washington Examiner. The recent assassination attempt at the White House Correspondents' Center. 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
6: The Chicago Bears might be moving to Indiana. 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
6: All of this anti-institution extremism starting to permeate the left. 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
1: 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And Chris Murphy wrote a single word on X. Awesome. 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Do you know what that's for? 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
6: From the city of Chicago, our WLS audience aware of this. May 1st, known as May Day, is often a big day for left-wing protests and agitation. 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
6: The Chicago Bears might be moving to Indiana. Governor of Indiana, Mike Braun.
4: You've got two people in an entity to blame. 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Pritzker, and the legislature that never did anything to even engage in meaningful conversations. 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
6: Commander Bovino, he's been ordered basically to leave Minneapolis by the higher-ups in the federal government, along with some but not all of the Border Patrol agents who are on the ground there. And I think the president saw and has been under-impressed recently with some of the people doing the talking and doing the so-called leading, and he's made a change with Homan. I think that is an upgrade, and I'm glad that he has done it.
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6: If Democrats in Virginia and Maryland, or maybe elsewhere, if they decide that they're going to continue the escalations, they are not going to see the de-escalation modeled by those red state Republicans in the Midwest, then I will shift my position to, okay, it's on. 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
6: 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Square that circle for me without an egregious double standard being applied to the Jewish state. I don't think you can. In fact, I think it's the whole point.
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6: From the city of Chicago, our WLS audience aware of this. 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
6: So the New York Times has once again platformed Hassan Piker, being interviewed in very sort of polite terms about assassinations of business executives, including the CEO of a healthcare company gunned down in cold blood, allegedly at the hands of a young man who has something of a cult following among some on the dirtbag left.
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1: Heads are exploding in Chicago Bears territory, in their fan base, and this is a story that deserves attention across the country. 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
1: One of the things that I've been concerned about regarding this conflict is the possibility of sleeper cells or lone wolves activating within our own country. 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
1: I've seen some people say the system failed Sheridan Gorman. 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
1: 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I don't think you can. 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
1: Graham Plattner talking about his Nazi tattoo. 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
1: Commander Bovino, he's been ordered basically to leave Minneapolis by the higher-ups in the federal government, along with some but not all of the Border Patrol agents who are on the ground there. And I think the president saw and has been under-impressed recently with some of the people doing the talking and doing the so-called leading, and he's made a change with Homan. I think that is an upgrade, and I'm glad that he has done it.
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1: Are the Bears actually going to move to Indiana? 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
15: It's been a debacle for over 3 years. The local politicians started trying to hit the team up for taxes before they even got the project off the ground. The governor should be primarily held responsible, but also the local mayor and the town of Arlington Heights trustees. They fumbled it at the beginning.
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3: In Through the Outdoor album, right? Led Zeppelin here on the Bong. 89, the Bong, WLS AM 890. Robert Plant in concert tonight at the Chicago Theater. That is something I'd like to go to. That album takes me back in time right there. That's Nick. I'm Ray. Glad you're here this morning. Want to play a couple Trump cuts. One, Trump being nice yesterday. And we always like it when he's nice, wishing Pope Leo well.
18: I want to see Pope Leo get well. I hear the prognosis for that type of a problem. It's a cancer. It's big stuff anytime you have cancer. But the prognosis seems to be good. I've watched. And we just want to wish him our love and our best wishes. His brother's a friend of mine who's he's a fantastic guy, and his wife. You know, they're big Trump supporters. They have MAGA all over their house, and I can say that his brother loves him a lot, loves the Pope a lot, and that's good. That's good enough for me.
3: One of the things yesterday that I think may have been a misstep, not a big deal, but it's just one of those things, and, you know, Nick, we sat down with Darren Bailey and Aaron Del Mar yesterday, and that's going to be available for your consumption very soon. We just have to go through it and clean up all Nick's swearing. But after that, it'll be on there and it'll be ready to go. But we at points had a little humor with these guys because they're fun, and I consider Aaron a friend. I consider Darren a very good acquaintance. Darren Bailey, that would be. And at one point I go, you know, they're going to take that and they're going to turn that into a campaign commercial. And that's what you look for when people that are running for office speak. What can you do? What can you take from something that was just said and turn this against either the people that are running for office on the side that we agree with, or whether or not they're one of the Trump candidates. Now, remember, Trump says he's on the ballot and then something like this happens. Listen close.
18: But I will tell you, I think there's a great thing happening. And the people see what we've accomplished. There's never been, it's the golden age of America. And the Iran war will end very soon. It's going to end very soon. Soon as I want it to end, it'll end.
3: Boom, ding,
18: ding. It's going to end very soon. They'll never have a nuclear weapon. And oil prices will drop like a rock. So I hope you're enjoying it.
3: Now, as somebody that will come in and you know, sometimes, Nick, you and I might say things that could get us in a little bit of trouble. For you, you should be careful. For me, at this point in my career, I really don't care. But, you know, what he said there, it will end when I want it to end. That's problematic. And why is that problematic? Now, this is a Fox News poll I'm going to glean from here, just to be clear this morning. And John is hanging on in Joliet, and we'll take your calls as well. Listen, I'm happy that this guy is a president of the United States. It's better him than Kamala Harris, no doubt about that. But there was a different President Trump that we saw 2 years ago. He said there, this is the golden age of the economy. And nobody's feeling that right now. Right. You might see that you're getting gains in your investments. And if you bought Tesla stock, God bless you. You know, you're doing well. But for the majority of people, affordability is on the ballot and it's not going well. A majority of voters, 55%, say inflation is not at all under control. Now that's up from a low of 45% earlier this year. 55% say inflation is a problem. And that gives Trump right now an approval rating of 36%.
19: Oof.
3: His lowest job rating on inflation, 22% approve. That's a new low. 36% approve. 4 years ago, before the midterms, 29% approved of former President Joe Biden's performance on inflation. So these guys are in rarefied air as far as not doing the job that people wanted them to do. And the problem is this, is that the decline is driven by people, and here is the issue. The decline in his approval ratings, mostly by people under the age of 45, and that comes with folks that have an income level below $50,000. You see, people always go, well, this is what we voted for. This is what I wanted. Right. But you got to understand, not everybody thinks like, folks like we think. There are people out there that are on the edge thinking, well, maybe this socialism's the way to go because $50,000 isn't cutting it when I'm paying $6 a gallon of gas in some instances and $7 for diesel in others. So my question is the messaging off? Are you tired of it? And what happens? What happens? Now, we don't know what might happen in Michigan. I think Michigan is a toss-up with El Sad, Ali Ababwa, and Mike Rogers. I think Tallarico and Paxson, I think that actually at the end of the day, I think Texans wisen up and they go with Ken Paxson. But other than that, man, I don't know. 312-477-8900. John has been patiently hanging on. John, welcome in, sir.
19: Hi, good morning, guys. I'll tell you that the thing that has exhausted me the most this past year is listening to the president telling us that Iran is willing to cut a deal. Like, come on, Mr. President. You know, that the Iranians are not like sitting down at a power luncheon in New York City cutting a real estate deal. All they know is blood and death. We should have hit them a lot harder and a lot quicker than we did. So
3: appreciate you, buddy. You know, I get that. And listen, Trump gets high marks on the border. He's about 50-50 on the border. But as far as immigration, that drops because people don't want to see what's going on. Listen, I agree with if you're here illegally, you got to go.
20: Right.
3: Right. But, Nick, what I have also learned to understand is not everybody sees things my way. And at some points, as a grown-up, you have to bend and you have to maybe look at things a little bit differently. And looking at things differently means I can understand why my 21-year-old daughter would be horrified to see somebody getting dragged out of a house by ICE. Now, listen, that's her. That's right. Those are her feels. But those are real to a real block of voters. And I think we need to recognize that. And remember, and I've been saying this for a long time, is they will turn these into campaign commercials, and they have. But that's the difference between somebody that's an old white dude and somebody that's a little bit younger and leans a little bit more liberal. Doesn't mean you can't get those people to come over and vote for you. That's how Trump got elected. He had that niece that he grabbed onto. And of course, Joe Biden was a terrible candidate and Kamala Harris was even worse. So it was easy pickings this time. I think the good news here, Nick, and you can correct me if you think I'm wrong. I think you have a whole cadre of men that are going to vote or men that are going to run for president on the GOP side. And I think the future looks bright no matter what happens during the midterms. Sure. Because I think, you know, you're going to have DeSantis throw his hat in there. You're going to have Ted Cruz throw his hat in there. You're going to have J.D. Vance, of course. But, man, Marco Rubio, little Marco. Yeah. He's done such a fabulous job.
21: Here's what you do. You get Marco Rubio. If he doesn't feel that he wants to be president, get him as a VP and have him run the show.
3: You get Marco Rubio to run the show and you get Melania as the VP.
21: Oh,
3: just
21: my.
3: So we keep her around. Oh, my.
20: She's got my vote.
3: 312-477-8900. Ray, I'm a little tired of Trump. Not his policies, his campaign foolishness. He's trying too hard to make comments, asinine comments, no pun intended. Just said to my wife last night after seeing some campaign clips, probably the one we just played, that he has TES, Trump exhaustion syndrome. And I think that's probably real. Thanks for your support of the blue. Appreciate you guys. That's a Tom in Knucklehead. Now, here you go. And I see it. I see this guy's point, too, because of what we talk about. I think America is safer because of President Trump. There's no doubt in my mind, mm-hmm. whether that be here in Chicago with the borders being closed or with, because I agree with what he's doing in Iran. I do. And I'll stay with that all day long. Somebody had to do it.
20: Yep.
3: He's the only guy that had the stones, too. He says, no, Trump is what Americans need after 9/11 and Barack Obama. Actually, let me read it the way he wrote it. Barack Hussein Obama and politicians who were corrupt and self-enriched, a failed education system. Our country has slowly become overcome by radical Muslims and Islamic hatred of our flag. A very corrupt media as well. America's he is America's last hope. You know what? There's some truth to that. There absolutely is. There's no doubt in my mind. There's no doubt in my mind that he loves America. All I'm saying is, and I know this is what gets this guy elected, it gets him adoration, but it also gets him in a little trouble, is I'll end the war when I want to. And that is what drives people Crazy. Wow. But hey, man, you can call in with your conjecture. You can text all morning long. We are here for you. That's why we're here. We're not here for us. We're here for you. You put the U in WLS.
2: What?
3: Jonathan Savage joins us next from Fox News Radio here on the Big 89. Let's get an update from Nick.
2: Yeah. 19-year-old arrested.
3: Did I catch you by surprise?
2: No,
3: I'll give you another moment if you want.
2: I'm just thinking about the way you phrase that. 19-year-old arrested and charged with making a terrorist threat out in the suburbs. News is next. 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
5: Wet weather continuing to roll in this morning from southwest to northeast right now. Looks like the more steady rain, the heavier rain, maybe mid to late afternoon through this evening, maybe some thunder. Should get to the low to mid 60s today in most spots. Tonight, we'll drop to near 50 with the showers around. Maybe some thunderstorms early with heavier rain. A few showers possible tomorrow.

0: young mother who was stabbed to death at a bus stop in Virginia by a man who had more than 30 prior arrests, including for violent crimes, soft on crime policies, prosecutors who don't prosecute. 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This was an illegal immigrant.
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2: Investigation is underway. President Trump rallying in Arizona yesterday with just 19 days left until the midterms. He's been traveling all over the country. WLS News Time 634 on the roads. 38-minute trip now on the Kennedy and building from O'Hare to downtown. 46 on the Ike, Thorndale to the post office. 37 on the Stevenson from 355 to the drive. Got a broken down car, right shoulder block. Dan Ryan Express Lane's inbound at 59th. Closed off now with a big accident. I-80 westbound, right around the Manuka Interchange. Four vehicles and a semi involved in this crash. Everything shut down. Next update, 15 minutes.
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5: It's Nick. It's Ray. Get to some of your text messages here in just a second, man. The father and son team that stopped by our Bailey Delmar Gab Fest yesterday. I want to talk about this kid. He's a young man. He was he's now eligible to vote in his first election ever, Nick, and he's going off to be in the Marines. And what a wonderful young man this kid is. We had a nice time yesterday. So what the hell is going on over in Petty? What is it? When I watch Emily in Paris, it looks wonderful. It's a lot of fun. It's beautiful, albeit a little bit uppity for a guy like me. But they say that these students are protesting for better school conditions, lower class sizes, staffing, budget increases, and things like that. They have a funny way of going around it because they're burning half the town down. Jonathan Savage is here from Fox News London. Jonathan, what's the latest on this? And give me the lay of the land as far as to the why of why this is happening.
6: Yeah, the most serious large demonstration was 2 days ago. These seem to pop up once a week. They're organized and hundreds of thousands of people, in this case 161,000 people, turned out nationwide. Most of the demonstrations have been peaceful, but yes, some have involved clashes with riot police, tear gas, fires, and vandalism. They started in the suburbs of Paris, in poorer areas around Paris, where pupils decided to barricade their schools in protest at the fact that lessons were getting cancelled because absent teachers couldn't be replaced. Buildings were poorly maintained. There were reports of rat infestations in the suburbs of Paris.

0: classrooms overcrowded, days were long, and worries in general about the future. So a local dispute has become a national movement. And a couple of days ago, it got a bit of a high-profile helping hand when Greta Thunberg turned up.
1: How dare you? How dare you? And then labor unions are involved as well. But take me inside what the outside influence is on this, because we know that immigration has been an issue in France. That certainly has played into this as well, has it not?
0: Well, President Trump said it has. President Trump has said this is all about the rampant immigration in Europe. I've been looking this morning to see were there any French politicians that echoed that, and I can't find any French politicians saying that immigration plays a part in this. Even the ones who campaign on an immigration ticket, like Marine Le Pen, who hopes to be the next president of France, she herself has been talking about clamping down on school violence and better security to stop these protests. So she's not talking, interestingly, about immigration. But immigration is a big issue in France. It's going to be a big issue at the presidential election next year.
1: All right. Well, we'll keep our eye on it, buddy. We always appreciate it. Jonathan Savage in London, thanks very much. It's been a dust up over there. I guess deplorable conditions, but I would think that there's also outside agitators, as we like to call them as well. Nick is here. I'm Ray. 312-477-8900. Nick, I see here on line number one, we have a guest calling in this morning on the regular phone lines. I don't know why. But we'll welcome him. Welcome him in. Good morning, caller.
2: Hey, you rascals! How are you two, anyway?
3: Morning, Max.
2: Go ahead, Nick. Go ahead. Do what you do. Imitate my tongue.
4: Hey, rascal! Good to talk to you this morning. How the markets doing?
1: Nick, how much rain you got out there in the rain gauge?
4: We're not worried about the rain. We're worried about the wind and the wires.
1: And Nick, tell me about that corn boil, that little bug. What the hell's that called? The gonorrhea encephalitis?
4: No, you're talking about the cows, right? Bovine spongiform encephalopathy.
1: It's pretty good,
2: that's
1: isn't it?
2: Boy, he's gotten good at that.
1: Yeah, he really is, yeah. As a matter of fact, like I told you last time, we now can use your voice recognition to get into all your accounts. What makes you call in this morning, buddy?
2: Hey, I've been listening to you while I'm in the area here. Well, I listen to you all the time, wherever I am.
1: Right.
2: But I'm going to raise this question. When was the last time you responded to a survey, a poll, and when did you respond truthfully?
1: Well, we talk about that quite a lot. You know, as a matter of fact, yeah. Max, we had a farmer in here yesterday who's running for governor, and we talked about that very thing, right? People that that don't pick up their phone for somebody that they don't, right? You hide when people mm-hmm. come to your door because you got a camera now. Now you have a device in your hand that says, hey, man, I don't know who this is that's calling, but I'm not going to answer it anymore. However, this is a Fox News poll, and if Fox News shows up on a call or on a survey, I think that, you know, it's more apt to be answered by conservatives than not.
2: Maybe, but I run from a ball. And in many instances, the survey is done by an agency that doesn't really say they're representing Fox or CNN or whatever. It's Clear Choice or Clear View or some kind of a polling business that's in the business to do polling. And if you look at the last election cycle, there were a lot of polls that were way off, man. They were, you know, weren't even close in some instances.
1: Well, you know, you bring up a good point because we've said this before as well. I thought after 2016 that these polls would be, passe after how bad they blew it then. But then same thing with the presidential election with Kamala and with, because she was supposed to walk away with this thing from Donnie. And of course, I think she just lost another state yesterday. Just checking. However, I think it's different when it comes to people, you know, giving marks on the economy and things like that. I don't love it. I don't love it when the president says, you know what, I can end this war whenever I want, right?
2: Right. You've got to put on that filter. And when you go into the voting booth, you've got to ask yourself, what could I get here?
1: Yeah.
2: What can we possibly get? And you need to ask yourself that question. You know, it's like radio ratings. Who believes that stuff? I mean, do you think they're number one?
1: I believe them when they're good. I believe them when they're good. But, you know,
2: people need to start playing Christmas music pretty soon now.
1: Yeah, I need to play Christmas music and I need to act more like Melissa Forman. Hey, welcome to Wildlife FM. This is Mariah Carey for the 876,000th time this Christmas. Yeah. You know, Melissa Forman has 77 teeth. I didn't know that. That is a hell of a smile. Hey, why are you in town? I know that, are you in town doing the show with my friend Ryan and Angelo and the guys out at, is it 22 yeah. Creative?
2: Yeah. I'm doing that today, but this evening we're doing a thing at the library in Huntley, Illinois. It's been by reservation only. We're to remember Orion, his lifetime best friend, Paul Wallum. They were best friends for 75 years, I think. And I are going to remember Orion with some tidbits, some Paul Harvey audio, a little bit of video of Orion, that kind of thing. But it's going to be a great opportunity for us to reflect back on a life that was very full, very busy, very dynamic, and one that affected the world's agriculture.
1: They were these guys were so close, they actually swapped tractors back in the day.
2: Well, there is that story, too, about we restored. I had Orion's old tractor, his dad's tractor restored. And we'll relive that experience. One of the few times that I saw Orion cry in one of those 45 years we worked together.
1: And the other time the other time you saw him cry is when they said that you were going to be his new partner.
2: there was that. Everyone has their cross to bear, and he had a load.
1: You know this voice, of course. This is a WLS legend, over 45 years here doing the noon show here on the Big 89. WLS, hello, Americans. You know, really, if you stop and think about it, this is probably, outside of Bobby Collins, this is probably your favorite morning show.
2: You know, I worked with Wally Phillips back in the day.
1: It's like, I'm going to have that comment stand.
2: No, you guys do a wonderful job.
1: You got paid to show up there. You do this for the hell of it, man.
2: That's true. I get lonesome, you know. I don't have somebody to talk to. Mrs. Armstrong's had enough of me over there.
1: It was a cold, lonesome night in the tool shed. Buddy, we appreciate you, man. You know we love you. Hey, have fun tonight. We'll make sure. Is this deal sold out, or could you use a little help from us?
5: Sold out.
2: No, it's sold out. It's sold out. I've had people, you know, calling me, and, hey, going to get in, and then, you know, there's a wait list, I guess. I mean, his wife has a wait list.
1: Yeah. Well, here's what you do. You go on out to where Max is going to be tonight, and you just say, hey, I'm with Ray and Nick. They'll let you right in, no problem.
2: That's right.
1: All right, buddy. Appreciate you, man.
2: Hey, you guys take care. Good to talk to you again.
1: Max Farmstrong here on the Big 89 WLS. There's a high school game in Chicagoland this weekend where there's going to be 25,000 people in attendance. This is great. This is nuts. It doesn't happen to be our game of the week, but we'll talk about that next as well. Right now, let's get an update. Here's Nick on WLSAM 890.
4: Oh, well, we got a couple things cooking. It looks like I-80 is open again after a four-vehicle and a semi-accident. So right now, we've got just the right lane block. This is I-80 westbound just after I-55. You got gapers delays on the eastbound side because of how huge this thing is. I-57 inbound at Halstead, left shoulder blocked off with an accident. Next traffic update, top of the hour.
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1: This morning, and I crack open the bottle on the supplement jar, and I notice that I've been being fleeced. 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
4: Gina.
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4: No.
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1: You know, we had a corporate email that was sent to me about some correspondence, and the woman that signed it was she, her, and I responded as these Dems. I probably shouldn't have done that, right, Michael? Would that cause me trouble up at the corporate
10: You're
1: level?
10: Identifying as a Dem now?
1: Yeah. Oh. D's and Dems, yeah. Oh, my God. I always knew it. We're glad you're here this morning. Your first chance to win $7.50 this morning. Def Leppard and the Goo Goo Dolls, United Center. You get them before they go on sale. So the show is next spring. Tickets go on sale Friday. Make a note of it. If you don't win, that's a show you might want to check out. So, Nick, there is a high school game. And our high school game of the week here on the Big 89 will be the final home game for Coach Dennis Pieron of the Batavia Bulldogs, mm-hmm. playing the Wheaton Warrenville South Tigers. Both teams doing very well this year, although in the Duquesne Conference, Geneva's just walking away with it. These guys are amazing. But as you know, I'm a Batavia Bulldog fan, and if Mayor Jeff Schelke out in Batavia doesn't make tomorrow Dennis Pieron Day in Batavia, I'll have Mayor Stevens do it in Rosemont. Or maybe Kevin Burns do it in Geneva, because they would do that. When I put a call into Mayor Jeff Schelke's office,
16: yeah.
1: and I was put through to the admin, and it was very nice, and I said, hey, we would like to make it Coach Pieron Day, but nobody's gotten back to me. Why do you think that is? Do you think they're just too busy in Batavia, or do you think they don't like me anymore?
16: Oh, I don't know.
1: Could it be a little of both?
16: Maybe a little of both.
1: I can see that, you know. Usually about 3 years is how I do with relationships, so another year of me doing this, and then you'll be rid of me, and that'll be okay.
10: It's time for A Touch of Gray.
1: That's
10: with
1: right.
10: Michael Gray.
1: Yeah, it's a touch of gray with the Berwyn boss.
10: Hi, and welcome to today's special episode of... Okay, now.
1: What would a show look like with Michael Gray? It would be a lot on trains, a lot on the burbs, and a lot on vintage collectibles, which would actually, to me, be pretty damn interesting.
16: Yeah.
1: Yeah. I looked in your car the other day, man. What are you hauling around?
10: Lincoln logs. Today it's light bulbs.
1: You should have seen me and this idiot coming into work this morning. So Michael turns in front of me, and I know it's him because I was just commenting yesterday on how much I love the color of his car.
16: Yeah,
1: mm-hmm. And I see him, so now I'm behind him because now I'm not in the lumbering 250 anymore. I'm in the sleek Goodyear Assurance tired show lounge called the Taurus, the Loser Lounge. And I'm all over him like we're in a NASCAR race.
16: Uh-huh.
1: And then he parks in my spot.
16: Oh, good move.
1: So I parked
16: it.
1: Yeah. But back to the game. So Batavia, Wheaton, Warrenville tomorrow night. And hats off to Brian, to Jeff, to the crew, to the sportscasters.com folks that helped put this together. I thought it was a lot of fun, and hopefully you did as well for your kids. But, Nick, tomorrow night, New Trier and Evanston. Holy cow. This is going to be a game. 25,000 people are going to be at this high school football game.
16: Wow.
1: Now, this is a pretty big rivalry, right? This is one of the, I think these two teams have met something like 119 times. I might be off on that a little bit, but they've met a bunch. So how do you get 25,000 people into a football stadium? You have them play up at the new Northwestern Field.
16: Well, they're going to Dyke. Nice.
1: They have sold, as far as we know, last we checked, there were 20,000 tickets, and I don't know how they've got the field configured, because I know that stadium seats a little bit north of 30,000.
16: Okay.
1: So to get that many people into a stadium for a high school football game is amazing.
16: That's pretty cool.
1: Could you imagine? How cool is it for those kids to be able to to play there. So yesterday, there were tickets that were released to fans. But so Ryan Sports Ventures in Evanston for the win here to get those kids to play there, because that field is just absolutely amazing. And remember, it used to be that way a lot. They used to play a lot of the football games around here at Soldier Field. Mm-hmm. And then, of course, there's other stadiums that are iconic here in Chicago, but that'll be a fun football game tomorrow. Speaking of football and football stadiums, and we're going to talk about this more this morning at 7:21. We did talk yesterday with Aaron, and how much do you like Aaron Delmar?
2: Dude is wicked smart.
1: Guy, the guy lights up a room. And I would say that while you're going to the ballots, and I understand, we speak to a certain specific audience here that is, mostly leans right. But if you stop and think about who the running mate is for Governor Pritzker, and if this guy does run for president, listen, I don't think he's ever going to be elected. But let's just say it's some crazy chance that he was. And then you're left with her?
2: Juliana.
1: You look at the way that Aaron Delmar carries himself and what he's done. Did you hear him having a full-blown conversation with Elena, our sales account executive, yesterday? So Elena, I believe, is Russian. Mm-hmm. They are speaking Russian like it's their first language.
2: I know.
1: Aaron Delmar is wickedly smart, and he does not get enough credit for that. But Cam Buckner now is saying that the Bears, you can choose whatever you want. Whatever you want for a stadium, we are going to get you. Take what you want. But they say there's going to be an announcement by November on a stadium.
2: Oh, just like there was going to be an announcement in the spring, mm-hmm. and then in late summer and early fall, sure.
1: But Pritzker, and this is what he does really well. You might not like the guy, and trust me, I don't think many of our boss do or our listeners do. Might be a great guy, but this guy's never worked a day in his life. He came out and said a billionaire family owning a team valued at $9 billion does not need the state to buy or build a stadium. He is not willing to spend taxpayer dollars on infrastructure.
2: Well, he would know. He's a billionaire himself. So.
1: Yeah, how many perks do they get? And here, this comes from a guy that was ripping toilets out of his place.
2: To avoid paying taxes.
1: Exactly.
2: Yep.
1: Doing a great job for the people, JB. Let's get an update. And we come back, we're going to talk with State Rep Windhorst. He's out of the 117th. We just want to talk about CTA workers, accountability for their safety, and when will we maybe see a police organization on the train lines and buses around here. Right now, here's an update with Nick.
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2: We're getting reports this morning that Ukraine has resumed attacking refineries in Russia. News is next. 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
4: Remember when we had record warmth? What was that? Just a few days back. Now, the cool weather continues to spill in. Showers developing this morning from southwest to northeast. And showers this afternoon. Maybe some heavier rain with thunder later today. Mid-60s. Tonight, a few showers around, dropping to near 50, cooler away from the lake. Showers around tomorrow. Low to mid-50s with a gusty breeze. Sunshine for the weekend. Mid to upper 50s on Saturday. Near 60 Sunday. Maybe some patchy frost in the suburbs Saturday morning. 60 at O'Hare right now, 60 at Midway, 61 on the lakefront. From the Weather Channel, I'm meteorologist Ray Stajic, WLS, AM 890, another update in 30 minutes.
2: Ukraine saying it has resumed attacks on Russian oil refineries after Moscow failed to observe a truce.
6: A drone strike started a fire at a refinery around 180 miles southeast of Moscow. Ukrainian President Volodymyr Zelensky outraged by Russia's continued aerial bombardment despite President Trump's demand for a halt on attacks on energy. President Zelensky also says Ukraine's been denied Western intelligence to help them fend off Russian attacks, claiming limits were placed on US-made Starlink communications terminals. Elon Musk, whose company SpaceX created Starlink, said that decision would have come from the U.S. government. President Trump denies the U.S. stopped sharing intelligence with Ukraine. Jonathan Savage, Fox News.
2: 19-year-old Palatine man facing multiple felony charges after authorities say he was going to carry out an attack at a Hindu house of worship in Aurora. In fact, prosecutors say he pulled up to that location with an AR-15 and was going to open fire, but the gun jammed. Police arresting him thanks to a tip by a friend of his, whom he told his plans to. An investigation continues. A 19-year-old is facing felony charges. An armored truck courier was robbed at gunpoint outside of a PNC bank in Cicero on Wednesday. FBI detectives and local detectives were seen surrounding the bank, 4800 block of West Cermak Road. A town spokesperson says that that courier was leaving a bank at around 12:30 at that particular location when they were robbed by armed offenders. FBI is simply saying that an incident occurred. No shots were fired. No injuries reported. No one is in custody. President Trump is back in D.C. following a cross-country campaign blitz that continues later this
11: following
2: week.
11: Following a two-day, three-rally trip to Alaska, Arizona, and Montana, President Trump will participate in tele-rallies tonight before returning to the campaign trail at week's end. The president's plan is to spend nearly every day before November 3rd on the road. He tells me the rallies are having an impact.
12: You see the numbers go up every time I have a rally. It's beyond the area, too. And every one of them sold out.
11: President Trump's message to Republican voters is to pretend he's on the ballot next month. At the White House, Jared Halpern, Fox News.
2: Cook County State's Attorney Eileen O'Neill Burke is urging state lawmakers to make changes to Illinois' electronic monitoring program after that CTA janitor was stabbed and killed by a man who was on electronic monitoring. Burke speaking to a forum. She says that this man was on electronic monitoring for a previous retail theft conviction and also had several warrants out for his arrest for failing to appear in court. She says that the program suffers from systematic failures and is calling on lawmakers to make some changes now. A 79-year-old man charged with attempted murder after a stabbing at an assisted living facility in Park Ridge. It happened Sunday, just learning about it yesterday, 5:30 in the evening at the Summit of Uptown Assisted Living Facility. Police say Thomas Jones allegedly stabbed a 73-year-old resident during an argument in the dining room. The 73-year-old is blind, uses a wheelchair to get around. Female nurse witnessed the attack, tackled Jones. She was injured. Jones now facing those felony charges. And Rush University System and Health and Endeavor Health announcing they will merge into a single integrated academic health system. It creates the largest health system in Chicago, 12 hospitals, more than 400 care sites, and they will go under the name of Rush. WLS News Time, 7:05. 42 minutes now on the Kennedy, O'Hare to downtown, 52 on the Ike, Thorndale to the post office, Stevenson 355 to the Drive 49, Dan Ryan 95th to downtown 22. Stevenson inbound at Harlem, center lane blocked with the report of an accident there. Accident to the left shoulder, I-57 inbound at Halstead. Rest of the roads moving and still dealing with the accident. I-80 westbound after I-55. Next update, 15 minutes.
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0: fun as we near these midterms. Jay Tallarico now saying that he's a moderate in Texas. You see, Nick, you can tell
1: people
0: people whatever they want, and hopefully they can believe it because you do whatever you can to get elected. Man, oh, man. Hochberg is going to join us coming up at 7:35. We'll hear about his latest five-star Google ratings from his 890 fans. I'm sure he has more than that, but we like to put the 890 on there. Goo Goo Dolls this morning at 7:50. There's been some problems with the CTA. There's no doubt about that. The CTA union president yesterday saying, listen, we need action now.
2: We are politicians right now that put more money and more effort into protecting criminals, allowing them to be out on electronic monitoring, allowing them to get lost in the system. So while I'm talking about the past and what we went through, let's look at the young lady who lost her 7-year-old daughter. That lady had assaulted 4 transit workers. She was arrested and let go 4 different times. This young man that killed Brother Moley 4 times. Don't tell us crime is down. We your eyes and ears of the city. We no different.
0: Uh-oh. Well, that seems like it could be problematic for Brandon Johnson and J.B. Pritzker, doesn't it? Hey, I want to bring in State Representative Patrick Windhorst. He reps the 117th District here in the state of Illinois. He and Cabello, who is McChesney Park, Rockford area out there, they want accountability, and we want it. We demand it because this guy, as we said and have been saying, Julian Mobley was a guy that just wanted to come home to his family and do a job that most of us wouldn't want to do. Representative, welcome to WLS. Good morning, sir.
3: Well, good morning. Thanks for having me on.
0: So let me ask you, because you're far down south, downstate Illinois, almost a border Kentucky. Am I correct in that?
3: That's right. That's
0: okay. Exactly right. So you're out there on the 117th, and then you're Representative Cabello, who's a little bit northwest of here, are working on accountability. Let me ask you this, because you guys have an R after your name. Is there anybody that gives a rat's ass that's in and around Chicago about accountability on our transit system that seems flawed and broken right now?
3: Well, the actions of those elected officials shows that they don't care at all. Unfortunately, we've pushed and pushed and pushed for years now to get changes to the Safety Act and to bring more accountability in our criminal justice system to make sure that those who are dangerous and committing crimes are held accountable for them. But that's fallen on deaf ears. You know, privately, we'll have a conversation and they'll acknowledge, yeah, there's a problem, we need to fix it. When it comes to passing a bill or calling a bill in committee, it's just not happening.
0: We had Aaron Delmar and Darren Bailey in here yesterday for about an hour, a little give and take about everything from taxes to crime and accountability and things that we speak of right now. And the numbers that I had yesterday were that there were 15 accused murderers at home on home monitoring, and that there were 35 attempted murderers at home or wherever on home monitoring. Aaron told me those numbers were actually much higher, but the system is flawed. It doesn't work. Are any of your constituents from across the aisle talking about dramatic and sustainable changes to this home monitoring system? Because maybe you don't have to deal with it down there on the 117th, but up here in Chicago, it's very real, and it just plain doesn't work.
3: Well, it's not working statewide. The problems are bigger in Chicago, being a bigger city, but we see the problems throughout the state with the way the Safety Act's been implemented with electronic monitoring. Are we going to see any changes? I think we'll see statements that there will be change, but I think there is a real reluctance on the other side of the aisle to have any real change to this system. You know, it's hard not to be cynical that the other side actually wants the system to continue as is rather than fixing it. These problems have been obvious for 3 years now. It's not like this is something that's just coming up here in the last several months. The problems of electronic monitoring have been highlighted by the Cook County State's Attorney since she's been in office. She's been very outspoken about it. You think they would listen to her? She knows how the system is or is not working, and it clearly is not working when you have people who are repeatedly committing crimes being released under this under the Safety Act. When you have, you know, 15 people charged with murder, at least on electronic monitoring, those people have shown themselves to be a danger to society, and that's why we need to have them held in custody rather than being out on electronic electronic monitoring system that just simply isn't working.
0: I want to go back to you mentioned the Cook County State's Attorney, and every now and then, I think it's in my contract, I have to say something nice about a Democrat once every quarter. Eileen O'Neill Burke has done a nice job, you know, compared to her predecessor. Correct. There's just no doubt about that. And she went in and she said, listen, we need to systemically change it, as you've alluded to, but it's fallen on deaf ears. Can you please tell our audience that sees things probably more the way you do than anything else, how hard it is when you're in you know, chamber, whatever you want to call it, in the state house, to even bring a bill of change, you know, because we're such a highly Democrat state, you have a hard time getting these things even heard, don't you?
3: We do. The Republicans are in the super minority in the Illinois House and Senate. That means that we have no ability to have a bill called even in committee unless the majority party says it will be called. The Speaker of the House controls what bills get called on the House floor. So ultimately, it's entirely up to the Democrats on what is called for a vote in the House, what's called for a vote in the Senate. Of course, the governor's a Democrat. He's going to control what's signed into law. They are the ones controlling every lever of state government. So if we can file bills, which we have, Representative Cabello, who you mentioned, has filed numerous bills that are excellent on public safety. I've filed bills. We have a House Republican working group putting forward ideas on how we can improve public safety. But those ideas are not being called for a vote. We just want hearings in committee and to have votes on these bills in committee. And we think that would illustrate the fact that the other side, many on the other side, are just saying one thing and doing another when it comes to public safety.
0: Let's just presuppose that this janitor, this Julian Mobley, and again, we hear and have heard nothing. It always seems to be the good ones that seem to be taken in ridiculous and heinous, crazy acts of crime. But could you imagine how different this would be if his life was taken either by a Chicago police officer or by an ICE agent? We'd be rioting in the streets. But you see, since it doesn't fit that narrative, this guy's life just doesn't seem to matter as much.
3: And that's part of the tragedy of this. There are incidents that occur that do drive political narratives, and they get highlighted by those in charge. And then there are others who are just going about this gentleman going about his day, working, holding down a job, doing what he can do for his wife and family. And he gets drawn into a tragic event, being a good citizen. And it happens at the hands of someone who should not have been out. Yeah. And it happens at the hands of someone who has shown himself to be a prior convicted felon, someone who has demonstrated that he's a danger to the society and to our community. It is tragic and sad. And it's these individuals like Julian Mobley that need to be
0: They need to be remembered.
3: They need to be remembered. That's right.
0: You know what? Everybody talks about we need Chicago and we need Illinois to be more safe, and then they do the exact opposite. We'll keep an eye on you, sir. We appreciate the visit. And would you please tell some of the sheriff's offices in and around your area, or maybe the towns of El Dorado or Ridgeway or Cereal Springs or Vienna, that we do a WLSA May 90 Hero Wall of Fame, which is sponsored by the Illinois House Republican Caucus. And we certainly could use some of your patches up on our walls.
3: Oh, definitely. We'll get that taken care of.
0: Thank you, brother. We appreciate you. Keep fighting the fight. I know it's tough.
3: We'll do it. Thank you.
0: All right. Thank you. Thanks for the visit. Yeah.
1: Down there in Vienna, if you're listening.
0: Is that how you say it? Vienna?
1: Yeah, it's Vienna.
0: It looks like Vienna.
1: Like the beef, but it's not.
0: Well, I agree to disagree. Vienna. It's funny because in Missouri, it's Nevada, Missouri, not Nevada. Yeah,
1: right.
0: Well, thanks for that, Nick. Appreciate it. Hochberg this morning at 7:35, and we talked about this early this morning. I want to give you the story about why you should never show up to pick up your kids drunk as hell at school. Next on the Big 89 WLS, here's Nick.
1: I don't know why you look at me when you say that.
0: Because I'm cueing you to do the traffic.
1: Oh, yeah.
0: Hey, take it easy over there.
1: Out on the roads. It's a little slow this morning. 46 on the Kennedy from O'Hare to downtown. 56 on the Ike, Thorndale to the post office. Stevenson, 355 to the drive, 48. Dan Ryan, 95th to downtown, 22. Stevenson inbound at Harlem. Accident 2 left blocked off because of it, and it's causing some slowdowns. Ike outbound at Des Plaines. We've got an accident there. Outbound Ike at North Avenue. Overturned vehicle there, partially blocking the exit ramp. and a accident I-80 westbound after I-55. Next update, bottom of the hour.
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10: How far can local leaders go in resisting law enforcement through official acts and policies encouraging local agitators to interfere with federal operations against the federal government and lawful authority under the laws of this country before it actually crosses a line into you yourself are breaking the law?
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10: If Democrats in Virginia and Maryland or maybe elsewhere, if they decide that they're going to continue the escalations, they are not going to see the de-escalation modeled by those red state Republicans in the Midwest, then I will shift my position to, okay, it's on. 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
10: I would love to see how many of the leftists who are saying, oh, we need to cut off these defensive weapon systems to Israel would be horrified if we did the same thing vis-a-vis Ukraine. What would be the logic to say we must help Ukraine, but we cannot help Israel, even with defensive weapons? Square that circle for me without an egregious double standard being applied to the Jewish state. I don't think you can. In fact, I think it's the whole point.
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10: Andy McCarthy, longtime federal prosecutor. 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
0: Let's say hi to Kurt. 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

0: doing my job on the highway patrol.
1: Yeah, I'm just going to let this play, Nick. I don't think there's anything we can do that's going to be more entertaining than that.
2: In a heap of trouble in this one-horse town. So look out, stranger, you're heading for danger. There's a welcome sign ahead.
1: So there's a young lady, and I could give her name, but what good does that do, right? So let me just tell you what she's accused of, allegedly. She's charged with two counts of aggravated driving under the influence. So does that mean she's a mean drunk? So you've got that. Then you've got driving under the influence of alcohol, two separate charges there, resisting a peace officer, three counts of endangering the life or health of a kid, unlawful display of a title, certificate or license plate. That could mean that she had a plastic cover over her license plate, for all I know. I don't know what exactly that means.
3: Oh, hit her with some of that Krylon that reflects light.
1: Yeah. She then was hit with a child seatbelt violation, driving on a suspended license. That's the one that'll get you. And illegal transportation of the demon alcohol. Now, in Wisconsin, we call that just getting started.
3: That's a pregame.
1: That's right. So this happened up in Waukegan. The Waukegan Police Department actually responded around 8 in the evening. Now, she's going to get arrested at 8 in the evening, and that's going to make no sense to you in a second. Because while she was doing all of this, which I just read to you, she was supposedly picking up her kids from school pickup line, smashed, picking up her three kids at a Waukegan school.
3: At 8 o'clock in the evening?
1: But here's the thing. So let's just say she picks her kids up at what? 3 o'clock? Maybe they've got some kind of after-school program. Maybe it's 3:30. They pick her up. She's still lit at 8 o'clock at night when she was when police were called for a unwanted subject at the Papa John's Pizza.
3: Oh, she had the munchies. Got to feed them kids.
1: Boy. If you want to see your kids go bye-bye quick, everything just listed there, that's how you do it.
4: I bet that Papa John's garlic sauce tastes amazing when you're blitzed.
3: Yeah, you just drink it straight out of the little container.
1: You can't tell.
4: This tastes real good with little Evan Williams in it.
3: Uh-huh. How come everything tastes like cigarettes these days?
1: She was belligerent.
3: Oh,
4: yeah.
3: Boy.
4: This lady's a nut.
3: Come on, mama.
1: Wow.
3: You do better.
1: She was belligerent when she'd speak. Sounds like a Charlie Daniels song. Officers came in contact with her, and two witnesses said she'd driven in the parking lot with her three small kids in the back seat, two of the kids not secured.
3: I got a problem with that.
4: This lady needs to get help.
3: I mean, if it's the back of the pickup truck unsecured, fine. That's normal. You know?
1: What happened to Walker and Texas Ranger?
3: I hit him.
1: Daddy didn't secure him with the ratchet strap.
3: Right? You know, he just sit on the wheel and hold on.
1: Like whenever Nick meets a young lady. Do you have cable at home? No, but the ratchet straps work fine. Wow. Did I hear a snork in there?
3: Yeah.
1: Wow.
3: It's Thomas.
1: Wow. You know, I wonder how many times people... Because, listen, there's kind of like a code among moms that if you went out and maybe you had a couple glasses of maybe a wine or something, but that doesn't happen much anymore because most moms nowadays are working. Most moms are working from home. You see dads in pickup line a lot, but, man, sometimes that pickup line, and Nick, I don't have to tell you this because I know you've put a fender on many a car when picking up Walker and Texas Ranger there at the school. It can get nasty at times.
4: Yeah, my Aunt Nicole, for her kids when they were in elementary school, she was
1: story drunk. Good old Aunt Nicole.
4: Well, she would help run the pickup line. It was like, you know, all the parents would volunteer and everything. Yeah. Like, so you had a certain day of the week, and she said it got vicious out there.
1: You know, where I used to live before I was voluntarily asked to vacate the premises, not far from Rotolo Middle School where my kids went to school, and they will park in the middle of, Redont Road. I think it's Redont. Yeah. And you can't get through there. And it's like that at every school everywhere. But, she's in just a little bit of trouble.
3: I got news for you. The resurgence of drinking moms is back. There is a resurgence.
1: What is a scram device, Nick?
3: Oh, that's the thing you got to blow into in order to get your car to start.
1: Thanks for clearing that up for me. I knew you'd know. You don't have one of those, do you?
3: Have never had one of those.
4: Show me your ankle. You got an Irish Rolex?
1: I was going to say, because if you did, you'd never make it.
3: Is there any wood on here in here that I can knock on?
1: Listen, man. You know, if you want to kill yourself, that's fine. Don't include your kids or somebody else's kids, mm-hmm. because this is just bad. So it will be interesting to follow where this goes, because, you know, stuff like this is fancy. It makes the news because it's good fodder, and idiots like us can make it can do this and kind of make you laugh about it when it's pretty serious. But I always go back to what happened on the Fox chain earlier this year in the summer when that guy was out operating that boat. That's how things can end, and they can end, you know, crazy very fast. But, you know, I was thinking of the Stevenson Crane Company the other night during the debate, Nick, because now Pritzker has distanced himself from the family hotel chain.
3: Right.
1: Okay, so let me ask you this, because people will say, well, wait a second. This guy in the boat, he was the son of the Stevenson Crane family and fortune, but he didn't own it. But yet he's tied into that. Yet Pritzker can distance himself from his family. How does that work?
3: Yeah, I don't know
1: how necessarily that works. And I know that might have been a stretch to put that together, but it's just a question that I have. Listen, man, it's not hard to get help if you need it, but you need a license to drive, but not a license to parent, and that is just nuts. That's Nick. I'm Ray. Coming up next, it's one of our favorite segments of the week. We get to spend a little time with David Hochberg from 56David.com. David's next on the Big 89, and then at 7:50, we've got concert tickets for you. Thanks for being here this morning.
3: We are hearing that Ukrainian drones have attacked a refinery in Russia, so that the supposed ceasefire, which we kind of knew was over, is officially over, according to Volodymyr Zelensky. News is next. First, we check the Weather Channel forecast.
5: Remember when we had record warmth? What was that? Just a few days back now. The cool weather continues to spill in. Showers developing this morning from southwest to northeast. And showers this afternoon. Maybe some heavier rain with thunder later today. Mid-60s. Tonight, a few showers around, dropping to near 50, cooler away from the lake. Showers around tomorrow. Low to mid-50s with a gusty breeze. Sunshine for the weekend. Mid to upper 50s on Saturday. Near 60 Sunday. Maybe some patchy frost in the suburbs Saturday morning. 60 at O'Hare right now, 60 at Midway, 61 on the lakefront. From the Weather Channel, I'm meteorologist Ray Stajic, WLS, AMA 90. Another update in 30 minutes.
3: Ukrainian drones attacking a refinery in Russia early this morning, hours after Ukrainian President Volodymyr Zelensky said that a brief truce spurned by Moscow was over amid deepening tensions with Washington. The drone strike started a fire at this refinery about 180 miles southeast of Moscow. A 19-year-old Palatine man facing multiple felony charges after police say he was on his way and was ready to shoot up a Hindu house of worship in Aurora. He told a friend about the plan. The friend, in turn, contacted police, who arrested this man on scene after his gun had jammed before getting around off. An armored truck courier robbed at gunpoint outside of a bank in Cicero yesterday, 4800 block of West Cermak Road. A FBI spokesperson confirming that an incident occurred. A Brinks armored truck was seen there. No reports of any shots fired, no injuries. So far, no one's in custody. WLS News Time, 7:32, 52 minutes. I'm the Kennedy from O'Hare to downtown. Eisenhower, Thorndale to

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11: 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He is wearing his Blackhawks sweater pullover this morning. David Hochberg is here.
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11: Yeah. You heard that, guys. 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
11: Is it decent? 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
12: It's an offer. 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
13: It's a little less than I thought.
14: $1 billion.
11: Is it?
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11: Okay, well, there you go. But is it considerably more than what I offered you?
13: Yes.
11: By how much money?
13: What was your offer?
12: $3.
13: $180.
11: No, what are you selling the place for?
12: You don't want to jinx it. No, you don't jinx it.
11: I think I lowballed you by like $90,000.
13: Probably.
11: Because I thought maybe you could give a friend a deal. And then I could use it as a rental property.
12: And then resell it for the
11: Or if I get voluntarily asked to leave this house, and which is crazy because I'm not even married, I'd have somewhere to go. Well, good for you, man. But right now, and this is different, isn't it? It's David from 56David.com.
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11: 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We have shifted to a market where there's more sellers.

0: I like
1: that one.
0: More sellers than buyers, right?
2: Yeah, it is. It is crazy. The shift has definitely gone nationally, right? So there are some markets that are trading off 20-30% down the south, in some areas of Texas, in some areas of Arizona, some areas of Florida. I know I had to bring up Florida, so you could rip me for saying Florida that way. But
0: you know what, though? It's all an organization.
2: Organization. Now that the Blackhawks are winning again, we could use that.
0: They're winning again. What are they? Yeah, one game with Bedard and back, right?
2: Okay. They've won two games.
0: All year.
2: Well, they played five or six.
0: Exactly.
2: So what's what, are we going to write them off?
0: 5 years. 10 years ago, you're 6-0.
2: Well, 10 years ago, you had three solid lines rolling.
3: I'll believe it if they can beat Winnipeg tonight.
0: Welcome to Hockey Talk in Florida with Dave Hochberg. Okay, back to the sellers.
2: Yeah,
0: the
2: sellers are in a very, very precarious situation now because you've got elevated rates. I mean, it's no secret. The rates are solidly in the sevens right now. And I was watching Jim Cramer yesterday, and he's like, 5 years ago, you know, you had a rate of 2.5%, and now you've got a rate of 7.5%. And he's true, and it's 100% right. You know, the 2.5% guys was just ridiculously low, and that was,
0: sure,
2: you know, we all thought we were going to die, and they needed to do something to stimulate the economy. So, you know, the treasuries were down at 0.5, now they're at 5.1 or 5.2, I saw today. So there's your 5-point increase. I mean, you don't got to be a rocket scientist to figure it out. So, so what's happening is you've got sellers are now going into this market because there some of them are having, well, it's the 5Ds, right? Diapers, death, divorce, downsize, and
0: Detroit.
2: Detroit, right. I'm having a brain freeze on the fifth. But listen, people are going to constantly sell homes. And what's happening is the experienced homeowners...
0: Diverticulitis.
2: I'm going to have D's dropped in all the way.
0: Democrats.
2: Democrats.
0: Don't be dropping your D on us.
2: I'm not dropping any of my D here.
0: Yeah.
2: No, but if you're an experienced homeowner now, and you just got your tax bill in Cook County on the north side of Cook County, right? The upper third of Cook County, because we got reassessed, and you're like, you know, yeah, I'm in a 2 or 3% loan, or yeah, I own my house free and clear, but you know, I don't need to be paying $20,000 to $30,000
0: right,
2: a real estate taxes for my 4,000 square foot home that's trading up by me for $400 a square foot. I mean, as crazy as that sounds, a 3,000 square foot home in Northbrook is now worth $1.2 million. Okay, my home that I sold in 2020, okay, that my wife and I sold in 2020 during COVID for $750,000. I looked it up at Zillow. It's $1.16 million.
4: Wow. Yeah. My grandmother's ranch house.
2: Yeah, in Glenview.
4: Yeah. That the flipper put a second story vinyl, looks like crap, on this beautiful
0: ranch. Easy now. Easy. Vinyl's beautiful.
2: $875,000.
4: $1.1 million.
2: Yeah. It's just bananas. Okay, we bought it, I think, in 2002 or three for like $620, and then I sold it, you know, we sold it in 2020 for $750, so a nice progression, yeah. Right? 6 years, these people made $400,000, some $500,000.
0: Yeah, you guys are rolling, man. You guys
2: rolling. It's the market.
0: Nick, you drive around, you wear your flannel, you drive that piece of crap truck, and you act like you have no money, and you're a house flipper.
2: Yeah.
4: Well, not really, because the sale from this house will offset, hopefully, because I'm moving to a better area, and it's a little more expensive house.
2: So. He's got a good guy doing his mortgage, and I'll take care of him.
4: Mm-hmm.
2: Be good.
0: But he understands he couldn't get a deal if he didn't call you.
2: Well, he would have gotten a deal. It would have been a horrible deal, right, like the deal he's in now, because he didn't call me. But now that he's calling me, he's going to get a great
0: deal. But it's interesting how it works, because we talked the other day about Wheaton, right? Wheaton is one of the hot zips, one of the 10 best in the nation right now. I mean, and they've got some cool things going on. They've got a nice renovated downtown.
2: Schools are great.
0: Yeah, and it's got a certain bit of old school charm. It's the county seat of DuPage County. Yep. Transportation's right there. You put a house on the market there, boom, it's gone. No, in my neighborhood, houses, and this is only, again, we all kind of go and live by the experiences that we have. They put a house up for sale in my Savannah slum neighborhood. It doesn't last 12 hours.
2: No, it doesn't.
0: So is it all about schools? I mean, and you know, granted, taxes are a little bit more where you live because you make a lot more money than I do.
2: I used to.
0: But a little tough right now, is it? You know,
2: welcome, thank God I got that HELOC.
0: Welcome to our world. You know? But you know, you think about it. People are paying more in taxes than they are for their mortgage.
2: 100%.
0: And that's all part of what is killing Illinois.
2: It's bananas. It's absolutely bonkers. Okay, so because my home that we sold, my old home, it was a 2,400 square foot home, basement finished, first floor, four bedrooms upstairs. Just your average home. Yeah. Down in Dalton, it would go for $350,000.
0: Right.
2: Okay, and I'm just because of location. Yeah. In Northbrook, it's 1.16. They bought it from us for $750 in August of 2020. And, you know, everybody's like, oh, you know, we don't have a real estate shortage. I'm like, what the hell are you talking about? We're net short 1 million units a year since 2007-08. We never recovered when the housing implosion that knocked out all those home builders over that four-year period of time.
0: We talked yesterday. You'd asked about this when you came, when we weren't on the air. You asked about how our deal went with Darren Bailey and Aaron Delmar yesterday. And we talked specifically about, well, what are you going to do if somebody loses a job here in Chicago, might be easier for you to find a job when you're in Chicago than if the ConAgra plant small town USA closes down. And then who bears the burdens of those taxes once that company leaves? That goes straight on to the people that live there.
2: Better yet, what happens when you have a $150,000 commercial building sell for $15 million? Okay, you have a $150 million building selling for $15 million. Where's that $135 million loss going to be redirected? On everybody's household. So, you know, everybody's like, well, what do I care if what it's, I'm renting. Listen, Spartacus, the person that owns the place that you're renting just had their real estate taxes jammed down their throats every single year or every third year in Cook County. You're going to pay for that.
0: But you know what? The thing you get in Cook County is you get better services. You get nicer roads. And look at the return you get in this time. You're doing a great
2: job. Cook County?
0: BJ and JB. Man, talk about a couple letters that just really are horrible when it comes to a BJ and a JB killing the state of Illinois and the city of Chicago. Hey, don't go anywhere because I want to talk to you about some life experiences that you've had. This has nothing to do with your mortgage and your expertise there. But just real quick, 56david.com. 890 five-star reviews, right? 890s?
2: We're getting there. I know you
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0: 56david.com. All right. I want to ask you about your trip to the Amalfi Coast coming up.
2: Yeah, my honeymoon.
0: Yeah.
2: My wife and I went there 25 years
0: I'm taking
2: years
0: some
2: ago.
0: Listeners, and I want some pointers
2: from you. Tips. No
0: You're
2: problem.
0: Italian, right?
2: Oh, 100%.
0: Yeah,
2: 100%. My hair is. Yeah.
0: Let's get an update on Nick, and then we'll talk about our little trip to the Italy coming up in spring. Here's Nick Hale.
4: It is an hour one on the Kennedy from O'Hare to downtown, an hour four on the Ike, Thorndale to the post office, Stevenson 355 to the drive, 54, Dan Ryan 95th to downtown, 29. Accident over to the right shoulder, Stevenson inbound at Harlem causing some delays. Got an accident to the right shoulder on the Ike, outbound at Des Plaines. Where did this one go? There it is. Jane Addams. Pretty big accident. Westbound Jane Addams after Swanson Road. Two right lanes are blocked off and you're solid now from about Route 173. Next traffic update at the top of the
0: hour. Sponsor, you feel better today, and it'll come at a deal for you, too. And this doesn't require, lotions and potions. You just eat the way you normally eat. Hopefully that's a balanced diet, and you go for a walk, you put some good in. Every now and then, though, come the weekend, we might take a little check mark and go, all right, we act a little bad. But balance of nature can help steer you through that and make you feel better, especially if you're a people of a certain age, like Nick in his late 30s, Thomas in his 20s. Me here in my 40s. We want to get the broccoli, carrots, cauliflower, celery, garlic. 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
10: All of this anti-institution extremism starting to permeate the left. These are dangerous people and dangerous ideas. 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
0: Let's say hi to Kurt. 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
0: So, you're telling me that you're, Elise, you and Elise, you went to,
2: Smoke Show wife.
0: Yeah, she really is.
2: 25 years.
0: You are way... She's over 25 years old.
2: Oh, yeah.
0: I know she's young, but come on, man.
2: She was 18. We got married.
0: Yeah. I got married in a favor.
2: 33, yeah.
0: So you guys went for a your honeymoon in the Amalfi Coast?
2: Yes, sir. Well, we went to start in Venice. And she planned it. I'm like, I don't give a crap. Just tell me where we're going.
0: That's how you start a relationship off.
2: I don't care.
0: Do whatever you want. Gold for the queen.
2: Yeah, it doesn't matter.
0: So pay attention here, Nick. You can learn something.
2: Yeah, Nick.
0: For the next go round.
4: We never had a honeymoon, so.
0: What a surprise.
4: What a surprise.
2: Downtown. They went to downtown.
0: But you had a canooler.
4: We had a canooler.
0: You know what the canooler is?
2: No. A canoe that has a cooler?
0: A canoe full of beer.
2: A canoe full of beer. Okay, there you go. So we.
0: I don't know why it didn't work.
2: No, that was hysterical. They're cracking up in their cars. So, the wedding, the marriage. Or that joke. Okay, so we started out in Venice. Then we took a train down to Florence. And we took a train to Rome. And then we took a train someplace to get on one of those airfoils.
0: Yeah.
2: And she's like, we're going to end the trip in Capri. I'm like, whatever, right? You know, oh, they got the limoncello and all this stuff. I'm like, all right. So we get to wherever we're going to get on the airfoil boat.
0: Yeah, which we're taking that.
2: Gigantic boat. And I'm like, oh, it's cool. It's an airfoil, right? Nice, smooth. It was like going up and down a roller coaster. Okay?
0: So she was wavy out there.
2: The boat was bouncing, and I don't get seasick.
0: The boat was bouncing. Yeah, it was. It was your honeymoon.
2: Not on the boat. I would have been fine.
0: But, if this boat's rocking, don't come a knocking.
2: Dude, my wife got this poor gal. She was turning yellow. She's in the bathroom, relieving herself. Right, she's throwing up. So long story short, we get to Capri, boat empties. She's like half dead still in the toilet. I'm like, all right, I got to come in. We pick her up and take her off the boat because I got to get the boat ready to turn her around to take the people back over to Sorrento or wherever the hell they're going. So we get her off the boat and we put her down to get fresh air. Unfortunately, where they placed her down and we put her down was right next to the diesel engine exhaust. I can't make this up. So I'm like, at least we got to put you down. She's like, put me down. I just want fresh air. So we put her down.
0: Nice.
2: And then he belched out a big black smoke of diesel because they were getting the engines ready to fire up again.
0: Well, I tell you, when it comes to selling trips, you really help.
2: Great. Yeah. But it's gorgeous. I will tell you. That Sorrento, then we took a trip to Sorrento and went to Amalfi one day.
0: Yeah.
2: Oh, my God. Forget about it. The food's great.
0: Did you happen to go to
15: Alberto Bello?
2: No.
0: Did you go to
15: Monte Cassino?
2: No.
0: Did you go to
15: Julia?
2: No.
0: You know what? That's why my trips are better than
2: I understand.
0: Yeah, nobody's going to get sick behind a boat on this trip.
2: I'm just saying if you know, they're like, oh, smooth. It's a cool ship. Don't get me wrong. But just bring the Dramamine and you'll be fine.
0: Yeah, right.
2: It's a gorgeous country. It's a great trip. Yeah, I would love to go back.
0: Yeah, so what we're doing is conservativetours.com. I guess we've sold a bunch of trips. So
2: fantastic.
0: People are going to come and have fun. And I don't know, Gina. Gina's like, oh, I can't wait to go. But we got to find somebody to watch the dogs. And I'm like, well, if you don't. I'm taking Nick.
2: Hey.
0: Mm-hmm. Yeah.
2: How you doing?
0: Yeah. We'll bring a canoeler.
2: Could you believe that? Hey, Nick tooling around Italy in his flannels? That would be awesome.
0: Every now and then, David Hochberg is just hanging out with us. We call this wasting a break.
2: Thanks.
0: And I got
2: nothing better going on.
0: You know, sometimes Tom and Michael and Nick and I will do this thing where we do the old school radio. Mm-hmm. And Tom always says, call 312-477-8900. That is the
3: telephone line.
0: Call in on the telephone line. But the funny thing is I walk next to our FM, and that's what they're doing.
2: They're still doing it.
0: They're still doing that.
2: Every single day.
0: So their boss comes in here yesterday.
2: Q101 does it, too.
0: Yeah. Well, not as bad.
4: Yeah, they're not as bad.
0: So Todd Kavanaugh, who was the architect of B96 and A Little Known Reason is the reason why I left US 99, but I'll leave that for another story. He comes in here yesterday, and he's like, hey, man, I had a great line that I wrote for our morning guy over there. And I go, yeah, what is it? He goes, well, there was yesterday during traffic, and Nick had this, there was a overturned banana truck.
2: Uh-huh.
0: And he goes, so I told him to do this during the traffic, man. You know what? There's a banana truck turned over. It's a creme delay. Floyd. Come on now.
2: Did they play the
0: 94.7 with even more air supply?
2: What's the song, the banana song?
0: Chiquita Banana?
2: No, not Chiquita Banana.
0: What, the banana?
2: 30,000 pounds of bananas. No, what's the name of the song? The guy that's
0: singing. What the hell are you talking about?
2: My dad had 8 tracks.
0: See, this is why you're not a radio guy. You just derailed the break.
2: I barely make
16: we
2: it through
16: have
2: a morning.
16: No banana.
2: No, it's not that
16: they
2: one.
16: Have no bananas
2: okay, but that one worked
16: today.
2: Too. Yeah, but a singer in the 70s did it.
0: Gosh dang it, what's his name? I can't
2: think.
0: We're
2: going all the way back to the 70s here with Dave Hochberg.
17: My dad had the New Yorker with the 8-track in it that he could put 7 bodies in the trunk, okay? It was blue with the white top and there were no seatbelts.
0: Okay, okay.
17: Harry Chapin, 30,000 pounds of bananas. Thank you, Mike. Bring that up. But, you know, you bring us back to the next break. I'll stick around the 8 o'clock hour. No, I won't. Right? I got that.
0: This is why you got to stick to mortgages.
2: I try. Yeah.
0: All right, so here's the thing. Call a telephone line. It's a 312-477-8900. Nick, we're going to take caller number 9. We've got tickets to see Def Leppard and the Goo Goo Dolls, and we'll throw in some bananas for you as well. An 8-track in the back of my daddy's New Yorker.
2: Chrysler New Yorker. You remember those cars? They were gigantic.
0: Oh, yeah. It was like a boat. Yeah. Is this it?
2: This is it.
4: What song is this?
2: Harry Chapin, 30,000 pounds of bananas. That's it. Hold on. Wait for it.
4: Pennsylvania. Carrying 30,000 pounds.
0: Watch out. Thanks for that. You picked the most obscure Harry Chapin, who really I've actually had a fondness for. And
2: tell that.
0: You know, but you know, when you were a kid, you knew Cats in the Cradle, but then you hear he did the I'm the Midnight DJ song.
2: Yes.
0: He did the Taxi song. Harry Chapin's fabulous, but you have to bring up a song nobody knows
2: it's
0: about.
2: It's on the same 8-track.
0: Okay,
2: watch out, Tech Kevin. I'm coming for your job, buddy.
0: 8-track. Come on, man. It's a creme brulee. We're going to check out delays in the news, and we're going to find out who wins those tickets for the Cuckoo Dolls United Center here on 94.7. Now with even more Gloria Estefan. Here's Nick. Thanks, David.
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18: I thought they were talking about Harry Belafonte. Ukraine has resumed attacks on Russian oil refineries. News is next. 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
19: Showers on the way, but pushing them off a bit through midday and this afternoon. Upper 50s to low 60s. Tonight, near 50 with a gusty breeze around. 40 suburbs with a few showers. Tomorrow, clouds and a few showers around. Low 50s, certainly not a washout. That wind's going to make it feel cooler. By Saturday, we're clear in the morning. Frost outside of town for some. Near 40 in town. Sunshine mid-50s in the afternoon. Sunny Sunday near 60 degrees. 59 right now at O'Hare, 61 Midway, 60 Lakefront. From the Weather Channel, Ray Stajic, WLS, Amy 90. Another update in 30 minutes.
18: Well, it appears that the attacks have resumed. Ukraine attacking some Russian oil refineries.
20: A drone strike started a fire at a refinery around 180 miles southeast of Moscow. Ukrainian President Volodymyr Zelensky outraged by Russia's continued aerial bombardment despite President Trump's demand for a halt on attacks on energy. President Zelensky also says Ukraine's been denied Western intelligence to help them fend off Russian attacks, claiming limits were placed on US-made Starlink communications terminals. Elon Musk, whose company SpaceX created Starlink, says that decision would have come from the US government. President Trump denies the U.S. stopped sharing intelligence with Ukraine. Jonathan Savage, Fox News.
18: A 19-year-old man facing felony charges after prosecutors say a planned mass shooting targeting Indian people at a Hindu temple in Aurora was thwarted when his rifle jammed.
21: Alexandros Paparakis was arrested after a co-worker alerted police to alleged threats in an 8-page manifesto outlining plans for mass murder. Investigators say a search of his apartment uncovered an unregistered AR-style rifle, loaded magazines, hundreds of rounds of ammunition, and Nazi memorabilia. Authorities say the specific intended target has not been confirmed, but there's no ongoing threat to the public. Paparakis remains in custody and is due back in court October 30th. Ted Lindner, Fox News.
18: New details emerging about the probe into Congresswoman Ilhan Omar.
22: According to the Wall Street Journal, federal authorities are looking into how Congresswoman Omar obtained her citizenship as a teenager arriving from Somalia in 1995. The journal reporting that the probe is aimed at building a case to strip her of her citizenship obtained in 2000. Homeland Security agents and DOJ investigators are examining immigration documents and whether Omar's declared age on the applications to come to the United States were accurate. Specifically, there's a focus on her late father's application, which helped the congresswoman get to the U.S. Democrats and Omar see the action taken Monday at her home as politically motivated.
18: Omar denies any wrongdoing. An armored truck courier was robbed at gunpoint outside of a PNC bank in Cicero Wednesday, 4800 block of West Cermak Road. A spokesperson for Cicero says an armored car courier was leaving a bank around 12:30 at the location when they were robbed by multiple offenders who then got away.
4: FBI is only confirming that a, quote, incident occurred. No shots were fired, no reports of any injuries, and nobody is in custody at this time. President Trump has been traveling all over the country campaigning for the Republican Party ahead of the midterms. He's been telling voters to vote as if they as though he were on the ballot this time around.
5: His final midterm sprint is aimed at boosting Republican turnout, with the president hoping to convey that any short-term economic issues are just that and part of a long-term investment that his administration is making in the country. So while most campaign stops have been focused on GOP Senate and gubernatorial candidates, Montana rally was really to aid specifically Republican House candidate Aaron Flint. And when it comes to the House, a new Fox News poll shows 54% of voters saying that they back the Democratic candidate in their House district versus 45% favoring a GOP candidate. It's a gap that has widened since last month. And on the issues, Democrats are also leading when it comes to foreign policy and inflation.
4: The president will be holding another rally Friday in Georgia. And an odd story here out of Tennessee, where the University of Tennessee police have arrested a 19-year-old New Jersey man for allegedly decapitating a statue on campus.
6: Beckett Edward Knoxman is charged with one count of felony vandalism in connection with damage to the Smokey statue outside Neyland Stadium at the University of Tennessee. Over the weekend, a photo gained traction online showing the dog statue's head lying next to its body. Security footage tracked Knoxman and two other guys to the Phi Kappa Tau fraternity house. When interviewed by police, the 19-year-old admitted to kicking the statue in the head, saying he goes to James Madison University and was on campus visiting friends. Officials with UT say a different Smokey statue was moved to the stadium to make sure there's one there for this weekend's home football game. Gianna Gelosi, Fox News.
4: WLS News Time 8:05. It's a solid hour on the Kennedy from O'Hare to downtown, an hour three on the Eisenhower, Thorndale to the post office, Stevenson, 355 to the drive, 52, Dan Ryan, 95th to downtown, 33. Outbound Ike at Des Plaines Avenue, report of an accident there. Accident to the right shoulder, I-57 outbound at 111th. Two right block, Jane Addams westbound at Swanson with an accident there that is being worked at this time. Next traffic update, 15 minutes.
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0: That's Nick. I'm Ray. We're glad you're here on a Thursday. Almost make it into the weekend. Before we hit Stephen Moore this morning, we have to say hi to Brian. He is in Cal City. Before we went to the break, we had a chance for you to win tickets to see Def Leppard, Goo Goo Dolls. Tickets before they go on sale. Now, they're not going to be here until Thursday, March 25th, but I'm told that Brian is the winner from Cal City. Brian, can you make it out to that show? I know it's off in the distance, but you don't have to worry about getting them because you just want them.
1: Well, I appreciate that, fellas, and good morning to everybody, and I appreciate it, and thanks.
0: Whoa. Before you go away with your tickets in hand, I have one question to ask you. This is rules here at WLSA 890. Are you, in fact, American?
1: I'm full-blooded American.
0: That's all we needed to know, baby. America. That's right. You want to win here, you better be American. Just like all our guests, we have a very strict guest, regulations around here. And this is the part of the week where we always like to bring in our friend Stephen Moore. Of course, Stephen Moore, you can find him. We'll give all the details on the Unleash Prosperity Hotline. Stephen, have you ever been on another radio station where it's a prerequisite that you're American to win?
1: Well, look, as I think you know, Ray, I was born in Winnetka, Illinois. I went to Neutra High School. I went to the University of Illinois. I'm not just an American. I'm an Illini.
0: Illini. You're a winner. You're a winner. Hey, before we talk about all the nonsense that's Washington and things that are going on, we talked a little bit about this earlier, Stephen. Your Trevians are playing Evanston. I don't have to tell you the importance of this matchup in football.
1: Oh, they are our rivals. We do not like the, I think they're the Wildcats. Last time I remember,
0: they're playing at the at Ryan Field at the new Northwestern Stadium.
1: When is that?
0: It is Friday. They sold over 25,000 tickets.
1: Oh my God! How cool is that? I'm going to have to get a ticket to get to O'Hare and get to that game. I have not. By the way, look, I love Northwestern football too. I've been a huge fan of theirs. And by the way, that team is. The Northwestern team is awesome.
0: Playing well.
1: They're in the top 25. They're playing really well. They've got two great coaches. The head coach and the offensive coordinator is amazing. But it's cool. I mean, to see that. But my point was that stadium costs what, $700 million or something to build, and it is an incredible stadium. But why is that built? Why are universities tax deductible?
0: I have no idea.
1: I mean, it makes no sense. Yep. I mean, you've got, Ryan Field?
0: Ryan Field. Nick still calls it Dyke Stadium, but it's Ryan Field.
1: I love it. I love the old Dyke Stadium. Yeah. I spent my youth there. But, making a serious point here, if there's a new study out that shows that if hospitals, quote, nonprofit, unquote, hospitals, and quote, nonprofit universities. By the way, how can they be nonprofit? They make billions of dollars off college football. The players aren't amateurs. They're not student athletes. They're professionals. You could reduce your property taxes, homeowners in Chicago, by as much as a third if the universities and the quote non-profit hospitals paid their fair share.
0: You know what we should do, Stephen? We should tell those 25,000 people that are going tomorrow night to stay home.
1: Yep.
0: Protest it.
1: it is an amazing stadium with all the court, but I just don't understand why we let why do we call them student athletes? I mean, some of these kids,
0: they're getting paid.
1: Basketball and football, they're making more money than the pros do.
0: Well, and that's why there's been some that have tried to go from their pros back to college, because their college, money was more than the pro rookie contracts were. You can't make that up. Hey, I want to ask you, I was reading your hotline yesterday. Of course, you can get that sent free to your inbox. We'll give you all the details.
1: By the way, did you mention that's free? You can get it for free. Just go to unleashprosperity.com and just click on hotline. And we'll charge you $1,000. No, it's free.
0: It's free. And there's some great information here because, last night I was telling the boys earlier today that I got hit up by Michelle Tafoya. Michelle Tafoya is looking for just $15. Yeah. They say that her race for the Senate seat in Minnesota now is a toss up. You've got all of these races that are very important with the election, 19 days away, I believe?
1: Something like that.
0: Tell me about your take.
1: A lot of people have already started voting, too, because you got all the mail-in voting stuff. So it's right. This is election season right upon us.
0: And tell me about Colorado, because this is interesting. Colorado is a lot like the Chicago suburbs after COVID. Everybody took their blue voting ways from Chicago out to the collars, to the suburbs. And now you look at the mass migration from California. They're ending up. A lot of folks know that they've gone to Montana and things like that. But Californians and Colorado are a big problem for the Colorado voter.
1: Well, so what happened is, you know, Colorado used to be a red state, and then it turned into a purple state. What's happened is you've had nearly half a million Californians on net who have left the Golden State and gone to Colorado because there's lower taxes and less regulation and more pro-business. But now they have this, you know, big provision on their ballot to impose, you know, California-style taxes in Colorado, and that would be a disaster. It's on the ballot. Voters will vote on this, and they want the progressive tax system. And of course, what happens if you do that? I mean, Illinois has certainly learned this lesson, right? That, you know, what happens? The millionaires and billionaires leave. Look at Ken Griffin, you know, the Citadel owner who left Chicago and took with them, you know, put a $50 million hole in the state budget. So Colorado, you know, the title of my piece was Don't Turn Colorado into California. And that is a good warning sign. But so we will see. But look, the states with the highest, if people are angry about the cost of living, you know, the four states with the highest cost of living, do you know what they are?
0: Well, I would guess. And let me just do the it would have to be New York, New Jersey, Illinois, California.
1: Ding, ding, ding, ding, ding, ding. You got it. Oh, my God.
0: Okay.
1: You got an A in economics today, my friend. Well done.
0: It's pretty easy. And when you talk about Illinois, and again, you'll find this in Stephen's hotline. This is yesterday's hotline I'm gleaning from. But, you know, the states that surround us grow from anywhere from 1.8 to 2.5% faster than Illinois does, because Illinois is moving people out and into those states. And, you know, you have to ask yourself, at what point does this get turned around? But how do you turn it around if there's nowhere for people to work?
1: Well, here's the thing, Ray. I'm old enough, because I'm 66, I'm old enough to remember when Illinois adopted an income tax, which I think was like in the mid, somebody can correct 60s. Me on this, I think it was the mid to late 1960s. You know, for the first, you know, 150 years of Illinois' existence, there was no income tax. And I believe it was a Republican governor, Ogilvie. I may be wrong about these facts. I bet you have smart listeners who know this history. But I think it was a Republican governor who endorsed the income tax in Illinois. And what a catastrophe that has been. And so, you know, there are eight states that don't have an income tax, including Florida and Texas and Nevada and you know, South Dakota and Tennessee. And that's where everybody's moving.
0: And they continue to do so. Now, we see, you know, home sales have kind of slowed in some of those areas, but they can't expect or couldn't expect that growth to go on forever. Right?
1: Oh, you know why? I mean, my wife and I have been trying to buy a house in the Palm Beach area.
0: There's none there.
1: So they've doubled in price because everybody's moving there. So you're right, it's slowed down because there's been such a stampede of people. But I'll tell you, the hot cities are Nashville, Knoxville, places like that, where they're not quite as expensive, but no income tax. And I mean, imagine, folks, if you really want to see Illinois redevelop economically, just repeal your income tax. And you know, just if you do that, you'll see a lot of businesses moving back. And I love the Chicago area. You know that, Ray. That's why I love doing your show. I mean, it's one of the greatest cities in the world, but it's being ruined by politicians.
0: We talk about it all the time. We sat down with the gubernatorial hopeful on the GOP side, Darren Bailey, yesterday.
1: Oh, good luck with that.
0: I know. But you know what? It's funny, though, because
1: he's a really good guy.
0: And he means well, and he's smart.
1: Yes.
0: And his running mate, they're very, very good. You're up against a big blue wall here, I'm telling you, it might not happen this cycle, but things, they are a changing.
1: Well, you know, the problem you got too many takers and not enough makers, you know, I mean, it's that simple. You keep handing out welfare benefits to people and then people say, I don't want to pay for this anymore, and they leave.
0: Well, what do they say? The takers, you know, might eat better, but the makers sleep better at night. And that's, you know, that's just a fact. Okay. Give me all the details on that. Stephen Moore, Unleash Prosperity Hotline. Where do we get it, sir?
1: Just go to unleashprosperity.com and you'll see a little button to push it for the hotline. And it is absolutely free, and you'll be the smartest person in the room. And you can read it in about 5 minutes every morning. And in fact, I was just finished editing this morning, right before I came on your show.
0: And when Stephen gives you a quiz, you'll be able to pass it.
2: And Stephen, you passed the Illinois history quiz.
1: You're doing your homework.
0: Yeah, you passed your Illinois history quiz.
2: It was Ogilvie, and it was 1969.
0: 2.5% for individuals, 4% for business. Don't you wish it could be that today? All right. Appreciate you, buddy.
1: See ya.
0: Stephen Moore on the Big 89 WLS. We are going to do a little buy, sell, or hold. These are the stories that Nick's been holding on to. I don't know how it can get more far-fetched than guys attacking women at malls and trying to drown them in a koi pond. But Nick's found some stories, and we'll hit those next on the Big 89. Right now, with an update at 8:16, here's Nick Gale.
3: 57 minutes on the Kennedy from O'Hare to downtown, an hour three on the Eisenhower, Thorndale to the post office, Stevenson, 355 to the drive, 46, Dan Ryan, 95th to downtown, 33. Accident to the right shoulder, Ike outbound at the Splains Avenue. Accident to the right shoulder, I-57 southbound at 183rd. Vehicle fire, Jane Addams, westbound after Swanson Road. The right lane is blocked off. Next traffic update at the bottom of the hour.
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9: Heads are exploding in Chicago Bears territory and their fan base, and this is a story that deserves attention across the country. 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
9: Commander Bovino, he's been ordered basically to leave Minneapolis by the higher-ups in the federal government, along with some but not all of the Border Patrol agents who are on the ground there. 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
8: 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From the loop to the verbs, Guy Benson.
9: Byron York, chief political correspondent at the Washington Examiner. The recent assassination attempt at the White House Correspondents' Center. Do you think that there has been really meaningful soul-searching or reevaluation in any way of our politics in light of a third attempt to kill the president in the span of less than 2 years?
14: I would say zero. 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
9: NASA had the successful launch, and there are American astronauts in space. 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
8: 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Guy Benson.
9: Andy McCarthy, longtime federal prosecutor. 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
9: From the city of Chicago, our WLS audience aware of this. 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
0: But yeah, a buddy of mine who just retired, and he retired early, but he's now able to get his Social Security. And he says they just added a cost of living adjustment. Looks like a nice little stipend. So if you put in the work and you can do that, God bless you. What does it mean, and what's this cost of living adjustment all about? Jeff Bonasso at 8:35 this morning here on the Big 89 to take us through it. If you were a part of the Social Security that you paid into, you're going to want to listen here in just a couple of minutes. I know that I would like to take that money that we pay into Social Security
2: and invest it.
0: I would. I really would. Yeah.
2: Didn't George W. try to do that? He wanted to do that.
0: Yeah. I'll tell you what, though, but if you're out there and you've got youngins like Nick does, I know he's bought into it. Do these Trump accounts. Do not leave that money on the table.
2: Oh, no. It's free money.
0: Why would you? All right, so here it is. It's a Thursday. This is the time of day, and I've been watching Nick working diligently in the studio. No smoke break this last time. Just, nose to the grind, pencil to the paper, ready for some entertainment here with Buy, Sell, or Hold.
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2: Take you out to Texas. 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
0: Guns. Girls.
2: Guys.
0: Grenades.
2: Police responded in Texas when an estate sale shopper going through their purchase box of items, just bought a random box of crap, found some live grenades from World War II.
0: Those boys brought that stuff home.
2: Austin police responded. They actually posted this up on social media.
0: Back in the days before you had to go through any kind of a magnetometer to get down to an airline.
2: An unusual call. So just a regular estate sale. They say that handling 80-year-old explosives with unknown stability is dangerous.
0: Handling any 80-year-old is tough. Yeah.
2: Not your typical estate sale find, they say, but police took the grenades and safely remove them from the scene. Now, I would not have called police. I would have walked away with those grenades.
0: I guarantee it. I guarantee you, Michael came in contact with a grenade from somebody in his life. I know my dad had grenades when he came back from Korea. I know you probably made them, but Thomas probably didn't. So,
18: aw,
0: yeah,
18: Thomas.
0: I'm going to buy that. I'm going to buy that.
18: It happens, right?
0: It's out there, right? You don't know the stuff that's in people's houses. That's why we go to these sales, right, Michael?
18: I like them.
0: Hey, man.
18: Ouch.
0: It's WLSAM890.
18: Tradio.
0: Disco Demolition. The anniversary. Dahl and Meyer are too old to do it, so it's you and me now.
18: Okay.
0: Yeah.
18: Use an explosive
0: word. Well, you know what we'll do? We'll go up to Impact Field where the Chicago Dogs play. We'll blow that up.
18: Okay.
0: We'll ask the mayor for that. All right, next story on Buy, Sell, or Hold.
18: More proof that the robots are taking over the world. We go to Cologne, Germany, where authorities have opened an investigation into possible sexual harassment after a robot touched the buttocks of a 16-year-old girl and made thrusting movements towards her.
19: Is he running for the school board here?
0: Oh. The robot denied everything. But Brandon Johnson said, don't worry, I'm cool with this robot. I'm down with this robot.
18: After an investigation, they discovered that two young men were controlling the robot.
0: They
18: were listening to a 16-year-old.
0: They were listening to V103. They were playing Keith Sweat. The robot right. started to thrust.
18: Yeah,
0: put on some Isley Brothers.
18: Police say, quote, we have not been aware of this phenomenon so far.
19: German accent, please.
20: This is new territory to us.
21: Ah, oh, that's cool.
20: The robot just wanted a little loving.
21: Wie geht's, Liebchen?
18: They released an image of a red and gold robot lying on the ground. This woman kicked a robot.
19: The robot's
22: her name, Frau Blücher.
18: Yeah.
0: Did this happen at Cornell?
18: The robot was only about 4 feet tall and, and they dressed it up in a black tank top, black sweatpants.
0: So was this robot like 16?
18: Sunglasses.
0: I mean,
18: what?
0: Was the robot like a 16-year-old robot?
18: I guess so.
0: I mean, it's only 4 feet tall. I mean, I don't know. You know what? I'm going to sell that. I hate this one.
23: Mr. Roboto Domo.
19: Wait, you said 4 feet tall and in a tank top?
18: Yeah.
19: So he was Italian.
0: Whoa. Make it easy.
24: Scusi. Babbity boopy.
25: Matera.
18: Nice wife
25: Monte
18: beater.
25: Casino.
18: Okay.
0: Yeah, I'm going to sell that. I hate this. AI is killing me because some jackass put a Green Bay decal on my car, and I think it was you, Nick, and right away everybody's like, that's AI. I'm like, no, it's not.
18: You'll never
0: it's
18: know.
0: Gale. Oh, no. I'm going up there today. I'm going to go meet that guy. And then that's not the first time I've done something like that. What are you doing? I'm going to go meet a guy. Yeah.
18: Woman sues Las Vegas bar, claiming she was injured on the world-famous gyrating Johnson mechanical bull.
19: Me, your girl, and your Johnson.
18: And she's one of us.
0: Dude, I have never been on a gyrating Johnson. That might be you, but don't put Nick, don't put Tom, Michael, or me into what you do on weekends, you freak show.
19: Did Stern used to do that on the air?
0: Gyrating Johnson?
19: Yeah.
18: And then, right next to Whip 'em Out Wednesdays.
0: Yeah, now Stern would say that's bad because he's turned into the guy that he used to hate.
18: An Illinois woman is suing, claiming that she was hurt while riding on the Johnson.
0: Can happen.
18: The Johnson is nothing more than a mechanical male figure.
19: Penis. Well, like a Ken. Oh.
18: That people attempt to ride. The woman, Amber Zabron, is suing for damages after she was thrown from the Johnson after attempting to ride it.
0: We call that a Friday in my house.
19: Well.
18: She says her foot got caught underneath the main shaft area.
0: Yeah.
18: And she went down.
0: Shaft.
18: But
0: can you dig it?
18: The website challenges potential riders to ride it, slide it, stay on top.
0: Jeez, Nick.
18: The lawsuit also says that the alleged incident happened after...
0: By the way, they've closed this ride at Six Flags.
18: 25, no. Well, this is not in Vegas. She is seeking an unspecified amount plus attorney's fees.
19: Now, hold on. Do we have is there dimensions of the Johnson? Do we know how big the Johnson is?
0: Oh, right away. Size matters.
19: Hey, I want to see its girth certificate.
18: Whoa.
2: Hey!
18: Just you and your gal and your Johnson.
1: I said we cut off your Johnson!
18: Yeah, so what do you think about that?
0: Looking at the smile that face has brought this studio, I'm going to buy it. Or ride it, slide it, glide it is a phrase that pays that we'll use tomorrow for something. Just hang on to that. Store that away.
18: I knew you'd like that one.
0: I would mention the sponsor, but I'm afraid we'd lose them. Jeff Manasso joins us next from Fox News Radio. Let's talk about, we go from ride it, slide it, and glide it to Social Security. Next on the Big 89 WLS. And I'm making fun of Kim and Dave. Wow. Here's Nick.
18: Well, that ceasefire really didn't hold long as Ukraine again has launched a drone attack on refineries in Russia. News is next, but first we check the WLS Weather Channel forecast.
3: You know, with the damp weather, making some minor adjustments a little bit later now, midday into the afternoon, and later today, the better chances. Maybe even a rumble of thunder. Highs will be probably upper 50s to low 60s. Tonight, near 50, 40 suburbs. Gusty winds developing with a few showers. Scattered showers possible tomorrow, otherwise cloudy, a little bit 50s with a gusty breeze. By Saturday, we're clear and cold in the morning. In town, near 40 suburbs, 30s with some patchy frost. Sunshine, 55 in the afternoon, 60 Sunday and sunny. Right now, it's 59 at O'Hare, 61 at Midway, 60 degrees on the lakefront. From the Weather Channel, Ray Stajic, WLS, Amy 90. Another update in 30 minutes.
18: Ukrainian drones attacked a refinery in Russia early this morning, hours after Ukrainian President Volodymyr Zelensky said that a brief truce was over. Amid deepening tensions with Washington, this drone actually started a fire at this refinery about 180 miles southeast of Moscow. A 19-year-old Palatine man is facing multiple felony charges after authorities say that he planned out an attack. He told his friend about his plan, who then in turn told police about this plan, where he was going to attack an Indian temple, a place of worship in Aurora. In fact, they say he showed up, but his gun jammed. Police took him into custody. No shots fired, we're told. WLS News Time, 8:33, and on the roads here this morning. The Kennedy's going to run you 56 minutes O'Hare to downtown, hour two on the Ike, Thorndale to the post office, Stevenson, 355 to the drive, 48, Dan Ryan, 95th to downtown, 27 minutes. Accident to the right shoulder, I-57 southbound at 183rd. Broken down car, Jane Addams eastbound after Swanson Road. This is a car fire that was reported on the westbound side. So you have two incidents happening there at Swanson. Next traffic update, 15 minutes.
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0: young mother who was stabbed to death at a bus stop in Virginia by a man who had more than 30 prior arrests, including for violent crimes, soft on crime policies, prosecutors who don't prosecute. 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
2: 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Either way, the towns that I mentioned, charming, fun. 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She says that it's unbelievable. 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
0: I cannot believe that in our country, we have large portions of the nation under so-called sanctuary laws, where illegal immigrants are protected, shielded, empowered by the politicians who run those jurisdictions.
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0: One of the things that I've been concerned about regarding this conflict is the possibility of sleeper cells or lone wolves activating within our own country. 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
0: So the New York Times has once again platformed Hassan Piker, being interviewed in very sort of polite terms about assassinations of business executives, including the CEO of a healthcare company gunned down in cold blood, allegedly at the hands of a young man who has something of a cult following among some.

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0: From the city of Chicago, our WLS audience aware of this. 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
0: If Democrats in Virginia and Maryland, or maybe elsewhere, if they decide that they're going to continue the escalations, they are not going to see the de-escalation modeled by those red state Republicans in the Midwest, then I will shift my position to, okay, it's on. 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
0: Graham Plattner talking about his Nazi tattoo. 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
0: The Chicago Bears might be moving to Indiana. Governor of Indiana, Mike Braun.
2: It's the business decision. I mean, John Deere, another Illinois company, just moved a huge distribution center just across the border. 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
0: Are the Bears actually going to move to Indiana? 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
3: It's been a debacle for over 3 years. The local politicians started trying to hit the team up for taxes before they even got the project off the ground. The governor should be primarily held responsible, but also the local mayor and the town of Arlington Heights trustees. 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
0: Heads are exploding in Chicago Bears territory, in their fan base, and this is a story that deserves attention across the country. 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
0: They want failure. There's a failure narrative. 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
0: Commander Bovino, he's been ordered basically to leave Minneapolis by the higher-ups in the federal government, along with some but not all of the Border Patrol agents who are on the ground there. And I think the president saw and has been under-impressed recently with some of the people doing the talking and doing the so-called leading, and he's made a change with Homan. I think that is an upgrade, and I'm glad that he has done it.
1: 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From the loop to the verbs, Guy Benson.
0: How far can local leaders go in resisting law enforcement through official acts and policies encouraging local agitators to interfere with federal operations against the federal government and lawful authority under the laws of this country before it actually crosses a line into you yourself are breaking the law?
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0: The Chicago Bears might be moving to Indiana. 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
7: You've got two people in an entity to blame. 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
13: What was the first dance that you had at your wedding, Nick? Because we talked earlier about honeymoons and things like that, and I imagine that if you had a canoeler at your wedding, that you had to have like a honky-tonk honeymoon. What was the first song?
21: Shotgun Rider.
13: Really?
21: Tim McGraw.
13: Mm-hmm. I love that song. I play that song whenever my dogs are sitting next to me in the little videos that I do.
21: Oh.
13: You don't want any other Shotgun Rider sitting beside you. How'd that work out? There'll be another one. There'll be another one, I'm telling you.
21: Nope.
13: You done?
21: Done.
13: Yeah.
21: Forget it.
13: Are you ever going to let Joy back into your life?
21: Nope.
13: And Joy is not a woman that we know.
21: Oh.
13: She's going to be miserable?
21: Yep.
13: Okay. Well, you're doing a good job so far. You've got me off the list of asking you to do anything fun ever again.
22: Well, he's so busy at the school pickup lines.
13: Yeah.
22: Because he, you know, wants all those single moms.
23: Yeah. Have you been testing your school pickup lines?
13: How you doing?
21: How you doing?
23: Wow.
13: Tell me about this Palatine story, because this is something. And it's just one of those things where if people tell you they're going to do something, you might want... When people yell death to America, believe them. When people tell you they hate America, believe them. When people tell you that they've got rifles and things like that, and they text you saying they're going to shoot up a temple in Aurora, believe them. And Palatine authorities, they went in and they found out. Right, Nick?
2: So Palatine police arrested this 19-year-old guy, Alexandros...
3: Alexandros
2: Paparakis. Thank you. And is now charged with making a terrorist threat, unlawful possession of a gun, yada, yada, yada. Apparently, this dude had written a manifesto and specifically wanted to hurt the people of Indian descent and others as well in his manifesto, but specifically targeting this Indian temple that was in Aurora. And I guess that would be a Hindu temple, right?
3: Yeah.
2: And so he told his buddy at the old T-Bell, Taco Bell, about his plans. Taco Bell guy's like, that doesn't sound good. So he calls the cops. And I guess the cops pull up on him as he's there outside of the temple with his gun. The gun had jammed, luckily, thank God. And they were able to take this guy in.
3: Whew. So while talking about thwarting it, fine, some police work gets this guy. But this could have been bad.
2: Oh, sure.
3: Yeah.
2: Yeah. And so he is facing, again, like several charges. He's back in court at the end of the month. Last court date was yesterday. So.
3: You're talking about a pickup line and Nick, school pickup lines, things like that. We talked about this a little bit earlier. Young lady named, I use lady as a term very loosely, Bianca Reyes of Waukegan, was charged with two counts of aggravating driving under the influence of alcohol. Went to pick up her kids in a school pickup line, and they said she was drunk as blank. That's according to a teacher and a bystander that was there. So she's been busted, aggravated, driving under the influence, resisting a peace officer, three counts of endangering the life and health of a child, unlawful display of a title, certificate, or license plate, child seat violation, driving on a suspended license, and illegal transportation of alcohol. You know, you better call the Briskman brothers. Or the Law Tigers, or somebody when you've got all those charges. That's a lot to go against
2: that
3: you right
2: is,
3: there.
2: Yeah.
3: But they apprehended her. You know, why is it that the Taco Bell seems to be the popular place to go for these people, yeah. Right? She was apprehended at the actually, I'm wrong. She was not at Taco Bell.
2: Jimmy John.
3: She was she was at a pizza joint. She was at a pizza joint in
23: Papa John's.
3: She went to Papa John's probably because they discontinued Mama Celeste's pizza.
2: Yeah,
3: she probably could have had that at home.
2: Mm-hmm.
23: Better ingredients, better pizza, better drinks. Papa John's.
3: You know what? I will say this: have you ever had Papa John's pizza?
23: It's good. Yeah. It's solid.
3: It's flipping good. My buddy owned a couple of those chain stores.
2: Sure.
3: And he brought me one of the pizzas with pineapple, which I personally think is like a crime against nature.
2: Agree.
3: And I ate it.
2: Yeah.
3: I was pleasantly surprised.
2: How many drinks were you?
3: I might have been in the same state that Mrs. Reyes was in.
2: Maybe that's my pickup line. You want to go out for a drink?
23: Booze cruise with Nick Gale.
3: That's your thing. You're doing it. You've got game, pal.
2: That's, yeah.
3: This
2: horrible,
3: is a
2: horrible game.
3: Now, there's nothing fun or funny about this story. I just wonder. No, I'm talking about this next story. This story is amazing. We talked about the Goliath that was closed down in Cobb County, down in Georgia.
2: Sure.
3: At the Six Flags. So this guy that fell out of this ride, which is some 200 feet tall and goes 70 miles an hour. And I guess, Nick, it has basically what some people describe as a football type of a holder that kind of goes down on your crotch, for lack of a better term, to hold you in.
2: Okay.
3: I'm not getting that thing unless I got a Simpson 5-point harness holding me in.
2: Uh-huh.
3: But he died on Monday after falling from that ride. Now, the rest of the rides similar to that at the Six Flags amusement parks have since been closed. They make sure that this doesn't happen again. I mean, that this happens I think it's like 1 in 15 billion that this has a chance of happening.
2: Okay. Very rare.
3: He survived cancer twice.
2: Ooh.
3: And had just escaped a car fire a month ago.
2: Ah.
3: And then this happens.
2: His luck ran out.
3: Isn't that amazing? His sister's like, yeah, we can't believe he's gotten through all of this. And then goes to celebrate, his overcoming cancer. Thinking he's on finally going to have a good run.
2: Yeah.
3: And then this happens. Wow. Was an amazing person. The coolest thing about him was me, his sister said. You know what? I like that family can say that about family, but wow, what a story. All right, here's what I want you to remember for tomorrow morning early at 6:05. 6:05, we are going to have another pair of tickets to give away for Def Leppard and the Goo Goo Dolls. And on the telephone lounge tomorrow morning, you're going to need to know ride it, slide it, and glide it. And Nick, thanks for the pictures of this bull ride that you were talking about in your buy-seller hold segment this morning, because I really needed this to bring it home for me.
2: I think I violated company policy by first looking it up and then printing it out.
3: It reminds me of the old Brandmeier song, Moo Moo. The cow?
2: Uh-huh.
3: What's that woman doing on that ride? I want to go on that ride.
2: Moo, wow. I love
3: Do
2: you.
3: Do not put this on the website or the socials. We will be in big trouble because this is X-rated. Nick, we're going to have a meeting with the Berwyn boss after this tomorrow.
22: Bring your playbook.
3: It's a 9:05. Yeah. 30 more years. How about 30 more minutes? We'll see you tomorrow morning. Remember that phrase, it pays and you win. Have a wonderful day. Chris Plant's coming up next.
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5: You know, with the damp weather, making some minor adjustments a little bit later now, midday into the afternoon and later today, the better chances. Maybe even a rumble of thunder. Highs will be probably upper 50s to low 60s. Tonight, near 50, 40 suburbs. Gusty winds developing with a few showers. Scattered showers possible tomorrow, otherwise cloudy, low to mid 50s with a gusty breeze. By Saturday, we're clear and cold in the morning. In town, near 40 suburbs, 30s with some patchy frost. Sunshine, 55 in the afternoon, 60 Sunday and sunny. Right now, it's 59 at O'Hare, 61 at Midway, 60 degrees on the lakefront. From the Weather Channel, Ray Stajic, WLS, Amy 90. Another update in 30 minutes.
4: Ukraine resuming its attacks on Russian oil refineries.
6: A drone strike started a fire at a refinery around 180 miles southeast of Moscow. Ukrainian President Volodymyr Zelensky outraged by Russia's continued aerial bombardment, despite President Trump's demand for a halt on attacks on energy. President Zelensky also says Ukraine's been denied Western intelligence to help them fend off Russian attacks, claiming limits were placed on U.S.-made Starlink communications terminals. Elon Musk, whose company SpaceX created Starlink, says that decision would have come from the U.S. government. President Trump denies the U.S. stopped sharing intelligence with Ukraine. Jonathan Savage, Fox News.
2: 19-year-old is facing felony charges after prosecutors say a planned mass shooting targeting Indian people at a Hindu temple was thwarted when his rifle allegedly jammed.
7: Alexandros Paparakis was arrested after a co-worker alerted police to alleged threats in an 8-page manifesto outlining plans for mass murder. Investigators say a search of his apartment uncovered an unregistered AR-style rifle, loaded magazines, hundreds of rounds of ammunition, and Nazi memorabilia. Authorities say the specific intended target has not been confirmed, but there's no ongoing threat to the public. Paparakis remains in custody and is due back in court October 30th. Ted Lindner, Fox News.
2: Despite higher prices, Americans were still spending last month.
24: Inflation pushed up prices in September, but retail sales rose 0.8%, a larger increase than estimated, a sign Americans remained willing to buy things. For the year ending in September, retail sales rose 6.3%, and the government revised retail sales for August slightly higher to a 1.3% increase. The numbers confirm a larger part of budgets is going to filling up. Excluding business at gas stations, retail sales were up 0.2%. However, furniture and home stores, department stores, and online retailers all reported an increase in business for September. Restaurant spending rose 1.1%. Ginny Cosola, Fox News.
2: Cook County State's Attorney Eileen O'Neill Burke is urging state lawmakers to make changes to Illinois' electronic monitoring program after that CTA janitor was stabbed to death while allegedly the man was on electronic monitoring. According to Burke, Campbell was on the system for previous retail theft convictions, also had several warrants out for his arrest at the time that he allegedly committed the crime. All of it because he failed to appear in court, she says. She says the electronic monitoring program suffers from systematic failures. She's calling on state lawmakers to change the law. Reforms should ensure warrants are executed, prevent violent offenders from being placed on e-monitoring, and limit day-to-day credit for people on electronic monitoring while on pretrial release. She says efforts to secure those changes so far have fallen on deaf ears down in Springfield. WLS News Time 904. The Kennedy's going to run you about 54 minutes O'Hare to downtown. Ike Thorndale to the post office, 57. Stevenson, 355 to the drive, 39. Dan Ryan, 95th to downtown, 22. Kennedy inbound at Kimball, right shoulder block with a report of an accident. It's causing some delays. We've got this accident to I-80 westbound at Richards. Accident westbound, the off-ramp to Richards there. So two incidents and an accident left lane blocked 8094 at Indianapolis Boulevard. I'm Nick Gale, 890 WLS News.
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10: All of this anti-institution extremism starting to permeate the left. 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
10: How far can local leaders go in resisting law enforcement through official acts and policies encouraging local agitators to interfere with federal operations against the federal government and lawful authority under the laws of this country before it actually crosses a line into you yourself are breaking the law?
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10: They want failure. 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
12: You saw the phone records of a bunch of U.S. senators, right?
25: We sought the toll records, non-content records.
12: Any Democrats or just Republicans?
25: If President Trump had reached out to Democrats to further
12: I'm just trying to get the facts. Were there any Democrats who sought their phone records? Just Republicans, right?
25: The toll records that we sought were relevant to the investigation, and they were Republicans.
12: I'm asking you. You stalled me again, Counselor. You know that.
26: Yes. Senator John Kennedy was special counsel, criminal, Soviet-style communist abuser of power. Special counsel Jack Smith, not one of the good guys. And Senator Chuck Grassley, he looks like he's moving gradually, and he often is moving gradually. But he is revealing the truth. Chuck Grassley is, and Senator John Kennedy, that was a couple of weeks ago on Capitol Hill when the crooked criminal special counsel from the Third World, Jack Smith, he's just a Democrat. They're all Third World criminals, from what I can tell. And he said, hey, you spying on Democrats, too, and getting records for Democrats or just Republicans? And he gave a very weaselly answer. And I got to tell you, I was reading about this last night, and I was reading about it again this morning. And Chuck Grassley is blowing the lid off of this whole thing. And our filthy news media, the Jake Tappers and George Snuffleupaguses of the world, they don't cover the news. They cover up the news more than they cover the news because they're not journalists. They're political activists, and they're fanny boys of the Democrat Party. It's an extraordinary thing to see. I went to Al Gore's Amazing Internet, peace be upon him, and I went looking for this. Chuck Grassley, Justice Department, MAGA hats, 639,000, and how many things we have? We've got tons of responses here on the internet, but none of them from the New York Times or the Washington Post or CNN or ABC Fake News. Not a single what you would call mainstream corporate media. There is no ABC, CBS, NBC, CNN, MS-13, Washington Post, New York Times. None of them are covering this story because they're not journalistic organizations. They're Democratic organizations, Democrat Party. And as we know, the Democratic Party isn't. Just extraordinary. So Chuck Grassley shares explosive Arctic frost update, revealing remarkable stuff, revealing that Jack Smith obtained treasure trove of data for over 500,000 Republican supporters. And then they spied on everybody. If you bought a MAGA hat, then Chuck Grassley has discovered that the special counsel was spying on you and using the intelligence and law enforcement apparatus of the U.S. government to corruptly abuse his filthy power and to target the political enemies of the Democrat Party, just like when Barack Obama used the IRS to target his political enemies. And he knew they were political enemies because they're organizations that had the word patriot in the name of the organization. They were all targeted. And Tea Party, oh, you can't have that. Founding of America, communists, Obama Democrats targeted anybody that was affiliated with Tea Party, the Tea Party movement, traditional American movement, or patriot. The word patriot, that was a red flag for these filthy commies. And now Chuck Grassley learning a lot more. The headline at Fourth News, Grassley accuses DOJ, Joe Biden's DOJ, and, of course, Merrick Garland, his crooked attorney general. They should all be in shackles in Guantanamo Bay. Grassley accuses DOJ of targeting 639,000 Republicans, and only Republicans, Republican donors. Isn't that amazing? Yes, it is. And the Fox News has this story, but CNN doesn't. Jack Smith, Biden DOJ allegedly collected 639,000 Republican donor info breached in Biden DOJ probe, Senate chairman. Chuck Grassley's latest memo alleges Biden DOJ, the Department of Justice, ironically named, gathered names, addresses, credit card information, and donation amounts because, you know, they're you got to punish your enemies. And that's the way these fascist, these totalitarian, Jew-hating, America-hating, open-border advocates, they love Luigi Mangione, who murdered that CEO in New York. Isn't that amazing? And I went down and down the list. The Daily Caller News Foundation has the story, and that's very nice. The New York Post has the story. Zero Hedge has the story. I'm still looking for anything from ABC, CBS, NBC, CNN, The Washington Post, The New York Times. Nowhere to be found. Just the News has it, a great organization. Legal Insurrection has it. Red State has it. The Daily Signal has it. And no, Town Hall has it. The New York Sun has it. And the Washington Post does not. The New York Times does not. CNN does not. Because they're filthy, corrupt houses of ill repute. You can still be a journalistic organization and a house of ill repute. But they're not journalistic organizations. They are just the houses of ill repute. Extraordinary stuff. The good people at Just the News. Biden DOJ, Jack Smith, obtained data on 639,000 donors in Arctic frost probe, Grassley. They love their colons. Information obtained spanned from 2005 to 2021, well outside special counsel's scope, Senator says. Now, Senate Judiciary Committee Chairman Chuck Grassley on Wednesday, that's yesterday, revealed that Joe Biden's Justice Department and Special Counsel Jack Smith obtained detailed donor information, data, and voter information on over 639,000 individuals during the Arctic frost investigation. And where do we have a news media in this country that looks to cover the news and hold government officials accountable? The answer is we do. But I just read a list of the organizations like Just the News and the New York Post and Fox News and not so many others. Remarkable stuff. The types of information contained in the spreadsheet include names, date of birth, addresses, email addresses, party affiliation, places of employment, donation amounts, credit card information, donor habits. Additionally, the donor and potential voter data ranged from 2005 to 2021, which Grassley described as well outside Smith's scope of purported review. At the time, Jack Smith was probing President Donald Trump's alleged efforts to overturn the results of the 2020 election. The Democrats have challenged every and very vociferously challenged every presidential election in the 21st century that they have lost, starting with 2000 and George W. Bush versus Al Gore and the dangling chads and all that. I'll leave the joke out that I'm thinking. Remarkable stuff. Special counsel operation was designed to map out the Republican Party. Jack Smith's special counsel's office and Joe Biden's Justice Department obtained spreadsheets containing Republican campaign donors, supporters, detailed personal voter information in various formats, totaling over 639,000 individuals at minimum. Out of those, over 148,000 rows are identified in the spreadsheet as donors. The donors generally contributed small dollar amounts. The data were provided to Grassley in response to the senator's subpoenas seeking further information on Jack Smith's efforts to gain data on Trump-aligned groups. It follows the senator's September revelations that Jack Smith subpoenaed roughly 5,000 checks from Americans, like you write a check on your checking account, checks from Americans who made donations to President Donald Trump's campaign during his investigation, targeting and investigating Trump donors. He's Hitler, let's face it, cross-dressing Hitler. But additionally, Grassley found that Smith's special counsel's office and Joe Biden's Justice Department obtained the names of Trump campaign personnel, possibly including volunteers. They also obtained information on, listen to this, quote, sales of red MAGA hats, including individual buyers, their purchases and their shipping addresses for home delivery. You bought a MAGA hat. You didn't know it, but you were being targeted. You're on a list because these fascists are running the Democrat Party. This is extraordinary stuff. So you, I'm sorry, you're doing what? You bought a MAGA hat, and now the special counsel, just amazing. Chuck Grassley in his memo said, this update shows that Jack Smith and the Biden Justice Department collected incredibly invasive donor data and voter data beyond what could conceivably be necessary for him or his team to fulfill the special counsel's office mandate. Isn't that remarkable? These people, just extraordinary. So the information, they got your name, your credit card information. You purchased a MAGA hat. If you got other Trump merchandise, you got a T-shirt or a yard sign, then you're being investigated by the fascist Justice Department under Joe Biden and Merrick Garland and Special Counsel Jack Smith. And maybe there should be, honestly, pre-dawn raids on their homes, like with Ilhan Omar. Just extraordinary. More than 639,000 Republican donors, voters, supporters, information was gathered up by these fascists just to target their political enemies. And again, you got to keep inside the keep in mind. And we got a news media that doesn't give a flying hoot. In fact, they want to give Barack Obama a nice hot oil massage in the hot tub, knowing that he is the IRS and the Justice Department and the FBI and the intelligence community to target his political enemies, because these guys. And again, the IRS had to pay out millions of dollars to Americans that whose rights were violated by Barack Hussein Obama and the left. Don't call them Democrats. Although that's what they call themselves. Isn't that amazing? Mm-mm-mm. And we do have an election day coming up in, what, 19 days. I believe it's 19 days. from today. I think as of day before yesterday, it was 3 weeks, and that would make it 19 days today. I saw one today, a poll. This is a Fox News poll, registered voters. And they asked people which political party would better handle crime. And 54% said Republicans. 44% said Democrats. That's just because they polled 44% Democrats, and Democrats always give the idiot answer, the party zombie answer. 44% said, yeah, Democrats would handle crime better. By that, they mean that they handle the gun better when they're robbing mini-marts and bodegas. Bodegas, as Dr. Jill Biden calls bodegas. Isn't that amazing? Yeah, 44% Democrats say, oh, yeah, Democrats handle crime better. They mean committing crimes, though. I mean perpetrating crimes. They don't mean fighting crimes. See, Republicans, 54%. That's now we know that Fox News, their poll, they polled 54% Republicans, and they polled 44% Democrats, because only Democrats would say, oh, yeah, Democrats are better at crime, but that's committing crime, not fighting crime. Extraordinary, extraordinary stuff. Mm-mm-mm. Your Democrat Party and the news media, but I repeat myself. So they're spying on well over a half million people. That you bought a MAGA hat. You went on their fascist list. Just extraordinary, extraordinary stuff. I am telling you. All right, I've got a lot of audio that I'm looking forward to sharing with you. We've got Ilhan Omar updates. She's a jihadi. She loves terrorism, hates America, hates the Jews, hates capitalism. And the movement underway is to discover that her citizenship, when she obtained citizenship, it was illegally done. It was done falsely, and it was filled with lies. Therefore, she would be stripped of her citizenship. And guess what that means? That means you can't be a member of the House of Representatives, because you have to be a legal citizen to be a member of Congress, to be a member of the House of Representatives or the Senate. And if she obtained her citizenship illegally, then she could be expelled from Congress, for one thing, stripped of her citizenship because it was obtained illegally, and she could then be deported back to that smoldering beephole that she slithered out of decades ago. And that, I'm not making any of that up. This is... No, she slithered out. No, I'm serious. So we've got that. I want to update you on Ilhan Omar, and will they be able to strip her of her citizenship and deport her from the United States? Democrats are very angry. They're already rioting on the inside.
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26: I've got a lot of amazing audio to get to. Ilhan Omar and the Democrats. The Democrat Party should be banned in the United States. Other foreign gangs and criminal enterprises ought to be as well. These people are not on the side of Western civilization. Let's go back to the telephones, Michael. Let's go to Dan, calling from Rockford, Illinois. Daniel, you're on the Chris Plant Show.
32: Hey, Chris, how's it going?
26: Hey, Dan, pretty good.
32: Hey, just want to ask you a quick question. So if you think the Democrats or the Democrats get back into power, that they will reignite coming back for our gas-powered appliances once again?
26: Yes.
32: Well, that's crazy. I think they were all influenced by Gergel.
26: I got to tell you.
32: That's my thought. I think that they're all influenced by Gergel, as the charlatan says.
26: Yeah, as the Reverend Al Charlatan himself. And Gergel, I love the Reverend Al Charlatan. He's an eloquent, multi-million-dollar-a-year journalist for NBC fake news. Yeah, they could look at Barack Obama. Barack Hussein Obama famously said, under my plan of cap and trade, electricity costs will necessarily skyrocket. And that's his plan. And they don't want us using combustion engine automobiles because Barack Obama was going to slow the rise of the oceans, right? And Obamacare made everything better with health care, right? And now they need to burn health care to the ground and start over again. They usually use Molotov cocktails. And isn't that amazing? And, yeah, they want to come after, leaf blowers and lawnmowers and anything that uses a combustion engine. They're against modernity. They really are. You know, the fun old joke, Dan, about the Democrats. What did the Democrats use to light their homes before candles? Before candles. Do you know what the answer is, Dan?
32: No, I don't.
26: Electricity.
32: No.
26: That's what they used. Yeah, there you go. That's the Democrats. They're primitives, and they've taken over the Democrat Party.
0: Did I hear you correctly say that perhaps he was influenced by Gergel?
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1: Rain showers struggling to get in, but they will. So west of Rockford, started to penetrate the drier air, and they're starting to reach the ground. A few showers developing as we head through midday this afternoon. Now, maybe some steady rain at times, kind of backing off a little bit. Somewhere around 60 today, depends on where you are. Those scattered showers will continue tonight. There might be some steadier rain. I don't know about thunder, but I'm not going to leave it out. 50 degrees the overnight low with gusty winds developing. And Friday, cloudy, a few showers, gusty winds at times, making it feel chillier than the low to mid 50s. Should clear it out by Saturday morning. Frosty west and north, upper 30s in town. Sunshine in the afternoon in the mid 50s. Sunny Sunday near 60. From the Weather Channel, I'm meteorologist Ray Stajic, WLS, AM 890. Another update in 30 minutes.
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3: Fox News, I'm CJ Papa. President Trump back at the White House. He's not holding any in-person rallies. Instead, he will hold a tele-rally tonight for South Carolina Senator Darlene Graham. A look at the U.S. economy, the producer price index rising 6.3% last month, a bigger boost than expected.
4: Retail sales last month up 0.8% and 6.3% from a year ago. 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
3: That's Fox Business's Lauren Simonetti. Good news for the Chicago-born Pope Leo. Chest x-ray is normal, says the Vatican. Fox's Jonathan Savage in London.
5: We've not been told the size of the tumor or whether the disease had spread to nearby lymph nodes. Once those test results are released, Pope Leo's prognosis and potential treatment plan will be clearer.
3: The Pontiff underwent lung cancer surgery on Tuesday. 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
2: Muslim terrorists' execution by firing squad will not be live streamed. No live streaming Nadal Hassan's execution. The Democrats are on the side of Nadal Hassan because they love murder. They love Luigi Mangione. They love Thomas Crooks. They love James Hodgkinson. James Hodgkinson was the Bernie Sanders campaign volunteer that shot Congressman Steve Scalise. He was trying to commit a mass political assassination on that baseball field in Alexandria, Virginia. Thomas Crooks, of course, shot President Trump through the ear in Butler, Pennsylvania. My best girl and I, and my brother, one of my brothers from Chicago, drove by Butler, Pennsylvania the other day, made note. We were coming home from Western Pennsylvania, visiting family there in Sharon, Pennsylvania, over the weekend, and a family memorial service. And you drive by on the route, you go by the Flight 93 Memorial, you go by Butler, Pennsylvania, you have a lot of Democrat Party highlights along the way. So let me get back to this. President Trump has announced that there will not be the Nadal Hassan execution by firing squad will not be streaming on Al Gore's amazing internet. Peace be upon him. President Trump on Truth Social, on his own account, of course, he tweeted out this morning. He said, "I think streaming the execution for all to see might have been a strong deterrent for the world to witness how America deals with terrorists and scum like Hassan. But many very good and well-meaning people would rather not watch him die." Well, it wouldn't be mandatory. It would be voluntary, I believe. He said, through streaming, many well-meaning people would rather not watch him die through streaming or any other visual device. He will die as scheduled by firing squad, but this event will not be streamed, President Trump wrote. That said, the execution may be viewed in person by the immediate families of the victims if they so choose. They deserve to witness justice. Justice in all capital letters. That's President Trump this morning on his own social media platform, which President Trump had to create because the fascists banned him from Twitter. Because if you give liberals a thimble full of power, they will abuse it before the sun goes down today. And that reminds me of Jack Smith, the special counsel under Merrick Garland, the Attorney General at the Justice Department, and Joe Biden in the White House, abusing the hell out of their power, spying on Republicans by the hundreds of thousands. Oh, you bought a MAGA hat. You're being targeted. And with that said, let's get, and this ties together well, because they're fascists, they're leftists, and they're jihadis. That sums up, I think, Ilhan Omar pretty well. Ilhan Omar. Let's go to Ilhan Omar. We're going to go three, four, three, one. Isn't that amazing? Let's go to Ilhan Omar from 2013. Summit number two. She's talking about, I guess she was taking a terrorism class in college, Ilhan Omar. She said in 2013, terrorism class, and like she needed to take a class, she could teach the class. Here's Ilhan Omar.
3: I took a terrorism class. Every time the professor said Al Qaeda, he sort of like his shoulders went up, and you know,
4: yeah, he's in command here.
3: Al Qaeda, you know, hospital. You don't say America with an intensity. You don't say the army with an intensity.
2: Any intensity. His shoulders went up when he talked about Al Qaeda. What with September 11th, 2001, and the thousands murdered and the hijacked planes and the buildings in New York collapsing and then thrusting us into war against these troglodyte savages from hell. And she's smiling and chuckling and laughing about it. And you don't say America with intensity because, you know, and Al Qaeda, his shoulders, and she's smiling, talking about

0: at Al-Qaeda. She is an Al-Qaeda simp. That's a, like old commie simp. Sympathizer. I mean, she's a sympathizer. Let's go. Here it is, September 11th. She loves the Council on American-Islamic Relations.
1: CARE was founded after 9/11 because they recognized that some people did something and that all of us were starting to lose access to our civil liberties.
0: Yeah, that's why CARE was founded. CARE was founded to fight against the United States of America, to oppose its soft jihad. Jihad comes in many flavors, and CARE is soft jihad, and they have been since the day they were created. And they were created the day after September 11th, and then the sun came up the next day, September 12th. They created the Victim Lobby, Council on American Islamic Relations. And, yeah, because some people did something, because Muslim terrorists created the war that would last centuries. Of course, they've been at war with everybody around them for centuries. It's not much of a change of pace for them, is it? No, it's not. Just extraordinary. All right, and Omar, Ilhan Omar, September of last year, 2025. And she's talking about the United States of America and how awful we are and how poor her, everybody's racist toward her because she is a WOC, a woman of color, and she's an MWOC, a Muslim woman of color. And you find them in regions of the world with suicide vests strapped to them and AK-47s. Here is Ilhan Omar.
2: There is a lot of hate in this country for Muslims. There's a lot of hate in this country for black people, especially black women.
0: Yeah, that sums up the United States pretty well. You're a member of Congress, you ungrateful rodent. She's a jeraboa. That's a rat-like rodent you find in the deserts of the Middle East, a jeraboa. Not very tasty. They cook up well, though. Isn't that amazing? Everybody in America is so racist. She's for black people especially, and she's a Democrat, the party of the bullwhip and the slave plantation, the Democrat Party, the party of Jim Crow and lynch mobs. That's her party, and appropriately so. Just amazing. Ilhan Omar, January of this year, just complaining endlessly about the United States, about the people in the United States. Everybody's racist. Everybody, you know. I'm sorry, you're a Muslim woman. You know, the treatment of minorities in the Muslim world, the Islamic world, the Arab world, and the treatment of women in Islam. A couple of Bangladeshis in Saudi Arabia just executed, presumably by decapitation, using a sword, because they apparently got frisky at a mosque in Mecca, so they cut their heads off because that's what they do. Ilhan Omar, earlier this year.
1: I don't want to curse, but those of us who escaped places like that, the one place where we thought we would never experience this, is the U.S. God states, and we should all be ashamed.
0: You brought it. You savages from third world pits brought your cultural values with you, and you're welcome to take them back with you when you're deported back to the beephole that you slithered out of, you filthy terrorist sympathizer at a bare minimum. Just extraordinary. The news media, their left-wing radical Democrat Party owned and operated a bunch of bootlicks that you see in the news media and in the entertainment media. ABC News pays millions of dollars for a show they call The View. And they have very unserious, unintelligent, mostly women on the show. They got Sonny and Joy and Whoopi. And they're all the most miserable people you're ever going to meet. Sonny and Whoopi and Joy, Joy and Whoopi and Sonny. How ironic. Most miserable people you're going to find anywhere. And they pay them millions of dollars to do Democrat Party filthy Civil War propaganda, which is what they're driving us to. Here is Sonny Hostin on ABC News, The View. Here it is there. Just listen to this. Well, they abort 40% of the black population every year in the United States.
3: He is throwing racist red meat at his base. I'm not saying that his entire base is racist, but I'm saying that all the racists are part of his base.
0: You're racist.
3: And so what I will say is that this is xenophobic. I think it's racist. He called Somalia a non-country, which has 20+ million people. It's
0: What's
3: an African
0: government?
3: Country. So this is par for the course
0: country.
3: For this president.
0: Par for the course. Yeah, it's par for the course for this president. There are going to be 9 or 10,000 African Americans dying of murder this year in the United States. And this show won't say a word about it for 365 days. Just extraordinary. Hey, what's the murder rate in Chicago? What's the racial composition of that? When in Chicago and New York and Los Angeles abort 40% of the black pregnancies, is that racist or is that just good, wholesome feminism? What is that? Just extraordinary. It racist and they love racist. They love calling everybody racist. And then they just kill millions of black babies and call everybody racist. They ignore tens of thousands of black murders and then call everybody racist. Who do you think is murdering all these people? Is it racists? Is it, if it is, they're black racists and Latinx racists. Just extraordinary stuff. Man, oh man. Sonny Hostin, yeah. I'm not saying they're all, I'm saying you're all racists. You're too stupid to know how racist you are. Sonny Hostin and Joy, the ironically named Joy and Whoopi and Sonny. How absurd. Back to Joseph Gergel. And speaking of Gergel, they've got a cross-dresser at MS-13 now named Chris Hayes. Many people mistake him for Rachel Maddow and mistake Rachel Maddow for him. I think they use the same shower room at NBC and nobody notices. Here is Chris Hayes on MS-13 now because Ilhan Omar, there was a raid on her home. By the way, the investigation into her started during the Biden administration at the Justice Department, started under Biden, but none of them will say that, and none of them will cover Charles Grassley's revelations about the special counsel spying on hundreds of thousands of Republicans and credit card information, and buying a MAGA hat is enough to get you on their fascist list. Here is cross-dressing Chris Hayes.
4: Outrage is growing after federal agents raided the Washington, D.C. home of Minnesota Democratic Congresswoman Ilhan Omar Monday morning.
0: Outrage.
4: In September, Secretary of Homeland Security Martin Mullen claimed the DHS was investigating the congresswoman's immigration paperwork for potential fraud. But we should note, it is extremely unlikely that any evidence involving 30-year-old paperwork completed by her late father would be at the D.C. home of a citizen who was a child when her family came to the United States. That
0: Maybe
4: does not matter to Donald Trump. Obviously, he's been targeting Congresswoman Omar with racist invective, political threats for years now.
0: Racist.
4: He really seems to enjoy using his office to persecute and intimidate those he dislikes.
0: Black people, black women, WOC. Again, the Democrat Party is the party of Jefferson Davis, the Confederate States of America, the plantation, the bullwhip, the lynch mob, and Jim Crow. They're the party of George Wallace and Orville Faubus standing in schoolhouse doors. They're the party of ignoring mass murder. They accuse Israel of genocide when they kill 1.1 million babies every year and completely ignore tens of thousands of black people being murdered in the United States by Democrats, just not by the police, by the way. Jonathan Lemire is another one of these Democrats pretending to be a journalist on this awful, horrible cable thing called Morning Joke.
5: Weaponizing the Department of Justice and other agencies of the federal government, in this case DHS. But yeah, obviously, Congressman Omar has long been a target of Trump's ire. You know, she has become someone the right wing has gone after repeatedly. Minnesota has been in their crosshairs for years now.
0: Crosshairs.
5: As Fallon said, there's a lot about this we don't know, and the federal government being very opaque mm-hmm. about what is happening here. But certainly, at minimum, the timing is deeply unorthodox and to many concerning.
0: Yeah. Totally untrue. Yeah, and to many concerning. You guys recall the FBI raid on Donald Trump's home, Mar-a-Lago, when they brought their classified document cover sheets and photographed them and gave them to the news media, and they searched through Melania Trump's underwear drawers. Do you remember that, you cross-dressers, you freakazoids? Honestly, yeah. And do you remember the long list? I shared at least 12 Trump people that were targeted by the FBI and the Justice Department, the pre-dawn raids, and with CNN camera crew in tow, and the list goes on and on, because you people, just absolutely amazing. They got Roger Stone and Peter Navarro and Steve Bannon and many more. And targeting the president himself, he was targeted. And I've got someone, oh, look what I've done to the clock. Terrible. All right, let's go to this ridiculous CNN person, Sky Perryman, because let's not forget who the real victim is here. The person who said, I'm either worth member of Congress, I'm either worth $60 million or I'm worth $18,000. I'm really not sure. And the news media circles the wagons around her, and they call everybody racist for, they're just amazing. That's way till I get to this Canadian story about the liberals in Canada. They don't want to prosecute indigenous men for beating indigenous women. Here is CNN Sky Perryman.
6: Every time the president opens his mouth or his allies open his mouth, they make their case so much weaker, because it shows that this isn't about justice. It's not about an actual search for the truth. It's always about a partisan political agenda or petty racism or xenophobia like you see here.
7: Racism. It doesn't look like a legitimate law enforcement action. It looks like the government saying, oh, go after this enemy of ours.
0: Wow. Your heads have been wedged so far up into your dark and remote locations for so long. The list is long and distinguished. And they put Peter Navarro in ankle shackles, in leg shackles. Steve Bannon, Roger Stone, Donald Trump himself, the president himself, trying to take him out of the presidential contest because they are the third world. They are the banana republic living among us. I've got much more coming up in this. In fact, the great law professor and former Justice Department official, John Yoo, was asked all about this morning, and I've got John Yoo for you coming up.
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0: I have a law professor and former Justice Department official John Yoo coming up on the Ilhan Omar issue. You know, the millions, tens of millions of dollars that she had and then she didn't have, and The father, the criminal colonel from the Somali military, lying to get her citizenship in the United States. And if you're not a legitimate U.S. citizen, then you can't be a member of Congress. So you would have to be expelled from Congress. The Democrats would fight that. They'd fire on Fort Sumter and bring back slavery, I think. Let's go to the telephones. Let's see. Let's go to... let's go to Carlo calling from Arlington, Virginia. Carlo, you're on the Chris Plant Show.
27: Hi, Chris. Thanks for taking my call.
0: Yeah, man.
27: A couple years ago, some people from Somalia went to Ilhan Omar and they were having trouble back home. And she said, I'll talk to my president. And she wasn't talking about Donald Trump. So, as you know, when you're sworn into Senate or Congress, you denounce allegiance to any country but the United States. So she violated her oath right there. And I mean, every time she talks, you can tell that how much she hates the United States. So nobody picked up on that. I mean, she violated her oath right there. She should be gone.
0: Talk to my president, she said. And her father was part of a very corrupt regime in Somalia. The family had to flee, and they fled, I believe, to Kenya for a couple of years while applying for refugee status in the United States, and we foolishly granted that to the family. And, Carlo, you know, apparently Dad just lied about her age to make her eligible for citizenship under a kind of a...
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1: overcast, and maybe taking it down a notch on the shower chances now, or at least the steadier rainfall. Kind of mentioning maybe thunder later today, early tonight. I'm really not convinced, but either way, clouds and cooler weather. In the upper 50s, low 60s today. Those showers working in midday into the afternoon. Already some to the west and southwest. Tonight, a few showers as we drop to near 50. Gusty winds will develop out of the northwest. Cool day tomorrow. Actually, pretty chilly with a gusty breeze. Low to mid 50s and maybe a couple of showers. Those showers will end tomorrow night, leaving us with clearing for Saturday morning. Frosty conditions west and north especially. I think in town we're in the upper 30s to low 40s. In the afternoon, sunshine mid 50s. Sunny 60 Sunday. From the Weather Channel, I'm meteorologist Ray Stajic, WLS, AM 890. Another update in 30 minutes.
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3: We won't get to watch him die. I'm Dave Anthony, Fox News. A controversial plan to live stream a mass murderer being put to death, scrapped.
4: Despite Pentagon leaders announcing the firing squad execution of former Army Major Nadal Hassan would be streamed publicly, President Trump now says that is not the case. In a social media post, the president writes he thinks streaming the execution might have been a strong deterrent for the world to witness how America deals with terrorists and scum, but adds many very good and well-meaning people would rather not watch him die through streaming or any other visual device.
3: That's Fox's Jared Halpern at the White House. Hassan murdered 13 people and wounded 32 others in a 2009 attack at Fort Hood in Texas, where December 3rd, Hassan will still die by firing squad. Fox News has learned the FBI and Postal Service are investigating suspicious mailings nationwide. Some went to secretaries of state and related elections offices with an unknown substance found inside the letters. President Trump didn't return home from rallies in Arizona and Montana till about 4 o'clock this morning. He'll hold telerallies tonight before hitting the road again tomorrow to campaign for Republicans in Georgia. He's urging voters not to let Democrats win control of Congress in the elections.
5: Remember, if they win the midterms and if they go on and start winning a little bit, they will put us right back into the position I call it the dark ages.
3: Well, the Fox News poll has his approval number down to 36%. 3 in 4 disapprove of the president's handling of inflation. And we got another report on that this morning at the wholesale level.
6: Unfortunately, it rose double the estimate, up 1.3% in September from August and 6.3% on the year. That annual number, that jump is the most since 2022.
3: Fox Business Network's Lauren Simonetti, the 6.3% annual inflation rate for producer prices, 7/10 higher than August, fueled by diesel's record price. On Wall Street, the Dow's up 475 points, but the Nasdaq's down 126. 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
0: Let's say hi to Kurt. 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
18: Byron York, chief political correspondent at the Washington Examiner. The recent assassination attempt at the White House Correspondents' Dinner. Do you think that there has been really meaningful soul-searching or reevaluation in any way of our politics in light of a third attempt to kill the president in the span of less than 2 years?
9: I would say zero. Absolutely not.
34: 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From the loop to the verbs, Guy Benson.
18: All of this anti-institution extremism starting to permeate the left. These are dangerous people and dangerous ideas. Not Democrats writ large, not your average person out on the street who tends to vote blue, but the activist, donor, political class, the professional left, and that hardcore mobilized army, including these militias that they send after ICE, that whole blob, extremely dangerous.
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0: A law enforcement source in Minnesota tells me that there are legitimate reasons to investigate the circumstances around Omar's immigration to the U.S. If this is true, would it not have been wiser for the Congresswoman to have gone to the Biden Justice Department and said, this has happened and there was a mistake and I'd like to come clean and pay whatever fine, and then that way this, you know, not left up to the Trump Justice Department? Is that, I mean, has that occurred to you? Or?
1: Jake Tapper and CNN. Was he fishing with Gavin Newsom while he was trying to strategize for this particular jihadi, Ilhan Omar? They love Ilhan Omar and Nidal Hassan and Luigi Mangione. These people are unwell. They're very, very unwell. Remarkable stuff. By the way, I've got audio that I want to get to, lickety-split. But Bill Malugin at the Fox News Channel reporting breaking news that the FBI has confirmed they're investigating suspicious letters that were sent out nationwide with unknown substances in them, including to some offices on Capitol Hill. And the Spocks, they like to call people Spocks, that'd be the spokesman or the spokeswoman. The Spocks for the FBI wrote, the FBI and U.S. Postal Inspection Service are investigating a series of suspicious mailings sent to various addresses nationwide, including Secretary of State offices and their related election offices. Some of the letters contained an unknown substance that we are working closely with our law enforcement partners to respond to each incident. We are also working with our partners to identify the individual or individuals responsible for the letters. The FBI will continue to safeguard the public and secure elections for American citizens. So, a minute, including Secretary of State offices around the country. So I assume state, not national, Secretary of State offices. FBI continue to work to safeguard the public. Blah, blah, blah. I hope so. But what is this? I think we're going to find out that they're targeting Republicans, of course, because, you know, the left, they love toxic substances, don't they? These people. So I'm going to keep my ear to the ground on that. For how much do we have? Well, gosh, we've only got 1 hour remaining in our three-hour broadcast today. Let's go to, and there are a couple of things that I do want to share with you as well. Because tonight, this is quite unusual. It, you might even say unique, as a matter of fact. We are I'm going to an event with my friend Vince Colonnaise. Vince Colonnaise and I tonight are going to Bourbon Boulevard. Coincidentally, Bourbon Boulevard in Sterling, Virginia, the Dulles Town Center in Sterling, Virginia. There's more than one Bourbon Boulevard, so if you'd like to go, make sure you go to the one in Dulles Town Center in Sterling, Virginia. Bourbon Boulevard is a big restaurant and a beautiful place, and they have bourbons, as you might imagine, and steaks, great steaks and great bourbon. It's a great American place, Bourbon Boulevard. In Sterling, Virginia, the Dulles Town Center, and it's the listener happy hour. That's what it is. It's happy hour. It's an hour to be happy, and I would say even more. I would say even more than 1 hour to be happy. And you all should come out. You should, if you're free to come out. We start at 5 o'clock. It's 5 o'clock, 5 p.m. Eastern time is go time for the listener happy hour, and I will be there. And I'm happy, and Vince Colonnaise will be there, and he's happy too. And we're great friends, and we're both going to be at Bourbon Boulevard this evening, starting at 5 p.m. Eastern Time, Bourbon Boulevard in Sterling, Virginia, for the Listener Happy Hour. And that's our plan for a bit later. And you're invited, 5 p.m. Today. It's today. I think it's been promoted in Washington, but want to share that with you because it's kind of a big deal. I got to say, a little bit of a big deal. Yes, sir. We have that. Also, since we're talking about it, you know, we already right now we've got about 100 listeners to my Humble Radio program that have signed up for our annual Sea Cruise for 2027. That's next year. So join the fun, because next summer we're going to be cruising from Barcelona in Spain to Rome in Italy aboard the brand spanking new, beautiful as all get out, Regent Seven Seas Prestige is the name of the ship just launching. 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And I got to say, the ship that we're going to be on is definitely one of the world's nicest luxury ships. It's amazing. 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Now let's get back to this crazy Democrat stuff, because they have this woman, Ilhan Omar, who rolled out of Somalia with her crooked father, the Somali colonel, and it's been in a constant state of war since dirt was new, and she came peddling out of there. And it looks like her father lied about her age to illegally get her citizenship as a minor when she was not a minor. She was an adult, and they deliberately misled the federal government when going through the process of getting citizenship for dad, the Somali military colonel, and daughter. And, you know, what do you care? Just fudge the numbers. Don't worry about it too much. And then there's the matter of her filling out forms as a member of Congress and saying that her net worth was between $6 million, and $30 million. That's what she said in the paperwork, the official congressional paperwork. I'm worth, me and my husband and I, we're worth at least $6 million. We may be worth as much as $30 million. And that's what she said in 2025, just last year, in her congressional filings. And somebody raised an eyebrow and said, really, you're worth $30 million? How'd that happen? You're a member of Congress. And they said, well, we'll amend that. And she came back and said, maybe I'm worth $18,004 to $95,000. She filled out the paperwork, said I'm worth at least $6 million, maybe as much as $30 million. And when someone said, really? She said, wait a minute. Turns out that's not right. Maybe I'm worth 18,000, and I love this, it's 18,004, so she might be worth $18,004, up to $95,000. That was the high end, $95,000. And the House of Representatives financial disclosures, which members of Congress are required to submit. And the first one, just last year, 2025, worth at least $6 million, maybe as much as $30 million. Pretty big range. Should not put her in charge of anything math-related. Then came back and said, but maybe $18,004 is what I'm really worth. Instead of $30 million, I might have $18,004. And that's what she said. When you're a Democrat, the news media circles the wagons around you, and they say, well, she was worth $30 million. Now she's worth $18,004. And the New York Times and CNN, they're fine with that, because low IQ theater. All right, let's go to soundbite number eight, numero ocho, as the Democrats like to say. John Yoo. John Yoo is a great legal mind and former, deputy attorney general. He is now law professor at University of California at Berkeley, no less. UC Berkeley, that's right, Berkeley law professor. But very smart, very capable man, and he speaks well, too, and I appreciate that. John Yoo was on the Fox News Channel early this morning, I think in the 6 a.m. hour, and I was watching for you. And so he was asked a series of questions about Congresswoman Ilhan Omar and the various legal issues that she has right now, two investigations going on. And what was going around yesterday afternoon was that the administration is focusing on stripping Ilhan Omar of her illegal and illegally obtained U.S. citizenship and deporting her back to beautiful Somalia, where she said, and she has said publicly, even lately, that that's her home country and it's what she thinks of as home. And we'd just like to return her to home. And maybe after not too long, there'll be black scorpions crawling over her sun-bleached bones in the sun-parched sands of Somalia. Here's John Yoo, law professor, former Justice Department official John Yoo, talking about the investigations, two of them, one into the money thing, you're worth how much money? And the other having to do with her whole family and the immigration fraud that may have been committed by her family to secure her citizenship. And if her citizenship was illegally obtained, then she would today not actually be a legitimate legal U.S. citizen. And you have to be a legal U.S. citizen to be a member of the House of Representatives, to be a member of the Senate, to be a member of Congress. Here is law professor John Yoo on Ilhan Omar's troubles.
2: This is not about, oh, I misvalued a stock, or I didn't know my mother-in-law had this little piece of property. This is 100 times, right? This is a huge discrepancy.
1: A huge discrepancy. Yeah, it's 100 times. How much are you worth again? I'm worth like $140 or maybe $30 million. I'm really, it's kind of unclear at this point. It's either one or the other. That's kind of a broad range, I've got to say. You're worth $6 million to $30 million. First of all, you should be able to narrow it down more than that. Or I'm worth $18,004. Could be worth $18,004. Or maybe I'm worth $30 million. That's it's difficult for her to say. And she is in the Congress where they do budgets and funding. They control the purse strings. And I don't think someone who says I might be worth $30 million, I might be worth $18,000, I don't think she should be in charge of anything. Just remarkable. So, John Yoo, this isn't about misvaluing. Oh, I made a mistake. I misvalued the stock. And John Yoo explains a little further.
2: She's a congresswoman from a district in which the Justice Department is going after millions of dollars in welfare fraud.
3: Mm-hmm.
2: Some of that money, we're worried, has ended up in the hands of terrorist groups back in Africa, back in Somalia. And so you'd want to ask, I think, as a responsible investigator, did some of the money from that welfare fraud either end up in her hands or her family's hands? Was there any kind of money laundering involved? Was there any kind of conspiracy? Or did she maybe help conspire to cover up what she knew or what others had done, even if she did not financially benefit herself?
1: I'm worth, filled out, you're in Congress and you filled out the congressional disclosure forms saying you're worth at least $6 million, maybe as much as $30 million, which you should know a little more specifically than that. And you're a member of Congress and you know you went to high school and everything for crying out loud. Amazing stuff. And maybe I'm worth $18,004. And John Yoo, law professor, smart guy, says this is what about the citizenship thing, Professor Yoo? Is there any problem if it turns out that her family committed a citizenship fraud? Here's John Yoo.
2: First, in a way, this is easier because the Constitution says.
3: Right.
2: To be a member of the House of Representatives, you have to be a citizen of the United States. That's an easy question. Yes or no? Is she a citizen or is she not a citizen? All you have to do is figure out, did she tell the truth in her citizenship papers? If she's not, if she didn't, then she's not a citizen and she shouldn't be in Congress.
1: Not a citizen, shouldn't be in Congress. Let's take a quick one here, Michael, and I've got more from John Yoo. If her citizenship was never legal, because you lied on the forms, then it's not legal, and that's how it works with everybody. And there are apparently about not very often, 10 or 12 times a year, there are people who lied while becoming citizens that have their citizenship stripped, and they are deported back to their country of origin. So it's not out of the question. It doesn't happen very frequently, but it's not out of the question. It does happen. John Yoo has more to say about this coming up.
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14: All of this anti-institution extremism starting to permeate the left. These are dangerous people and dangerous ideas. Not Democrats writ large, not your average person out on the street who tends to vote blue, but the activist, donor, political class, the professional left, and that hardcore mobilized army, including these militias that they send after ICE, that whole blob, extremely dangerous.
4: 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From the Loop to the Burbs, Guy Benson.
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1: Let's get back to John Yoo. Because he's a smart guy and he knows what he's talking about. And he's a lawyer and all that good stuff. So, And we played number 10, right, Michael? All right, let's go to number 11. Yeah, she's not a citizen legally. She can't be in Congress and shouldn't be in Congress, have to be expelled and then pushed out of a helicopter over Somalia with nothing but a bed sheet. Here's John Yoo on Congresswoman Ilhan Omar.
2: Now, whether it's criminal or not depends on did she knowingly help her father or did she knowingly herself lie in that paperwork and continue to do so over time when she registered to vote, when she filed different kinds of papers. That could be also the basis for, as you said, a separate criminal investigation.
1: A separate criminal investigation having to do with all the various crimes committed by the loon. John Yoo, former Justice Department official and law professor now at UC Berkeley. And he said, you know, listen, the Democrats are going crazy. Oh, look, they're targeting poor, innocent jihad lady from Somalia and completely ignoring the fact that they targeted at least a dozen people, including President Trump, and tried to put them all in prison for ginned up things that Hunter Biden did all the time. Here's John Yoo.
2: First of all, we should remember that if there are any accusations of lawfare, this pales in comparison to what the Biden administration did, weaponizing the Justice Department to try to drive the major candidate of the Republican Party in the presidential election out of the race. I mean, this is just not even close in right. terms of the magnitude.
1: Not even close in terms of the magnitude of lawfare that was waged against President Trump himself to try to drive him from politics and get him out of the race. Just amazing. And also the 11 Trump associates that had been charged, CNN wrote this up in Lickspittle Saliza in 2021. 11 Trump associates have now been charged with crimes. 11. And CNN was excited like they've all committed crimes, but they hadn't. And President Trump, remember, he had a non-disclosure agreement with a woman from decades earlier, and they thought they could drive him out of the presidency, and they steal power whenever possible. Just extraordinary. Steve Bannon, Tom Barrack, Elliot Broidy, Michael Cohen, General Michael Flynn, DIA Director Rick Gates, Paul Manafort, George Nader, George Papadopoulos, Roger Stone, Alan Weisselberg, and Donald Trump. They were all targeted by the Justice Department under the filthy criminals of the Biden White House.
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16: Have some adjustments here as we continue to push on through the late morning, midday hours. Probably still going to be somewhere around 60 degrees. Depends on when you get rain showers. Could be in the upper 50s, probably some low 60s in spots. Showers maybe not as aggressive early as we were thinking, but into the afternoon, a little bit more widespread and maybe a rumble of thunder late. Tonight we'll drop to near 50, gusty winds developing and the showers around. They should start tapering off late. Now we do have showers tomorrow scattered around, but plenty of dry hours too, with clouds low to mid 50s, and that gusty wind will make it feel cooler. Showers end tomorrow night, clearing late on either side of 40 in and around town, away from the lakefront. Maybe some patchy frost early Saturday, then sunshine mid 50s Saturday afternoon. Sunday mostly sunny near 60. From the Weather Channel, I'm meteorologist Ray Stajic, WLS AM 890. Another update in 30 minutes.
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18: Fox News, I'm Tom Graham. The execution of a mass shooter will not be streamed live following backlash.
19: Despite Pentagon leaders announcing the firing squad execution of former Army Major Nadal Hassan would be streamed publicly, President Trump now says that is not the case. In a social media post, the president writes he thinks streaming the execution might have been a strong deterrent for the world to witness how America deals with terrorists and scum, but adds many very good and well-meaning people would rather not watch him die through streaming or any other visual device.
18: Fox's Jared Halpern. President Trump fresh off a three-state campaign swing, but new Fox News polling shows that might be enough, not be enough, to boost Republicans. High costs remain central to voter concerns.
20: Right now, 74% of people see the economy as poor or only fair. Of the issues facing the U.S., cost of living by far worries registered voters the most.
18: Fox's Edward Lawrence, America's listening to Fox News.
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24: How far can local leaders go in resisting law enforcement through official acts and policies encouraging local agitators to interfere with federal operations against the federal government and lawful authority under the laws of this country before it actually crosses a line into you yourself are breaking the law?
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24: They want failure. 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
2: You've seen nationwide, not that anybody's watching, but it is NBC News. This is why I've said you should put together a video reel of MSNBC doing this stuff and then announce that they are no longer allowed in the White House after proving that they're not a news organization with a video presentation. But let's go to Peter Alexander yesterday, because he had breaking news. It was a big breaking news story that the FBI director, Kash Patel, had somehow arrived in Russia, and it's without explanation. And, you know, Trump, Russia, Russia, Russia. This is what it's all about. Listen to Peter Alexander.
3: We do have some breaking news we want to get to right now here on MS Now. This is about the FBI director, Kash Patel. MS Now has learned that Patel has landed in Russia for a meeting scheduled to take place there. That's according to two people familiar with the matter.
2: Now, it's a spoiler alert of sorts, but it's completely fake news. Kash Patel was in Virginia at the time that NBC fake news was breathlessly reporting that for some reason it would be real interesting to them if the FBI director had arrived in Russia. It's not explained why that would be so interesting, but they've got this clown. Ken Delanian. And they got Ken Delanian and Peter Alexander, and they're breathless. They got breaking news, and only they have it. And they're getting to air with it real quick that the FBI director is in Russia. And we learned moments later that Kash Patel was nowhere, FBI director, nowhere near Russia, was right where he ought to be here in D.C. and Virginia. And here's their clown, award-winning clown, Ken Delanian.
4: We don't know what Kash Patel is doing in Russia, and that's one of the things that's concerning our FBI sources. They don't know either. The FBI is not saying anything about this. I asked them for comment on our reporting. They have not gotten back to me. What we know is it's been reported that there was a two-day trip scheduled, that he was going to go to Moscow and St. Petersburg.
3: Is it normal for an FBI director to go? I mean, I know CIA directors do that, but an FBI director is focused on domestic law enforcement to make a trip like that?
4: Has not happened since 2013 when Robert Mueller went to Russia to talk about counterterrorism cooperation. This is a much different world now. That's why there's such concern here.
2: 2013, when Mueller went there, it was okay because the Democrat Party and NBC fake news, they approved of Robert Mueller going to Moscow, and because, you know, crime or something like that, and that was okay. But why? Why, oh, why is the FBI director, why is Kash Patel in Russia? And it's very mysterious. It's okay for the CIA director to go, but not the FBI director, except for this FBI director who's in good stead with NBC fake news. And they're breathlessly reporting this completely fake story. And here is Ken, just a total charlatan, a fake reporter of the First Order, Ken Delanian, breathlessly reporting their fake story, which is completely untrue.
4: There's just a lot of concern about what he's going to be told, you know, what kind of influences are going to be brought to bear on him, and what the purpose of this is.
3: Well, to say nothing of the fact that we're not even 3 weeks before the midterms right now. So any trip to Russia, given all the things that both parties, yeah, maybe not the president, have said about Russian interference in elections, I think it does raise a lot of eyebrows. That's for sure.
4: 100%.
2: 100% raise a lot of eyebrows. It just got, there's an election coming up, and the FBI director is in Russia, in Moscow and St. Petersburg, and you know who's there? Putin. Putin is there, and the FBI director is there, and now it's breaking news, and we're breathlessly reporting it, and CIA directors go all the time, and that's fine. And our favorite FBI director, Robert Mueller, he went there, and that's fine, but this FBI director can't go there without having a fake, made up, fabricated, breathless reporting, just implying that there is something very mysterious here. Just amazing. Here's Ken Delanian, fake reporter. Oh, I'm sorry, he ran out of stuff. Yeah, well, what he might be told, what's the purpose of this trip? How could that be? Man, oh man, oh man. Just crazy.

0: Here's the thing. Here's Kash Patel. Kash Patel was actually at Liberty University when these idiots were on television at Liberty U, and he was giving a speech there, and everybody knew where he was at Liberty University. Here's Kash Patel.
1: It's great to be here. Thank you, Liberty University. Thank you to one of my favorite congressmen in the world for hosting us here in such gracious fashion. Thank you to the president of the school. Thank you to the students, and for me, to law enforcement around the table here. Thank you to the district attorneys. Thank you to the sheriffs. Thank you to the deputies. Thank you to the AUSAs. Thank you to the U.S. attorneys. As the congressman said, it is a team lift.
0: It is a team lift. He was in Lynchburg, Virginia at Liberty University when NBC fake news on MS-13 NBC was, that's quite amazing stuff. And then a couple of hours later, these idiots at MS-13 NBC, somebody called them and said, oh, by the way, I'm sitting here in Lynchburg, Virginia, and the FBI director is here, not in Russia. So whatever you're reporting is obviously completely false. And then MS-13 went back on the cable television 2 hours later to say, gosh, we got that completely wrong. We're just such idiots that we can hardly even believe what idiots we're ourselves.
2: I want to correct reporting from earlier today. I reported that two sources had told us that FBI Director Kash Patel had landed in Russia for a planned trip that had been reported about recently. We've since learned that Patel did not, in fact, land in Russia today and remains in the U.S. The FBI did not answer our questions when they asked them about it. The news of this planned meeting had raised serious concerns, including among some Democratic lawmakers who had urged Patel to call off the meeting, which, according to published reports, was supposed to be happening today. But we do know now that he has not already landed in Russia, as we reported earlier. The timing of any potential trip remains unclear. Again, we regret this error, and we are about when we make errors.
0: You're transparent. You would spend 14 hours a day correcting the things that you said in the first 10 hours a day because you guys lie all day, every day, and I've been pointing it out for 20 years. You're the biggest frauds and charlatans that can be found anywhere. You people are a disgrace to Western civilization, let alone journalism, let alone the concept of the truth. You people are extraordinary. Now, here's and it gets a little better. So they breathlessly reported this completely fake story, and people were tweeting at them. Kash Patel's in Virginia. The FBI director is in Virginia. And they just kept going breathlessly, lying, fabricating, making up. They're going to get an award for it, too. They'll probably get an Emmy because it's so awful. Just amazing. And now Kash Patel came out today and made fun of them. He went on Twitter or Truth Social. I'm not sure. Kash Patel tweeted out today, from Russia, with love. ... So he's mocking them. He's ridiculing them. From Russia with love. That's the James Bond movie, you know, with Colonel Klebb with the spike in her shoe and all that stuff. That was an LGBTQ storyline, as a matter of fact, in From Russia with Love. But that's not important now. Because, you know, that Colonel Klebb looked just like Joe Biden's press secretary, right? Good old what's-her-name. Just amazing. Here it is. Kash Patel tweeted out today, from Russia with love. He's ridiculing NBC fake news and the broader news media for the lies that they tell and the things they make up and the breathlessness with which they do it. And here's the media now attacking Kash Patel for mocking them because that's what they do. And by the way, nobody's reporting on special counsel Jack Smith targeting hundreds of thousands of Republicans for buying MAGA hats and things like that because, you know, Sieg Heil minus Shotzi, these people. Here's the left-wing mediaite people with a picture of Kash Patel. And the headline is, critics torch Kash Patel's disgraceful four-word victory lap over MS Now Russia report misfire. It's a misfire. For years, they misfired on Russian collusion and Donald Trump. And the Democrat Party was, of course, colluding with Russia because they're closely aligned with them ideologically and politically. And they made up the whole Russian collusion with Trump thing. Never a shred of evidence to support that. And now Kash Patel is being attacked. His, quote, disgraceful, end quote, four-word victory lap. over MS Now Russia report misfire. FBI Director Kash Patel sparked a backlash Wednesday, and that's a funny thing is it's Thursday, with a four-word jab at MS Now after the network falsely reported he had traveled to Russia while he was actually speaking in Virginia. Maybe he tweeted it last night. MS Now had reported earlier that Patel had landed in Moscow for meetings before the FBI publicly disputed the claim and pointed to his appearance at a law enforcement event at Liberty University in Lynchburg, Virginia. By the way, the network later acknowledged the error. It was an error and issued an on-air correction. Yeah, the on-air correction is we made it up. It was all completely fake. Patel's response was brief, quote, "From Russia, comma, with love, ellipsis," end quote. There it is. But the sarcastic victory lap quickly became its own controversy. Of course it did. And, you know, and Barack Obama is currently bobsledding with Vladimir Putin. Just extraordinary. He's not really. I just made that up because it would be ironic if, but never mind. The sarcastic victory lap quickly became its own controversy because Democrats are mentally ill, all of them now, drawing criticism over its timing and tone as Russia continued its attacks on Ukraine in completely unrelated news. And the Trump administration faced fresh scrutiny over its posture toward Kiev. President Trump has asked Volodymyr Zelensky to stop striking the oil and gas facilities in Russia because the global markets are a little bit hinky right now. Just might be. I got to tell you, former Trump administration official Miles Taylor added, "We don't have to look very hard for the collusion anymore." So they got some idiot who allegedly used to work for Trump named Miles Taylor. "We don't have to look very hard for a collusion anymore," because he, Kash Patel tweeted out from Russia with love. Miles, you're fired. You have no sense of irony, no sense of humor. You're an unintelligent person, an unserious person. And Carla Marinucci, who likes to call herself Blue Check, just tweeted, "Russia, Russia, Russia, honestly. The you people and your Russia, Russia, Russia thing. Just amazing." And then this idiot, Carla Blue-checked Marinucci, she says, "Is he high? WTF. That's what the heck. What the heck, that WTF. Because Kash Patel tweeted from Russia with love. They don't take being mocked very well. And this idiot radical left-wing chef in Washington, Jose Andres, who thinks he's saving the world for Al-Qaeda, if anything, says, "You should be ashamed of yourself," to Kash Patel. "You should be ashamed of yourself. Go back to helping Hamas, you left-wing clown." Just ridiculous. And they've got these idiots all over Twitter and TV attacking Kash Patel because he mocked them with four words. Mocked them. And they ginned up this fake story. He mocked them. And now he's the target of their newfound attacks because they're just unbelievable. These people. What is the matter with them? Mm-mm-mm. Man, oh man! All right, Michael, let's grab a phone call. Once again, so much we can't get to, just extraordinary. Tell you what, let's go to Angela, line three. Let's go to Angela calling from Montclair, Virginia. Angela, you're on the Chris Plant Show.
3: Hello, Chris. Can you hear me?
0: I can hear you loud and clear, Angela.
3: How are you? Long time no hear. Mom, talk to whatever. But I just want to say that we all know that the Democrat Party has been infiltrated by the Red-Green Alliance, the Communists and Islamists, and they with the Democrat Party, the party of grievance and victimhood, and then that's what they're doing. They're using the loyal Democrats, which has in effect become useful idiots, uh-huh, in conquest of our own country, because they are so dedicated to the Democrats with their grief. I mean, yeah, they're so dedicated to the Democrat Party with their grievances and their victimhood that the Islamists, and especially what's his name, El Sayed, Sayed, however you say his name.
0: Right, right.
3: Now he's using the history of grievances, and I don't even know if they're righteous grievances, and I call them unrighteous grievances of a lot of the Democrats about the history of America. Now he's trying to fold that into now they're attacking us, the Islamists and the Islamophobia, and they're just infiltrating the Democrat Party. The loyal Democrats are in effect, they're just useful idiots at this point. And they're allowing this to happen. Whenever you look at the history of conquest of communists and Islamists, whenever they, you know, conquer a country, they always use that the road of grievance and victimhood, so that the loyal people of that party join in with them. And this is what we're seeing. And I'm asking Democrats that are listening, look, you don't have to like the Republicans, but you must hate these infiltrators of your party more than you hate Republicans. And you cannot vote for these people. You are in effect becoming useful idiots. You're becoming sellouts to your country just because you hate President Trump. I don't hate any Democrat so much that I'm going to sell out my country because I hate a Democrat. I would never do that. I would never sell out my country.
0: And my own integrity and my own standards, and they have no standards at all. And they got this idiot named Matt Bennett, who's with this left-wing idiot group called Third Way. He's found a third way to wedge his own head up his own dark and remote location. And Matt Bennett, the idiot, attacking Kash Patel. The most deranged four-word tweet in world history. From Russia with Love. He's talking about From Russia with Love. Great James Bond movie. One of the early Sean Connery movies. Great stuff. Colonel Klebb. And they just, their minds are no good. Their brains are not working as designed. These people are just a messed up bunch of mental cases and losers who have unionized, apparently, and they're really down deep. Angela, great to hear your voice. Been far too long.
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8: Hey, Nick Gale here with my buddy Tom Fortino, host of the Alpha Wealth Hour, heard here on the weekends on WLS. And Tom, believe it or not, I think there's some people out there that have never used a financial planner or gone to anybody for financial advice. They think they can handle it on their own. What do you hear from first-time clients? Why did they procrastinate?
9: You know, there's this unknown to them that maybe they think they're going to be sold. Sometimes they just put it off. You know, I've had people come in and say, you know, I woke up one day and all of a sudden I was 5 years away from retirement. So when they come in, wow, there's a lot of discovery that happens. We find out that, hey, there's ways for them to try to minimize taxes. There's ways for them to maybe create a portfolio that makes more sense for them and be on track to get to their retirement goals, which is really what it's all about. 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
13: They dance for him. They yearn for him. They die for him.
0: Ah, yes, from Russia with Love. It's the worst weed of all time. Then they start with a made-up story attacking Cash Patel. He mocks them, and then they all turn on Cash Patel and attack him for the mockery because they're very, very unwell mentally, I mean. And most of them have monkeypox. We know that. That's a scientific fact. But they don't acknowledge scientific facts. I made up the science. They don't all have monkeypox, but they're working on it. There's no doubt about that. And investigating suspicious letters with suspicious substances. Wonder who did that.
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14: Showers struggling to get in here, but they will continue to push through midday and this afternoon. And at times, maybe some steadier showers. Probably going to hover around 60 degrees tonight. Some showers around, especially early. 50 with a gusty breeze. A few showers are possible tomorrow, only in the low to mid 50s. And that wind's going to make it feel a little cooler, gusting to 35. Sunshine back Saturday and Sunday. Chilly Saturday morning. Some frost away from the lake. Mid-50s in the afternoon. We're closer to 60 on Sunday. From the Weather Channel, I'm meteorologist Ray Stajic. WLS AM 890. Another update in 30 minutes.
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15: An about-face on a controversial decision. I'm Lisa Brady, Fox News. A plan to live stream the execution of Fort Hood shooter Nadal Hassan, announced by Secretary Pete Hegseth, is scrapped by President Trump, even though he also posts he thinks it might have been a strong deterrent for the world to witness how America deals with terrorists and scum. The potential live stream had faced bipartisan backlash.
16: Vice President J.D. Vance was among those who said he would not watch the execution, and several Republican lawmakers also raised concerns. Hassan killed 13 soldiers in a mass shooting at Fort Hood, Texas in 2009. His execution is scheduled for December 3rd.
15: Fox's Jared Halpern at the White House. The president has approved a death by firing squad. The FBI is investigating suspicious mailings sent to multiple addresses nationwide, including Secretary of State offices and their related election offices. An FBI spokesperson tells Fox some of the letters contained an unknown substance, and the U.S. Postal Inspection Service is also investigating, along with law enforcement partners, to respond to each incident. President Trump holds tele-rallies later today before heading back to the campaign trail.
17: Fox's polling showing whether the president's moving the needle here with this blitz that he's making in battleground states. A new polling shows some progress, but not enough. Right now, 74% of people see the economy is poor or only fair, down from 77% of the issues facing the U.S. Cost of living by far worries registered voters the most. Next, government spending and the deficit in front of jobs. So on inflation, a majority of registered voters believe that it is not under control at all.
15: Fox Business's Edward Lawrence at the White House. Wholesale inflation rising more quickly than expected last month after a surge in fuel costs. Producer prices before they reached the consumer up 6.3% in September compared to a year ago. 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

0: rising from the heart of the swamp, a beacon of truth is casting its light. 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
1: Okay, 844-484-3872, 844-4-THE-USA. That's the way to join us today. From coast to coast, from sea to shining sea. Are you going to fall for it, Texas? Talafrico's trying to gaslight you. The guy was missing. He was on the back of a milk carton for weeks. Nobody knew where he was. Finally pops back out. He's like, oh, don't worry. I just had the sniffles, but I'm back. I'm ready to go. And he does this event with CNN last night. It was a town hall, but the format of it was a little bit different, wasn't it, Jim? It wasn't like a normal town hall format. They did it in partnership with this operation that calls itself Jubilee. They do these viral videos where they have people sit across, like whoever their guest is, will sit across the table from a series of human beings who want to challenge them and debate them for a minute or two. And the format is Change My Mind. Change My Mind. It even said it behind them. Change My Mind. That was the format. I found that interesting because I thought, isn't that Steven Crowder's thing? Crowder came up with that, like, I want to say almost two decades ago now. He's been doing that for a while. And Steven Crowder has this thing called Change My Mind. So anyway, they're doing it on television last night. Without credit to Steven, by the way. Nothing like that. And they've got James Talafrico sitting there, and person after person after person goes up to him and goes, you're not crazy, are you? And he's like, no, I'm not crazy. I'm normal. I'm just like you. I'm totally normal. You should vote for me. That's basically how the whole night went. And it was a lot of him trying to sweet talk Texans into believing that he has normal opinions about everything. Here's the problem. We have all of the game tape of the insane crap that Talafrico has said before. And that's where I want to start with you today. We've got, for instance, the Save America Act. This is one of my absolute favorites from last night. The Save America Act, a Navy veteran sitting in front of James Talafrico asks him, if you get to the United States Senate, would you support the Save America Act? Would you support it? Now, the answer to that, before we even listen to the audio, is clearly no. Of course he would never support it. He supports the Democrats getting power by any means necessary. BAMN. They even have an organization called BAMN. By any means necessary. Whatever it takes to get power, including fraud. And so, no, we're not going to fix the election system. We want the election system to be a fixed system so that Democrats get power from it. Here's James Talafrico being asked last night whether or not he would support this legislation and pretending like he doesn't even know what it is. He's like, what is it exactly?
2: Do you support the Save America Act? And if not, what parts and why?
3: Well, I'd honestly have to read the details of the legislation. I'm a policy wonk, and so I always hesitate to say I'm going to support any one bill if I haven't read the final version of that bill.
2: Yes, sir.
3: But I, from what I understand, the bill is about our elections. Is that right?
2: Yes.
1: By the way, then he goes on to be like, I sort of support photo ID, I guess. You know, if you want to bring your go-kart ID to the polls, I think you should be able to use that or something like that. I mean, it was so stupid. It was so thin. It wasn't actually about election integrity at all. But I love that move. He's like, so this bill you just mentioned, sorry, I'm just hearing about it for the first time, but I think I heard something about it. Is it about elections? Is that what it's about? And the veteran says, yes, sir. Yes, it's about elections. What a con artist. Now, if you're a wonk, he claims he's a wonk. I'm very wonky. If you're wonky, wouldn't you know something about the signature legislation of your political opponents? You would think.
4: Yes,
1: exactly. You would think that way come up. That might be the kind of thing that you'd prepare for in a town hall. You're very wonky. He's super wonky. He's looked into the details. And also, the reality here is James Talafrico has talked about the Save America Act before. He's previously lied about it, but he's lied about it in more detail, as if he knew all about it. Listen to this.
5: We as human beings have the right to shape our own destinies, mm-hmm. and we do that through the vote. Mm-hmm. And so many brave Americans, so many brave Black Americans have fought and died for that right. Mm-hmm. And so for politicians in Austin or in Washington, as they're now doing with the Save Act, they are trying to rob our neighbors, mm-hmm. particularly our Black neighbors, of those God-given rights.
1: Oh, he had all sorts of sophisticated opinions about it not too long ago. That was 2 months ago that he said that. He was pandering to black voters, telling them that he's there to support them. He's going to defend them, especially against the mean things like the Save America Act, which is meant to deprive them of their voting franchise. Now, that, of course, is the opposite of the truth. The Save America Act would protect black Americans. It would protect their voting franchise. It would ensure that their votes are protected only for each individual. And guess what? It wouldn't judge Americans based on their skin color. Every American would be afforded the protections of the Save America Act. So this scumbag pretended to know all about the legislation and then lied about it 2 months ago. And now he's asking, hey, is that bill that's about elections? Is that what it's about? Is it something to do with elections? He's a con artist. The guy's a snake. And last night, his attempt was to gaslight Texans into believing that he's with them. No matter what you believe, I'm with you. No matter what. I'm a windsock for whatever it is you believe in. Just vote for me, and I'll hand it. He even last night, he said that he supports the oil industry. He said, I'm going to get to Washington. I'm going to fight like crazy for the oil and gas industry. Really? That you're going to protect the oil and gas industry? Here he is last night. Listen to this.
3: Senate to represent New York or California. I'm not running for the U.S. Senate to represent the Democratic Party. I am running for Senate to represent all 31 million Texans. And I will.
1: By the way, the biggest donors in the entire Democrat Party all giving their money to this guy. Reid Hoffman, Jeffrey Epstein's best friend, is giving tons of cash to James Talaferico's election. This is like, it's all just a gigantic. I'm not going there to work for the Demo. The Demo who? I don't even know who they are. I'm not there to support them. I'm there for Texans. I'm going to fight for Texans. I'm going to fight for the oil and gas industry.
3: And I will always do what's best for Texas, even if that means standing up to my own party. We talked earlier about oil and gas. If the Democratic Party is going after the good paying oil and gas jobs here in Texas, I'm going to stand up against them. I'm going to call out Democrats like Joe Biden, who failed us on our southern border, because we need border security here in Texas. We need to protect our border communities.
1: All right. So that's a scam, too, the border thing. I'll get to that in a moment. But first on oil and gas, remember, James Talaferico, we've got multiple clips of him. We've got him in front of the Sierra Club. We've got him in the state legislature saying over and over, we've got to get rid of the oil and gas industry in Texas. Here he is. And if his voice sounds muffled, it's because he's wearing a COVID mask as he says it. We have to destroy the oil industry. It's time to transition away from oil in Texas.
6: I think the thing that frustrates me is the false equivalency, right? We say, well, no energy source is perfect. They all flaws. Except, renewables maybe are more variable, but then fossil fuels are destroying the planet. And so it's like, are those two things on equal footing, right? I guess my only point is I want Texas to be number one in renewables going forward in the 21st century, right? Right now it feels a little bit like we're the number one supplier of cassette tapes in 1988, right? It's time to transition, because that's not going to last very long. And so I guess I just don't know where the hostility comes from in trying to figure out a safer, cleaner, greener path forward. But
1: it's time to transition. So last night he's telling everybody, I'm going to protect those oil and gas jobs. And then when he's not in the general election, trying to win a Senate seat, trying to beat Ken Paxton, trying to rob the American people of power over their own lives, when he's not engaged in a race like that, he's saying, we've got to destroy those jobs in Texas. In fact, you're destroying the planet by having that job, he tells oil and gas workers in Texas. That's James Talaferico. He's a snake. He's a snake. And on the border, he says, I'm gonna stand up to those Democrats, those open border Dems. I'm not going to allow them to do that to our country anymore. The Border Patrol Union last night saw this and they instantly reacted to it. They said the following. They said James Talaferico does not support border security. Talaferico's false claim that he called out the Biden administration. Yeah, show me that game tape. For failing on the border is nothing more than a fake news political ad. His record shows that he labeled border security funding as wasting money on dumb things and instead supported diverting $800 million in funds away from protecting our borders. He voted against creating a border protection unit, and he has called for pathways to citizenship, a.k.a. amnesty for illegals. I mean, just look at these candidates, the difference. On one hand, you've got Talafrico, who has been an amnesty pusher, who doesn't want border security, who was perfectly content with Texas being overrun with invaders. On the other hand, you have Ken Paxton, who's properly identified what was happening under Biden as an invasion and used every tool at his disposal to try and thwart it as the attorney general of the state of Texas. Who do Texas voters want representing them in the Senate? And this isn't the only aspect of his immigration agenda that he's lying about. He also claimed last night that he's very supportive of ICE. What? You can't be serious. Yeah. Yeah, here he is last night on immigration and customs enforcement.
7: So I'm trying to understand where you stand on this issue, so important to Texas and the country. Do you support abolishing ICE or not?
3: No, and I never have.
1: Nope. And I never have, he says, which is wild considering not that long ago he was saying, well, this.
8: It is time to tear down this secret police force.
1: Like, what? What am I listening to? What is this? Other than naked lies. This man is a, say it with me now, a snake. He's a snake. Jim, I didn't see the after action on CNN. Did CNN's fact checkers, did they spend a whole bunch of time litigating every lie that came out of James Talafrico's mouth, showing everybody the game tape that I'm sharing with everybody, saying that, yeah, he lied about everything. In fact, did they catch him in the middle of this town hall and say, wait a second, sir, we do have to point out that you have taken the 180 degree opposite position on every one of these subjects. Did that happen at all last night?
7: No.
1: Oh, okay. I was just curious. I didn't think it did, but I was giving them the benefit of the doubt. We've got more. He talked about the Bible last night, and one Christian woman said, I think you're getting it wrong. More ahead on The Vince Show.
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27: 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The Vince Show.
1: It was a real doozy of a night. James Talafrico lying his rear off to an audience, a town hall audience in Texas, trying to convince Texas voters to support him. I'm normal. He keeps insisting. He had one moment last night, a Catholic woman sits down with him and says to him, I can't support somebody who pushes abortion. I don't like seeing vulnerable children killed. And here's how James Talafrico tries to mount a defense. And he says, you know, the Bible is, he claimed once again, as he went back to the old playbook, he said, the Bible is silent on the question of abortion. Listen to this.
3: And so I can respect anyone like you who is consistently pro-life. And I actually think there's common ground we can find here. We may come to different moral and ethical conclusions when it comes to the question of should abortion be legal or not. It sounds like you and I do come to a different conclusion. That's okay. We're both Christians, and
1: I love that he's trying to navigate to common ground on how much human sacrifice we should have.
3: And the Bible is silent on the issue of abortion. It means you and I both have to look at different scriptures to try to come to a conclusion.
28: And I just want to add that the Bible is not silent on abortion. There is the Ten Commandments, thou shalt not kill. And as Catholics, we take great insult, I guess, sometimes when it's spouted that way.
1: Good for her. Good for her for saying that. Finally, a fact check. Actually, there is at least one Bible passage on this subject. Thou shalt not kill. That was a nice pull. That was good. You could have also gone with, before I formed you in the womb, I knew you, from Jeremiah. There are some options here. But in other words, like, humans have dignity. Humans have value. They're made in the image and likeness of God. And discarding them is, in direct contravention of God's plan for us. And it's in the Bible, which he keeps saying that, hey, I'm training to become a pastor. He wants to become a minister at some point, he claims.
2: Can I say, in fairness, his Bible probably does not say that, because remember how you exposed his church's Bible, took all the hurdy parts out.
1: Yeah, all the parts they don't like. What do they call them? The bad parts? We got rid of the bad parts.
2: Yeah.
1: Yeah. They also, by the way, they also consider unborn children to be bad parts. They remove the bad parts in his quote unquote church. They have what do they call it? The inclusive Bible?
2: That's it. Yep.
1: Yeah, they call it the inclusive Bible. They removed all the bad stuff, they said. And so he's like, oh, that's just, you know, the Bible's silent on this question. Well, yeah, maybe yours is, because you're reading from a fake one. But meanwhile, the rest of us, you read scripture and you're like, no, actually, what you recognize is that that men and women are created in the image of likeness of God, and known even before we arrive in the womb, we're known to God. And it's really sad to hear somebody say that out loud and then dress it up in the faith that you know, isn't it? It's really disgusting. And so that was the game he was playing all night long with these people. And it continued. You know, there was another Christian woman who sat down with him, and she said, I really didn't like when you said God was non-binary and all this other stuff. And he said, I got a little over my skis, but, you know, I was just trying to make a point.
4: For a lot of Christian voters, you've said some concerning things in the past, kind of related to faith and social issues. Things such as God is non-binary, questions about how many genders there really are, and your justifications using the Bible for abortion. And so I think that's led a lot of Christian voters to question the authenticity of your faith. And I wanted to ask you a very direct question. Do you believe that the Bible is the absolute source of truth and God's final authoritative word, even when our culture says otherwise?
3: Yes. Which Bible? And I think it's important to remember that even the early church, the disciples who actually knew Jesus of Nazareth, the early church we often talk about as a singular body, when in reality it was more like early churches, because there was a lot of disagreement.
1: Oh, no.
3: There was a lot of debate.
1: Oh, no.
3: And that's something that we should be comfortable with. We as Christians, you and I are both members of the body of Christ. You are my sister in Christ.
1: Oh, no, he just kept doing, I'm sorry. More in a moment. I've got to break down what's going on with Talafrico here. He's lying, and he needs to be stopped. More ahead.
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22: Rain showers struggling to get in, but they will. So west of Rockford, start to penetrate the drier air. They're starting to reach the ground. A few showers developing as we head through midday this afternoon. Now, maybe some steady rain at times, kind of backing off a little bit. Somewhere around 60 today, depends on where you are. Those scattered showers will continue tonight. There might be some steadier rain. I don't know about thunder, but I'm not going to leave it out. 50 degrees the overnight low with gusty winds developing. And Friday, cloudy, a few showers, gusty winds at times, making it feel chillier than the low to mid 50s. Should clear it out by Saturday morning. Frosty west and north, upper 30s in town. Sunshine in the afternoon in the mid 50s. Sunny Sunday near 60. From the Weather Channel, I'm meteorologist Ray Stachick, WLS AM 890. Another update in 30 minutes.
1: Fox
0: News. I'm Gianna Gelosi. President Trump said the Pentagon will no longer live stream the firing squad execution of Fort Hood shooter Nadal Hazan.
8: In a social media post, the president writes he thinks streaming the execution might have been a strong deterrent for the world to witness how America deals with terrorists and scum, but adds many very good and well-meaning people would rather not watch him die through streaming or any other visual device. Hazan killed 13 soldiers in a mass shooting at Fort Hood, Texas in 2009.
0: That's Fox's Jared Halpern. A Fox poll shows 3 in 4 disapprove of the president's handling of inflation today. We got a reading at the wholesale level.
9: Unfortunately, it rose double the estimate of 1.3% in September from August and 6.3% on the year. That annual number, that jump is the most since 2022.
0: That is Fox Business Network's Lauren Simonetti. 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
1: Yeah, the Bible's not a choose-your-own-adventure novel. That's not how this works. But this is James Salafrico last night talking to a Christian woman who said, what are you talking about?
2: In Christ. And it's okay if you and I have disagreements about our interpretations of Scripture, or certainly about political and policy topics. That should be encouraged, not discouraged. And we can do that, as we're called to do in Scripture, do it with love. And so I actually want to clarify a few of the things that you said, because I know that this has been used in these attack ads all over the state.
1: My own words have been used against me. It's so unfair.
2: About God not being defined by gender. When I said that, I was being provocative, and I want to admit that and come clean about that. But I think what I was saying is actually not controversial theologically. The idea that we can't define God using human categories. Not only did I say that, but the late Charlie Kirk said that. The
1: what?
2: Late Pope Benedict said that.
1: I love this move. I love this move. I just speak for how brazen it is. Yeah, Charlie Kirk said the same thing I said. Pope Benedict said the same thing I said. First of all, without even fact-checking that particular claim, no, they didn't.

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1: If Democrats in Virginia and Maryland, or maybe elsewhere, if they decide that they're going to continue the escalations, they are not going to see the de-escalation modeled by those red state Republicans in the Midwest, then I will shift my position to, okay, it's on. They want the war. 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
2: And they're like, wait a second, what kind of compromise is this? I'm not into it.
3: Yes, and so it is a but people are willing to listen. And if the people in Texas vote for him, then it'll be they'll be blaming Trump, or they'll be blaming somebody about their losing their jobs in the gas and oil industry. But yeah, you know, if the Christians would just come out to vote, and there's a lot of Christians that sit on the sidelines. There's like 40 million Christians. And the bulk of those sit on the side, or there's way more than that, but 40 million sit on the sidelines and don't come out to vote. If they would just come out and then vote, this would be over. And same thing with the gun owners, right? If Christians and gun owners would just come out to vote, and most of those tend to be more conservative, then if people would just come out to vote instead of bitching or complaining about the bad things that are happening, this would all be moot.
2: Yeah. Yeah, no, you're right about that. You're totally right about that. I think one of the problems that exists, and thank you, Dan, I appreciate this call. One of the problems that exists is the temptation to give even the people you disagree with the benefit of the doubt up to the point that you're doing something that hurts you. And that's, you have to be careful not to go too far. It is good to go into these conversations as much as possible with good faith, to do it with open ears and an open mind, and just kind of try and listen to hear what the other side has to say, and then see if there is some kind of common ground you can navigate towards. But again, like the position he was taking last night is like, I think we could compromise in terms of how many kids we could kill. And I'm like, no, we can't. But one of the ways that the left operates, you know, J.D. Vance said this to me recently when we had the vice president on the show. He said, you know, the way James Salafrico is operating is he's wearing Christianity like a skin suit. He takes Christianity, wears it like a skin suit. He exploits your decency and then tells you essentially the way you should view your own faith, even though he doesn't abide by it at all. That's essentially the way he's presenting. And I think there are good people out there who will kind of fall for it sometimes because they do allow their decency to be exploited. And that includes, I don't know if you've heard this, Jim, but the Catholic woman who was sitting in front of him last night, who said this was her number one issue, abortion. She's like, that's kind of my number one. And he said, well, I'm going to keep aborting babies anyway, but I want you to know you and I can work together somehow. Do you want to hear how she reacted after the debate, after the town hall? Have you heard this yet, Jim? Listen to this. Okay, so CNN had her on the show right after, and she said she kind of liked him. Listen to this.
4: But I was really impressed with him this evening. I think over the last few months between him and Paxton and the mudslinging, like that first question that was asked, has caused a lot of noise where I haven't really heard from Talarico himself. And I found a more balanced politician. I was surprised at how centrist he was on many of the issues.
2: I know Jim's grabbing his head right now. And you should. I mean, you really should. This is the same woman who correctly fact checked him. She said, well, hold on a second. You say the Bible doesn't address abortion. The Bible straight up says thou shalt not kill. That's a commandment. And now here she is. And I don't know if it's just because she's trying to impress the CNN moderator, or, you know, she wants to come across as being very decent. But ultimately, what's happening is she's allowing her decency to be exploited for ill purposes.
4: And I think that has brought me to a deeper understanding. It's caused some things for me to think, well, let me rethink that. And
2: oh, no.
4: Let me, you know, no. And I liked that he responded to me. I liked that he invited us to sit down.
2: No, just please don't fall for this. Please wake up. Please wake up. Her name's Jody. Jody, I'm praying for you. Wake up. You did the right thing by confronting him about this. You also did the right thing by intercepting his lies. Please don't fall for it. Please. But one of the reasons I wanted you to hear that audio is it makes you realize there are good people. There are good people in Texas who will fall for it. They will. If they don't actually hear the truth, especially, they'll fall for it, potentially. This is why you got to speak up. This is why you have to tell the truth, whether it's on a radio show or just in your own life, in your own family, in your own friend group. It's okay to tell the truth. It's okay to say no when you hear something crazy. You can opt out. No, not participating. Thanks. You don't have to.

0: a monologue on the subject. You can just object. But good people can be suckered. It's just true. In fact, criminals have known that forever, haven't they? A lot of scams sucker good people into hurting themselves or giving up what's theirs. So don't do that. Don't do that. Yeah, that was a disappointing piece of audio. That is one piece. I didn't see the aftermath of CNN, but I saw that clip going around on the internet. In fact, the left was sharing it because they were like, see, he's very convincing. She's opposed to abortion, yet she's still coming around to his side. And I was like, this isn't good.
1: He lies convincingly. That's great.
0: Yeah, it's really sad. And yes, I've seen other people claim that she's like a paid actor or something. Oh, and now I'm on your side now. And I don't know if that's the case. I'm going to hold out. Here's my decency. I'm going to hold out hope that she was authentic and that she's just being suckered right now. Jody, don't fall for it. Come on, Jody. Wake up. Ken Paxton's your guy. Ken Paxton's our guy. Ken Paxton is the guy who's going to stand up for life, stand up for the border, stand up for the election, stand up for the Save America Act. That's where you need to send your vote. Don't for a minute give it away to a guy who's ripping up your Bible. Don't. And he went on. I don't know how she could listen, not just with her own question and answer. I don't know how she could listen to this. Talifrico last night was talking about what they call gender reassignment surgeries. Now, that's a misnomer. There's no such thing as gender reassignment. You can't reassign someone's gender. In fact, you ready for this fun fact? Your gender is assigned by the Lord above. God Almighty handles that question. This is not something for humans to do. And yet, here you have Talifrico last night trying to explain his positions on so-called gender reassignment surgeries.
2: This discussion is a difficult one. It's one that requires nuance and thoughtfulness. In the state legislature, the Republican majority tried to pass an extreme ban that would go after all kinds of different forms of...
0: Don't mutilate kids. Don't pump them full of chemicals. Don't give them cross-sex hormones. Don't lead them to a life of destruction. Don't turn them over to an industry that's supposed to be medical, but instead is using that status as a way to enrich themselves while abusing human beings. Don't allow that to happen. That was the legislation. And James Talifrico wants you to believe that if you get in the way of these industries, of his donors, of mutilating children, that makes you a bad person.
2: Go after all kinds of different forms of healthcare, not just gender reassignment surgeries.
0: All different kinds of healthcare. Yeah, Republicans were trying to stop healthcare, is his claim. Another lie. Another lie. You know, it's Republicans who were trying to stop the destruction of the healthcare system when Obamacare came along. It was the Tea Party that was trying to stop that from happening. All proven correct, by the way. Whatever happened after Obamacare? Oh, everything became more expensive. Your doctor became less accessible. The quality of your care was crappier. That's all. Those are the fruits of Obamacare, the so-called Affordable Care Act. Healthcare became more unaffordable thanks to a takeover of 1/6 of the American economy. The guy's a snake. He's a complete snake. One more piece for you here from Talifrico last night, and then we'll move on to some other elements. We've got more to get to. I've got to get Abdul El Sayed too, because he was getting smacked around, if you can believe it, by an NBC reporter this week in Michigan. I've got that. It's actually great. It's really great. I've got praise and I have condemnation for NBC today. We've got a lot to talk about. But before I get to all of that, I've got James Talifrico on his desire for amnesty. You know, Mr. Border Security. He was telling everybody last night he's for border security. Listen to this guy.
2: And then lastly, I think we have to build a pathway to citizenship for our neighbors who have been here for years and decades. They should pay a fine. They should pay back taxes. They should learn English. And if they can do all those things, I think they deserve a shot at joining our communities as full citizens.
0: Do you know what that push does? At any point in America's history, every time amnesty has gotten a serious push by policymakers, do you know what the effect of that has been? A rush on the border. People sprint into the United States of America. And policymakers will say things like, well, no, we'll just make the cutoff that they had to have been in the country by a certain date. Therefore, this won't happen. Oh, okay. So what happens if they get into the country and then they commit fraud about the status of their presence in the country? What if they draft a fake document that says they were here before the cutoff date? What if that occurs? Oh, no, that won't occur. Oh, so they'll just break one law, is what you're saying. They'll just break into the country, but then they won't break document laws. They won't commit any fraud whatsoever. Like, come on, will you stop? This is what happens. When you dangle amnesties, you create a magnet for invasion. And if James Talafrico gets elected, the voter, for real, not just with fraud, but I mean, if the voters in Texas actually make the horrible decision to send James Talafrico to the United States Senate, what will have happened is the voters in Texas will be inviting another invasion of their state immediately. Because you'll be sending a man to Washington, although he told a lot of lies last night, not lying about this, his push is for amnesty. He wants to push amnesty. That will restart the invasion. And that's why he needs to be stopped. One of many reasons. More ahead on The Vince Show.
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0: You know, there is some breaking news on Talafrico this morning, not just the lies he was telling last night in Texas. Did you see his fundraising haul today? It's a lot of money. A lot of money for quarter three in the campaign. James Talafrico just hauled in $64 million. $64 million. That is the highest amount of money in a single quarter to go to any Senate candidate ever, not just in Texas, ever, anywhere, in a single quarter, $64 million. Now, we'll get a breakdown hopefully soon on where all of that money's coming from, but I would say it is very, very likely. I think it's pretty safe to take this to the bank. That money's coming from out of state. The Democrats are looking to buy off this Senate seat. They're looking to dump every last dollar they can in to try and pull the wool over the eyes of the voters of Texas and convince them of the very kind of lies that Talafrico was trying to convince them of on that stage last night. That he's their guy, that he's going to represent them, that he's going to protect their borders, that he's going to protect their jobs, all of that. They're spending a lot of money to convince Texans of that. $64 million in a single quarter. Now, there is a scenario here. This would be the good news scenario. You ready for this? That all of that money is being lit on fire. That Democrats across the country, some of the richest Democrats, their biggest donors, are absolutely torching their money right now by throwing it after a terrible candidate destined to lose to Ken Paxton. You, Texas voters, you can make this come true. Not only could you send Ken Paxton to help us get things like the Save America Act passed. Not only could you stop James Talafrico from getting power inside of the United States Senate over the rest of our lives, you could also help the Democrats light their money on fire and help prevent other Democrats all across the country who could have used money from getting into power. We could really go for a triple play here. This could be an extraordinary sequence of events. If Texas voters can deliver, if they can make this thing too big to rig, that would be phenomenal. But man, that is a lot of money. And among his donors, including to the outside organizations I mentioned to you, they've got this guy, Reid Hoffman, who is about as linked up with Jeffrey Epstein as anybody has been discovered to be. I saw Matt Whitlock today sharing this. He has a podcast called 10 Minute Drill. He was with he's been a Republican operative for a long time. And he said, hey, wait, hold on a second. You know, Talafrico last night was condemning, you know, rich people being involved in politics and outside money and super PACs and all this other stuff. Matt points out, he goes, wait a second. Talafrico's number one booster is Jeffrey Epstein advisor Reid Hoffman. One of the biggest donors in the entire Democrat Party. That guy's given $11.5 million to Talafrico's super PAC. $11.5 million, all designed to put this guy in office. You know what Reid Hoffman's known for other than his connection to Epstein? And other than the fact that Elon Musk hates him, his whole life in the last few years has been dedicated to destroying Donald Trump and every single person who's ever voted for him. He funded the E. Jean Carroll madness against President Trump. He funded that lawsuit. He's the guy who's constantly coming up with schemes to try and stop the MAGA agenda from going forward at all. And here he is. He goes, who's my guy? Talafrico's my guy, Mr. Talafrico, the guy who says he's going to stand up to Democrats. Yeah, right. More ahead on The Vince Show.
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5: One of the things that I've been concerned about regarding this conflict is the possibility of sleeper cells or lone wolves activating within our own country. Tragically, in Austin, Texas, we've already seen that with this gunman, a jihadist, set out apparently to kill as many people as he possibly could. Thank God he was stopped before much more damage could be done.
1: 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Local roots, national impact. Guy Benson.
5: I've seen some people say the system failed Sheridan Gorman. No, it did not. The system welcomed in millions of illegal immigrants. The system allows people accused of crimes and arrested to just walk back out on the street. And the system goes out of its way in places like Chicago to protect illegal immigrants even after they commit crimes. The system actually worked.
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7: Watching the showers cruise in from the southwest for tonight. Some quarter-inch rains around the metro, 50 degrees our low. PM showers windy tomorrow as a front clears us, high 54, low 40. And then Saturday, sunshine, low humidity, cool, highs in the 50s. From the Weather Channel, I'm meteorologist Scott Laurie Moore, WLS AM 890 with another update in 30 minutes.
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2: An unsettling mystery. Elisa Brady, Fox News, as the FBI investigates suspicious mailings to election offices and some in Congress with suspicious substances.
9: Packages containing what's described as a powdery substance forced evacuations at the state election offices of Louisiana and Oklahoma this week. And the Ohio Secretary of State says the Postal Service intercepted a package intended for its office. The Senate has also been informed of an investigation of messages sent to congressional offices. Federal agencies are investigating the letters and warning recipients to treat the packages as potentially hazardous.
2: Fox's Jared Halpern at the White House. No word yet on what's written in the letters. In 2023, envelopes containing fentanyl were sent to several election offices. President Trump says the execution of Fort Hood shooter Nadal Hassan will not be live streamed. Posting about that decision today following bipartisan pushback, Hassan killed 13 people, wounding more than 30 during a 2009 mass shooting at Fort Hood in Texas. He is scheduled to be executed by firing squad on December 3rd. The former leader of Venezuela and his wife back in court after federal prosecutors added more charges to the U.S. case against them.
10: Nicolas Maduro and his wife Celia Flores entered Judge Alvin Hellerstein's federal courtroom in New York wearing tan jail jumpsuits. Maduro stated he rejects the indictment entirely, saying it's full of false allegations. The judge entered a not guilty plea on his behalf. Flores said she is completely innocent. The superseding indictment accuses the couple of conspiracy to commit torture and of the actual torture of U.S. citizens.
2: Fox's Jessica Rosenthal. They had both pleaded not guilty already to the original drug and weapons charges, and they're each asking for the case to be dismissed, claiming sovereign immunity. Pope Leo now working from the hospital where he's recovering from lung cancer surgery, but still no word on whether there's any spread or need for more treatment. 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
5: 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These are dangerous people and dangerous ideas. Not Democrats writ large, not your average person out on the street who tends to vote blue, but the activist, donor, political class, the professional left, and that hardcore mobilized army, including these militias that they send after ICE, that whole blob, extremely dangerous.
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11: Good morning, Senator Ron Johnson. 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
5: I try to be honest about these things and look with fresh eyes at each incident and not just buy one narrative or another. 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
1: 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From the loop to the verbs, Guy Benson.
5: Brandon Johnson at the No Kings rally in the shadow of Sheridan Gorman's murder had this to say.
13: We have to end the assaults against immigrants.
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5: Commander Bovino, he's been ordered basically to leave Minneapolis by the higher-ups in the federal government, along with some but not all of the Border Patrol agents who are on the ground there. 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I think that is an upgrade, and I'm glad that he has done it.
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0: Rising from the heart of the swamp, a beacon of truth is casting its light. 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
1: All right, 844-484-3872, 844-4-THE-USA. That's the way to join us today, coast to coast, sea to shining sea. Get in here on the program. Appreciate you as always. There's quite a few things to reflect on, but Jim, you're telling me we got this Harry Enten audio. Do you have this for me? The numbers enthusiast. Yeah, go ahead and send that over to me. I'd appreciate that. Because I want to just reflect on the polls for a minute. I've been telling you, if you go look at, say, like the Real Clear Politics average right now, as we're less than 3 weeks away from Election Day, what you're going to find is, well, pessimism for the side of decency and sanity. And, you know, just like Florida is the area where we're looking at Ashley Moody with a clear victory. Everything else looks like it's either a nail biter or leaning towards the Democrats in these big Senate races. And then you've got the House races where prediction markets are saying, oh, Democrats are going to take it. Republicans are prepared for defeat. But I just want to dwell on all of this for a moment and what the history has been. I saw a post, Jim, from a guy called Steve Deese. He's a talented radio host and got his own operation going. And Steve Deese has a post up last night on the final polls leading up to recent races and how catastrophically wrong they were. How wrong they were. He said the last four polls of the Texas Senate primary runoff, that would have been with Ken Paxton and John Cornyn, found that Ken Paxton was likely to win by 13.7 points. That's what the surveys said. Paxton ended up winning by 27.6 points. Like the polls were wrong by 13.9 polls. They underappreciated Ken Paxton's strength there. And that was, those were surveys of Texas, the same place where those surveys are being done right now, and finding that Talafrico is likely to win by a handful of points. Okay. What about Michigan? In Michigan, a race where Abdul El-Sayed was the favorite, but not by much. He wasn't supposed to. He was the favorite dramatically in the lead up to the actual conclusion of the primary. He had a 13.7 point advantage. He finishes the race. He squeaks it out. He wins by 1 point. The polls had dramatically overestimated El-Sayed's support. Dramatically. And then in Wisconsin this year, in the gubernatorial primary there, what we saw between David Crowley and Francesca Hong for the Democrats is that Hong was estimated to win that race by 18.2 points. She lost. Crowley won by half a percentage point. That's a 17.7 point swing from the estimated outcome to the actual outcome. And so when you're seeing that all the polling data and the media is trying to tell you right now that it needs to guide your judgment about what's going to happen for sure on Election Day, don't for a second believe them for a million reasons. One of them is that pollsters, even if they're not trying to rig your interpretation of political events, and some of them are, there's clearly pollsters out there who are trying to convince you of outcomes that won't come to pass, but they're trying to demoralize you to keep you out of the race entirely, keep you from voting. Even the pollsters who are trying to do it the right way, it's very difficult to survey Americans now. The most enthusiastic respondents are also the most psychotic Democrats. Those are the people who are the most likely to go on and on and on and on with a pollster about what their preferences are. MAGA voters, notoriously hard to poll. Notoriously hard. Robert Cahaly over at the Trafalgar Group has been telling me for years. I've interviewed him a bunch of times about this. And he came up with this phrase, shy Trump voters. He refers to shy Trump voters. And I'm not so certain that we can call Trump voters shy these days. I think in the past, in previous election cycles, that was a better way to construe them. I think fed up Trump voters is probably the way to describe them now. Not shy, but just fed up. not worrying about social consequence for saying that they support Trump. They're just not interested in talking to random strangers who want to talk to them about politics. No, no thanks. Or they're not answering their cell phone from unknown numbers. Or they're not texting back to some rando who texts you, hey, we're doing a survey. Would you respond to us? No, I've got a life to live. I don't need to tell you what I'm thinking. And in fact, a lot of those Trump voters, I bet you part of the math is, I don't want to tell you because I don't want to give you any data to support your efforts to subvert me. I don't want to tell you how close this race is. I don't want to tell you how much energy there is. I want you flying blind so that way I can defeat you in political combat. So I'm just telling you, this is the psychology. I know you know this because it's probably happening in your own life, but this is the psychology of Trump voters that leads to a very difficult job for the honest polling industry. And when you see these headlines about surveys, you can't put any stock in them, not of any measurable value. The campaigns try and do their internal polling because they're trying to get the best assessment of where do we spend our money? What counties do we need to be in? How do we get more voters out? Where are we soft right now? And I get it, but it's an inexact science. And so a lot of money is being spent on this. A lot of headlines are being printed on this. Some of this is meant to demoralize you. And I'm just telling you, don't fall for the demoralization campaign. Don't. Now, I've got that audio that Jim just sent this along to me. This is from Harry Enten talking about the polls and the extent to which they may be underestimating support for Republicans. And the polls don't have to underestimate you that much. If they're underestimating you by 3 points, we're headed for something big here. Listen to this.
2: Six Senate map. If the polls underestimate Republicans by 2 to 4 points. Well, remember all that blue that was on the map before? All that blue went, bye-bye, see you later, adios amigos, sayonara.
1: He's so
2: those
1: ridiculous.
2: Democratic chances and those Democratic hopes down there into Lake Erie. Look at this. Now what we're dealing with, if in fact the polls underestimate the Republicans, is 53 Republican Senate seats compared to 47 Republican seats. Maine, that stays red. How about a flip in Michigan where Abdullah Syed, very neck and neck in the polls with Mike Rogers. Ohio stays red. Iowa stays red. Alaska stays red. Now, I will note that even in this scenario, right, you still get a situation where North Carolina stays blue and Georgia stays blue. But Texas goes red. See you later. Ken Paxton gets elected to the United States Senate. No James Tallarico. So a very clear Republican win in the Senate if the polls are underestimating the Republicans, like perhaps they did in 2020, like they did in 2016, so on and so forth. And on the House side, what about this? What about the House side? By the way, getting a little schwitzy. I think I'm going to have a drink in a second.
1: He's getting schwitzy.
2: If the polls undershot the Republicans by greater than 3 points, well, that's all you need. That's all you need for Republicans in order for them to actually probably hold on to the U.S. House of Representatives. They would likely win 218 plus House seat.
1: We've got a battle on our hands. We've got a real neck and neck fight at the very least. And in fact, we can have a lot more than that. Some of the polling numbers I just read to you from races this year were not 3 point differentials. They were 17 point differentials. Massive misses. Don't fall for the demoralization campaign. Not for a second. You stay in this fight. Don't check out. Don't be James Talafrico disappearing from the campaign trail for 2 weeks. This is a very real battle. And I want to tell you something about the Senate numbers. Let's just say for a moment that the good news comes to pass here. It becomes a 53-47 Senate. You might think, well, Vince, that's still not 60. We can use 60. We want to get closer to 60. Yeah, of course. We want more space here. We want to be closer to utter dominance in the United States Congress. But that 53... You know who that doesn't include? That doesn't include John Cornyn. That doesn't include Thom Tillis. That doesn't include Mitch McConnell. They're not even in the Senate anymore. So when we get to 53 under that scenario, where the polls miss Republican support by 3 points, then we get not just closer, we're right there on the goal line for the Save America Act. We're in the red zone, baby, come January. If there's a 3 point miss, three, and also that 53, let's just say if there was a legislative battle here, and somehow we lost three, and it was a 50-50 Senate on the question of the Save America Act, we've got an ace in the hole. You know what his name is? J.D. Vance. He's the tie-breaking vote in the Senate. We've got an opportunity here, and I'm telling you, you should find a lot of encouragement from a little thing we call reality, because reality is on your side. There's a lot of really good stories. And in fact, you know, like I could go through them. I always do. You know, the poverty rates being record lows, household incomes being record highs, the borders being secured, 3 million people being deported, the government shrinking by 300,000 federal workers. The fact that barely anybody's even attempting to cross our border right now. The Washington Examiner has a story up today that 99,000 people were arrested at our southern border in Trump's first year. This time around, 99,000 people. You're like, man, 99,000 people took a run at our border. Do you know how many did it in Biden's first year? 2 million. 2 million people. 20 times the attempts. A lot of those people allowed into the country. Tens of millions of people. Only 99,000 morons took a run at the border with Donald Trump in office this go around. And he arrested them, stopped them, and ejected them. We have a lot of good stories to tell. We have wind in our sails. Let us dominate our opponents. More ahead on The Vince Show.
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1: I want to take a moment to celebrate a great partner of our program who is truly, literally saving lives. How cool is that? Preborn does that, and they've done that over 50,000 times this year. Over 50,000 unborn babies have been saved. More than 5,100 new commitments to Christ have been made through the ministry of Preborn this year alone. Dan Steiner is the president of Preborn, and he explains it this way. 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And when she has that close encounter of the best kind in her womb, she is 80% more likely to choose life. 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

0: Yeah, we've got some good news to share. We've got some wonderful news to share about the state of this election and how it's very real. You need to stay in the fight, and you should, as much as you can, bank your vote. If you've got an early voting situation going on in your state, or if you're like Texas, where it begins next week, the second you can bank your vote, you really should do that. Make sure no one else can steal it. Go in, get your vote locked up, and that your vote will represent your voice. Do that. Get that in, and let's win this thing. Now, you know, if you look at Michigan, I was talking about Abdul El-Sayed just a moment ago. I've got something unusual. The legacy media confronting him about his lies this week. It's kind of a fascinating piece of audio. Now, NBC is responsible for any number of things that I need to condemn, and I have condemned through the years, you know, the fake news, Democrat-supporting media operation that they are. But in this one case, you've got this guy, Tom Yamas, interviewing Abdul El-Sayed and saying, hey, you've told people before that your family has no connection to the Muslim Brotherhood. But that's not what your family says. Listen to Tom confront Abdul El-Sayed and how annoyed El-Sayed is that he's being confronted. Listen to this.
1: Rogers now accusing El-Sayed of lying in this interview when NBC's Kristen Welker asked about ties to the Islamist movement, the Muslim Brotherhood.
2: You don't have any ties?
3: No.
2: And your family doesn't?
3: No.
1: But newly revealed past tweets from El-Sayed's half-sister appearing to call his answer into question.
4: These tweets have emerged now. Had an amazing talk with my mom about her activism in the Muslim Brotherhood during the early 70s while she was in college. Hashtag respect. My family has long been an MB. Let me finish. Praying for all my family that supports the MB in Egypt. Can you just explain it?
3: Yeah, Tom. It's funny to me. I was born in 1984, right, down the street in Rochester Hills. I was raised here in Michigan, went to the University of Michigan, rebuilt the health department in this city, led the health department in this county. And you want to ask me about what was happening in Egypt in 1970? Are you serious?
0: By the way, you see what he's doing? This is misdirection. This is dissembling. This is an attempt to try and guide the conversation completely around away from the core question, which is, why did you lie about your family's affinity for and connection to the Muslim Brotherhood? Now he's even leaning into attacking NBC for asking. NBC of all places.
3: University of Michigan, rebuilt the health department in this city, led the health department in this county. And you want to ask me about what was happening in Egypt in 1970? Are you serious?
4: I get it, but you were asked a question and you gave an answer.
3: This is kind of like the same. Yeah, I'm telling you, like, I have no ties. We have no ties. Like,
4: so your mother had no ties?
3: I have never had these conversations with my mother. I wasn't raised by my mother.
4: You were unaware.
0: Wait, that's a different thing, though, isn't it? Isn't it? Your mother had no ties? I've never had these conversations with my mother. And watch, as he realizes that there's no escaping this, he starts referring to it as, well, it's hearsay from your sister? It's hearsay from your sister who declared that your whole family's connected to the Muslim Brotherhood?
3: No ties.
4: Like, so your mother had no ties?
3: I have never had these conversations with my mother. I wasn't raised by my mother.
4: So you were unaware?
3: But I'm just telling you that, like, you're using hearsay evidence from a tweet. It's just not serious.
4: But you've also gone after the president for truthfulness. You've also gone after the president for truthfulness.
0: By the way, the declaration was, my family has no connections to the Muslim Brotherhood. They've got the evidence. Your family has connections to the Muslim Brotherhood. And he's pretending like this is very sinister. Oh, that is so dishonest. How unfair for you to prove in writing that I'm a big fat freaking liar.
4: So when people ask you a question, they all do expect the truth.
3: And do you think are you insinuating that somehow I was lying?
4: I don't know. That's why I'm asking.
3: And
4: you.
3: I'm telling you I was not.
1: And El-Sayed has faced
0: the only problem. Tom is, I'm not insinuating it. I'm declaring it. I'm telling you my reporting has concluded that you are lying.
1: Over this debate answer.
5: Who do you think is a bigger threat to the United States, Israel or Iran? You have 60 seconds.
6: And again, Rick, I'm just going to say that that's a ridiculous hypothetical.
0: He doesn't want to talk about it. I that's ridiculous. I can't even begin to answer that question. I can. Iran. Okay. Next question. I've been telling you about Talafrico, of course. Abdul El-Sayed is a snake as well. A snake who's supported by the Soros family. He's doing fundraisers with the Soros family, $50,000 a plate. 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And that's a real act of journalism. You know why? Because it revealed something about someone who wants power in the country. It revealed he's a liar, and voters would do well to note that. More ahead on The Vince Show.
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11: Watching the rain showers cruise across the area tonight, moving off to the east, and a low of 50 degrees at the lakeshore, 40s in the burbs. More showers tomorrow as the front clears as northwest winds kick in, and windy on our Friday afternoon in the mid-50s. 30s and 40s Friday night, and sunshine cooler on Saturday, highs in the 50s. From the Weather Channel, I'm meteorologist Scott Laurie Moore, WLS AM 890 with another update in 30 minutes.
12: Fox News, I'm Tom Graham. Explosions rock Yemen's presidential palace as the conflict involving the Houthis intensifies.
13: Two security guards were killed as at least five missiles struck near the palace used by Yemen's internationally recognized government. The Iran-backed Houthi rebels quickly claimed responsibility, saying they attacked Saudi military headquarters at the complex as well as weapons depots.
12: Fox's Jonathan Savage. Election offices around the country have received letters containing what's being called suspicious substances.
14: Packages containing what's described as a powdery substance forced evacuations at the state election offices of Louisiana and Oklahoma this week. And the Ohio Secretary of State says the Postal Service intercepted a package intended for its office. Federal agencies are investigating the letters and warning recipients to treat the packages as potentially hazardous.
12: Fox's Jared Halpern. 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
0: Hey, Jim, are you going to watch the Tesla Roadster announcement tonight? You know about this?
8: I've heard about it, yes.
0: They're finally, yeah, so it seems like every couple of years, Elon Musk and Tesla, they announce, tonight is the night. We're going to launch the Roadster. And they did have they had a Roadster launch some time ago, where they said, here it is. And it was awesome. The car moves super fast. It looks beautiful. Gorgeous looking car. Elon was really proud of it. And then it never actually went to market. And everybody just kept waiting. They were putting their deposits in. And I see this as a guy who really likes Elon. I love Elon. I have my Tesla. I got the Model 3. I think this thing is phenomenal. It moves very fast. It's an awesome car. But they just never had the car come to market. And now they've got this Roadster thing that they're doing tonight. They delayed it. It was supposed to be at the beginning of this month. It was delayed due to weather, which is kind of interesting for a very specific reason. The wild but educated speculation on this thing is it can fly. Now, what does that mean? Does it fly around? Does it hover? How long is it going to hover? Is it going to just be for a second? Anyway, there's the big event is finally tonight. I think it's going to be in the mid 8 p.m. Eastern hour sometime. I don't have the time in front of me. Anyway, the point is it's this evening. I'm going to keep my eyes open for it. I'm going to check it out when I get a chance. Although I'll be at Bourbon Boulevard, actually, at the Dulles Town Center tonight in Northern Virginia, hanging out with Chris Plant and a bunch of our great listeners. So I'll have to catch up afterwards to see what it looked like. But I'm excited for it. I like guys who want to like go on adventures. I like Elon Musk because he's an innovator. He wants to try cool things. He watches science fiction movies and he thinks to himself, how can I make that possible in real life? How can I achieve that? And how many times we've had that conversation? You know, when people say like, I thought we'd have flying cars by now.

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1: 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I put most of the blame on Donald Trump. 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It has a tinge, and again, I'm not trying to say this lightly, a tinge of insurrection to it.
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2: Well, don't you feel like the value of the death penalty is to be a deterrent for other criminals and terrorists, to convey to them that there are very real consequences for hurting Americans, that we should convey it as starkly as we can, including potentially by making it publicly available so that people can see it? Now, when the left debates something like this, the public visibility of seeing someone die, the left unfortunately measures it based on how much they enjoy watching the person die. Have you noticed this? In the wake of Charlie Kirk's death, there were lefties celebrating on the internet that they got to view his assassination by video, because they measure viewing human death by how much they enjoy it. Now, that's pretty sick. That's pretty sick stuff. The reason why this might have some public benefit is for sober-minded people to see it and to reflect on the gravity of the loss of human life, the tragedy of the loss of human life, the necessity of the death penalty in a case like this, where you have a terrorist who's killed so many Americans, great members of the military, exploited their trust, and harmed, killed so many lives cut short. These are the consequences of those kinds of actions. In fact, throughout human history, throughout all of human history up until recently, executions were often done in public in order to convey that very message. It wasn't cause for celebration, or this is going to be hilarious, or this is going to be some joyful experience. It was a clear message that there are consequences for disturbing the peace, disturbing the public order, for taking life, for committing the most horrific crimes. But I get it. Death is not the kind of thing you want to look at. Nobody wants to look at it. In fact, members of the military are often the first people who are like, just don't look at it. I've seen it. You don't want to see it too. You don't want to see it too. And I take their advice on this subject. I think they're wise to share it. But that brings me to today's breaking news headline. The President of the United States has reversed Secretary Hegseth's order on this particular question. The President announced that this terrorist will be executed, but it will not be by live stream. You will not be able to publicly view it. He wrote, Barack Hussein Obama's Federal Bureau of Investigation intercepted electronic communications between Hassan and the radical Yemeni American cleric Anwar al-Awlaki. When reviewed by his FBI terrorism task force, investigators concluded that Hassan's emails were not a threat. The assessment of the Obama administration's actions was later considered to be a key intelligence failure. With all of that being said, I think streaming the execution for all to see might have been a strong deterrent for the world to witness how America deals with terrorists and scum like Hassan. But many very good and well-meaning people would rather not watch him die through streaming or through any other visual device. He will die, as scheduled, by firing squad, but this event will not be streamed. That said, the execution may be viewed in person by the immediate families of the victims, if they so choose. They deserve to witness justice. Thank you for your attention to this matter, President Donald J. Trump. So the president rendering a judgment on this, deciding to reverse what Pete Hegseth had said about doing, which is to begin to live stream this thing. He said, no, we're not going to do that. Now, this is a popular decision by the president, I should point out. In fact, according to the surveys, which, again, I was just telling you, it's notoriously hard to poll, especially Trump-supporting Republicans. But according to the Washington Post, ABC News Ipsos poll that was just conducted over the last few days of just over 2,500 adults across the country, they found that every single category of American, by a majority, is opposed to live streaming the firing squad execution of the Fort Hood shooter. That's how they describe it, the terrorist. Among U.S. adults, 80% should not stream. They say 80% say that. Among those who served in the military, 67% should not stream. Among those who did not serve in the military, 82% say

0: do not stream this. Democrats, 91% don't stream it, they say. Unfortunately, I have to once again acknowledge there is a left-wing assassination culture in the country that was very comfortable with the images of President Trump being shot in the head, quite unfortunately. Disappointed that he survived it. That's horrific. That was the findings of that Rutgers survey last year about way too many Democrats in the country who say they could justify the assassination of the president. And also the deranged celebrations of Charlie Kirk's assassination last year. It's just disheartening to see in your own country. But 91% of Democrats say that the execution of a terrorist should not be live streamed. Now, there's an exception here. There's one demographic that says that it should be live streamed. There's a single demographic in the survey. That demographic is MAGA Republican men. Republican men, not all Republican men, specifically Republican men who call themselves MAGA. Make America Great Again, Republican men. 57% of that category says live stream it. 42% of the same say no, don't do it. Now, I find that very interesting. One real reality of this is that were it to be live streamed, nobody's compelled to watch this under any circumstance. Even after Pete Hegseth announced it, I said, you don't have to tune in. The vice president of the United States said, if it's live streamed, I'm not tuning in. And he's a Marine. He's like, I'm not tuning in. I'm not going to watch it. Don't want to see it. But he deserves to die. He deserves the execution that's coming. And so this part of this is just a kind of a libertarian question, actually. It's like, you can do it if you want. You can watch it if you want. And then don't watch it if you don't want to. In fact, I would assume most Americans are not going to tune in for something like this. No television network will show it. You know that. They're not going to show somebody die on television, even if it's a terrorist. Not going to show it. And so it would just be your option. But more to the point, this idea that why are MAGA Republican men so different than every other category here of respondent? And in case you're wondering, MAGA Republican women, 29% category says live stream it. And I think that this gets to a wisdom of our founders. Jim, I was thinking about this because, you know, we often, Republicans rightly know that we are not a democracy. You know, when this comes up, when the left is like, we're a democracy. And that's not technically true. We're definitely not a direct democracy. We're not an Athenian democracy. The founders guarded against that. They wanted, they devised what Aristotle had contemplated, which is a synthesis of a government called a constitutional republic that has these various levels of governance that are selected at various levels of the population, from the president to the Senate to the Congress, which is the most direct representatives of the American people. That's the way it was supposed to be from our country's founding. They developed a constitutional republic because they were on guard against the tyranny of the majority. Sometimes the majority gets things wrong. And sometimes the majority will get those things wrong at speed. They'll move very quickly in the wrong direction. And that can be very destructive to a country. So the founders were on guard for that. They wanted more deliberation, more prudence. And I'm looking here and I'm saying, not the minority opinion here, so MAGA Republican men, the only ones who think that maybe there's some wisdom in showing the consequences of committing terror attacks against the American people. They might be right. But whether or not they are, I do know one thing for certain. If MAGA Republican men were calling the shots on a lot more questions, our country would be in a lot better place. There's not a hesitancy at all in my mind about that. If MAGA Republican men were listened to, were taken seriously, were given more positions of power, were elected to more important seats inside of our Congress, inside of our House, our Senate, of course, to the presidency where we have a MAGA Republican man, this country would be in a better position. If this had happened a long time ago, our country would be in a better position with more secure borders, a better functioning economy, more law and order, more respect for the Constitution, more respect for the rule of law. MAGA Republican men, whether or not those guys are right about this particular question, our country is in good hands if MAGA Republican men are weighing in. More ahead on The Vince Show.
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7: 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Mayor Brandon Johnson's plan for reducing crime has finally arrived. It's called cooler temperatures. 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

Yeah, I'm getting a lot of email coming in right now. People just saying that they're fine with the live streaming if that's what the administration wanted to do. People want deterrence here. They want deterrence. It turns out in America, we don't like terrorists, and we think consequences should be imposed. And making those consequences public might be a good way to remind people that we will find you and we will hold you accountable. We do it with the drug boats, Jim. These drug boats that kept trying to get into the United States of America. Do you know why they don't attempt it anymore? We posted the video to the internet. Well, first we blew them up, but we let everybody know using the video on the internet. The boats aren't even making a run anymore to the United States. Very few are. We've been blowing them up, which is wise, which is very wise. I advocated for this early on. I actually thought this was the best way for us to confront the cartels. Blow up boats trying to carry drugs into the United States. Why? Because, one, you stop the drugs from getting in and killing American citizens. You kill these cartel terrorists who are trying to import this poison. And you limit the chance that there are any innocent bystanders, any sort of like civilians nearby who could be struck in these strikes. You don't want that to happen at all. And so this is the perfect way to do it. And then capture video of it, share it with the public. The Trump administration, they said, that's a great idea. And they've been doing it. They've been doing it to great effect. We've seen, especially with drug deaths, we've seen them plummet in the United States of America. Fentanyl deaths, especially, which have been taking over 100,000 Americans a year. That's more than we lost in the entirety of the Vietnam War. Over 100,000 Americans a year. Those numbers have absolutely plummeted. This has been a massive, massive success story. When it comes to law and order, deterrence is a huge thing, even on immigration. When we talk about over 3 million foreign nationals leaving the country, you know that a lot of them weren't forcibly grabbed by ICE. A lot of these illegals have left the country of their own accord. They just picked up, they got out. They signed up for the CBP Home app? CBP Home. Remember, the Biden administration called it CBP One. CBP One. And then the way it worked was it was basically Uber to get into the United States illegally. They just download the app and you can get into our country illegally. And the Biden administration would import you for a false asylum claim. The Trump administration just reversed it. They just took all the technology and they said, let's reverse operate. And they sent everybody home. They said, you sign up CBP Home. You let us know you're ready to go home. We'll help you out of the country. There have been a ton of these people who have just left. They've gone home. Why? Because the deportations have been so visible. The deportations have been so obvious. In fact, it's kind of been a weird spillover effect of the media panicking about it. Oh, no, everybody's getting deported. Some of that actually helped, I think. Some of that kind of craziness like, run for your lives, deportations are coming, did cause people to leave the United States of America because they're like, well, I'm going to be deported no matter what. CNN keeps telling me I'm getting deported. So I may as well go home on my own terms. I don't want to have to be thrown into a van in handcuffs and taken out of the country. I'll just board a flight and get out of here, you know? And that's what happened. So deterrence, when it comes to stopping this and restoring law and order, part of it is enforcing the law. Part of it is publicizing that you enforce the law. That matters. That matters a lot. That's why I think people were okay with televising the execution of a terrorist who has caused so much damage to so many American families. One way or another, though, he's facing justice. That detail is very well publicized right now. More ahead on The Vince Show.

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1: All of this anti-institution extremism starting to permeate the left. These are dangerous people and dangerous ideas. Not Democrats writ large, not your average person out on the street who tends to vote blue, but the activist, donor, political class, the professional left, and that hardcore mobilized army, including these militias that they send after ICE, that whole blob, extremely dangerous.
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1: So the New York Times has once again platformed Hassan Piker, being interviewed in very sort of polite terms about assassinations of business executives, including the CEO of a healthcare company gunned down in cold blood, allegedly at the hands of a young man who has something of a cult following among some on the dirtbag left.
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8: A Chicago Bulls athlete was just fired by the team because he's a Christian. 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
1: They want failure. 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Journalists and others and elected officials and commentators, etc., they see basically an unsubstantiated report or rumor that looks bad for the U.S. war effort, and they get very excited about it because that means Donald Trump is failing, and they can pile on.
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1: Governor Glenn Youngkin, the former governor of Virginia. 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
1: From the city of Chicago, our WLS audience aware of this. 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
1: If Democrats in Virginia and Maryland, or maybe elsewhere, if they decide that they're going to continue the escalations, they are not going to see the de-escalation modeled by those red state Republicans in the Midwest, then I will shift my position to, okay, it's on. 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Let's give it to them, because Republicans have the opportunity to pretty clearly win this war.
0: 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Local roots, national impact. Guy Benson.
1: I've seen some people say the system failed Sheridan Gorman. No, it did not. The system welcomed in millions of illegal immigrants. The system allows people accused of crimes and arrested to just walk back out on the street. 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The system actually worked.
0: 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From the loop to the verbs, Guy Benson.
1: Are the Bears actually going to move to Indiana? We have a state representative who called in. 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
12: It's been a debacle for over 3 years. The local politicians started trying to hit the team up for taxes before they even got the project off the ground. The governor should be primarily held responsible, but also the local mayor and the town of Arlington Heights trustees. They fumbled it at the beginning.
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0: Rising from the heart of the swamp, a beacon of truth is casting its light. 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
1: All right, 844-484-3872, 844-4-THE-USA. That's the way to join us today, from coast to coast, from sea to shining sea. Earlier in the program, I was complimenting. I know, it's a rare event. It's like Halley's Comet coming by. I was complimenting NBC for doing actual reporting this week when they confronted Abdul El-Sayed about his lies about his family's relationship to the Muslim Brotherhood. They pointed to the fact that his sister was bragging on the internet that the family is connected directly to the Muslim Brotherhood. The mom is connected directly to the Muslim Brotherhood. And Abdul El-Sayed decided to attack NBC as bigoted. And how dare you be on going on about this? We should be talking about the needs of the people of Michigan. No, we're just exposing you as a liar. It was a real act of journalism. And now I take you to a different NBC event, which is, well, shameful. It's typical, actually, for NBC. This was on the Today Show yesterday. One of their anchors is a fellow called Craig Melvin. And Craig Melvin was chatting with the current CEO at Chick-fil-A, part of the Cathy family. Chick-fil-A, you may know, is closed on Sundays. You know why? Because they're Christian. They are not at all shy about that. In fact, they have phenomenal chicken sandwiches. Love their, they have a great breakfast too. Great chicken biscuit. I'm a spicy chicken sandwich and spicy chicken biscuit guy. That's the way to go. Add a little honey on there, and it's going to be one of the best days of your life. It's phenomenal.
2: Yes!
1: Yes, it's really good. But over on NBC yesterday, they were trying to resuscitate an old left-wing attack on Chick-fil-A, which is there is something wrong with being Christian. They don't like that Christians are opposed to telling people they were born in the correct body. NBC does not like that Christians hold that marriage is between a man and a woman. They don't like that at all. And so yesterday, they ran a segment attacking Chick-fil-A for ever holding those positions. Listen to this exchange. Craig Melvin tries to act like, oh, this is a very nice conversation. But then he engages in naked anti-Christian bigotry.
3: It's a company that was sort of built on God, if you will. And that still also seems to be very much a part of the DNA of Chick-fil-A.
4: It is our anchor in the sense of what our corporate purpose states, that we're in business to glorify God by being a faithful steward of all that's entrusted to us, have a positive influence in all of common contact with Chick-fil-A.
2: That corporate purpose
1: Listen to the music. They put a freaking music bed on it. It becomes dark and kind of sinister. Like, it wants you to start. I mean, this is all a manipulation. It's a psyop. The music starts. It's designed to tell you, okay, now we're going to get into the scandalous part about Chick-fil-A, the chicken sandwich operation that closes on Sunday out of respect for the Sabbath.
4: All that's entrusted to us, have a positive influence on all of common contact with Chick-fil-A.
2: That corporate purpose came under fire in 2012 when Andrew's father, Dan, publicly stated the company was opposed to gay marriage. Public documents revealed Chick-fil-A had donated millions to conservative Christian organizations opposed to LGBTQ rights.
1: Oh my good, what? Christians think that marriage is between a man and a woman. Christians think that God created you either man or woman, and that you can't just swap it at will, that you weren't born in the wrong body. Christians have a healthy understanding of existence, which is very controversial. You can tell by the music bed.
5: Chicken's good! Chicken's great! Why are we not in this?
2: The comments and financial disclosures unleashed a culture war with protests, boycotts, and political pushback on both sides.
1: I love this. And NBC's position is those were the good old days. Remember when we were tormenting Chick-fil-A? Let's bring that back. We could use a good cancel culture session again. Let's resuscitate that.
2: Dan Cathy never changed his stance on gay marriage, but he did express regret for involving the company in the debate.
3: There were folks who were protesting, they were boycotting Chick-fil-A. It's Chick-fil-A, they don't stand with the LGBTQ+ community. What would you say to those folks?
4: Well, for anybody that hadn't tried us, We'd love for you to come try and have our great taste in food and the hospitality that we're known for. I think that everybody that will be willing to walk in the door, they'll see that they're welcome to come eat with us. We'd love to give them a great taste in sandwich and give them a great hospitality.
3: You don't want to talk about that chapter in Chick-fil-A's history.
4: Hey, we're focused on serving everybody that comes in and eat with us.
3: The company's official position on equal rights is...
4: We're focused on hospitality, serving great taste in food and great service.
1: Where are you on the progressive tax structure of the United States exactly? Where do you stand at this moment on comprehensive immigration reform? What is your position on these, the Law of the Sea Treaty? What does Chick-fil-A think of the Law of the Sea Treaty? Like, you listening to this? Jim, what is Chick-fil-A's business? What do they do?
6: They sell chicken.
1: Oh, that's right. I'm sorry. I was a little confused for a second there. I thought they were policy wonks like James Talafrico. I thought they were supposed to be involved in every single political and cultural battle everywhere, always to the benefit of the left, based on what NBC was telling me this week. They sell chicken. They sell chicken and they love God. I'm sorry, what's wrong with that? That sounds like a great operation. Because it is. It's a great operation. There's a reason. I don't know if this is like this. Jim, do you have Chick-fil-A around you?
6: Of course.
1: Okay, you do. Is it the single most packed drive-through in your entire community?
6: Every time.
1: Okay, I was just wondering, because it does seem like that. Like, the place is perpetually busy, as if they're having the very last sale ever on chicken sandwiches. It's always busy. It's a very productive business. They've got a great business model. People like them. Oh, and you know what helps? The decency of their employees. All their employees are super kind. Super kind.
6: My pleasure.
1: My pleasure. My pleasure. No matter what you do. Hey, thanks so much. My pleasure. Always. Everybody's told to be super respectful, kind, enthusiastic, supportive of the customers. You can tell. I haven't been on the customer training session. I've been a customer. And every person I've encountered has been pleasant, serves with a smile, busting their tail, not complaining, just grateful to be there. It's wonderful. It's so. In fact, it's the kind of place that you think, you know what? If my kid's going to have a first job, it would be good to be at Chick-fil-A, wouldn't it? Where you learn kind of the value of hard work and customer service and just, you know, busting your tail to make things work for the people who are giving money to the business. That's what they're doing. And they've got a great product. And so NBC is trying to take a good thing and destroy it. That's how you know they're lefties. So you've got something beautiful, something productive, something that's employing a lot of people across the country, wildly successful business operation, packed drive-throughs, packed lines across the country. And NBC thinks, let's not talk about the success story. Let's attack their faith. Let's tear them down. Let's try and whip up a frenzy against them. It's pretty gross, I would say. And as I pointed out, it's naked anti-Christian bigotry. Naked. And Andrew Cathy, who he's interviewing, when he's asked about all this, he goes, we just want everybody to come to the sandwich and buy chicken. So, oh, you don't want to talk about your controversies? No, we want to sell chicken sandwiches to anybody. We're not asking people whether they're sinners. We all are. We're not assessing that at the door. Oh, you've committed a sin? You're not allowed to buy a chicken sandwich here. No, you can buy a chicken sandwich. You know? We're not preventing you from buying a chicken sandwich if you've made a mistake in your life. We're not preventing you from buying a chicken sandwich if you're under some sort of delusion that has been fed to you by places like NBC that you were born in the wrong body. No, you're not prevented. Come buy a chicken sandwich. In fact, not only will we serve you, we'll serve you with a smile. We'll treat you really nicely. We're not doing any political litmus tests here. Nothing. Nothing. But for the left, that can't stand. It can't just be that you have a nice place run by Christians selling chicken sandwiches who serves everybody, not turning anybody away. It can't stand. This has to be a scandal. We have to take something good. We have to destroy it. We have to turn it into a police precinct in the middle of Minneapolis and burn it down. We've got to pull that statue down. We've got to cover it in graffiti. We have to open up the prisons. We have to release the criminals. We have to make this nice law-abiding place a disgusting needle and human waste infested hellhole. We've got to take the good thing and we have to turn it into a bad thing. At its core is the ideology of destruction. isn't it? This is one of the distinguishing features, unfortunately, right now, between normal people, people who are on the American right broadly, and the American left. This attitude that it is possible on the right, for those of us on the right, it is possible to have beautiful things. We should build more beautiful things. We should encourage people to become gainfully employed, work for themselves, create a great product, become successful, help other people, lift other people up through your success. This is what we believe in. The left has a politics of jealousy and self-loathing. The left has a politics of no. Any good thing in life, that has to be torn down. You don't deserve that success. Chick-fil-A doesn't deserve that line. They don't deserve all that money coming in for those chicken sandwiches. And they're Christian. They have Christian values that animate them. All the more, we have to tear them down. Because when you start to acknowledge that there's a higher power and that beautiful things actually point to that higher power, you tear them down because you want to convince everybody else that you're God. That all good things, to the extent that you can get them, come from you. That you can just make up a gender at any given moment. That you can reinvent reality. That you can dispose of humans at will. That's what abortion is. This human sacrifice cult that they have going on. It's a declaration, I am God. I can decide when life begins or ends. You're not. You're not. And Chick-fil-A knows that. And that's why they're under attack. Yet again, more ahead on The Vince Show.
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1: Doctors told Alba pregnancy was impossible. Her husband's diagnosis confirmed it. A child of their own simply wasn't going to happen. Then the impossible happened. Alba was pregnant. We might call it a miracle, but to Alba, it didn't feel like one. 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

0: You know, one of the nice things to share with you, though, is there is courage out there. There's a lot of courage out there. People who are fighting back against this poisonous kind of bigotry. People who try and sow confusion and affirm delusion in our culture. And I would say this is kind of an unusual place to find it. Washington State this week. A lot of Democrats there in Washington State. Washington State this week is the source of some inspiration for me, as a number of high school girls, nearly half of the girls on an entire cross-country team in Camas, Washington, just forfeited a cross-country race as the race began at the opening gun because a boy was being allowed to compete with them. A boy who, as recently as last month, I kid you not, September 5th of last month, was running with other boys. He finished 76th against those boys. And so he decided in the weeks that followed, I'm going to run with the girls and I'm going to call myself a girl. And so this past week, he ran in this race in the state of Washington against these girls, half of whom decided, you know what, to hell with this. We're going to walk off the course. So when the opening gun goes off, they walk off the course. They take a couple steps forward in the race and then they walk off the course in protest. They forfeit. That boy, against what competition was left, finished second. He took second place. Not a surprise if you know anything about biology. He finished second against the girls that did run the race. He deprived every girl that was behind him of having a place one position higher upon the finish. And this is what the left is all in on. This kind of attack on women, this type of gender confusion, this type of affirming of delusions, this type of cheating, they're all in on it. They think it's great. And they're very defensive if you call them out on it. In the state of Washington, this is a very relevant question right now because on the ballot is an initiative called Initiative 638, I-638, on the ballot right now, which would ban boys from cheating in girls' sports. Now, this thing, in a normal world, would pass in a landslide. In fact, it's kind of embarrassing that it needs to even be put on the ballot. But because of the left, it does. So it should pass. Washington Initiative 638. But the left is working overtime right now to get people to vote no and to protect cheating. Just today, in the Seattle Times, they have an op-ed headlined, Vote No on I-638, Defending Equity in Interscholastic Sports Act. And the people who write the piece are apparently pediatricians. Pediatricians who took, last I checked, a Hippocratic oath to do no harm. Here they are advancing harm. They say, quote, we are a few of the more than 100 Washington pediatricians, family doctors, and nurses who oppose I-638. They say it's going to lead to sex inspections and that girls are going to be tortured by this. This is an attack on girls. Oh, how about that? Isn't that interesting? So suddenly, they are advocating to allow boys to cheat in girls' sports, and they claim they're doing it to defend girls. Everything is deception with these people. Everything. And good for those girls who stood up for themselves. Good for those girls who said, we're not going to play along with this. We're going to fight back against it. We're not going to allow this kind of abuse to play out. And we're going to make a big public demonstration. This video, by the way, is going viral of these girls walking off of that course saying, I'm not participating in this scam, not participating in it. I'm going to stand up for girls. But boy, shouldn't the rest of us stand up for them, too? It shouldn't just be high school girls who have to be courageous. Everybody else should be fighting back against this. Every voter in the state of Washington should be voting to protect them right now. Every mother should be stepping forward saying, I'm not going to allow this to happen to my daughters. And most importantly, as far as I'm concerned, every father needs to step forward and defend these girls. Defend your girls because they're under attack. Be courageous like a bunch of high school girls. More ahead on The Vince Show.
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4: Watch your weather radar today. Some showers coming up from the southwest, moving east-northeast. The bigger storms down in central and southern parts of the state today. 65 today, 50 tonight, and showers windy tomorrow in the mid-50s. Sunshine out for the weekend and comfortably cool numbers. High Saturday in the 50s. From the Weather Channel, I'm meteorologist Scott Laurie Moore. WLS AM 890 with another update in 30 minutes.
5: News. I'm John Saucier. Democrats are hoping to break Republicans' hold on Texas in the Senate race this year as President Trump criticized Democratic Texas Senate candidate James Tallarico. He recently stepped away from the campaign because he had the flu.
6: The guy in Texas is a con man, total con man. The guy gets lost for 12, 14 days. He says that he's got the flu. I never heard of a flu that lasted that long. But maybe he had a different kind of flu that we don't know about.
5: Tallarico is back on the campaign trail now. House Democrats with a field hearing in Austin, Texas, focusing on people killed and wounded by ICE. Congressman Benny Thompson.
7: Please know that we will do everything possible to hold this administration accountable for what has happened here in Austin and ensure the federal government cooperates fully with local independent investigations.
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9: Well, it's here. Mayor Brandon Johnson's plan for reducing crime has finally arrived. It's called cooler temperatures. 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
0: I have been laughing very hard. I feel very healthy today, Jim, because, you know, they say laughter is great medicine. I've been laughing so hard in the last 24 hours about Ken Delanian and Ms. Now screwing up the Cash Patel story yesterday. They were doing another Trump-Russia collusion hoax yesterday. They got instantly debunked. It took, what, 8 seconds for this thing to be debunked? Yesterday, Ken Delanian and Peter Alexander on the air on Ms. Now with some very dramatic news that Cash Patel, the director of the FBI, had just landed in Russia. Not a single element of this was true.
16: We do have some breaking news we want to get to right now here on MS Now. This is about the FBI director Cash Patel. MS Now has learned that Patel has landed in Russia for a meeting scheduled to take place there. That's according to two people familiar with the matter. Joining me now is MS Now Justice and Intelligence reporter Ken Delanian. Ken, let's just give a little bit of a backdrop to this, right? This is only a matter of...
0: Set this up for us, Ken. We need a lot of information for this fake story.
16: Days after the president last week on Friday spoke to Vladimir Putin, later that day announced that he was going to be opening up oil imports from Russia that Congress had banned as a function of a law. And then the next day he criticized Volodymyr Zelensky. What is Cash Patel doing?
0: I love the atmospherics here. It's like, hey, Donald Trump's obviously colluding with the Russians for nefarious reasons. Give us more intel on that.
17: Oh, that was a huge policy shift in terms of the Ukraine war. We don't know what Cash Patel is doing in Russia, and that's one of the things that's concerning our FBI sources. They don't know either.
0: Yeah, that's the key. All right, so Ken Delanian is like, we don't know. They don't know. Nobody knows anything. But you should know that this is very concerning. This is a deeply concerning story. Now, of course, in the midst of all this, Cash Patel wasn't seeing this particular news segment because he was in the middle of an actual panel at Liberty University in Lynchburg, Virginia, which is apparently around 5,000 miles away.
18: It's great to be here. Thank you, Liberty University. Thank you to one of my favorite congressmen in the world for hosting.
0: Yeah, it was great to be here. Love being at Liberty University, he says. So Cash Patel's got a great alibi tape. It was happening right as Ms. Now was lying about him. This news eventually makes its way to Ken Delanian, Fusion Ken Delanian. And I noticed that he was spending a lot of time fighting people on social media about a whole bunch of other issues, but he didn't make any mention of the fact that he had just face planted

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2: Earlier, the timing of any potential trip remains unclear. Again, we regret this error, and we are transparent about when we make errors. Back to you.
3: listen to him. He's like a show off. He's like, yeah, see, I'm kind of transparent when I admit how stupid I am. Whoever planted this idea in his head, and then he subsequently ran to the air. I was telling you yesterday as this news was developing, I was like, I bet you, just wild guess here, that the FBI planted a canary trap, that they've got leakers or people they suspect are leakers in their ranks. Deep state's still a problem. Trump administration is still trying to clean them out. And so what you do is you plant a little seed of fake information with them, like, hey, director just landed in Russia, just so you know. I got to go deal with something related to that. Oh, man, he just landed in Russia? I should tell my friend Ken. And so he reaches out, whoever it is, reaches out to Ken Delaney. Hey, you didn't get this from me, but the director just landed in Russia. And Ken Delaney is like, this is too good to check. And he rushes to air and he says it out loud. And the trap that was laid in the first place has been sprung. It's clapped shut on the person who pushed the lie. Now, if that's what happened, this is a grand slam. This is wonderful because that canary trap worked. They capture the guy and they get rid of him. And now we got one fewer leaker inside of the FBI. We'll see. I'll keep my eyes open to see if they do any firings. But this is so delicious. The whole thing is hysterical. And I do wonder, could they have made the lie a little bit more hysterical? You know, oh, he landed in Russia. What if they had gone with North Korea? Cash just landed in North Korea. He's meeting with Kim Jong-un. What if they came up with something like Cash is going up right now in a rocket? Remember SpaceX launched that rocket this week? Everyone saw the jellyfish cloud. Cash Patel is inside of the SpaceX rocket right now. He's en route to a meeting on the moon with Vladimir Putin. Like, how ridiculous could you have made the lie and still get Ms. Now to do a breaking news story on the air? It's breaking news. We need you to know about this urgent thing that's not actually happening.
2: We do have some breaking news we want to get to right now here.
3: Cash Patel just went to the moon. I don't know. All I'm saying is, and I'm just heavily suggesting this, the FBI should go for broke here. Just see what you can get away with if you're going to be planting these canary traps and see if we can't get Ms. Now to do the world's dumbest possible story. And yesterday was pretty dumb. I want to see how far we can go. Let's test the limits here.
4: He's snorkeling to the wreck of the Titanic.
3: Yes, he's snorkeling to the Titanic right now. I know. They were mad that he visited the USS Arizona. They wanted to turn that into a scandal. These people. Speaking of these people, Ilhan Omar is in a world of hurt right now. It looks like she is done for. I've got phenomenal news for you. It looks like we're going to be deporting Ilhan Omar from the United States of America. I'm not certain. I thought that was a statistical probability until this week. But suddenly, it sure seems like things are going that way very aggressively. The Wall Street Journal has an optimistic headline up right now with three bylines on it. They say Ilhan Omar investigation aims to build case for stripping her citizenship. Oh, that's fun. Tell me more. What's going on here? The Trump administration's investigation into Congresswoman Ilhan Omar is aimed at building a case to strip her of her U.S. citizenship and ultimately deport her, according to U.S. officials and other people who are familiar with the probe. The multi-pronged effort is focused at least in part on how Omar obtained her citizenship after she arrived in the United States from Somalia decades ago. Investigators are focused both on the congresswoman and actions of her deceased father, some of the people familiar with the probe said. Nur Omar Mohammed brought his daughter and other family members to the United States from a refugee camp in Kenya in 1995. Now, how old was Ilhan Omar in 1995? That's an important piece of data here because apparently, according to multiple outlets right now, her age is very much a part of the big fight here, a part of the big question. The Washington Post, in fact, reported this week

0: that the Trump administration probe of Congresswoman Ilhan Omar focuses on her birth date, citizenship papers, all of it. All of it. A person, a source telling the Washington Post and a Trump administration official that agents are very focused on whether Omar or her father intentionally misstated her birth date on immigration paperwork so she could be eligible to derive citizenship through him as a minor when he was naturalized in the year 2000. Both of them, and a third person familiar with the investigation, spoke on the condition of anonymity to discuss details that have not yet been made public. Investigators have also scrutinized whether Omar's father may have purposefully lied or omitted information on his past military service as he sought legal status in the United States before he became a citizen, the Trump administration official said. He died in 2020. The search warrant that Homeland Security agents served on Omar's residence on Monday listed potential charges of conspiracy, immigration fraud, and false statements, one person familiar with the document said. So how old was she in 1995? Was she 12? That's what she's claiming now. She becomes a citizen in the year 2000. The claim that she's now making is she was 17 years old. So by virtue of being a minor, she becomes a U.S. citizen when her father becomes naturalized. But was she really 12 in 1995? Or was she 13? Was she 14? Because if she's an adult at the when the year 2000 rolls around, she's not entitled to automatic citizenship by virtue of her father's naturalization. She would have to go through this herself. And she has been changing official government documents like crazy the last few years to say that she was born in 1982 instead of 81. It's true. There's a track record of this. She changed the documents in Minnesota. She changed the documents in the United States Congress. She keeps changing the date of her birth. And the reason she keeps giving is, well, it was a mistake. It was mistakenly written down. It's not 1981. It's 1982. But is it a mistake? Or are you orchestrating a cover-up of reality? Her husband was outside of their house yesterday. Her third husband, we think it's her third. We don't know how many husbands she's had, but one of them was her brother, apparently. And now her husband, Tim Minette, was outside the house yesterday walking the dog, albeit poorly. Jim, did you see how his form? Not very good with the dog. The dog is in control. Tim Minette has no control over the dog. The dog looks like a great dog, but it looks like it's in charge of the family. So you've got this Democrat dude trying to walk a dog, not with much success. And as he's walking, he's asked a question by a buddy of mine called Nick Ballasy, who I had on the podcast this morning. You can check out my interview with Nick. It was interesting talking to him about what it's been like camping outside of Ilhan Omar's house in Washington, D.C. And he catches Tim Minette walking in, and you'll notice that Minette immediately mentions Ilhan Omar's age in 1995. Nick doesn't even ask about this. Tim Minette immediately volunteers this information.
1: Tim, can you tell us, do you have a reaction to the raid and the investigations that are going on?
2: Nah. My wife came here when she's 12 years old as a child war refugee. No concerns.
0: Child war refugee, 12 years old, no concerns. And then he runs into the house with the dog, you know, dragging him all over the place. And so, 12, why did he do that? Is that not suspicious to you? Does that not stink to high heaven? Does that not demonstrate where the target is right now? Because it kind of gives the game away, doesn't it? So on one side, you have this reporting that the Trump administration is looking into whether or not she falsified documents about her age. On the other side, the defense that her husband summons is she was 12 in 1995. She was 12 in 1995. So just 5 short years later, she would be 17 on that math. 17, still a minor, if Tim Minette is to be believed. I think the key here is he's not to be believed. And I think the Trump administration has very real evidence against this woman. And according to the Wall Street Journal, they are seeking to deport her. Well, this week just keeps getting better. More ahead on The Vince Show.
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14: Well, it's here. Mayor Brandon Johnson's plan for reducing crime has finally arrived. It's called cooler temperatures. 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

0: it the one of the funniest developments this week is it's beginning to dawn on the left-wing media that Ilhan Omar's in deep kimchi, that this isn't working out for her. Listen to Jake Tapper process this with their legal guy, Ellie Honig, on the air. And Jake starts workshopping ideas about how she could have avoided this if she had worked out some sort of corrupt deal with the Biden Justice Department.
1: She may have, and we're not saying this is true, but the allegation is that when she was an adult, maybe 18, maybe 19, she claimed to be a minor, maybe 17. And because it would be easier to become a citizen because her father from Somalia was a naturalized citizen. That seems like a long time ago. I mean, that was, I think, in the year 2000. What about the statute of limitations? Or is it important if she continued, allegedly, to keep up this lie and conspiracy to hide the truth from 26 years ago?
2: Right. Most federal crimes in the immigration area will have a maximum of a 5-year statute of limitations. We're obviously well beyond that from 2000. So there could be a couple possibilities. One, some offenses say that if a person gets into the country or gets status by making false statements and then remains in the country, that will extend, the person remaining in the country will extend the statute of limitations. Two, it could be that more recent paperwork was submitted. Perhaps a reapplication or renewal could be somebody relating to Representative Omar, somebody around her.
0: Or any government document where she's lying about her birthday in order to sustain the lie.
2: And then three, if prosecutors have evidence that within the last 5 years, there's been some evidence of obstruction, some effort to get stories straight, to destroy documents, to persuade potential witnesses to say a certain thing, then those obstruction charges, if they happened within the last 5 years, would also be within the statute of limitations. So I think it's one of the bigger mysteries around this case, but those are three possibilities.
0: And a federal judge in D.C. signed off on this and said, yeah, boy, you've got enough evidence. You definitely have probable cause. Go in there, raid her house.
1: Quickly, if this is true, would it not have been wiser for the congresswoman to have gone to the Biden Justice Department and said, this has happened, and there was a mistake, and I'd like to come clean and pay whatever fine, and then that way this, you know, not left up to the Trump Justice Department? Is that, I mean, has that occurred to you? Or
0: listen to this. This is a rare moment where you have a CNN anchor admitting the rigged nature of the Biden Justice Department. She's an idiot. She should have just taken this to the Biden people. Merrick Garland would have made this problem go away. If she just went right to Merrick Garland and she said, yeah, I broke the law, would you help me cover this up? I don't want consequences. Do you think you could work out an arrangement where there are no consequences to me breaking the law? If only she had talked to the Biden people, we could have made this whole thing go away, says Jake Tapper. An admission on the air that she realizes law breaking, she could have gotten away with it with the Biden people in charge.
2: It's a really tricky dilemma that any subject of this type of investigation might have. And indeed, she might have fared better under the Biden administration. But look, it's an important point of all this. There was some investigation, as I think Evan just said, that was started under the Biden administration,
0: and then tabled,
2: reopened under the Trump administration. So I think that's going to undermine any argument she may have down the line that this is politically selective and vindictive. But again, then again, Donald Trump has given her plenty of ammo to argue that she's being singled out.
0: I love that at the end. He's like, oh, but he just remembers that they have a Democrat person who's watching. They have a Democrat viewer. He's like, she has a crappy case here. The Biden people started an investigation. The Trump administration picked it back up again. Really hard to say that this is some sort of selective prosecution for political reasons, huh? Oh, but Trump doesn't like her. Maybe that's something. CNN, not in the news business. Not at all. More ahead on tomorrow's Vince Show.
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8: Watching the showers cruise in from the southwest for tonight. Some quarter-inch rains around the metro, 50 degrees our low. PM showers windy tomorrow as a front clears us, high 54, low 40. And then Saturday, sunshine, low humidity, cool, highs in the 50s. From the Weather Channel, I'm meteorologist Scott Laurie Moore, WLS AM 890 with another update in 30 minutes.
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10: A new fight over voter rolls heads to court. I'm Lisa Brady, Fox News. The Trump administration is now suing California election officials after demanding verification of citizenship for some of the voters receiving mail-in ballots with a deadline that state officials did not meet.
11: 2 days ago, the Department of Justice sent L.A. County a password-protected thumb drive, and on that drive, a list of names of potential non-citizens sent a vote-by-mail ballot. While it's unclear how many names are on the drive, the DOJ says thousands of potential foreign nationals not eligible to vote have been identified as possible registered voters in California.
10: Fox's Max Gordon. The Justice Department wants a judge to bar the state from counting ballots from people the federal government identifies as likely non-citizens until their status can be confirmed. California's governor calls the issue more dangerous nonsense, accusing the president of losing his grip on reality. President Trump holds tele-rallies later today before heading back on the campaign trail tomorrow.
12: I think we're getting a lot of people elected wherever we go. I think we're getting a lot of people elected.
10: He says he thinks his nearly daily rallies around the country are having a big impact, aiming to boost Republican turnout in tight races, including the Michigan Senate race. Vice President J.D. Vance rallying there today, while Democrat Abdul al-Sayed holds three town hall events with New York Congresswoman Alexandria Ocasio-Cortez.
13: Al-Sayed's running against former Republican Congressman Mike Rogers, who calls al-Sayed too extreme for Michigan voters, even those in his own party. Several polls show al-Sayed with a small polling advantage, though largely within the margin of error.
10: Fox's Rich Edson. Multiple agencies, including the FBI, investigating suspicious letters sent to election offices and some congressional offices around the country, some with a suspicious substance, including a powdery substance that forced evacuations this week at state election offices for Louisiana and Oklahoma. 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
20: 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Filling in for Guy Benson, here's Paul Morrow.
21: Hello, everybody out there in Benson land. This is, as the man says, Paul Morrow, filling in for the great Guy Benson, who is out there somewhere on assignment, whatever that means, but he'll be back soon. Anyway, look, appreciate all of you being here with me today. I'm going to cut right to the chase here because right now the story that's bouncing around that I think a lot of people are interested in that I'm going to speak on to kick us off today is this Ilhan Omar situation. Now, let's acknowledge a couple of things here. First of all, two things can be true at the same time on the opposite sides of an issue. That is to say, a look at her immigration status, fundraising, financial woes, whatever you want to call them, can be politically motivated. But that doesn't mean that there's nothing there. And at some point, when you are talking about the United States Congress in an election season, to have a woman like this person in the U.S. Congress who is here allegedly, potentially under fraudulent auspices has to matter. It goes to, for me, a little bit to the issue of the border. In a way, it's the same issue. That is to say, if you don't have some standards, you don't have a country. Now, what is at the root of accepting anybody and anything? We've talked about it before. I know Guy hits it. There is this Marxist Shangri-La idea that we're all supposed to be marching towards of a classless, borderless society that is international in scope. Who rules it? No, not the UN. Nobody rules it. It's the dictatorship of the proletariat. All right, we're on the way to the pure and then pure communism. If that could work, would I sign on to it tomorrow? Because the idea is all your needs are taken care of. You're free to do whatever you want to do with your life. And nobody suffers economically. It may be the most infantile, adolescent, idiotic idea ever conjured by humankind. It is so fundamentally counter to how the world works since the beginning of creation that Karl Marx's face should be on every dartboard in the world for the blood, money, treasure that has been expended on this imbecilic ideology. And yet you still find overgrown adolescents, college you expect it. In college, they're nitwits. We shouldn't even let college kids vote these days, as far as I'm concerned. All right? And I'm including myself, by the way. I was a nitwit in college, too. But the idea that, and I'm speaking somewhat facetiously, all right? Don't start with me. But that said, the idea that adults, older adults, Bernie Sanders can still be out there going, we need a socialist society so that we can all live how we got. Would you pipe down and go away, you nitwit? This is just not humankind. You think you're going to be able to sustain a society that is borderless and anybody can come in and yet have cradle to grave entitlements? Where are these resources coming from? Where did you go to school? What are we going to pull this out of the sky? You know, bleeding Elon Musk and Jeff Bezos dry would pay for about 10 minutes of the medical bills for illegals in the state of California. Where's the rest of it coming from? You never hear that. And because at heart, folks, it is a power grab cloaked in virtue signaling. That's what's behind all of this. And a leading avatar of it is Congresswoman Omar. Now, let's review the bidding here. I only got a few minutes. If you don't know what the story is here, she's got a couple of problems. The first among them, the one that seems to be gaining the most traction and that now the Wall Street Journal has confirmed is accurate, is that she may have come in under false pretenses because her father, who came in and claimed asylum, her father, by the way, who was reportedly a colonel in the Somali military, whatever that was, because Somalia hasn't been a nation in decades. It's a conglomeration of warlords. Anybody who's paying attention back in Black Hawk Down days knows that. But this character got here and then claimed asylum. And a lot of reporting says it should have been the reverse. That is to say, the people that this Colonel Omar was chasing had better arguments for being asylees. But however it went, he got granted asylum. I'm going to go into that in a sec. Ilhan Omar, the daughter, claimed to be 17 and got in as a child because when the dad gets asylum, in comes the whole family, a version of chain migration. All right. And by the way, we're going to be talking today to former ICE director Jonathan Fahey, who knows this stuff in his bones. And we're going to tease some of it out. But for now, he gets in. She gets in. She's 17. She's the child. Boom, she's in. Okay. But here's the thing that really is, I'm sorry, but in law enforcement, we'd call this a clue. As soon as she got into Congress, among her first moves, reportedly, was to have staff change the date in her congressional paperwork as to her birth date, making her 17 and not 18, which is actually what she was when she came in. That's the allegation. Do I know it? No. I do know that she says she has no birth certificate. It was lost in the war, quote unquote. And so they were taking her at her word. But she did this thing where she changed the date. Why'd you need to change the date? if what you were saying all along was accurate, why did you need to put your staffers on that? And I alluded to this. You know, I do these things on X. They go out elsewhere, all over social media. I do a three-minute recap on all the big security issues of the day or whatever the biggest one was. And I said when this thing first broke, guys, pay attention to the term conspirator because there's a blanket conspiracy charge in the search warrant that they used to go hit her house. And they took her phones and a whole bunch of other stuff, by the way, which I also said was coming. Well, who's the conspirator? If I'm sitting where they are and I'm running this thing, the conspirator is whoever had the date changed. Staff members of hers. I've seen it as plural. You get them in the grand jury, you offer them immunity so they can't claim the fifth, and you make them tell their story. Boom, there's her indictment. How is it past the statute of limitations? Any paperwork that she has filed, and she has to do a financial disclosure every year? Any paperwork that she's filed federally that has that false date? If indeed it is false, she's innocent until proven guilty. Well, that brings the statute of limitations forward. That's another potential charge. Furthermore, you don't need a criminal charge here. That's what everybody's missing. Now, I'm going to go to a clip here on CNN. And, you know, I'm sorry I got to do it, but I got it. They're missing the point. For a denaturalization, you don't need the criminal charge. You just say she lied about it. Okay, you know what the sanction is? You're out. And for those who say, oh, no, but she's going to be a martyr now, I can live with that. Because this woman is so reprehensible. And the idea that she's in the U.S. Congress shocks the conscience. Guys, can we roll cut 25?
1: Right. Most federal crimes in the immigration area will have a maximum of a 5-year statute of limitations. We're obviously well beyond that from 2000. So there could be a couple possibilities. One, some offenses say that if a person gets into the country or gets status by making false statements and then remains in the country, that will extend, the person remaining in the country will extend the statute of limitations. Two, it could be that more recent paperwork was submitted. Perhaps a reapplication or renewal could be somebody relating to Representative Omar, somebody around her. And then three, if prosecutors have evidence that within the last 5 years, there's been some evidence of obstruction, some effort to get stories straight, to destroy documents, to persuade potential witnesses to say a certain thing, then those obstruction charges, if they happened within the last 5 years, would also be within the statute of limitations. So I think it's one of the bigger mysteries around this case, but those are three possibilities.
21: Well, that part is accurate. The last part is accurate about the obstruction charge. I guess you could do that, but the bottom line is just the filing of the false paperwork. I had these cases. We had a guy wanted to go over and fight with Al-Qaeda, and we had him on tape saying that that's why he was joining the U.S. military. He put a couple of pieces of paper in saying he wanted to go, why he wanted to join the military. They call it 1001. He's been lying to a federal officer. In this case, she'd be filing false paperwork. There's a series of charges on that. But as I said, the sanction is not necessarily drag her into court, put it through. Now, she's going to fight it. So, of course, it's going to end up in court. But the idea here that, oh, God, you know, we don't want to do this. It's going to make her a martyr. And here's why I say it's worth it. Because I think from what I see, this short of a spy, which we've had, by the way, or a lot of people don't realize that we've had Soviet spies in Congress. That's a whole nother story for another podcast. But I mean, that's not my opinion. I mean, they were ultimately outed when the paperwork came out with the fall of the Soviet Union. But irrespective of that, in my estimation, in my opinion, in my getting longer life now, you know, I'm not a kid anymore. This is the worst human being I've seen in Congress and the worst human being I've seen representing the American people, which is a pretty high bar. All right. And if you don't believe me, go to, you know what, I'm going to send you, go to opsdesk.org, my website, where I do all these security issues. I have a lot of guests. I do interviews, all of the stuff. You know, you guys know my act. All right. Opsdesk.org. I got the link up to the video and I got the audio now, actually. Our crack producers, Christine and the gang, came up with the audio. Listen to this woman who now serves in the U.S. Congress. Guys, can we cut 28, please?
2: It was the thing that was interesting in the class was every time the professor said Al-Qaeda, he sort of like his shoulders went up and, you know.
22: Yeah, he's in command. Like, yeah.
2: Al-Qaeda, you know, hospital.
22: He's an expert.
2: And it was, you know.
22: What's his name? What about his name?
2: We are not saying his name. You probably get to see him on CNN.
0: Of course. I love those guys.
2: But, you know, but it is that you don't say America with an intensity. You don't say England with an intensity. Yeah. You know, you don't say the army with an intensity.
0: Carter.
2: But you say these names because you want that word to carry weight. You want it to leave something.
21: You parasite. I mean, maybe I'm overly sensitive to it because I was here for 9/11. I was down there. You hear me hacking and coughing sometimes. That's courtesy of Al-Qaeda. But I also know people that not only were killed there, but cops who died subsequent from the cancers. And I'll probably get one. I don't know. Hopefully not. You know, knock wood. They keep an eye on it for me. That program is very good. I have to say, you don't hear a lot about that. That World Trade Center help program is very good. And a lot of it comes from Democrats. It's a weird thing. When they actually do something worthwhile, they don't crow about it. Instead, you have this mutt talking about Al-Qaeda and joke. And Les, she's giggling. I mean, she's giggling about how people will say hunch their shoulders when they say Al-Qaeda. This is not long after 9/11. I mean, are you kidding me? We countenance this? And by the way, I ran all the AI on it I could. I ran it through Grok and another. It's apparently, according to Snopes and all the other fact checkers, this is a genuine video. You got to see the whole video. I know we just cut an audio, but you know what? You got to see the video to see the way this woman acts in this video. And she's just giggling about the fact that Al-Qaeda killed essentially 3,000 Americans on that day, just short of that. And subsequent to that, we're well past that number. And it's all a joke to her. And we took her in. And she serves in Congress. And none of the funding, by the way, I want to see, and this is what Jeanine Pirro's over the target on. I want to see an investigation of not only this thing where she had $30 million and then her net worth went down to $100,000. I want to see where she got the money to run, because she got at least $3 million to run from her district, a district that's supposed to be filled with Somali impoverished refugees. Where did the money come from? And by the way, one of the fundraising arms, the guy who ran it, that's her current husband, all right? The guy that she later married, broke up the first marriage, she married this guy. So you know that Pirro is all over that. The subpoenas are going to be flying. And I don't care that she gets called a martyr. I can live with her being a martyr. All right. Tattoo it on her forehead and launch her ass out. I'm Paul Morrow for the Guy Benson Show. I'll see you in a little bit.
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10: Byron York, chief political correspondent at the Washington Examiner. The recent assassination attempt at the White House Correspondents' Dinner. Do you think that there has been really meaningful soul-searching or reevaluation in any way of our politics in light of a third attempt to kill the president in the span of less than 2 years?
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21: Paul Morrow, guys, back here on the Guy Benson Show. And, you know, I got to say, she's innocent until proven guilty. I'm talking about Ilhan Omar still. And, you know, I get riled up over this issue because at some point you got to believe in something, man. You know, you got to decide where you stand. And, you know, people say God and country, you know, it's kind of a throwaway. But you know what? Country is part of it. You got to decide at some point who your real allies are. I choose to draw my allegiances around the borders of this nation. And that doesn't mean I'm hostile to immigration. Of course not. But I think what a lot of people don't understand is how the immigration system actually works. Now, we've also seen the case of this Obrego guy, Omar Obrego, who we couldn't get back to El Salvador. He's still here, despite the fact that he's an MS-13 member and was arrested on human trafficking charges. Understand the way this works. Somebody like that comes here, claims asylum. In Abrego's situation, he claims that 13 was out for him back in his old country, in El Salvador. And so he had to stay here. Then it emerges that he's hanging around with 13 members. Guys who were all tatted up, and he's in their world. Then apparently the argument is, oh, some faction of 13 wants to take him out, which I don't believe any of this, by the way. But nonetheless, that seems to be the narrative from his defenders who dominate the news outside of Fox News and a few other select areas. And you're asking a judge here to adjudicate a gang dispute from 5,000 miles away. How is an administrative immigration judge, who, by the way, sits in what looks just like a typical office building, typical office room, and very often it's just at a folding chair with a folding desk, I mean, I used to go to these things because I had to deal with stuff like this. So very often I wanted to keep people here because I wanted to use them as informants, and they were getting launched. But the judge was in a pair of shorts and a golf shirt. That's how casual immigration court is. They don't have the time. They don't have the ability. How's he going to investigate whether or not Ilhan Omar's father was a murderer or a genuine refugee? How can he investigate her age? They can't. The system is totally overwhelmed by design. This is what the Dems want. This was why Donald Trump put in what they called the Muslim ban. It wasn't a Muslim ban. It was a ban against countries that we couldn't vet people from. Because places like Haiti and Yemen and Somalia, you can't, there's no government. How are you going to say, well, who is this guy? How do I know this guy is not a mass murderer? And as a result, 15 million came in across the border and otherwise, completely unvetted. Completely unvetted. And do the math. Dude, take 5% on the perps. Even though we know Venezuela was empty in their prison, they were. Anybody who thinks otherwise is kidding themselves. Why would they not? All right, say what you want about Maduro. He wasn't stupid. Same thing with Chavez. Why would you not send all your worst? Of course you would. That's why Castro did it back in the day during the Mariel boat lift in the 70s. He hoodwinked Carter, all right, our president at the time, another naive Dem. And do the math. Of the 15 million, just 5%, we've got tens of thousands of hardened perps that we just imported. We got our own criminals. We can grow them ourselves. We're going to import these guys. You can't vet them. And that's the thing that a lot of people, I think, don't understand. When you have this kind of open border mentality, not just at the border itself, but here in the immigration courts, you're not asking for trouble. You're begging for it. And you get it. And you get characters like Omar. And that's why I get so exercised about it. All right, we got to take a break. We'll be back after the half hour. Paul Morrow, Guy Benson Show.
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4: Watching the rain showers cruise across the area tonight, moving off to the east, and a low of 50 degrees at the lakeshore, 40s in the burbs. More showers tomorrow as the front clears as northwest winds kick in and windy on our Friday afternoon in the mid-50s. 30s and 40s Friday night, and sunshine cooler on Saturday, highs in the 50s. From the Weather Channel, I'm meteorologist Scott Laurie Moore, WLS AM 890 with another update in 30 minutes.
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15: Fox News, I'm Carmen Roberts. You won't get to watch the firing squad execution of the Fort Hood Army shooter who killed 13 people. President Trump says it won't be live streamed.
16: In a social media post, the president writes he thinks streaming the execution might have been a strong deterrent for the world to witness how America deals with terrorists and scum, but adds many very good and well-meaning people would rather not watch him die through streaming or any other visual device.
15: Fox's Jared Halperin. Just weeks before the midterms, a report on wholesale inflation shows that prices rose to the highest level in 4.5 years.
17: The producer price index jumped 1.3% last month, 6.3% for the year ending in September.
15: Fox's Jenny Cosola. And Eagles quarterback Jalen Hurts is out for Sunday's game after doctors discovered a blood clot in his leg. 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
21: Guys, Paul Morrow in for Guy Benson, as the man says. And, you know, we're going to go now to the great Jonathan Fahey. You see him on the network, former acting director of ICE. He's forgotten more about the topic of immigration than I'll ever know. And look, it's not going to surprise anybody that we're going to beat up a little bit on Representative Omar, but I want to frame it before I get to Fahey this way. We have to do this within the confines of our system. Okay? My feelings about her are obvious. But she's innocent until proven guilty. She's duly elected, and she has a First Amendment right. She's allowed to say these disgusting things. And then I'm allowed to call them disgusting and say that I find her disgusting. All of that is within the confines of the American system. And even when you hate it, that's the deal. You want to be a citizen? Those are the rules. Okay? And what I'm saying is everybody stay within the rules. All right? Because the only way to make her a genuine martyr, if you go outside the rules, and I don't want to go any further in that, but we're in such a politically charged era that it bears remembering. The best counter to awful speech is more speech. And that's the reason that the First Amendment is first. And that's the reason why America is the greatest nation in history. First Amendment is, like I said, the founding fathers understood. That has to be the foundation we build our house on. And it has lasted these 250 years. All right, I framed it how I wanted to. Let's get into this discussion with Jonathan Fahey. Jonathan, are you with us, buddy?
29: I'm here.
21: All right, man. Now, I'm sure you appreciate my sort of precursor statements here as an attorney, as you are, but I don't want to go there. I want to go to your ICE hat. You know, I just was talking about the fact that she may have come in under false pretenses. She may have continued to lie about it as she's filed her paperwork every year, things like her financial disclosure form. You were the acting director of ICE. You know these issues better than anybody. Let's go back to the egg. Let's go back when the old man came in. Explain for the audience how it is that she could get in, even if she were 18, as a 17-year-old back in the day.
3: Well, yeah, the reason, the way she was able

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2: For the reporting is whether or not that date was true at the time, and if they lied, then they would be that would have been naturalization fraud, and that's what they're one of the things they're looking at. Unfortunately, there's a 10-year statute of limitations. She was naturalized in 2000, so that would have been 2010 to the 11 or so, whenever sort of it ended. So that would be hard to prove now, but other things would be if they could prove this age disparity.
3: All right. So what you're trying to do is to bring the statute of limitations forward. But as I made the point earlier, the sanction here is not a criminal charge necessarily. It's denaturalization. Now, she's going to drag it into the courts, of course. But if you can demonstrate that back in the day, she lied and she is still here under false auspices, can you not then get a denaturalization order and therefore eject her?
2: Yes, you can do it. You know, two ways you could denaturalize somebody. If you could prove the denaturalization fraud, if we didn't have a 10-year statute of limitations, part of that penalty is automatic denaturalization. But the second way you could prove it is in civil court. The U.S. attorney would file a motion or a pleading to denaturalize somebody. It goes in front of a federal judge, and the government needs to prove by clear and convincing evidence that there was, she obtained citizenship through fraud or something else. And so, as you know, that's a lower standard under the law than beyond a reasonable doubt. You know, it's always hard to, really articulate what any of these standards mean other than preponderance of the evidence, but it's not the highest standard. So if you could presumably prove something like passport fraud based on an earlier naturalization fraud beyond a reasonable doubt to a criminal jury or to a criminal court, you could almost, you're necessarily inclusive of that. You could presume that you could prove naturalization fraud to a civil court and have her denaturalized.
3: All right. So therefore, that would take the statute of limitations situation off the table.
2: Correct.
3: All that means is that you've punted on locking her up. And you know what?
2: Right.
3: Good. I don't want to deal with a trial with her. I don't want to deal with some interminable set of appeals and everything else, which you'll likely have anyway if you go the civil route. But it's a lot cleaner and simpler to just say, look, we can demonstrate that you lied. Here's the paperwork. We got over the bar for clear and convincing evidence. And now you got to go. And, you can continue to support Al-Qaeda, which in my estimation, she does, in my opinion, from her comments and the way she's talked about that situation. You can do it from Mogadishu if America is such a horrible place. What the heck are you doing here? Now, you got something on that? Go ahead.
2: No, that's a good point. She doesn't even seem to like it here based on all of her statements. So it could be sort of a win-win, to come to. Can you imagine just going to someone's house for dinner and spending the entire day, entire meal complaining about the food? That's basically, what she's doing here. And I think a lot of people are offended by that.
3: Oh, I'm offended to my bones. I mean, she's not complaining about the food. She's complaining about the host, the house, their history, their kids, their cousins. She hates the whole thing. I don't get it. And, even if Democrats, what are you doing? Even the Democrats, even if, I don't even want to say moderate, like even if a fairly left Democrat, all right, there's got to be, from where I sit, the Democrats have to quarantine the squad. Because, I don't even think AOC is in a bucket with this woman. As lunatic as she is, and I know she wants to be president, and she's out there now campaigning with what's his name? El Saidi, out in Michigan. She's doing that because she has said on the record that if he wins, then she's going to run for president. She has more or less said that. And so she's out there now to try to get him over the bar so that she can say, okay, you know what? Tough luck, Newsom. It's me. And you know what? She's probably right. She's probably going to win. But I don't even think she can be placed

0: in a bracket with this Omar, because I think, you know, she was here for 9/11. I think even AOC in her DNA is not as far as radical as this woman. Go ahead.
1: I think that's exactly right. And you know, it's kind of interesting. The Democrats haven't really been coming to her defense really aggressively on this. I mean, they're defending her, but you know, I think that you've probably seen the clip with Jake Tapper last time on CNN.
0: Yeah.
1: There is the fact that the Biden administration was investigating her first. So some of the evidence
0: good
1: used
0: point.
1: From the search warrant might have come from the Biden investigation for all we know. But yeah, it is interesting that, the Democrats will go after Trump when they can, but they don't seem to have a lot of fondness for her. And she really does, harm their brand quite a bit. You know, I don't think they want to be, or at least some of them don't want to be, the far left anti-American party.
0: I mean, and that's what they're devolving into, because you go into the history, the internet history of guys like El Said, and you got guys like Mamdani here, and they just stay here. They'll fight tooth and nail to stay, but they hate the place. It's just so counterintuitive. And that's what the Democratic Party is becoming perceived as. And if gas were not an average of whatever it is right now, $4.40 a gallon or something, I don't think the midterms would be any competition. I think that Donald Trump actually might defy history. I want to ask you something while I got you. Explain to folks how limited the resources and how limited the time is for people who want to come to this country, for the officials, the American officials. Start with the consular officer overseas who has a line out the door as to whether or not he's going to give visas, whether they are the employment visas or a visitation visa, but also the immigration judges who, as I said earlier, I used to go to them. The guy's sitting there in gym shorts and a golf shirt. And it was like so informal. Like, oh, this is a court. First time I went, I couldn't believe it. Explain to people how easy it is to overwhelm that system to get all of these people in unvetted, to include characters like Omar and her father.
1: Yeah, I think that's a great point. And, you look back at, what Biden did with the open border. Part of that, the strategy is flood the system. So the system then basically puts its hands up and says, well, we can't do anything, so we might as well legalize everyone. That's sort of the strategy, I think, for the Biden camp. But yeah, these judges are overwhelmed with the number of cases, number of claims. People can sort of drag things out. They can, in many cases lie with impunity for asylum claims without any consequences when they don't have any. So it just has been, I don't know what the backlog is now, but last time I heard it was a couple million cases. And we've heard all the stories of people coming across the border under Biden and getting a court date in like 2034.
0: Oh, yeah, they're going to show up for that. Yeah.
1: Yeah, like, oh, is that the morning or the afternoon? Like, it's insane that they were, that they were actually doing that. Yeah. And but it just shows what a joke it was. But the Democrats, the Biden administration, they want it to be a joke because it benefits them.
0: Of course.
1: By chaos benefits them. And you see, Republicans, they get weak-kneed on this issue, and the refrain is like, well, then let's just let everyone stay, and then next time we'll defend the border. It's like, we know that is not going to ever work. And I think President Trump has been great on that issue of not sort of buckling, because it's sometimes easy, particularly when you get all the media pressure and other pressures, to sort of, hey, let's find a common ground, which the common ground always ends up being give the Democrats what they want.
0: Exactly.
1: Yeah.
0: I mean, I'm old enough to remember the last time we tried an amnesty, and that was Reagan. All right, who is the first president I remember saying to myself, I'm voting for this guy with both hands. Might be the first and earliest I was eligible to vote, actually. But that said, Reagan gave us an amnesty, and that's not the answer. We're going to give all these people amnesty now? Now, do I support, actually, I'm going to steal something from Bruce Blakeman, who supports a path to citizenship for people who qualify, who work, who pay a fine, which was the W. Bush plan, which I thought was well thought out and reasonable. Democrats wouldn't have it. You got to just have open borders, no vetting, and no standards. And no nation can survive that for very long, especially with cradle to grave benefits, which is obviously what they want. Now, I'm going to play a clip here, and I'm going to ask you to respond to it. We played it earlier, but this is just surfacing now. I had never seen this clip, and neither are a lot of people. I'm getting all kinds of emails. I put it up on, I said it earlier, opsdesk.org, folks, my website. I got the link to the video there. But I want to play this for you as a guy who was embedded in these issues, and I want to get reaction. Guys, can we roll 28 again?
2: It was the thing that was interesting in the class was every time the professor said Al-Qaeda, he sort of like his shoulders went up and, you know,
3: yeah, he's in command here. Yeah.
2: Al-Qaeda, you know,
3: he's an expert.
2: And it was, you know,
3: as his name. What about his name on here?
2: We are not saying his name. You probably get to see him on CNN.
3: Yeah, of course. I love those guys.
2: But, you know, but it is that you don't say America with an intensity. You don't say England with an intensity. Yeah. You know, you don't say the army with an intensity.
3: Qaeda.
2: But you say these names because you want that word to carry weight. You want it to leave something.
0: Jonathan, as a guy who was charged with the top job of hardening this country against people looking to do us harm coming in from overseas, I'm just going to throw it out. Now, what's your reaction to that?
1: You know, it's just so, you know, grotesque that somebody that, you know, is an American citizen and an American congresswoman is basically mocking the suffering of Americans and all that the Americans went through during 9/11, afterwards, other terrorist attacks. And it just shows where she's coming from and that she really doesn't have any love or respect for our country. And it's just, you know, when you look at that sort of in the broader immigration context, which I think you have to give credit to President Trump, is like when we bring people in, the first question should be, are these people going to harm us? Second question is going to be, are they going to help us? And if we get good answers on those, then maybe we take a further look. But it's like, you know, the policy of just bringing in people, you know, we brought in a couple hundred thousand people after the Afghan debacle by Joe Biden in 2021. Right. They weren't vetted at all. We may, you know, we meaning collectively may suffer some really horrible things because they weren't vetted. And it was just because they put this political agenda ahead of national security. But, you know, you see that she thinks that, and, you know, see a lot of schools now where I live in Fairfax County. They were giving a, you know, a 9/11 lecture that was basically the story of 9/11 was the anti-Muslim backlash. You know, that's the real story. You know, the 3,000 people that were killed, well, they were only, you know, those were only a few people that killed them, but the anti-Muslim backlash that no one really saw that actually lived in this
0: didn't
1: country
0: happen.
1: It was actually the most surprising and greatest things about our country was afterwards, there was virtually none of it. There might be some isolated stories, somebody going down the street and yelling something out their window, but that pales in comparison to 3,000 people
0: that's
1: burning
0: right.
1: to death.
0: That's right. And it never happened, folks. Jonathan, I'm sorry. We got to go. We're up against the heartbreak, bro. Listen, we'll get you back on. I appreciate you. You made the salient point, I think. It didn't happen. Folks, Paul Moore for Guy Benson. We'll be right back.
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0: Guys, Paul Morrow for the Guy Benson Show, and I want to apologize to Jonathan Fahey. I had to cut him short there. We had to go to what they call a hard break in the biz. That's my fault. I should have warned him that we had a time limit upcoming. But look, you know, he made the points that I think are so important for us all to understand. In this country, to come here, to live here, to be a citizen here, to partake of the body politic, that's a privilege. That's not a human right. If you were born someplace on the side of a mountain, whether it was the south of Italy or in West Ireland or in Poland, in anywhere, you know, in the Middle East, wherever, anywhere on this globe, all right, there are going to be people who want to come here. There are also going to be people who want to destroy us, but there are going to be more people that want to come here and live here. And if you get that deal, as my forefathers did from Italy and Ireland, you know what? You got a break. You got the break of your life. As George W. Bush used to say, hey, you already hit the lottery. You were born in America. Okay? And I'm grateful for it all the time. And the more I travel, and I used to travel a lot for work, I can tell you how lucky we are. You think this system is unworkable? Try some of the other ones around the world. As the saying goes, democracy is the worst political system there is, except for all the others. I'm Paul Morrow. Stay with us. See you on the other side of the break.
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23: Watching weather radar, some pretty good rain showers cruising in from the southwest today. Some quarter inch plus rains for us and 65 degrees. Most of the active storms to our south today. 50 are low tonight and showers possible tomorrow in the mid-50s. Turning cooler through the weekend. Sunshine returns Saturday, 58. From the Weather Channel, I'm meteorologist Scott Laurie Moore. WLS AM 890 with another update in 30 minutes.
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26: The front line in Ukraine is the front line for freedom everywhere, and so it's absolutely vital that the Ukrainians prevail against Russian aggression.
25: UK Defense Secretary Wes Streeting, after meeting with the Pentagon chief, just telling Fox they did not discuss why Starlink satellite service was interrupted or whether the U.S. restricted Ukrainian capabilities in order to prevent strikes on Russian energy sites.
26: In terms of our focus this afternoon, the conversation I've Secretary Hegseth, it was very much about looking forward and building on the support that the UK, the US, and our allies have given to Ukraine.
25: A Ukrainian embassy spokesperson tells Fox Ukraine is facing a critical shortage of air defense ammunition and is seeking additional supplies from partners. The Trump administration follows through on a threat to sue California over mail-in ballots possibly sent to non-citizens.
27: The Department of Justice is now suing California's Secretary of State and the LA County Registrar over their refusal to review the citizenship status of more than 20,000 people who were sent mail-in ballots. Officials here in California have dismissed the request as political. The California Secretary of State points out only U.S. citizens can register to vote and that any non-eligible registrants are removed from the state's voter rolls.
25: Fox's Max Gordon. The administration asking a judge to order the state to set aside the ballots in question until the status of those voters can be verified. For the second day in a row, a hotter than expected inflation report at the wholesale level this time, up 6.3% in September over a year ago. But a separate report finds consumers are still spending.
28: Inflation pushed up prices in September, but retail sales rose 0.8%, a larger increase than estimated, a sign Americans remained willing to buy things.
25: Fox's Jenny Cosola. Much of that increase, though, also driven by rising fuel costs. The Dow up 556. 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
4: 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Filling in for Guy Benson, here's Paul Morrow.
0: Guys, Paul Morrow here for the great Guy Benson, who's on assignment here for our second hour, and I don't want to delay too much because I want to get her in here because, you know, look, there are reporters out there that really matter that are willing to do the real grunt work of digging into stuff and making it comprehensible to the rest of us. And one of the things we all hear a lot about is the whole NGO complex and the Red-Green Alliance and all this other stuff, and it remains this amorphous blob. We don't really know who it is that's coming at us, but coming at us they are. And my next guest, former Wall Street Journal reporter now with Fox News Digital. Frankly, I'm really proud to be in the same company with it. We got Azra Nomani on the line. Azra, it is an honor. I'm really chuffed to have you here.
11: Oh, thank you so much, Paul. And you will crack up. I took a wrong right turn just now and literally turned into the CIA headquarters. So reporting to you live from Langley. I have now pulled out and now am safely on the side and ready to talk to you about all things radical and revolutionary.
0: First of all, if you start to say that stuff within the confines of the CIA, I have a feeling it will be picked up. And I'm biting my tongue in light of what's gone on at this show. I'm biting my tongue to not make the woman joke. And that's directed directly at one of our producers here, so don't take that personally.
11: I get it. All right. I know that there's a lot going on.
0: Yes, there is, and particularly in this studio. So, all right, look, let's move on to the matter at hand here, which is, let's just start with the Red-Green Alliance. You've done a tremendous amount of work on this that I think is tough work to do, because it's not always that user-friendly. Explain the alliance, and let's stick first to America. What are its leading avatars here? What do these people want?
11: All right. Yeah. So just like you said, I worked at the Wall Street Journal for 15 years, and I ended up after the 9/11 attacks in Pakistan. And that is where I had the confrontation with the worst in this world and encountered the kidnapping and then subsequently the murder of my friend Danny Pearl.
0: Daniel Pearl, reporter
11: who was plucked off the streets. And I take us back to that moment because that was when I first started my awakening in this reporting. I confronted the most extreme in my Muslim community, the folks that folks call Islamists, people who are very much about theocracy and governance through Islamic law. And so that was the worst of the worst that I experience there. I came back to America and I started seeing the emergence of a left inside the United States that was starting to embed itself within the Democratic Party. And this left is what I call the red, the socialists, the Marxists, the hardcore leftists that are not interested in protecting America as it currently exists, but really just bringing a revolution to this country. And what's happened, especially over the last several years, is that this alliance of the left with the Islamists, which is the green, the color of Islam, has become even stronger in the United States. And we see it, the Red-Green Alliance expressing itself from the streets of New York City to Berkeley, from the protests against Israel to those against ICE. And now we see them succeeding at the ballot box. The midterm elections are defined by races from Michigan to California and New York State that are part of the empowerment of the Red-Green Alliance in the United States.
0: I got to ask you, which is something I think a lot of us find contradictory. How is it that the progressive left manages to synchronize for itself the idea that they are encapsulating now, imbibing an ideology that is certainly anti-gay, will never countenance gay marriage, will never give women full agency in their lives and what they can do. There's a famous sort of clip that's going around right now online. They asked these, I believe they are Taliban, you know, could you ever see a day where a woman holds office, you know, and they all giggle like it's the most outlandish thing they ever heard. How does the red side of the equation manage to assuage that contradiction?
11: Well, they've done it through classic Marxist principles of establishing the oppressor and the oppressed. And you've spoken eloquently about this, Paul, translating it to millions of people. But what they have established is a common enemy of the oppressor, which is the, pick your poison, white
0: patriarchy, whites, whatever. Yeah.
11: Colonialism, patriarchy, Israel, genocide practitioners, you know, whatever you want to call it. But basically it becomes the cis white male as one category. And that's how they are able to go after, you know, entire democracies in the West. And then when it comes to the Middle East, you know, they also have an alliance because they end up going out after the kings, you know, of the Middle Eastern countries, like in Saudi Arabia, UAE, and all the rest. And so they become the, quote, oppressors. And that's how they have built their alliance. And they just, both of them, just kind of overlook the differences that they have because they both imagine that in the future they will be the victor and the other will be the group below them.
0: The enemy of my enemy is my friend.
11: Yeah.
0: At least
11: exactly.
0: For now. At least for now. And, you know, that's, of course, how it works. And it's because, the whole thing also is fungible. If you're talking about men that you want to denigrate that day, it's the patriarchy. If you're talking about somebody who's white, it's going to be about white supremacy. If it's, if you pick whoever, as you said, pick your poison, and they will have a very pithy and glib, quick sort of line that they can just pull off the shelf, or a series of articles that demonstrate how that person is in fact the enemy and is othering them. And what kills me about it is very often the people who are proselytizing this stuff are in positions of power themselves.
11: And wealth.
0: Yeah. Very good point. All right. I want to take you now to what I think is becoming the end point of this. And the reason I go to this is because, and is it the final point? No, of course not. But you have a really provocative and, in my estimation, fulsome. It really captures the whole zeitgeist of this whole thing up on Fox News right now, that you're writing for Fox News Digital, that really captures what's going on in Europe. And I think that that's so important, because we see France melting down. The Germans are reacting against it now. The AfD just got elected in the East. The Spanish president looks like he's going to have to stand for elections. The UK looks like they've had about enough. There's a lot of pushback. I'm not so sure that the EU is going to survive. But let's use Paris and let's use France as the avatar here. What's your take on what's going on there? And is that where we're headed?
11: Yeah, so what has happened is that there were these protests on the streets of Paris and then the other cities in France that were characterized as a, quote, student revolution and student protest. But I was thinking about our conversation and, you know, with your experience at NYPD, I'm going to use the intelligence, strategies, approaches for information gathering that I went about. I did human intel.
0: Well, you're an intel officer, essentially. Right? And, I mean, you are. People don't realize that. Being an intel officer and being a good journalist are, those are sister occupations. I mean, either way, your currency is information.
11: Right, and we just have different readers. At the CIA, they write for their bosses. I'm writing for the public.
0: Mm-hmm.
11: And so, Paul, exactly, I did some human intel. So I talked to trusted sources in France that have been brave voices against the Islamists that are increasingly in power there. And they confirmed for me my sense when I started seeing the Palestinian flag emerge that there was a strong nexus between the Islamists and the leftists in these protests. And then I did, you could open source intel is what they call it, when you just basically searching for all the information that's public, and spent two, sleepless nights scouring every flag that I saw, identified it, reverse image searched it to the logos of the parties and the organizations to which they belong. And the net result then is a spreadsheet of 50 organizations, of which only 15 are student groups, and all of them are leftist, socialists, and communists. And of them, two strikingly are Islamist, promoting very, very fundamentalist interpretations of Islam. And so the Red-Green Alliance speaks strongly in France anyway. It's now become more powerful with these protests. And the formula is replicating itself in country after country. It is what we have seen in the UK. It is what we will see further in India. It's happening in India now. It's happening in Germany. And it's the model. Like, I want everyone to just understand that there is a global transnational network of the Islamists working very closely with the socialists and communists to overthrow regimes and sow chaos in the streets in order to get this new revolution that they want to see in the world. And who are the beneficiaries in this? Are, of course, the adversaries of the United States, like China and Russia and the Islamic Republic of Iran.
0: All right. I got to ask you, because we don't traditionally hear about it because it's the other side of the world. I get it. But you know what? Where I grew up in Queens, a lot of my childhood, we had everything under the sun, including a lot of Indians, all right? A lot of Indian people, a lot of Asians of all variety. And I have friends. I still do. And obviously in the NYPD, you get everything. So I got to ask you about what you just said, because people don't realize that India is, for lack of a better term, and this is not a colonial conception, I don't want to hear it. It's history, it's fact. They are an aspect of the Anglosphere. All right, they are no longer under the British monarchy. I know that, of course not. In fact, these days, they dwarf the UK in terms of international import, I would argue. But that said, they are, if you meet an Indian person, they can speak English. That's it. It's a common bond, and that's why we can do so much business. It matters. The language matters. People don't realize that the lack of English is one of the things that's held back China's rise for a long time here. So I got to go to India because there's a reason that India is being targeted as well. Tease that out for us.
11: Yeah, absolutely. And I didn't mention, but I was born in India and speak the language, but didn't need to. Like, I needed to grab back to my French honor to understand the French protest, because, like you said, a lot of the protests are in English. The press conferences are in English. And over the last week, what we have seen is the communist parties and organizations in India take to the streets in order to challenge the Modi, the government of Narendra Modi, who's the prime minister there now. And the nexus that I can describe to people is really a simple one. Again, the challenge has been to take on Modi. And in order to do that, what they've done is they've equated India to Israel and the United States and created this triangle of alleged corruption that is supporting, you know, the war against Palestinians in their estimation. But most importantly, in terms of India, they are the neighbor of China. And we haven't mentioned him yet, but there's a man by the name Neville Roy Singham, who I've reported on for the last year. He is a American-born man who got his wealth through the tech industry, became one of those people who profited off of capitalism, moved to Shanghai, and has pumped $278 million into nonprofits in the United States that are part of this Red-Green Alliance. And what I'm reporting out now is how that Singham network is also aligned with the communists in India to try to bring anarchy and chaos to the streets of India, threatening the governance of Modi.
0: So, folks, if you didn't catch it, you know what? I'll put it up on opsdesk.org. Neville Roy Singham, born in New York, to my shame, made his millions in the tech industry in California, as Osruch just mentioned. Since then, an avowed Maoist who resides in Shanghai, buddy of course, Hassan Piker. And if you want to see how it all works, you know, Singham's wife, Azra, tell the folks who Singham's wife is.
11: Yeah, Singham's wife is this very, you know, very telegenic, charismatic leftist activist named Jody Evans, who started an organization called Code Pink.
0: There you go.
11: She's right now, Paul, I don't know where you're at right now, but you're supposed to be on that China tour that they are hosting. She and her pal Medea Benjamin are bragging about how there's no locks on bicycles in China, and because, I mean, who wants to go to prison there, right? And there's no mention of human rights violations or civil rights violations in China.
0: No, there never is. There never is. These are the people that are telling us that Cuba is the model. Azra, I could talk to you all day. I'm getting a high sign from our producers. I'm going to talk to you later today for Night Watch, which we're going to put up on the ops desk. But I want you to know we appreciate the work you're doing. This is so vital. Folks, this is going to be the battle of our lifetimes. This is what we're up against. And just because we won the Cold War doesn't mean we're going to win this one. It's coming back, and it's not inevitable. America is not inevitable. I'm Paul Morrow. I'll see you on the other half of the break.
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4: Filling in for Guy Benson, here's Paul Morrow.
0: Guys, Paul Morrow here for the great Guy Benson, who's on assignment. Special thanks again to Asra Nomani, who has been a witness to history. As she said, she was a friend of Daniel Pearl's, and she was in Pakistan at the time doing some reporting. She worked for Wall Street Journal as a journalist for years, and now she is with Fox News Digital. And, I mean, this is like a really significant writer, and you should follow her if you can, because I don't know anybody else who is digging at this. Everybody complains about the NGOs and everything else, and, you know, she's got this guy Roy Singham on her target list. And, you know, there's a lot to see there. His niece was the head of a group called Jews for Mamdani. Yeah, you heard that right. And they went around to all the synagogues in New York, or at least those that would listen to them, and advocated for the idea that, oh, he's not as anti-Semite, don't believe what you read. And then, of course, now you see that the statistics on anti-Semitic incidents in New York they're just spiraling up. And we're all not supposed to notice the cause and effect. Well, that's Singham's niece. His wife, as Asra mentioned, is one of the co-founders of Code Pink. All of these people make their pilgrimages to Cuba, to Havana. Why? It's a failing state, okay? And yet the Code Pink characters and all of these people, as well as many other squad members and members of the left, they make their pilgrimage to Havana regularly to get their marching orders, in my estimation. And there may be a cutout or two, but I'm very suspicious of who's actually giving those orders. As Asra mentioned, who benefits here? And you got to look at our adversaries, principally China. Russia to a lesser extent, because they can't project like they used to, but they're still in the mix. Don't underestimate the great Russian bear. It's still out there. And when you look and where these people get together and why they get together, you got to say to yourself, who's driving this and who's funding it? George Soros is the only Dr. Evil out there. And as I said earlier, America is not inevitable. Got to pay attention to this stuff. Special thanks to Asra. We're going to be back for our second half of the hour, and we have the great Daniel DiMartino. Stay with us.
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6: Watch your weather radar today. Some showers coming up from the southwest, moving east-northeast. The bigger storms down in central and southern parts of the state today. 65 today, 50 tonight, and showers windy tomorrow in the mid-50s. Sunshine out for the weekend and comfortably cool numbers. High Saturday in the 50s. From the Weather Channel, I'm meteorologist Scott Laurie-Moore, WLS AM 890 with another update in 30 minutes.
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8: Fox News, I'm John Saucier. President Trump's traveling around the country campaigning for Republicans ahead of the midterms. Where are you going next, Mr. President?
10: We have some great rallies. I guess a lot of you have seen them. Last night, Montana. During the day, Arizona. We went to Texas. We went to everything. We're going to Michigan big. We're going to Iowa big. We're going to Kansas big. And we got a lot of them left.
8: This midterm tour comes as the GOP hopes to overcome some negative poll numbers on the economy and gas prices. New York Governor Kathy Hochul, joined by the New York City Mayor Zoran Mamdani in Brooklyn, they officially cut the ribbon for a new affordable housing development.
13: We're not just cutting the ribbon on a beautiful building. We're answering the prayers of hundreds of New Yorkers. A prayer for a place to call their home.
8: Garner City, Brooklyn, one of many districts, part of an ongoing state and city initiative to expand affordable housing across that borough. 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
4: Filling in for Guy Benson, it's Paul Morrow.
0: Guys, Paul Morrow here, filling in for Guy Benson, as the man says. And we've got a great guest upcoming. Now, look, I want to frame Daniel before he comes out. Those of you who don't know him, Daniel grew up in Venezuela. And, you know, when you've experienced the kind of stuff that we're talking about today, the Red-Green Alliance, the red side of it personally, and seeing what it does to nations, very easy for me to pontificate here from New York City, which is actually becoming a red nation itself, but that's a different podcast. But when you look at what's going on in the world today and how this stuff is on the rise, and if you're of a certain age, you got to be incredulous. You got to say to yourself, we won this one. Where has it worked? Give me any empirical evidence where this is a good idea. And that's why it's so important to hear from young people, not an old codger like me, but a young guy like Daniel who can give it to you from firsthand experience. We're lucky to have him. Daniel, welcome to the Guy Benson Show, pal.
16: Thank you for having me, Paul.
0: Now, look, you've been all over the place lately, and rightly so, because you can speak so directly to the depredations of this idea that from each according to his needs, and or from his abilities, and to each according to his needs, the idea that we can just spontaneously, just redistribute wealth and nobody is going to complain and it's going to work out for everybody. Let the audience know your background and what it was like growing up with that. And frankly, why the hell are you here in America instead?
16: Well, as you mentioned, I am from Venezuela, and Venezuela is truly the only country that actually implemented democratic socialism, Paul, because it's the only country that destroyed itself with a socialist regime that was initially democratically elected into office. And that is the risk that we face here. And what do I mean by socialism? I mean government ownership of the means of production. It means government regulation over everything the private businesses that are left over allowed to do, from their prices to who they sell to, from which person they buy. And that is what made Venezuela uninvestable. That's what broke businesses. That's what increased unemployment. That's what led to hyperinflation, printing money to give government handouts. And that's why I left. And that's, you know, in America, I thought, was the country that was least likely to become a socialist country. But clearly, as we are seeing, it is not immune.
0: It's not immune. That's a very good way to put it, because this is a cancer that is just relentless. And I don't know what it is that it just manages to be this mind virus that captures both the young and the old. Now, when you were growing up, what was your first, was it Chavez that you saw implementing all of this as an adult, as a young adult?
16: Okay. Yeah, well, Chavez, my whole life, and then Maduro, of course.
0: Okay. Explain for folks how what you just described, which was, as you said, a democratically elected socialist regime, democratic socialism, inevitably

0: Show.
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3: The ownership of corporations at the behest of the president, and then they put their cronies to manage them, right? They became a way to reward their allies and punish their enemies, the nationalizations.
4: Look, one of the things you know about communism, if you've done any of the history on it, is that it devolves into a purely nepotistic situation. It becomes who you know, period, end of story. If you, right? I mean, back me up here.
3: Well, it doesn't even need to get to that. I mean, every government is helping their friends, right? I mean, do you think that doesn't happen under Democrat and Republican administrations alike, that they're not giving the contracts to the people who donate to them?
4: No, it
3: that
4: does.
3: That is already happening in the U.S. government.
4: It does, of course.
3: What do you think would happen if we just expand the power of government? You just expand cronyism and corruption.
4: Well, and the thing is, it does happen, of course, in every country. But the thing to take it down to street level is in the communist regimes, and I'm thinking particularly of the Soviet Union, also of Cuba, the well-documented fact that you can't get the basics to live without knowing somebody.
3: That's right.
4: You know, it's just marbled into the regime. The Chinese even have a word for it, guanxi, which means fragrant grease. And the idea is that just you have to take care of somebody in order just to get the basics to live when the government is distributing the basic foodstuffs and things that you need for life. Now, I want to talk about something else that's in your wheelhouse, because you look at a lot of the international aspects that are going on, including in Latin America. And as you said, it goes on everywhere, but in Venezuela, it became much more rife. And I see the Cuba regime being on its last legs. I see maybe Argentina now going to go. We know it's I think, coming back to its preeminence under a free enterprise system. We see Brazil looks like it's going to shift right. There's very few outliers. You got Mexico, Nicaragua that's left. What do you think is going on in Latin America? Is there some sort of come to Jesus moment going on here where they're recognizing that, hey, you know what, maybe pure leftism, socialism, not the answer?
3: Well, I think that the socialist governments there just really failed at providing for their citizens, and then people just wanted to elect something else. Now it is up to the new governments to show that they're actually going to do the reforms that are needed. Milei has certainly done that.
4: Right.
3: But I don't think that the other quote-unquote conservative governments in Latin America have done what Milei has done. And I do fear that they're going to lose the following election because of that.
4: What about El Salvador?
3: You know, Salvador has certainly, I think they're certainly going to stay under Bukele.
4: Yeah.
3: And they certainly fix crime. But Salvador continues to be a very poor country that very few people want to invest in. And that is because you might have solved crime, but that's not the only or even the root cause of poverty in El Salvador. It is just the difficulty of doing business and the risk that exists there because of that.
4: Yeah, Bukele can't last forever. One of the things I'm hearing is that their tourism is starting to really explode, and that could be another source of revenue for them. What about, let's go back to your original home country, Venezuela.
3: Brazil has elections, by the way. Brazil has elections very soon in the second round.
4: Yeah.
3: And I hope and I think that Bolsonaro will win. That will be very important and good. And Venezuela, there is the State Department announced recently, like the last couple of days, that they are working on election reform by the end of the year. They did not say that they were going to call for elections, but I do hope and pray that there will be elections for the presidency next year at some point.
4: Now, all of these are vital for our hemisphere, especially as America and Americans begin to lose some faith in Europe. And, you know, it's a strange thing. Donald Trump will talk about what he had for breakfast, but he doesn't talk about the Monroe Doctrine very, very often. I hope he's fully committed to it, because I think it's really crucial. I want to go to your country now in Venezuela. As you said, look, you know, that we have some hopes for the future here, but I think the key, and you've drawn out this distinction, is these places can't just make, okay, we got a new leader.

0: and it's status quo. You got to draw in investment. You got to be part of the community of nations. You have to have an economy, because otherwise it's just going to go right back to what it was, because people are poor and they need to eat and they're going to clutch at any straw. And the thing that Venezuela has is oil. So let me ask you, what is the economic prognosis for Venezuela? Do you have hopes that we're going to see a prosperous Venezuela?
1: I think that if Venezuela transitions politically, we will, but otherwise we will not. And the simple reason is nobody's going to make a long-term investment in energy infrastructure in Venezuela when there is a risk that after the Trump administration leaves, Delcy and the current regime in power is going to expropriate everything and steal their property. But I do think that if Venezuela becomes politically free, it will be economically free, and it will be the next Poland. I think that's the best comparison for Venezuela. It's like Poland and, you know, 10 times the GDP over 30 years and increasing, but even better, right? Because we have oil, and like Poland, you know, great source of energy for the United States that lowers energy costs, that provides security for the hemisphere. People don't understand. It's both about Cuba and Venezuela. If both places are free, you cut the head of the snake that's promoting Marxism and narco trafficking in the hemisphere.
0: Yeah, I mean, I was just talking about that actually last half hour, how some of the most virulent communist-leaning, at the very least, if not avowed communists, who are advocating against the American government and the West, make their annual pilgrimage to Havana. And they get their marching orders, and, you know, I'd love to know who we're giving them, but they all come away bright, shiny, smiling how great things are in Havana. Meanwhile, you know, they get, you know, an hour of electricity a week. You know who I'm talking about and what I'm talking about.
1: Yes.
0: Tease out a little bit.
1: Among them, the daughter of a congresswoman that is being investigated, as you know.
0: That's right. That's right. Ilhan Omar, who he's talking about, we talked about earlier in the show. Her daughter's been over there. They all go. And it's a great mystery to me what they find so appealing there. But that's, as I said, it's going to be another show. Explain for people, though, the links between, because people don't realize this. You just talked about cutting off the head of the snake of our adversaries, that being primarily China and Russia in our hemisphere, who are promoting Marxism. Explain the historical links between Venezuela and Cuba.
1: Well, the link is that when Castro took over in 1959, they were just looking for sources of revenue in addition to the Soviet Union to subsidize them. They tried to invade Venezuela in the 60s. They failed. And so then they groomed the socialist movement there, Chavez, Maduro, and then they got them to get elected democratically and to send them free oil every year since 1999, which stopped this January. That's why Cuba has no electricity now. And in exchange, the Cubans provided security, you know, the spies for the military apparatus and all that.
0: That's the thing that I think a lot of people don't realize, is that the DNA of the old Soviet Union, okay, literally the old KGB, is embedded in both Venezuela and Cuba, thanks to the old Soviet Union, who trained the intel services under Castro in Cuba, and all of that was exported to Venezuela. You and I both know that a lot of the top people in Venezuela who were keeping an eye on the domestic situation were Venezuelan trained, or maybe even Venezuelan. And, Cuban, rather. And that's how they had that apparatus set up to keep Venezuelans down, because it was Soviet tactics by way of Cuba. Now, let me ask you real quick before I let you go. What do you think of Delcy Rodriguez? I mean, is she a good actor, or is she just like, you know, Maduro light and she has to go?
1: Well, she's the daughter of a terrorist who kidnapped an American CEO for 2 years and tortured him.
0: Mm-hmm, mm-hmm.
1: She and her brother are evil, smart people, and nobody should be deceived by anything they say, right? Their goal is to stay in power.
0: Is the Trump administration deceived, or do they know what they're doing and are playing a longer game?
1: You know, I can only think that they know, right? Because they're not new to this.
0: Right.
1: And especially Marco is not new to this.
0: Right. So if that's the case, what can it, I mean, are we going to expect her from taken out of power? I mean, you know, what is the future there? If
1: well,
0: you had a prognostication.
1: Go ahead. Yeah, my expectation is that they're just pressuring them to give him power democratically and peacefully, and letting them keep all the money they stole and leave. which I understand that's not justice, but that's preferable to them staying.
0: Yeah.
1: And so if that's the case, I'm fine with it. But people need to understand that if they don't leave, they're never leaving if they don't leave in the next 2 years.
0: And then we just got another iteration of the Maduro regime because she was hit by jowl with Maduro, who, by the way, was in court today on the torture charges. And he may have bigger trouble
1: than he
0: even realized, right? So those of us who follow
1: that's
0: this
1: That's an
0: stuff,
1: even bigger trouble because we have the witnesses there, which are the victims themselves that are here now.
0: That's right. I actually said it when that story broke. I said, folks, what you're going to see is they went in, they got the victims, and they're going to testify. And that's going to be very, very compelling. And you know what? If they can demonstrate, Daniel, let me put my lawyer hat on here. If they can demonstrate that on his orders directly, never mind, he didn't have to do it himself, but he can demonstrate that somebody, even a non-American, was tortured to death under his orders, you know what he faces federally here? The death penalty. Now, I don't know if he'll get it, but that could be in the cards. That's on the table. That's how serious this whole thing got. Before I let you go, I want you to take us out with this. Daniel DiMartino was just made the American Secretary of State. What is it that you're hoping for relative to Latin America, Venezuela, America? Can we get to the point where, I mean, what are we looking at here? Maybe an American OPEC, although not as obviously stringent and controlled, but are we looking at a new emerging bloc in our hemisphere relative to free trade, energy trade, that kind of a thing? Is that in the cards? Because it's a hope of mine.
1: Well, I certainly think that that's where we're headed. I think that the administration has been very smart about supporting their allies in Latin America and punishing their enemies. And that is exactly what we need to be doing, because we're not talking about, you know, just political rivals. We're talking about an evil cartel versus decent people who will help us. And so that's what we need to be doing, which is promote our interest abroad. And in the case of Latin America, it means supporting the right and opposing the narco left. I think the Treasury has been very good at that, at sanctioning the people who violate American interests and rewarding, say, Milei before his election, right, with a swap deal that stabilized the currency.
0: Right.
1: We need to be doing a lot more of that in Latin America. And hopefully, yes, increasing trade. This is where I think the administration fell short, is that they've increased trade barriers with tariffs when we should actually be reducing them with our allies.
0: Yeah, I mean, look, we only have so many options down there, but from where I sit, we've chosen wisely. Let's hope it works out. We got to go, Daniel, as ever. We appreciate your expertise. Pal, Godspeed in your work. Folks, I am Paul Morrow for Guy Benson. We will be right back.
2: It's Paul Morrow.
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2: Filling in for Guy Benson, here's Paul Morrow.
0: Guys, Paul Morrow here for the great Guy Benson. And I want to thank Daniel DiMartino for taking some time out. He's working on a lot of projects, to be with us and to really put a human face on the stuff we've been talking about today. Look, we had a number of guests already, and you can see the theme that I'm pulling out here. We are the last great hope, folks. All right. This is it. America is the West now. You can't count on most of Europe. All right. Some of Eastern Europe, Daniel mentioned Poland, which is a great success story. Why? Because one of the things they've done is manage their immigration. Okay. But you could go on and on here relative to the fact that Europe really seems to be going down a bad path if they don't right the ship, and it may be too late as it is. So, what's left to us when you see that the Eastern Hemisphere is China dominated and they are committed to America's, if not destruction, at least ownership? There's a saying in the intel world, the Russians want to destroy us, the Chinese want to own us. It's a worthwhile shorthand to, I think, a lot of the vectors blowing through the world today. We need this hemisphere. If nothing else, that was one thing that Teddy Roosevelt got right, and it remains right. And the adversary is the Red-Green Alliance. I'm Paul Morrow. We will be right back after the break. We'll see you then.
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15: Watching the showers cruise in from the southwest for tonight. Some quarter-inch rains around the metro. 50 degrees are low. PM showers windy tomorrow as a front clears us. High 54, low 40. And then Saturday, sunshine, low humidity, cool. Highs in the 50s. From the Weather Channel, I'm meteorologist Scott Laurie-Moore, WLS AM 890 with another update in 30 minutes.
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17: A man on a mission. I'm Lisa Brady, Fox News. Just 19 days left to the midterm elections. President Trump gets back on the campaign trail tomorrow, in between stops today back at the White House for a Rose Garden event ahead of two tele-rallies.
18: President Trump trying to reframe all this talk about high gas prices by making the argument that if something costs a lot, that means that somebody is making a lot.
19: Because of the price of oil, Texas and Oklahoma and North Dakota and all these places, we're making a fortune. But I never talk about it because I'm not happy until we get the actual price of the oil down to where it was prior.
18: The cost of living, that is the big one for 59% of voters in the newest Fox News poll, almost quadruple the next concern, which is government spending in the deficit.
17: Fox's Peter Ducey at the White House. Democrats campaigning against what they call a failing agenda and arguing voters want change. California election officials are being sued by the Trump administration after failing to meet a deadline to review the citizenship status of some of the voters receiving mail-in ballots.
20: With this lawsuit, the federal government is asking the courts to order California to set aside the mail-in ballots of people identified as potential non-citizens and to verify their citizenship status before tabulating their ballots.
17: Fox's Max Gordon. California officials have rejected a Justice Department request as political. President Trump scraps a plan to live stream the firing squad execution of Fort Hood shooter Nadal Hassan.
21: In a social media post, the president writes he thinks streaming the execution might have been a strong deterrent for the world to witness how America deals with terrorists and scum, but adds many very good and well-meaning people would rather not watch him die through streaming or any other visual device.
17: Fox's Jared Halpern. Hassan killed 13 soldiers. Victims' families will have the option to attend the execution. 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
13: Heads are exploding in Chicago Bears territory and their fan base, and this is a story that deserves attention across the country. 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
0: Guys, Paul Morrow here, filling in for the great Guy Benson, as that heavily reverbed voice just announced. That guy sounds like the voice of God, whoever that guy is. Anyway, whoever he is, this is Paul Morrow, filling in for the great Guy Benson, who is out there on assignment. We're not going to delve any further into it than that. But that said, we do have with us another great and a friend of mine. She's with us on the weekly rap sheet on Fox Nation every Friday. She also, of course, has her own podcast here on Fox doing the true crime stories. Very experienced attorney. We have Donna Rotuno. Donna, welcome to the Guy Benson Show.
25: Hi, Paul. Great to be with you today.
0: So you and I have talked a lot about the stuff that's on the docket today, but I'm just going to take you through it to clear up. I think there's a lot of misconceptions around these cases, and you're the perfect person to clear these up. Koberger.
25: Well, thank
0: you. Koberger, now we know we do it on, I think we'll do it on a weekly rap sheet tomorrow, even just to dispense with it. But you got the goods on kind of what's going on out there. There's a lot of mystery around this. A lot of people followed this case. What's your take on why all of a sudden the entire docket of appearances in the Koberger case has been vacated? Zoop, gone. What's happening?
25: So I think what's happening is the judge has decided to give Koberger what he asked for, which was more time to amend his motions and make his plea to withdraw his plea that he made to the court over a year ago in July of 2025. And what Koberger is saying is he was not given enough time to make the decision. He was not aware of certain pieces of potentially exculpatory evidence, and therefore he wants to withdraw his plea. Now, what his lawyers have said is, we're obviously new. We've been appointed here and we need more time. And in the beginning, the judge said, no, you've had time. But apparently he reconsidered that and now is not asking for these refiled motions until January. So I think he's waiting for those motions to be filed. And then we will see the docket entries be back up once we have new dates.
0: Now, for those who are outraged by this, just remember something. He's not going anywhere. Right? I mean, a guy's in for life. It's not exactly wonderful conditions. He does nothing but moan about it. Well, too bad. It's prison, pal. You know, it's not the Ritz. And as you and I discussed yesterday, there's also some reporting that maybe there is a little bit of musical chairs with the judges, right? The chief administrative judge is the guy who caught the case and is on it now. But it looks like he's going to be moving, right? And we might get the new judge that Koberger actually wanted, correct?
25: Correct. We may get a new judge. We'll see what's going to happen. Sometimes these administrative things get kicked to new judges anyway. And then once the case, potentially, if his wishes are granted and he is given a new trial, then, of course, that would be before a criminal judge is assigned to. But I don't see any of that happening.
0: Right. That's my last question to you. Let's cut through all the administrative machinations here. Is this thing going anywhere? Is this guy going to get out and have a talk show? What do you think is going to happen?
25: You know, I definitely don't think he's getting out. In terms of being able to withdraw his plea, I mean, he might want to be careful what he wishes for. If he is able to withdraw his plea and he has a new trial, the death penalty is back on the table.
0: Good
25: so
0: point.
25: You know, he's looking at that. So I'm not so sure. I do think there are some compelling arguments as to the ineffective assistance of counsel if what he is saying is true, but we all know that is a high burden, so we'll see what the court does.
0: And I gotta tell you, as somebody who was there from the get-go, I was out there before they caught him. And then was very embedded in it with LJ Lawrence Jones and his show. I can tell you that it was my impression that his defense attorney, Ann Taylor, was just first rate. And my impression was they did everything they could. We'll see what happens. As you say, there could be some issues that I teased out. But my impression was they were bending over backwards to do everything they could. And frankly, considering the weight of the evidence, he is lucky he's not looking at a firing squad. But we'll see how it goes. I thought she was an effective attorney to the point that a number of us were like, oh, my God, well, you know, stop. It's a little bit like what we're seeing now with the case in Utah relative to Charlie Kirk. You know, it's like, oh, God, I mean, is there anything else you're going to pull out of your idea? All right. Anyway, let's move on. We did Clancy last week, I believe, on the weekly rap sheet. You know, we just do, you know, kind of an update, et cetera. But now we have this interview that's broken with Kaylee McEnany, who's been getting these great interviews. I know you were on outnumbered with her today, right?
25: I was, yes. We talked about it. I watched the entire thing this morning on Fox and Friends. I also watched it, again, on Outnumbered today. She did a great job. The interview, I thought, you know, went well. But, you know my feeling on this. I don't like these jurors talking.
0: Yeah, obviously.
25: This case is not resolved. We don't know what the Commonwealth of Massachusetts is going to do here in terms of new charges. There are still pending motions before the court. And so I do not like all of this, you know, media conversation because I just don't think it's good for our system as a whole. But, you know, jurors cannot be told by the judge not to talk. But I do think going forward, we may want to look at that when it comes to our system of justice and, you know, what's happening these days.
0: Well, should Sullivan have spoken up then at some point here? He's let Reddington run amok. I mean, that I'm sorry, but that press conference Reddington gave immediately after the decision, he came out after the mistrial, set the pattern. And I know he's not the only one. I know he has rights, etc. But I mean, from where I sit, at some point, it doesn't have to be a something in writing, something official, but a nudge from Sullivan, I think, would have done a lot to smooth things out.
25: I agree with you. I didn't like, you know, what Reddington did outside on the courtroom steps, and watching it back, I like it less than I, you know, did the first time. And so looking at it, I think that the judge should have said, look, this case is not resolved. We need to be careful. There are going to be motions that we have to resolve here, and we don't know what the Commonwealth is going to do moving forward. It doesn't behoove anybody to talk about this in this manner.
0: Number of motions that were filed. I think the big one has already been swatted down by Judge Sullivan. He got rid of the Rule 25 motion, right? So that's the one that's essentially, there's not enough evidence here. We can't go forward. You shouldn't go forward. And that pertained not only to the idea of this the jury, but also the idea that there wasn't enough evidence that she actually did it.
25: I mean, obviously he had to do that legally. That's the proper way to argue that, but that was going nowhere.
0: Okay, so then what's left? What motions are pending?
25: So what's left is the issue with regard to the cell phones being used during jury deliberation.
0: Right.
25: You know, and so here's my problem with that, though, Paul. My question is, what is the ultimate goal? Like, what are you hoping happens? Because right. There was already a mistrial.
0: Right.
25: I'm sorry, I'm getting to the airport. I apologize. The driver wouldn't let me stay in the car. So anyway, what is the ultimate goal, right? Like, the question is, what would you ask for? Well, you would ask for a mistrial if she was convicted. You would say, look, you know, there were improper things that happened here. But I'm just not so sure. I mean, you're not going to get a dismissal. I mean, that doesn't rise to the level of dismissing the case to never try it again. So I just really don't understand the ultimate goal.
0: I mean, it feels to me like it would have to be punitive. We dumped the phone. He had contact that he shouldn't have had. It's contempt. It's obstruction. I mean, can we go down that road here?
25: I just don't think that's what you want to do to jurors. I think that you as the court need to do a better job of making sure you monitor those things. I mean, I know where I practice law, mostly, anytime jurors are in the back deliberating, their phones are taken by the deputy sheriff. And the
0: I don't understand why that wasn't done.
25: Phones.
0: Yes, thank you.
25: Right. Yes. So they're taken by the sheriff. They get their phones at a break if they need to call a family member. They're admonished about not going on the internet, not doing any research. We all heard the judge do that every morning and every night. And so I just don't understand why they would have had access to those things. And I think that we, as the world continues to advance technologically, we as a court system need to say, look, these are the things that you can't do, you can't have access to. But if we go after, you know, circumstances where we're holding jurors in contempt, I mean, we already have a hard enough time finding people to sit on juries. We want to go down that road. I'm not so sure that's the best course of action.
0: Within 10 years, we're all going to have a device implanted in our skulls.
25: Yes.
0: That's
25: yes.
0: going to be
25: yes.
0: broadcasting everywhere, and it's going to have AI accessibility, AI, you know, acceleration, escalation.
25: Yes.
0: And, you know, what are we going to do? We're going to have to throw a gauntlet around the jury room. It's going to have to be blocked, you know, no waves going in or out. Maybe it's going to get there. I don't know. But let's remember something. He said things like, prior to this interview, there were other people on the phone. So then you got to go after everybody, and it's a whole mess. And that's obviously what you're saying you want to avoid. Last question on this. Did Kaylee get anything? Did you hear anything from DeSantville, the holdout juror that surprised? He tried to stay away from the evidence. Did he say anything that surprised you?
25: No, he didn't say anything that surprised me. I thought that he was very deliberate. I thought he was honest. There were some questions that I would have liked answers to, but I'm sure given the fact that this case is not resolved, you know, Kaylee couldn't go down that road.
0: And she's a lawyer.
25: Yes, and remember, the whole issue here was that the foreman of the jury sent out a note, and in that note said that the juror was refusing to follow the law. Now, of course, he's saying that that's not the case and that he absolutely followed the law and he did not believe that there was reasonable doubt and that there was not reasonable doubt. And that was the whole issue, right? The letter came out that he was refusing to deal with reasonable doubt and employ reasonable doubt. So I would have probably asked a little bit more about that. Now, maybe he said ahead of time, I can't answer those questions.
0: Right.
25: But that was the crux of the issue. And of course, he's saying no. The other jurors are saying yes. And so that was really the crux of the issue. The other thing that I think was, you know, kind of telling about his interview is he was a guy who did not really have social media. He did not really know much about the case. He went into it pretty blind. And, you know, and that's probably why he was selected as a juror.
0: Yeah,
25: right? That's a perfect juror. So I think that in that way, I was not surprised that he was selected, given what he told us. She did ask him about the jury questionnaire. He said that he was honest on the questionnaire. So I think maybe there's some more questions that arise from it. I know that there was a GoFundMe page that was set up for him. And, you know, he will probably write a book, I'm sure. And so I think the other question we have to start asking ourselves is, should there be some type of law that says jurors cannot profit from their service on a jury? So I'm wondering if, because sometimes I think people want to get on a jury so they can profit,
0: right.
25: And I don't think that was the case here, but I do think that in high profile cases that could be an issue. So I think that we just need to look at a few things. I think this case has taught us a lot. It's been probably one of the most interesting to follow, and there's been so many different legal issues and avenues. And so I think that maybe it's time for us to look at the way we do certain things when it comes to the jury selection process and the way jurors serve.
0: Oof. I mean, that is a high bar, though. In a First Amendment society, you're going to get major constitutional challenges to that. So you know, and every now and then you see this floated professional
25: jurors. Well, you can talk, but I don't know if you should be able to profit, right? I think that is.
0: I mean, even the Son of Sam law has run into turbulence.
25: Sure.
0: Right? So Okay, move on with the time that we have. I got to talk to you. We got a couple minutes. I want to ask you about, the Cornell situation. Because it's now coming out that the president of Cornell says, yeah, he did know about the case at the time, but he never followed up. Now, we do know that all of this is stemming from a civil case that's been brought by Jane Doe.
25: Yeah.
0: You see any liability extending to him? Where do you think, now that we're getting more of the Snapchat texts, where do you see the Cornell thing going?
25: Well, you know, it's interesting. It's if you look at this from a criminal law perspective, I think you would have one perspective. If you looked at it from a civil law perspective and what the duty of a university is, I think that that's another. And when you look at this president, I mean, can you imagine being told that this complaint was filed and that you just sort of never followed up on it? I mean, that to me, regardless of what the outcome is, I think that it is incumbent upon a university president to say, hey, I did some due diligence here.
0: Yeah, I think that's accurate. And I think that one of the things you're going to see here is a real examination of how Cornell handles this stuff, because the idea that she made a complaint to the Cornell PD, which obviously has a little bit of a conflict of interest here. And then all that went over was an 8-page statement that they wrote. I understand she read it and she annotated it and all of that. But you got to say to yourself, maybe you need a little bit more than that. Donna, I'm hearing that we have to go. I'm being told by our crack producers, and I know you have to fly. So safe travels to you. And I'm going to see you on the weekly rap sheet tomorrow.
25: I sure will. Thanks, Paul.
0: Thank you. All right, folks, we're going to take a quick break here on the Guy Benson Show. Stay with us. We'll be right back.
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18: Filling in for Guy Benson, here's Paul Morrow.
0: Guys, Paul Morrow here, filling in for the great Guy Benson. And we are today going to examine in depth, to the limit of nuance, the international implications of this just so important story. I'm actually proud to be reporting on it. And it is what this Kelly Clarkson woman did in Brooklyn relative to buying a wooden bird. Do I have that right, producers?
19: Yes, you do.
0: I do,
19: yes,
0: right?
19: You do.
0: Is the name right? Kelly Clarkson. That's her name, right? Or Clark.
19: Are you joking right now?
0: I'm not joking. I went through this yesterday. I called it Kelly Clark and outnumbered yesterday and got some very acidic looks from the assembled ladies.
19: Because that's nuts that you wouldn't know who Kelly Clarkson
0: is. Why would I know who Kelly Clarkson? Explain to me who she is.
19: She was the first American Idol winner in like 2002. She's been pumping out hits after hits after hits.
0: Name one song.
19: Since You've Been Gone.
0: Since You've Been Gone.
19: Because
0: Since
19: You've
0: Been Gone.
19: Yeah.
0: Since You've Been Gone is an old song, much older than 2002. Since You've Been Gone. Who was that? That was Cyndi Lauper, I think. No, she's making remakes. I never heard of this.
19: No, house. She's not. That's different.
0: All right.
19: But anyway, what I wanted to ask you was,
0: go ahead.
19: Can we just stop with the Kelly Clarkson bird?
0: Apparently
19: story?
0: Not. Apparently, you know what they wanted for this bird?
19: $15,000.
0: $15,000. That's more than almost as much actually as Jimmy Fallon makes an hour.
19: Come on. Come on, Paul, be honest. That's a drop in the bucket for you.
0: Oh, yeah. I got that
19: easily.
0: On me right now.
19: Let's go buy this bird for you.
0: Let's remember
19: her
0: something.
19: Name is Molly, the bird.
0: The bird has a name?
19: Bird is named Molly.
0: But it's wooden, right? The bird is wooden?
19: Yeah.
0: What is it that, apparently, by the way, it's gone up to 15 million. Did you realize this?
19: I don't believe that.
0: Well, I'm going to tell you why.
19: Oh, you're right, actually. I'm reading it.
0: Right.
19: You're
0: of course
19: right.
0: I'm right. Don't, listen, I've told you this many times. Don't ever contradict me, all right? All of the producers here are under that edict, all right? And all right.
19: You got the wrong gal.
0: Yeah, we'll get along fine. All right, actually, I know I do. That's going to go absolutely nowhere. All right, let me ask you this. What's the name of the artist that created the bird? Do you know?
19: Oh, you got me.
0: Because
19: maybe it's Molly. Maybe Molly named the bird after herself.
0: No,
19: oh, and can
0: no,
19: we
0: No,
19: it's
0: find a guy in
19: who...
0: California. Oh. And that's the reason I bring that up is this whole thing feels to me like a scam. Because nobody heard of this artist. And now all of a sudden, he is like the toast of the art world because Kelly Clarkson is fighting with some person in a store. And it's gone up to 15 million. And some knucklehead will buy it. Because you remember a couple of years ago, somebody bought a banana that was taped to a wall at Art. What is that thing they have in Florida? They have that big art show.
19: Art Basel.
0: Yeah. Somebody at Art Basel bought a banana peel taped to a wall for millions.
19: Why did you do that?
0: I didn't. Why did I do it? Very clever. Listen, let me do the jokes here, all right? I need the job. I'm on a fixed
19: income. I'm practicing.
0: For what?
19: Just never
0: something,
19: know.
0: Something I should know?
19: No, just practicing my comedy.
0: Folks, the long knives, right? I can't even say. You got me all flustered. The long knives are out for your humble narrator here on the Guy Benson Show. All right. Frankly, that's enough of that. I got to preserve my job. I'm on a fixed income. And if you didn't see the story, folks, you have to tune into it. Nothing could be. Forget NATO. Forget the Ukraine. Forget ISIS. Forget everything going on in the Middle East, Iran. This is the story. A mechanical bird named Molly. You should be talking about it. Four more on The Guy Benson Show. We'll be right back.
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3: Watching the rain showers cruise across the area tonight, moving off to the east and a low of 50 degrees at the lakeshore, 40s in the burbs. More showers tomorrow as the front clears as northwest winds kick in and windy on our Friday afternoon in the mid-50s. 30s and 40s Friday night and sunshine cooler on Saturday, highs in the 50s. From the Weather Channel, I'm meteorologist Scott Lauriemore, WLS AM 890 with another update in 30 minutes.
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14: Fox News, I'm Tom Rigotti. 17 state attorneys general are calling for even more files about the late sex offender Jeffrey Epstein to be made public. Fox's Joel Nadel reports.
17: It's being called the Epstein Files Transparency Act 2. And state attorneys general say it's needed because the DOJ fell far short when it came to disclosing records under the initial Epstein's Files Transparency Act. The coalition says millions of documents remain withheld.
14: The first Santa Ana winds of the season are kicking up in Southern California, increasing wildfire fears.
20: Los Angeles Mayor Karen Bass, who has faced criticism for her city's response to the deadly fires in 2025, said she's directed the fire department to deploy personnel and equipment ahead of the Santa Ana winds. Officials are urging residents to charge their phones and fill up their gas tanks.
14: Fox's Tom Graham, America's listening to Fox News.
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18: Filling in for Guy Benson, here's Paul Morrow.
0: Guys, Paul Morrow here, as the man says, filling in for the great Guy Benson. Earlier, I had the opportunity to speak to the former acting director of ICE, Jonathan Fahey. You've seen him on a network. Guy is a fountain of information. He's also a practicing federal attorney. He's a really sharp guy. Take a listen to what he had to say on the gamut of subjects we cover here on the Guy Benson Show. You were the acting director of ICE. You know these issues better than anybody. Let's go back to the egg. Let's go back when the old man came in. Explain for the audience how it is that she could get in, even if she were 18, as a 17-year-old back in the day.
25: Well, yeah, the way she was able to get citizenship is derivative citizenship from her dad, because once her dad was given citizenship under the law, any minor children that he had also were able to get citizenship. And that's the core issue here. If she was 17 at the time, it was appropriate for her to become a citizen. If she was 18, she doesn't get citizenship under the derivative citizenship from him, but she would have to apply it on her own. And that's the core question. Was she 17 and was she 18? And that's how this whole thing breaks down. And it really, you know, the problem for her is if it wasn't true and she continued, like you said, to continue to perpetuate a false age, that's a problem. Particularly, you know, the most critical piece of evidence I think they have is her passport, because not only, you know, that's tied to your citizenship, and, you know, presumably if it was false when she became a citizen, it would have been false on her passport. And the problem for her there is every time she uses her passport, not just when she fills it out, but every time she uses it, go in and out of the country, and presumably she does, that's a federal felony with a 10-year maximum for every single time in every jurisdiction she does it. So it's not D.C. It could be Virginia. It could be Miami. It could be, you know, somewhere else. It's an international airport. So I think she could be really in a trick bag here. But, yeah, the core core issue, at least I believe for the reporting, is whether or not that date was true at the time. And if they lied, then that would have been naturalization fraud. And that's what they're, one of the things they're looking at. Unfortunately, there's a 10-year statute of limitations. She was naturalized in 2000, so that would have been, 2010 to 2011 or so, whenever sort of it ended. So that would be hard to prove now, but other things would be if they could prove this age disparity.
0: All right, so what you're trying to do is to bring the statute of limitations forward. But as I made the point earlier, the sanction here is not a criminal charge necessarily. It's denaturalization. Now, she's going to drag it into the courts, of course. But if you can demonstrate that back in the day, she lied and she is still here under false auspices, can you not then get a denaturalization order and therefore eject her?
25: Yes, you could do it. You know, two ways you could denaturalize somebody. If you could prove the denaturalization fraud, if we didn't have a 10-year statute of limitations, part of that penalty is automatic denaturalization. But the second way you could prove it is in civil court, the U.S. attorney would file a motion or a pleading to denaturalize somebody. It goes in front of a federal judge, and the government needs to prove by clear and convincing evidence that there was, she obtained citizenship through fraud or something else. And so, as you know, that's a lower standard under the law than beyond a reasonable doubt. It's always hard to really articulate what any of these standards mean other than preponderance of the evidence. But

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1: How far can local leaders go in resisting law enforcement through official acts and policies encouraging local agitators to interfere with federal operations against the federal government and lawful authority under the laws of this country before it actually crosses a line into you yourself are breaking the law?
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2: Can you imagine just going to someone's house for dinner and spending the entire day, entire meal complaining about the food? That's basically, you know, what she's doing here. And it's, I think a lot of people are offended by that.
3: Oh, I'm offended to my bones. I mean, she's not complaining about the food. She's complaining about the host, the house, their history, their kids, their cousins. She hates the whole thing. I mean, I don't get it. And, you know, I mean, even the Democrats, what are you doing? Even the Democrats, even if, I don't even want to say moderate, like even if a fairly left Democrat, all right, there's got to be, from where I sit, the Democrats have to quarantine the squad. Because, I mean, I don't even think AOC is in a bucket with this woman. As lunatic as she is, and I know she wants to be president, and she's out there now campaigning with, you know, what's his name? El Saidi. Out in Michigan, she's doing that because she has said on the record that if he wins, then she's going to run for president. I mean, she's more or less said that. And so she's out there now to try to get him over the bar so that she can say, okay, you know what? Tough luck, Newsom. It's me. And you know what? She's probably right. She's probably going to win. But I don't even think she can be placed in a bracket with this Omar because I think, you know, she was here for 9/11. I think even AOC in her DNA is not as far as radical as this woman. Go ahead.
2: I think that's exactly right. And, you know, it's kind of interesting. The Democrats haven't really been coming to her defense really aggressively on this. I mean, they're defending her, but, you know, I think that you've probably seen the clip with Jake Tapper last time on CNN.
3: Yeah.
2: And the fact that the Biden administration was investigating her first, so some of the evidence from the search warrant might have come from the Biden investigation for all we know. But it is interesting that, you know, the Democrats will go after Trump when they can, but they don't seem to have a lot of fondness for her. And she really does, you know, harm their brand quite a bit. You know, I don't think they want to be, or at least some of them don't want to be, the far left anti-American party.
3: I mean, and that's what they're devolving into, because you go into the history, the internet history of guys like El Said, and you got guys like Mamdani here, and they just stay here. They'll fight tooth and nail to stay, but they hate the place. It's just so counterintuitive. And that's what the Democratic Party is becoming perceived as. And if gas were not an average of whatever it is right now, $4.40 a gallon or something, I don't think the midterms would be any competition. I think that Donald Trump actually might defy history. I want to ask you something while I got you. Explain to folks how limited the resources and how limited the time is for people who want to come to this country, for the officials, the American officials. Start with the consular officer overseas who has a line out the door as to whether or not he's going to give visas, whether they are the employment visas or a visitation visa, but also the immigration judges who, as I said earlier, I used to go to them. The guy's sitting there in gym shorts and a golf shirt. And it was like so informal. Like, this is a court. First time I went, I couldn't believe it. Explain to people how easy it is to overwhelm that system to get all of these people in unvetted, to include characters like Omar and her father.
2: Yeah, I think that's a great point. And, you know, you look back at, you know, what Biden did with the open border. Part of that, the strategy is flood the system. So the system then basically puts its hands up and says, well, we can't do anything, so we might as well legalize everyone. That's sort of the strategy, I think, for the Biden camp. But yeah, these judges are overwhelmed with a number of cases, number of claims. People can sort of drag things out. They can, you know, many cases lie with impunity for asylum claims without any consequences when they don't have any. So it just has been, you know, I don't know what the backlog is now, but last time I heard it was a couple million cases. And we've heard all the stories of people coming across the border under Biden and getting a court date in like 2034.
3: Oh, yeah, they're going to show up for that. Yeah,
2: like, oh, is that the morning or the afternoon? You know, like, it's insane that they were, you know, that they were actually doing that.
3: So I told you, the guy knows what he's talking about, man. Now, if you want to hear the rest of that interview, go to GuyBenson.com. You can hear the entire show there, and you can give a listen to not only Mr. Fahey, Director Fahey, but all of the others that we cover today. Now coming up, more antics.

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0: Guys, Paul Morrow here for Guy Benson, and I am joined by a learned authority. You guys know her, you love her.
14: Hi. Hi, Paul.
0: That's all the introduction she needs. Now, we're going to cover a story today that for some reason strikes me as very much in your wheelhouse. Have you seen this Jamie West video?
14: So I had just seen it today. I've been off the show for a couple days on assignment, so I'm just coming back today. Mm-hmm. And I did listen to the home stretch yesterday. Mm-hmm. And Guy was playing this audio, and he seemed to have some comments thinking Jamie and I would just get along fabulous. But I'd like to replay this audio because I want to really make sure I hear what they're saying and see if she really is like a soul sister.
0: All right. All right. We can do that. And yeah, let's do it. Let's just start with that. Guys, can we roll cut 28?
8: If elected, what is one decision that you expect to make that may be unpopular with some voters, but you believe ultimately would be in the best interest of Fayette County?
15: Huh. I wouldn't raise your taxes.
14: Nothing wrong with that.
15: What is the one decision that I would make? Repeat that again. What is the one decision that I would make that might not be popular
8: with
15: Fayette County?
8: Right, that may be unpopular with some voters.
15: With some voters.
8: But is in the best interest of the county.
15: Firing all Republicans. Ooh. I wouldn't let them. I mean, I don't even talk to them. I don't like them. I mean, they voted against our own state representative, voted against her own party. I mean, what do you want me to say? I don't like being around them.
0: Folks, now you know what it sounds like in my headphones while I'm doing the show.
14: Don't you dare say that sounds like me.
0: Well, I somehow sense that you're no stranger to danger yourself.
14: No, I'm not.
0: And can I say that, you know, we've all been there, including my co-host today?
14: Are you saying that I like a beverage or two?
0: I am.
14: Or three or four? Are you insinuating?
0: I'm insinuating. Yeah. I'm not saying it. I'm insinuating.
14: Do you remember earlier when you said always assume that Paul's right?
0: Yes.
14: Yeah, you're right.
0: As I told you. There you go. See,
14: you got me.
0: She took my head off when I talked about contradicting me, and now she's come. This is how I win the long game.
14: Yeah, well, welcome to my world.
0: So this is, you know, for me, it's like, you know, World War II.
14: Now, can you explain this woman? She's just running for what? Councilwoman in Fayette County?
0: Fayette County, yeah, like the equivalent of a council seat. And apparently she thought it would be a good idea to consult with her favorite political consultant, Jack Daniels.
14: I knew you were going to say that. I don't know. Well, this sounds more like a girl who loves a lot of fireball shots, don't you think?
0: I could definitely be.
14: But can we hear some more?
0: You're the expert here. So, all right, guys, let's roll. What is this? 29.
15: Mark 29. Made this happen. This ICE coming into our communities, stealing people's jobs. I mean, I've been threatened so many times to my face by MAGA, we'll call them, because there's Republicans who actually get it. You know, there are good Republicans out there, but then there's these MAGAs who are just racist and aren't very intelligent at all.
14: Oh, you don't say
15: they call that. You names. The sheriff's nephew threatened to blow my head off. But, you know, what are you going to do?
14: Now, are you going to do?
0: The sheriff says he has no idea who this person is. But her contention is that the sheriff's nephew wants to blow her head off. Have you heard anything further on this part of the story?
14: I haven't. But, like, I'm sure I'm going to defend her now. And Guy's right. Darn it. Hold on one second. Josh, can you just play the clip of what Guy said about me when you guys aired this yesterday?
16: So that's viral. We'll see how this person does in the election and whether it's a rising star in the party. I think it is a rising star in producer Christine's Rolodex.
14: Well,
0: you got mad at me and he said that.
14: That's a nicer thing he said. Can we just hear one more? I like her. She's
0: I thought you might.
14: One more.
8: Well, that brings us to your opportunity to say just a few last words to the voters.
15: We have guns too.
8: All right.
14: What does that mean?
0: Folks.
14: What does that mean?
0: I'm trapped in a studio with her, folks. Send help. Hurry up. All right. Swat me. Someone swat me.
17: So can I tell you what I think happened here? And I don't know how much time we have left.
0: No, I would prefer you didn't, but all right, go ahead.
17: Listen, I think Jamie may have went to the local Chili's before the debate and maybe had some supersized margaritas, you know?
0: Well, you didn't have to be a first grade detective to intuit that part, but go ahead.
17: And then she decided to roll into this debate thinking that was going to help some liquid courage, and it didn't. But I like her spirit. I like the cut of her jib.
0: You do. That explains a lot. All right. This last question here. Where are you in? Where the hell are we here? Fayette County. Where is this all happening, by the way? Fayette County's where?
17: Guys, where is this? What state?
0: Where is it?
17: Indiana.
0: Oh, Indiana. Right, right. I knew that. All right. So were you a resident of Fayette? And I'm not, no aspersions on, I've been to Indiana. Oh. Very nice. But were you a resident there? Does she have your vote? That's the
17: thing. No, because, you know, here's the thing. As crazy as Guy makes me out to be, I am a Republican. Mm. So I don't appreciate the firing all Republicans comment.
0: Right.
17: So, but listen, I could have friends from across the aisle.
0: So do you?
17: James, call me.
0: You have any friends on this side of the aisle? I mean,
17: are you saying I have no friends?
0: Yes.
17: I'm going now. Can we end this?
0: Folks. The great Christine.
17: Oh, God.
0: And we will put up her name, address, phone number on the website so you can speak to her directly on this issue and Kelly.
17: No, you won't.
0: Kelly, what's the name?
17: Clarkson.
0: Kelly, I asked this question yesterday. Nobody had an answer for me. Is she related to the Osborne people, that Ozzy Osborne family?
17: No.
0: All right. My second question. Is she related to the Achy Breaky guy?
17: Billy Ray Cyrus?
0: That's the Achy Breaky guy with the ponytail back in the day?
17: Yeah.
0: Is she part of that crew?
17: Oh, yeah, Josh, you're right. You're thinking of Miley Cyrus.
0: No, she's not related to that guy.
17: No.
0: All right, then here's my catch-all on all things popular culture.
17: You know nothing?
0: Is she, well, that part is obvious. Is she in any way, shape, or form in the orbit of the Kardashians and the Hadids and the Jenners?
17: No.
0: All those people, they multiply like fungi.
17: I'm impressed you knew all those names, but none of them have anything to do with Kelly Clarkson.
0: Every red-blooded male in America knows who those Hadid women are.
17: That's bet you do.
0: So anyway, or at least, what's the other one? Jenner. There's a very pretty Jenner.
17: Kendall, the model.
0: Is that the one? Yeah. Is that the one?
17: Yeah, all of them are pretty.
0: Yeah, a lot of them look very artificial and stuff. But,
17: you don't like that? Like the filler look?
0: Yeah, but the one you just said, what's her name?
17: Kendall.
0: Yeah. Very pretty. Very pretty. And looks real to me, but what do I know? Maybe she's
17: all right,
0: good,
17: Paul. Easy there.
0: You know? So I got my Rolodex also, folks.
17: I'm getting out of this segment.
0: Probably a good idea for me, too, while I still am gainfully employed here. Folks, we appreciate you being here. The great Christine, producer of Guy Benson. When something goes wrong here, as I said, we'll be putting up her number on the website. And that's going to do it for us today. What a note to end on, huh? Yeah, I know. A letdown. Nonetheless, I appreciate having been here. Appreciate you listening. Appreciate Guy Benson letting me share his seat today. Thank you to all the producers, even Christine. And all of you, please stay safe.
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3: Headed for a nice fall weekend, but first some rain. Showers and a few thunderstorms are likely tonight. Could be some brief heavy rain in spots, your low 49. On and off rain, noon to 4 p.m. Friday. Breezy northwest winds all day, 15, 20 miles an hour. Highs in the mid-50s. A few scattered showers Friday night. Cloudy, windy otherwise, low 41. Sunny weather on Saturday, 58 for the high, and sunshine on Sunday, low 42, a high of 63. From the Weather Channel, I'm meteorologist Mark Thibodeau, WLS AM 890, with another update in 30 minutes.
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22: This is a Fox News alert. A shooting at an elementary school in Bend, Oregon. I'm Lee Silasera. It happened at Silver Rail Elementary School in Bend, in the central part of the state. Bend police spokeswoman Sheila Miller says they got a call just before 1 o'clock in the afternoon that someone shot into a vehicle in the school parking lot, and they then got calls from inside the school.
23: Our officers were on scene at approximately 1:02 p.m. Seconds later, we received word over the radio that the suspect in this incident was down.
22: Miller says it's not clear if the shooter was killed by officers or a bystander. There are multiple injuries.
23: Bend medics from Bend Fire responded and transported at least two people to St. Charles. We do not know their status.
22: Miller says 400 students attend the school. They're now being reunited with their families. The execution of a former Army major convicted of a mass shooting on a military base will not be live streamed.
24: Despite Pentagon leaders announcing the firing squad execution of former Army Major Nadal Hassan would be streamed publicly, President Trump now says that is not the case. In a social media post, the president writes he thinks streaming the execution might have been a strong deterrent for the world to witness how America deals with terrorists and scum, but adds many very good and well many people would rather not watch him die through streaming or any other visual device. Vice President J.D. Vance was among those who said he would not watch the execution, and several Republican lawmakers also raised concerns. Hassan killed 13 soldiers in a mass shooting at Fort Hood, Texas in 2009. His execution is scheduled for December 3rd.
22: Fox's Jared Halpert at the White House. Wall Street stocks closed higher after a shaky day of trading. The Dow of 556, the Nasdaq gained 20 points. The S&P plus 25. 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
16: Byron York, chief political correspondent at the Washington Examiner. 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
29: Hello, and welcome to the Mark Levin Show. I am very clearly not Mark Levin. My name is Erin Mullen. I am an Australian broadcaster. It is such a pleasure to fill in for the great one for you this evening. And ladies and gentlemen, I may be from down under, but I promise you I am highly engaged in all things America. My show, very cleverly named The Erin Mullen Show, is for an American audience. I care deeply about your strength as a nation, your freedom, your prosperity, because really selfishly, the future of my country depends heavily on it. Now, I'll tell you a little bit more about me in just a moment, but I want to let you know what we will be covering over the next 3 hours. Of course, you can rest assured, anything breaking, we will bring you straight away. A lot of the Middle East is on high alert right now. Could there be a return to kinetic warfare prior to the midterms? I'm getting a lot of warnings on my phone. Justin Murphy. You know the one, the New Jersey Senate candidate who went viral with his answer on Iran. I've caught up with him. I'm going to play you some of that. The latest on Abdul El Sayed and his family's alleged links to the Muslim Brotherhood. And not just that, his alleged links. Every single day, more and more is coming out. And it's not in his favor. I want you to understand as well who exactly the Muslim Brotherhood are. President Trump has spoken about it as well. Now, I've also been in Israel last week, on the ground. I met with the president, the foreign minister, the prime minister. I am a wealth, a fountain of knowledge right now, and I want to give that to you. Plus, now, this might be shocking if you're used to mainstream media in America, I went into Gaza. I went into the Hamas terror tunnels. I want to take you there. For now, though, let's take a quick look at some of the stories that are making news, and I see this as a headline on Fox News. It says, America's next war could reach U.S. soil. Top army generals warns. Guys, this is a big deal. If there weren't already enough to have you worried, looking ahead to the midterms, throw this in too. General Christopher LaNeve, he's spoken about the assumption in recent times that American forces could largely count on secure bases and supply lines back home. That's being rethought. Drones, long-range missiles, cyber attacks, and of course, which I'll speak about a little bit later on, the threat that already exists within. It's not just what Iraq was or Afghanistan. And this is actually a good moment. My father, he was a major general in the Australian Army and then a senator for the Conservative Party. He fought in Iraq. He was willing to give his life to stand alongside America. He cared deeply, not just about your nation, but of course, much more so about his own. Again, willing to give his life. He then wanted to continue service. So he ran for politics, and he's actually, and we lost him a couple of years ago, which I know a lot of you would have gone through the same thing. There's nothing like losing a parent. You never recover. But I was so blessed to have had him. He ran for politics, and he's now the individually most voted for politician in Australian history. It makes me immensely proud. He was a patriot and someone I look up to so much, and I hope I'm a little bit like. Now, CNN also reports that America considering using the mother of all bombs against the Islamic regime of Iran, the largest non-nuclear bomb in the U.S. arsenal, on energy infrastructure and on nuclear sites. As I said earlier, I'm seeing a lot of alerts pop up, and I'm a member of a whole heap of different groups, right? Not ones that would generally work together strategically. So when you're starting to see the same kinds of warnings from different groups, you start to think something could be about to happen. Are we on the edge of something? And of course, off the back of the Houthi strikes last week against Saudi Arabia, we learned that they are building missiles, and this is the Houthis, with Chinese parts. Of course, this should not be shocking to anyone. We'll talk a little bit about the Chinese Communist Party a little bit later on as well. Now, President Trump has axed plans to live stream the execution of Nidal Hassan, of course, the terrorist who killed 13 soldiers and injured 32 more in Texas. And that was back in 2009. Now, I wasn't overly engaged in this debate as to whether this was the right thing to do or not the right thing to do in regards to live streaming it. I probably wouldn't have watched, to be honest with you, but I think this is the right call, and I'll tell you why. There was a lot of talk that this would be some kind of deterrent, that people would see this and think, well, I'm not going to do that. This is an enemy that does not fear death. Okay, so in terms of a deterrent, I just don't think it would have achieved those objectives. And I think of so many images I've seen of our enemies who do this. So to be honest, I think it's the right call. CNN, of course, our favorite fake news, they've said GOP could win if polls underestimate Republicans. Hello? If polls underestimate Republicans, I think so. That's what they do. We'll talk about that as well. And you have to hear what AOC has said whilst campaigning next to Abdul El Sayed. Even by her low standards, it's appalling. But what I want to do now is set the tone. I want to talk about why. What's at stake? Why is this such a crucial moment in time? Why do these midterms matter so much? And the answer my friends, is simple. Because everything you love and value is under threat. And I wish that was fear-mongering. I really do. I wish the warnings, like the ones Mark Levin gives you all the time, those with functioning brains are trying to scream from the rooftops, were exaggerated and not based in truth. I wish our enemies weren't so intent on destroying all that we hold dear, but they are. And yes, it's a we. Yes, I'm an Aussie. I need you at the top of your game, or my country's screwed. And let's not start on what my government's doing. Nowhere near enough, not even close. The most worrying part of all of this, the vast majority, and not just in your nation, but throughout the West, seem to be completely unaware. And half their luck. I'd sleep so much better if I was unaware. What do they say? Ignorance is bliss? Well, that might be true sometimes, but not here and not now. Your ignorance is their superpower. And who is they? It's a great question. Take your pick. Everyone who wants to see your demise, whether for ideological reasons or for their own power, it doesn't matter. The Chinese Communist Party, tick. I mean, don't forget about North Korea, sleeping giants. And yes, absolutely the Islamic regime of Iran. Nuclear bombs are fairly destructive things in the hands of those who chant death to America. So I'd say yes, tick that box, a threat. And one that has been largely dealt with by President Trump. And bravo to him. So many presidents prior waxed lyrical about the threat and did nothing. They were cowards. And the job's not done yet, we know that. But this same Islamic extremism doesn't just exist offshore. It's already deeply embedded within. It's right here already, America. It's in your communities. It's in your schools. It's in your universities. It's in your politics. And they might not wear robes or cloaks or chant as loudly, they may chant. They might evoke different methodology, but the desired outcome is the same. Destroy America. Destroy the West. Destroy life as we know it. They know they don't have the power and the strength right now to fight you physically and win. So they came up with a strategy. Some call it political jihad. This is the Muslim Brotherhood, by the way. It's been going on for years. You don't believe me? You don't have to believe me. They wrote it down. It's all part of their plan. And it's reaching a pivotal moment. There are now candidates ahead in some polls, and give what weight you will to those. I get it. I know. But the likes of Abdul El Sayed, whose sister boasts online of Muslim Brotherhood ties, a designated terrorist group. El Sayed campaigned alongside Hassan Piker. You know the one America deserved, September 11th. A candidate who said off the back of an attempt to take the lives of American Jewish children, hurt people, hurt people. What more does he have to do for the masses to wake up and realize this person does not only not share your values, he wants to destroy them? The far left, the socialists, the communists, the radicals, they're all in on it together. Some, yes, they're useful idiots. Others, malicious actors with evil intent, but both are just as dangerous. Now, yes, the economy matters greatly. Of course, cost of living is a big deal. And no one should be dismissive of any hardship you might feel right now. But make sure you're also looking at the facts and the figures too. Don't believe all the doom and gloom. There is a shopping list of economic wins achieved by this administration. with receipts. And I'd make this point too. All that aside, sometimes there is a personal price to pay for doing what is right and what is required for your own survival. And another side note, even if none of that is true, how the hell is it going to help by giving more power to nutcases who are openly advocating for socialist and communist policies, who want to end all fossil fuel drilling? That won't make gas cheaper. The complete opposite. Who want to open your borders, free healthcare for all, including illegals. What will that do to your back pocket? This is a choice between two. That's it. The current mob, who of course aren't perfect, no one is, but who love this country. Or the crazy slash hell-bent on destroying your nation mob, who hate it. How is this even a choice? The Democratic Socialists are the Democrats. They are one and the same. The wagon the real evil types are hitching themselves to gain power. The Red-Green Alliance. You cannot give them an inch. Look at Paris. America, you are a land of the free, but this is what they use against you time and time again. Your tolerance is a weapon in the wrong hands. You cannot elect people into positions of power who actively seek to destroy you. It's insane. You are giving them the means to do so. It's not just enough anymore to love your country. Though for some that would be a good start, yes. You have to actively fight both for it and against those who seek to destroy it. Complacency is contributing to your own demise, and it's not just about you. For all those who came before, who defended America, gave their lives, for the ones who are still too little to understand, whose innocence deserves protection and preservation, and for future generations who could be robbed of the opportunity to live the kind of life that you may have taken for granted thus far. It's existential, but not yet beyond the brink. You still have a choice. For how much longer? Well, I don't know. Vote. Get out and vote. Like your life depends on it, because it does. I'm Erin Molan, filling in for Mark Levin. We'll be back shortly.
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29: Welcome back to the Mark Levin Show. It's Erin Mullen here for you, filling in. Thank you so much for your company. It's such a pleasure to be with you. Coming up, you wait till you hear what AOC said campaigning next to El Sayed. There's more evidence as well that has come to light about his links to the Muslim Brotherhood. That is all coming up. But this is, of course, your show, as well as it is Mark Levin's and mine just for today. You can call in 877-381-3811. And I have Jeff on the line, my first call. Jeff, welcome. Thank you so much for calling in.
34: Hey, it's funny that I didn't call in really to even comment on anything or talk on the radio. I called because I wanted to know, I wanted to know your name, because that is one of the most dynamic, heartfelt pleas for Western survival I think I've ever heard in my life.
29: Jeff, my name is Erin, and I am so grateful to you. You're making me emotional now. I am so grateful to you for calling in. Thank you. My name is Erin, and I care deeply, as you can probably tell. Jeff, what is your... I've only got 30 seconds, but Jeff, tell me a little bit about yourself.
34: I'm a business owner in Tallahassee, Florida, and I just see the decay, and I see the giving up our nation to you know, illegal immigrants and people that don't care about the nation like natives do. And like I said, I didn't even call in to talk to you. I just called to say, hey, who is this lady?
29: Well, Jeff, you can call anytime. You are my new favorite listener. You can compete with Jeff if you want to call me as well. Thank you for your passion. I'm so grateful for you. We'll be back soon. Don't go anywhere. There's so much left.

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3: Some rainy weather tonight and Friday, and then the way is paved after that for a nice dry fall weekend. Some rain showers at times tonight, maybe a thunderstorm or two, low of 49. Gusty south breezes up to 30 miles an hour. Occasional rain Friday between noon and 4 p.m. Cloudy, windy otherwise, highs mid-50s. Northwest winds 15 to 20, gusting to 35 miles an hour. Sunny weather back on Saturday, low 41, high 58. Sunshine on Sunday, a high of 63. From the Weather Channel, I'm meteorologist Mark Thibodeau, WLS AM 890, with another update in 30 minutes.
4: This is a Fox News alert. I'm John Saucier. Police in Bend, Oregon, responding to a shooting at Silver Rail Elementary School. Communications manager for Bend Police Department, Sheila Miller. What's the status of this shooter?
5: It was one shooter is the suspect. That suspect is deceased.
4: At least two victims have been brought to the hospital. Vice President J.D. Vance on the campaign trail, joining Senate candidate Mike Rogers in Monroe, Michigan, where they look to rally voters ahead of the November midterms. Vice President Vance says the American way of life is what's really on the ballot this midterm season.
6: It's not something that's just an idea in our heads. The American idea of greatness. We know it. We love it. And we're never going to allow the left to destroy it.
4: Rogers' opponent, Democratic nominee Abdul al-Sayed, holding a rally of his own alongside Congresswoman Alexandria Ocasio-Cortez, where they talked about economic policies and health care. 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
12: Yes, give me a call. Love to hear your thoughts. My name is Erin Molan. I am filling in for Mark Levin, and it's such a pleasure to be with you all. Would love to hear what you think. Let's talk a little bit now about Abdu El Sayed, the Michigan Democrat nominee. Now, he has said flat out that neither he nor his family have any links to the Muslim Brotherhood. And I'll tell you a little bit more about the Muslim Brotherhood in a moment, because it's important you understand why this matters so much. But his sister publicly on social media has said that her family has long been Muslim Brotherhood, going on to say, I have had family jailed for being a part of it. So again, is he lying? Now, he was actually grilled by a journalist on this. And I know, America, this is a rarity. This is a rarity. It happens, of course, to the conservatives all the time. But those on the left usually get a pass. But have a listen to this. Go.
13: You don't have any ties.
14: No.
13: And your family doesn't.
14: No.
15: But newly revealed past tweets from Al-Sayed's half-sister appearing to call his answer into question.
16: These tweets have emerged now. Had an amazing talk with my mom about her activism in the Muslim Brotherhood during the early 70s while she was in college. Hashtag respect. My family has long been an MB. Let me finish. Praying for all my family that supports the MB in Egypt. Can you just explain it?
14: Yeah, Tom. It's funny to me. I was born in 1984 down the street in Rochester Hills. I was raised here in Michigan, went to the University of Michigan, rebuilt the health department in this city, led the health department in this county. And you want to ask me about what was happening in Egypt in 1970? Are you serious?
16: I get it, but you were asked a question and you gave an answer.
14: This is kind of like the same. Yeah, I'm telling you, like, I have no ties. We have no ties. Like,
16: so your mother had no ties?
14: I have never had these conversations with my mother. I wasn't raised by my mother.
16: So you were unaware?
14: But I'm just telling you that, like, you're using hearsay evidence from a tweet. It's just not serious. It's just not serious.
16: But you've also gone after the president for truthfulness. You've also gone after the president for truthfulness. So when people ask you a question, they all do expect the truth.
14: And do you think, are you insinuating that somehow I was lying?
16: I don't know. That's why I'm asking.
14: And I'm telling you I was not.
12: I can answer that. You think somehow I was lying? Yes. Yes. Yes, I do. I do. You see what he does as well when he's asked a very direct question? He doesn't answer. He says, well, I was born and raised. I went to uni. I saved the health department. No one's asking you about that. The president, Donald Trump, he's weighed in. Go.
17: And we have great candidates, and we want to keep our country away from this guy, like I call him Mohammed Al-Fayed. And his name is Abdul, but I think I call him Mohammed Abdul Al-Sayed, and he's a Muslim Brotherhood guy, 100%. 100%. He's a Muslim Brotherhood guy. How about having him be on the Senate Intelligence Committee? How about that? The guy's 100% Muslim Brotherhood, and we've got to make sure that Mike Rogers wins, who's central casting. Mike Rogers is great. He's a good man, and he's a person that loves our country. I don't think this guy likes our country at all. They followed him around. He was saying all bad things from a few years ago. I didn't know it was him. He weighed quite a bit more. I give him credit. He took a lot of weight off. But it didn't look like him. But he was saying very bad things about a certain place in Michigan that's a very revered place, just saying horrible things about it. He didn't want to be there. He hates our country. So I hope that he is defeated.
12: You see, the president touches on a really important point that hasn't been highlighted enough when it comes to the danger here. It's not just about giving more power to someone like El Sayed. It's about the access they have, if they're given that power, to intelligence. to information security clearances. Now, today, the Washington Free Beacon is reporting that El Sayed signed onto an Arabic language statement in 2012 demanding that the Muslim Brotherhood purge media and police in Egypt. The repressive Islamic group carried out brutal religious crackdown on the press soon thereafter. That's reporting by John Levine. So in case you're wondering why all this matters so much, the Muslim Brotherhood has been designated a terrorist organization by the Trump administration. They are banned in Egypt, where they began. Why is it, by the way, that those who know them best don't want a bar of them? But so many in the West are like, how can we help you build and grow? Please allow us. I had a guest called Dalia Ziada on my show, an Egyptian

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2: You've got two people in an entity to blame. 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Pritzker, and the legislature that never did anything to even engage in meaningful conversations. 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
3: In North America. And this plan, actually, it was kind of the manifesto that the group has been following since then. The main premises or the main thesis of this plan is creating something called tamkeen. In the official translation, it's called settlement, but is official translation by the U.S. government. It's called settlement, but it's not very accurate, actually. In Arabic, tamkeen, to be translated in English, is empowerment. It's about the how they describe this empowerment, this tamkeen. They say that our role here as a Muslim Brotherhood is to lead a civilizational jihad with the purpose to destroy the Western civilization from within.
4: From within. America, that should be chilling. And again, this is not me, Aaron Molan from Australia, telling you. This is not even Dalia Ziada telling you, the Egyptian activist. I trust her, by the way. This is them telling you themselves. Come on. Ted Cruz revealed yesterday on his show El Sayed's biggest donor is his father-in-law, a top elder of a Muslim Brotherhood-linked organization. And back on that point by President Trump, do you understand what members of your political class get access to? Senators and congressmen, particularly if they're on a security committee, the kind of access they get is terrifying. Absolutely terrifying. Look around. It's one thing for these people to hate you. I know you have freedom of speech, and that's a wonderful thing. But it's another thing entirely to put people who openly are fighting for your demise into positions of power. You're handing them the tools, the weapons they need. And it's this slowly but surely, subtly sometimes. In other ways, it's, I think, very obvious. But in other ways, softly but surely. It's like what they're doing in your educational institutes, in preschools, in colleges, on the internet. It's all part of a plan that they are very open about. They're not hiding it. Why is it so often our enemies tell us straight out what they want to do, sometimes even how they plan to do it? Yet we do nothing. Xi Jinping, Chinese Communist Party, and yes, I know he was just hosted by President Trump, and I understand the need for relations and diplomacy. How many people here listened to his New Year's speech? I did. I watched about four different translations of it because you just can't trust one. He's telling the world what he wants. That's to be top dog. He's openly stating it. Yet so many are not listening. President Trump is listening. Do you trust the opposition? Do you think they're listening? They're on their side. That's the ridiculous thing here. It's not even as though people like Abdul El Sayed are just completely ignorant to the threat. In a lot of ways, they're barracking for your enemies. They're on their team. This is the bit that I struggle with when I see people like him being elected into positions of power. And can I make this point now? This is a good time for me to make this point. I grew up in Indonesia, the world's largest Muslim nation. I speak the language. Besok pagi saya akan pergi ke toko, mungkin sesuatu saya akan minum susu.

0: Now, Google me if you don't know who I am. I'm a white, blonde woman from Australia. I love that country. I had an incredible time. My issue is not with Muslims or with Islam. It is with Islamic extremism. And let me tell you something else. Us in the West here, we're so terrified to even name the threat. After Australia had the Bondi Beach shooting, our Prime Minister didn't want to say Islamic extremism. Yet in Indonesia, the president prior to Prabowo Widodo campaigned on eradicating it, clamping down on it. Muslim nations can identify it. More Muslims die as a result of it than anyone else. You see where I'm going with this? Yeah, in the West, we're terrified because someone will say, you're Islamophobic. No, my fight against Islamic extremism is also to protect innocent Muslims who die as a result of it. So you need to wake up. And look, if you're listening to this show right now, then I know that you are awoken. I have no doubt. If you're a Mark Levin fan and you listen to him, then I know you are awoken, but plenty in your nation are not. Plenty in your country are not. And not only, again, are they not awake to the threat, but they're engaging in activities that help it prosper and thrive and grow. And yes, I'm looking at you, middle-aged, and yes, I might be one, early 40s, middle-aged Western women with blue hair who march in gays for Gaza. I'm looking at you. And again, I wish this was exaggerating. I wish, but it requires strength to fight. It requires courage. And it's no longer an enemy that is far, far away. That's still tough and challenging, but it's somewhat more simple, isn't it? This is no longer an enemy far away. This is already within. Strength is required. You have no other choice. And by the way, I'm focusing on one enemy here. You've got multiples. These midterms matter. Now, when we come back, AOC, our favorite intellectual giant, has said something next to El Sayed that you will not believe. We'll be back with that shortly. I'm Erin Molan, filling in for Mark Levin.
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7: 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The government is over $38 trillion in debt, which means the IRS isn't slowing down. And the tax code is complex and unforgiving. 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
0: Welcome back. It is Erin Molan here filling in for the great one, for Mark Levin. It's great to have your company. Thank you so much for joining me. I really appreciate it. We've just gone through exactly what the Muslim Brotherhood is, and this is off the back of the alleged ties, and alleged is a word I probably don't have to use at this stage, but let's continue for now with Abdu El Sayed. Now, I want to bring you some sound of AOC campaigning alongside him. Have a listen to this. Go.
15: On that list, on what they're making harder, what they're not going to give people student loans for, and it's nurses, it's teachers, it's social workers. They don't want women to go to college, y'all. And they don't want, and they're defunding the ability for nurses, for people to become nurses, teachers, social workers. We have to understand what the deal is here.
0: They don't want people to go to college. Women to go to college is what AOC says. And this is radio, so you clearly can't watch. Next to her, Abdu El Sayed is sitting there nodding like it's the smartest, most brilliant thing that has ever come out of someone's mouth. I can't believe it. Trump doesn't want women to go to college. I mean, A, that is utterly ridiculous. It's not even worth debunking that because it's so silly. What is worth pointing out is what we've just talked about for most of the last hour, which is the alleged links El-Sayed has to the Muslim Brotherhood, an Islamic extremist organization, who, by the way, really treasure women and their value to the world and their education. Come on, you could not make this up. I'm watching this and I'm watching him nodding at her accusing Trump of not wanting women to go to college. And I'm thinking, wow, what about Afghanistan, where millions of girls are not allowed to go to school? That's what I'm thinking. What about Iran? Where, I mean, gosh, it's not even about not going to college. If you show a strand of hair in the wrong way, not only are you in trouble, you're killed. Can we talk maybe, Abdu El-Sayed, about some of the beliefs that you share that are not exactly supportive of women? I mean, gosh, if they only stopped women from going to college, that'd be a good day. That'd be a win for women in areas that are ruled by this Islamic extremism. So it's just a little bit rich, I think, to be honest, when he is sitting there nodding, given what his sisters posted, given what his father-in-law supports, given what his mother allegedly did, given what he has allegedly signed up to, and I've taken you all through it. To sit there and nod and try and infer that President Donald Trump does not want women to go to college. How many women are there, by the way, in his administration? Chief of Staff, Susie Wiles. He is surrounded by incredibly impressive women. So again, ladies and gentlemen, forgive me for not buying into the BS, because that's what it is. I'm Erin Molan, filling in for Mark Levin. We'll be back. Plenty more to come. Thanks for your company.

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10: Some rain tonight and Friday, and then a drier. Nice fall weekend coming up. Some showers possible and a thunderstorm or two as we head through the night. Those eventually dropping down into the upper 40s. Gusty winds. Breezy winds and rain showers at times on Friday, a high of 54. Sunny on Saturday, low 41, high 58. Sunshine and 63 Sunday, low 42. From the Weather Channel, I'm meteorologist Mark Thibodeau, WLS. AM 890 with another update in 30 minutes.
11: This is a Fox News alert. A deadly shooting at an Oregon elementary school. I'm Lee Silicera. Fox News has learned three children and one adult have been killed when a gunman opened fire at the Silver Rail Elementary School in Bend, Oregon. Bend police spokeswoman Sheila Miller says reports of the shooting began early this afternoon.
12: A shooter outside of the building shooting into a car. And within about a minute, we were receiving multiple 911 calls from within the school. Our officers were on scene at 102, and the shooter was down seconds later.
11: Miller says the shooter was killed at the scene, but it's not clear if the person was shot by police or a bystander. Two others remain at a hospital. President Trump says the Pentagon will not live stream the execution of Fort Hood shooter Nadal Hassan. This coming after both Republicans and Democrats spoke out against it. The Pentagon says Hassan's execution by firing squad will proceed on December 3rd. Suspicious substances found in letters delivered to congressional and election offices around the country.
13: Packages containing what's described as a powdery substance forced evacuations at the state election offices of Louisiana and Oklahoma this week. And the Ohio Secretary of State says the Postal Service intercepted a package intended for its office. The Senate has also been informed of an investigation of messages sent to congressional offices. Federal agencies are investigating the letters and warning recipients to treat the packages as potentially hazardous. A similar threat occurred in 2023 when several election offices were sent envelopes containing fentanyl.
11: Fox's Jared Halpern at the White House. FBI agents and analysts fired for their roles in the investigation into President Trump's retention of classified documents at his Florida home are suing to get their jobs back, calling their termination unlawful acts of political retribution. FBI Director Kash Patel says the fired employees weaponized the bureau. 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
8: Byron York, chief political correspondent at the Washington Examiner. The recent assassination attempt at the White House Correspondents' Dinner. 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
26: Welcome to the Mark Levin Show. My name is Erin Molan, clearly not Mark Levin. I'm an Australian broadcaster. I have the absolute honour of filling in for someone I consider to be a hero, to be honest with you. So thank you for giving me a chance. Thank you so much for listening. I care deeply about your country. Yes, I'm an Aussie, but I make a show, the Erin Molan Show, that is for America, because I know that the future for my 8-year-old is deeply tied to the success, strength, and prosperity of your nation. So I fight for American strength as much as you do. We've spent the past hour talking a lot about Abdul El Sayed and these alleged links to the Muslim Brotherhood. We'll get back to a little bit more of that in the last hour as well. I want to thank you. I'm getting a few comments in on my opening monologue. And essentially, I spoke to you about my why I care so much, why you need to care so much, why these midterms matter, why you have to vote, what's at stake. You cannot defeat a threat you refuse to understand. And I want to thank you for the feedback, and I'll talk again about that at the top of the next hour, so make sure you stay with us. Right now, though, I want to talk about Justin Murphy, not just talk about him. This is a New Jersey Republican Senate hopeful. But talk to him. Now, you will have seen this, no doubt, this viral moment from his debate. Just a reminder, in case you missed it, go.
3: President Trump calls you and says, I'll do whatever you want. What do I do in Iran? What's your answer?
4: Finish it. Finish that war in a positive manner. We can't wait halfway through and decide we don't want to do this anymore. The Iranian Islamic Revolutionary Guard Corps is a radical terrorist organization that has deprived the Iranian people and the Persian people of their history and of a decent life. They have murdered, raped, tortured, assassinated, promoted, and promoted terrorism all throughout the world, especially in the region of the Middle East. They are a cancer on human existence. I remember as a young boy watching those walls of our, November of 1979, watching the radical Islamic terrorists storm over the walls of our embassy, and 52 Americans held for 444 days. And ever since November of 79, the IRGC in Iran has done nothing but export terror, murder, rape, oppression, and assassination to the region and to the world, and it's time it stops. 4 decades is enough. The Iranian people have suffered enough. And I would say, Mr. President, put your cowboy hat on and get out there and kick some ass and get this done and done right.
26: Isn't he brilliant? Now, I was a little bit nervous when I was watching this initially. And when he first said, finish the job, there was this silence. And I thought, no, please don't turn on him, crowd. You know the kind of, you know where he's from. Come on, no. And then, as he got momentum and he nailed it, he had no preparation. He didn't know that question was coming. He got to the end moment and it was the loudest applause of that entire debate. That says something. It's also a great example of when you actually explain to Americans why President Trump had to act. Not because he's a warmonger, not because he desperately wanted chaos, not because he wanted to exhibit American power, because he had to. He had to act. Now, I got to chat to Justin Murphy. This is a little bit of our conversation. I wanted to ask him some of the questions I'm sure you've got in your mind as well. Go. Justin Murphy, it is such a pleasure to welcome you here, and I thank you very profusely for your service. Welcome, welcome. That was the moment that made you go viral, essentially a household name. Did you expect that reaction?
5: Hello, Aaron. First, thank you for having us. Our campaign is very appreciative of time to spend with you. And we certainly enjoy the viral nature of it. We love the splash that it's given us. The expanded social media footprint is very welcome for our campaign. When I speak, it's always from the heart. There's nothing scripted, no speech writing, no teleprompter. You know, that was in my heart. So that's what came out as far for that issue. And I always speak that way. I just like to be viewed by people as genuine and authentic and sincere. And, you know, it just was a moment that caught fire. So we're happy for it, but we did not script it. No. So we're a little surprised, but pleasantly surprised.
26: I love that. I'm exactly the same. I travel the world and speak at a lot of events, and I'll get up there and I'll say to people, I haven't prepared a speech. I haven't written a note. And it's not because I don't take this very seriously or I'm not grateful for the opportunity. It's because I want you to know that what I say now comes from the heart. It is genuinely what I think, feel, and the way I express it is authentic and genuine. And I think it's so much more powerful. So all power to you. Can you tell me what you mean by finish the job?
5: Yeah, finish it was, I mean, that was the first thing that came out was, you know, that the moderator asked me, what advice would you give President Trump? And I said, finish it. You know, we cannot get into a murky ending where we're kicking the can down the road. If we're going to undertake a policy position as we have under President Trump, where we are no longer going to kick the can down the road. And this is, the president spoke about this to the UN General Assembly, if you recall his speech there. He said, you know, we're going to think about the next generation of Americans, not the next election. And we're going to do what we have to do to solve this problem long term so that young Americans do not know what the words Straits of Hormuz mean. They will not have to. Now, it's not easy. It's very difficult. But doing the right thing usually is the difficult thing to do. But the Republican Party, we're the adults in the room. We are showing leadership and vision. We're right about the next generation of Americans. Kicking the can down the road just makes the problem more difficult to solve later. And it's an irresponsible thing to do. So what we really have to look at, and you know, I hate to say this, it's the regime change. That's kind of a dirty word that nobody wants to utter. Yes, you can do what our military's done, keep the strait open, abolish their air force, destroy their navy, destroy their nuclear weapons, or destroy their nuclear program, destroy their facilities for defense and ballistic missile production, cut off their aid to their proxies throughout the region that promote and foment terror and destability. But, you know, we can't leave the IRGC in charge. We can't leave radical mullahs in charge. We, as Americans, we do not have common ground with them. There was no common ground with radical Islamic terrorists. There's no common ground with IRGC. You cannot trust them. You cannot trust anything they sign. So you really have to get something in place as a transition from a tyrannical, authoritarian, murderous regime so that the Persian and the Iranian people can self-determine. And that's really the ultimate goal here. That would bring a stability and a peace that we haven't seen in that part of the world in decades. And the people of Iran deserve this. They have suffered enough. They've been murdered, manslaughtered, raped, tortured, imprisoned, suppressed, oppressed. The mullahs have only exported war, assassination, terror, destabilizing any peace chance in the Middle East. So it's time. And like I said in my answer, four decades is long enough. It's time the civilized world, along with a majority of those Sunni Muslim nations in the Gulf, the literal Gulf countries, who are on our side in this matter, we do something for the Iranian people for long-term stability and peace. And that has to be the IRGC needs to go.
26: He's so smart. And I know that the words, the phrase regime change, strike fear into the hearts of many Americans. I get it. As I said, my father fought in Iraq. He was chief of operations for the US and coalition forces as an Australian general. He was there for a year. I get it. But I want to talk more about that and give you my thoughts. Let's so first quickly hear from President Trump, who spoke about Iran last night. Then I want to talk to you about how it all ties in. Go.
6: But I will tell you, I think there's a great thing happening. And the people see what we've accomplished. There's never been the golden age of America. And the Iran war will end very soon. It's going to end very soon. As soon as I want it to end, it'll end. But it's going to end very soon. They'll never have a nuclear weapon. And oil prices will drop like a rock.
26: And that's true. It will end when President Trump wants it to end. Whether that's before the midterms or after, I think get it done now would be my take. But I get it. There's other things at play. I get it. Let's have a think about what Justin just said then regarding who this regime is and the fact that he was brave enough to talk about regime change. Now, it's not America's job to go in and change regimes, absolutely. But you'll recall President Trump said very early on to the people of Iran, we will create the conditions for you to take back your country. You, not for America to go in there and rule, the people of Iran. And can I make this point as well? Again, I reiterate, it is not America's job to police the world, but it is America first. To not have the Islamic regime of Iran in power. They are a group who want to destroy you. And it's two very different things, by the way. To want to destroy you is one thing. Whatever. To have the capability to destroy you is another thing entirely. They had both. That's when it becomes a real threat. Not to mention the death to America and the thousands of lives of Americans they've already taken. This is a regime who wants to destroy you and is committing everything it can to doing so. It is America first to not have that capability, to not have them in power, and not just because they then can't eradicate you essentially with a nuclear bomb. Again, no, not an exaggeration. But who do they cozy up to? Who are their kind of brothers in arms? The Chinese Communist Party. How much does it hurt Xi Jinping to not have the Islamic regime of Iran in power? What about Putin? North Korea? Not only would you be getting rid of an enemy there who not only wants to do you harm, but has the capability to do you harm, but you're taking away a crucial ally from your other enemies. That is a big deal. And again, every president prior to Trump spoke about this threat. About 6 months ago, I went through and I got the audio or the print quotation or whatever it was from every single president over the last 50 years. And they had all expressed how much of a threat this regime was to Americans. all of them without fail. Yet only one had the courage to do something about it. And at a pretty good time too, given how close they were to developing the weapon they can use. The nuclear weapon. Ballistic missiles are bad enough. They're dangerous enough. So what Justin Murphy says is absolutely spot on. It is America first to defeat this enemy. The job is not done yet, but they've done a hell of a lot of it already. But if it goes softly, softly now, or if you give more power to the other mob, because this is what they want, of course. Don't forget this. The Islamic regime of Iran are desperate for the Democrats, the nutcases, the radicals to grab more power. Because they're on their side. They're on their side. They all hate America. They're in this together. You cannot hand them that. That is the definition of insanity. It's suicide. You cannot do it. So in November, you gotta vote. You've gotta enable this administration to finish the job. You love your kids? Yeah, of course you do. I love my daughter. I care much more about her life than I do about my own. It's a love that's, it's impossible, isn't it, to describe. You all know this if you've got kids or people you love, people in your family, people you care about. There is nothing I wouldn't do to ensure that she has the childhood that I had. And I'm not talking about the big stuff, guys. I'm not talking about grand gestures. I'm talking about playing on the street. I'm talking about going to school. I'm talking about being safe in her country, in your country, in our countries. That's what's at stake here. That's what's at stake. You can, of course, call me if you want. 877-381-3811. My name is Erin Molan. I'm filling in for the great one, Mark Levin. I appreciate your company. Thank you so much for joining me on this very exciting little journey. I usually hate when people say journey, but it feels like a journey. We'll be back with plenty more. There's so much more to come.
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8: 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The recent assassination attempt at the White House Correspondents' Dinner. 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
10: Good morning, Senator Ron Johnson. It's Ray and Nick. Where do you think we stand in the midterms? Do you think we'll be okay?
1: Well, we need Americans to open up their eyes about the destruction that leftist policies create. 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
8: I would love to see how many of the leftists who are saying, oh, we need to cut off these defensive weapon systems to Israel would be horrified if we did the same thing vis-a-vis Ukraine. 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
8: Iran. 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
10: 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Mayor Brandon Johnson's plan for reducing crime has finally arrived. 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
26: Listening to the Mark Levin Show. My name is Erin Molan. It is great to have your company. I'm filling in. Thank you so much from the Erin Molan Show. Yes, I know, creatively named. I'm in good company. It's such an honor to be here. When we come back, we've got a couple of minutes here, but when we come back, I want to take you somewhere that I'm pretty confident every single person listening has never been. And that is inside a Hamas tunnel in Gaza. I was in Israel last week and I did that really silly, ridiculous, I mean, ill thought out thing that journalists, you know, never do, which is go somewhere myself and see for myself and then tell the truth afterwards. Now, I'm not Israeli. I'm not Jewish. I'm a Catholic Australian. And for those of you who don't know, I guess I kind of came into a little bit of profile in your country off the back of October 7 when I again did that ridiculous thing of speaking out against the terrorists and standing staunchly with the victims of that horrific terrorist attack. And that was considered controversial. Go figure. But I was there to host a memorial for October 7 and I got to go into Gaza. I want to bring that to you. I also met with the Prime Minister, the President, the Foreign Minister. I want to talk to you about that trip and, of course, relate it back to why it matters, why their strength, freedom, prosperity should matter to you as Americans, what I learned there, what I saw in those tunnels. And you might recall Angelina Jolie, I'm sure you're all huge fans, a couple of weeks ago did a post to her millions talking about Google Earth Maps now show Gaza then and Gaza now and showed the rubble and then showed what was there before and pointed out apparently that Israel is so evil. Well, Angelina, why don't you go and see and understand why there is rubble above? And I'll tell you why. Because there are terror tunnels below where terrorists launched attacks, hid themselves, not their women and children, their cowards. I want to take you there when we come back. Plenty more to come on The Mark Levin Show. I'm Erin Mullen. 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
2: Bring you weather tonight and Friday, leading into a much drier weekend with fall-like weather staying around. Some showers and a few thunderstorms around this evening and tonight. Low 49, breezy south winds. On and off again, rain Friday morning, especially into the early to mid-afternoon. Then just cloudy, windy, mid-50s for the high. Northwest winds gusty, 15, 20 miles an hour. Sunshine Saturday, overnight low 41, a high 58. From the Weather Channel, I'm meteorologist Mark Thibodeau, WLS AM 890, with another update in 30 minutes.
3: This is a Fox News alert. I'm Tom Ergani. Three children and one adult are dead in a shooting at an elementary school in Central Oregon. Fox's Christina Coleman has more on the suspect.
4: Fort Bend police say the suspected shooter was killed inside of the building, but they did not confirm who shot the suspect. They say it could have been a bystander. The shooting occurred at Silver Rail Elementary School. That's about 170 miles southeast of Portland.
3: No word yet on the ages of the victims or a possible motive. Vice President J.D. Vance traveling to Michigan today, speaking to a crowd of supporters for Senate candidate Mike Rogers. Vance slammed Rogers' opponent, Democrat Abdul Al-Sayed.
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11: Fighting Illini men's basketball is back on WLS after reaching the Final Four. 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
13: I was once called the female Mark Levin. Online who thought that would be an insult. Well, it was the greatest compliment of my life. My name is Erin Molan, clearly not Mark Levin, filling in for Mark Levin. Great to have your company. I'm an Australian journalist, a host of the Erin Molan Show. I care deeply about America. I cover all things America. I thank you for your company. I would love to take you now to Israel and more specifically into Gaza, into a terror tunnel. And do that thing that so many in the mainstream media refuse to do, which is actually be journalists. Go and see it for themselves. Not just believe propaganda or Hamas information. They go and see it for themselves. I did that. I spent four nights in Israel last week. I was there to host a memorial for October 7. Of course, the worst loss of Jewish life since the Holocaust. A horrific massacre that the world determined fairly quickly afterwards was Israel's fault. Of course. Shock me. I don't think I'll ever comprehend the reaction of the world. And again, I'm a Catholic Australian. I'm not Jewish. I'm not Israeli, but I'm a human being. A human being. And it is so hard to comprehend how quickly the world turned. So hard to comprehend. This is my fourth or fifth trip to Israel. I wanted to see for myself. I wanted to see the tunnels from which they launched October 7. The tunnels where the cowards, the terrorists hid. Not their women, not their children, the terrorists. I wanted to see where they kept hostages for hundreds of days, some of them. And don't for a second, ladies and gentlemen, think that the threat has been extinguished in Gaza. It hasn't. There are still terrorists. There is still a significant threat. In fact, they are rebuilding. They are recruiting youngsters. It's what they do. I met with the Prime Minister, Netanyahu. I met with the President, Herzog, the Foreign Minister. I want to talk about that as well. But first, this is a little bit of the story that I did. And I didn't want this to be polished or to be perfect or heavily curated. I wanted it to feel as though you were there with me in that tunnel, as awful as it might seem or feel. And it's not exactly a, you know, tourist hotspot. I get it. But you have to understand the threat in order to defeat it. You need to know who these people are. Go.
14: Okay, so we are about to go into a tunnel that's fairly close to the border with Israel, but was only discovered 8 months ago. A tunnel that's built underneath a neighborhood that was on the edge here. Some of the people living here are aware of it, some of them weren't, but only 8 months ago, which is really interesting given we're 3 years now since October 7. And this is very close to the Israeli border, but this was discovered only 8 months ago, as I said. It's also extraordinary that they haven't even really scratched the surface in terms of how many of these terror tunnels actually exist in Gaza. So this is the entrance to the tunnel. So this is often the part that mainstream media, celebrities, influencers won't show you. And that is the terror network that lives underneath Gaza. Underneath. So October 7 occurred, 1,200 people slaughtered. Many of those attacks launched from within these terror tunnels. Hostages brought in, including babies, many of them brought into tunnels just like this one. War ensued. War is horrific. War is devastation. War is suffering, absolutely. But you cannot pretend like this was an unprovoked attack by Israel. That does not help any child in Gaza. Their people were taken hostage, hundreds of them. The Hamas terrorists didn't say, we made a mistake, we'll never do it again. They said loudly and publicly, the first chance we get, we will do it again and again. Israel had to get its people back. It had to eliminate the threat. It had to destroy these tunnels. Hamas used their people as human shields. They hide like cowards in these tunnels, whilst their families are above. They launch weapons from these tunnels, under schools, under hospitals, under homes. Don't post part of the story.
15: They are entering this tunnel, discovered just 8 months ago by the IDF, did it in central Gaza, clear out of Gaza, beyond their side.
14: This is where the original, this is where they built. Okay. Wow. Okay, so this is one of the tunnels. Oh, I've just hit my head. So it's 170 centimeters tall. I'm 177 centimeters tall. And this is what they have done with plenty of money sent in

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3: Effect of that Israel has ceded the moral high ground here. Sorry, what? What, the terrorists had it prior, Barack? Is that what you're trying to say? You know, the kind of billions that you gave to the Islamic regime of Iran went to Hamas, the terrorists who launched October 7. It funded them. Ceded the moral high ground. Kamala Harris has spoken about October 7. No, she hasn't. She's spoken about Israel's response to October 7. Can we have a little play of that, please? Go.
4: America must use our leverage to ensure our actions align with our interests. It is in our interest to hold our allies accountable for their share of global defense, to ensure trade benefits, American workers and consumers, and to uphold our moral obligation to human rights and international law. To be sure, America has at times fallen short on that one. Most recently, the failure to use our leverage to curtail the Israeli government's horrific conduct in the war in Gaza. Both under the current administration, which offers Netanyahu a blank check, and our administration before, where we should have acted sooner and more forcefully.
3: You know how she doesn't mention October 7 there? She mentions Israel's horrific response. We should have done more to curtail it. Again, I say, Kamala, it's lovely and wonderful and so welcome that you finally decided to admit some failings under the Biden administration, of which you were a big part. That's wonderful. Of course, not regarding the border that you completely screwed up, the hundreds of thousands of children who went missing. No, of course not the Americans who died as a result of it. No, not at all. Not Putin invading Ukraine under your watch. No, not at all, Kamala. You would like to use this moment to say that you failed in curtailing Israel's response. Like, sorry, to what, Kamala? October 7? I tell you where you may have curtailed it. Potentially Barack Obama not giving billions to the Islamic regime of Iran, who funds the terrorists who launched October 7. Is it as obvious to everyone else as it is to me? These people are insane. Again, self-reflection is a wonderful thing, but I reckon there's about 34 other areas that Kamala could have started if she's decided to suddenly speak about the shortcomings of her and Biden's time in office. But of course, Israel, the obsession is real. Israel. I left Israel 3 days ago with the greatest feeling of optimism that I've had. And as I said, I've been multiple times since October 7. It no longer strikes me as we are struggling, suffering victims. And look, they're the strongest people in the world. They have to be. Look at what's on their doorstep. But I felt a defiance that I haven't felt before. A resolve. An absolute resolve. And don't get me wrong, you might be sitting there thinking, well, what does this have to do with us in Texas or in Florida? Wherever you are, everything. They are at the forefront of the fight that will eventually keep you safe. A fight that, whether you like it or not, you are heavily engaged in right now. Because the enemy that wants to destroy them, yep, they're coming for you too. And again, I could say, but don't worry, because they're far away. No, they're not. No, they're not. They're already within. It's all connected. Caring about this is America first. This is the point here.

0: tell you what, there is some strength and resolve there that I hadn't felt prior. I told you I met with Prime Minister Netanyahu. Off camera. He is, I mean, committed is not a strong enough word. And people will say, oh, he hasn't taken responsibility. He hasn't said sorry. He hasn't done this. You know what I would rather at this stage, whilst the threat still exists? I'd rather a Prime Minister through his actions, commit to ensuring this will never happen again to his people. Ending the threat through strength. That is the way in which he can say, I am taking responsibility. And down the track, use words, whatever you want. Go for gold. But if I'm in Israel now, that's my priority. And here in America, wherever you are around the world, if you value life, it should be yours too. Look at the difference. Generally speaking, we are a people who are willing to die to save lives. Think about that. Think about it. The members of our defense force, the most incredibly brave people, willing to die to save lives. They are willing to die to take lives. Both are willing to die for very different reasons. It's so obvious. It's not complex. It is the greatest fight between good and evil. That's it. You don't need to be a Rhodes Scholar. You don't need to have an honors degree. You just need to wake up and pick a team. Which side are you on, America? I know what side I'm on. Which side are you on? Because you bear a greater responsibility than I do. I can't do much. I can use my voice. You can vote to ensure the people in charge of your country, the strongest, biggest, greatest nation on earth, love it and are willing to die to defend it. Don't give power to those who want to destroy you. That's when it all comes undone. Marco Rubio made such a great speech last week in Greece. He spoke about the fact that you still have a choice now. But that choice may not be there in even just a little while. You still have a choice now. Exercise that right in a clever way, America, because the rest of us are relying heavily upon you for it. My name is Erin Molan. I'm filling in for Mark Levin. It's such an honor to be with you. You can call in if you like, 877-381-3811. Love to chat to you. Eric, I see your call. We will take that, I promise you, at some stage. We'll be back shortly. Stay with us.
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3: Byron York, chief political correspondent at the Washington Examiner. The recent assassination attempt at the White House Correspondents' Dinner. Do you think that there has been really meaningful soul-searching or reevaluation in any way of our politics in light of a third attempt to kill the president in the span of less than 2 years?
4: 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Absolutely not.
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3: Are the Bears actually going to move to Indiana? 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
5: It's been a debacle for over 3 years. 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The governor should be primarily held responsible, but also the local mayor and the town of Arlington Heights trustee. They fumbled it at the beginning.
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3: Governor Glenn Youngkin, the former governor of Virginia, you mentioned those really shaky polling numbers for Governor Spanberger. 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
26: Welcome back to the Mark Levin Show. Erin Mullen filling in for Great One. Thank you so much for your company. Eric from Denver, thank you so much for listening and thank you for calling in.
27: I have to say, Erin, you are a breath of fresh air.
26: Bless you.
27: I've been listening to you. I've never listened to you before. And oh my gosh, do we need your voice more than ever?
26: Bless you, Eric. Thank you. That means so much. I mean that. Thank you. I'm very grateful.
27: So I called in. I voted for our president three times. I support, I would say, 90% of his policies or our country's policies. I do have concerns with how I have concerns with the constant rhetoric of we're going to make a deal. I want to make a deal. We're close to making a deal. Because what stands out in my memory is how he chanted the same thing many years ago when we were involved in this country called Afghanistan and fighting the Taliban. Mm-hmm. And it was the same thing. Want to make a deal with the Taliban. Make a deal with the Taliban. Make a deal. And we all know how that worked out. It was a complete and total fail. He left our enemy intact in the same way Israel right now is leaving their enemies intact by not finishing them off when they have the ability and the time is right to do that. The idea that he's going to be able to make a deal or anyone can make a deal with the IRG.
26: Yeah.
27: It's futile. I lived in an Arab country during the Arab Spring. You know, back in 2010 and 2011, I've seen it firsthand. You can't reason with some people on this planet. There's just no reasoning with them.
26: Eric, you are speaking my language. I'm now your biggest fan as well. I get it absolutely. The point I would make is that with the Taliban, there's a difference between being evil and having the capability to do significant damage to America. Biden's withdrawal was an utter disaster, absolutely. I do not want to deal with the Islamic regime of Iran. You cannot do a deal with the devil. I get it. I am with you. I have faith that there will be no deal. It will be job done. Stay with us. Plenty more to come. Thanks, Eric.

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3: It's been a debacle for over 3 years. The local politicians started trying to hit the team up for taxes before they even got the project off the ground. The governor should be primarily held responsible, but also the local mayor and the town of Arlington Heights trustees. They fumbled it at the beginning.
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4: A Chicago Bulls athlete was just fired by the team because he's a Christian. 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He says he's being asked to advance a violation of his own faith and he's not down for it. This NBA thing is temporary. Heaven's eternal.
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5: Headed for a nice fall weekend, but first some rain. Showers and a few thunderstorms are likely tonight. Could be some brief heavy rain in spots, your low 49. On and off rain, noon to 4 p.m. Friday, breezy northwest winds all day, 15, 20 miles an hour, highs in the mid-50s. A few scattered showers Friday night, cloudy, windy otherwise, low 41. Sunny weather on Saturday, 58 for the high, and sunshine on Sunday, low 42, a high of 63. From the Weather Channel, I'm meteorologist Mark Thibodeau, WLS AM 890, with another update in 30 minutes.
6: This is a Fox News alert. The shooter was a teenager. I'm Lee Silasera. Law enforcement says a 16-year-old armed with a shotgun opened fire at an elementary school in Bend, Oregon.
7: Federal law enforcement sources tell Fox three children and one adult were killed during a shooting at Silver Rail Elementary School in Bend, Oregon. The shooter was also killed. Bend Police Communications Manager Sheila Miller telling reporters officials responded to reports of an active shooter at the school. Miller revealing at least two other people were taken to the hospital, but not sharing other details. Bend is about 160 miles southeast of Portland, Oregon.